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1: Correspondent Lisa Dwyer reporting. 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
1: The markets close out the month of June with gains. We hear all the details of today's Wall Street activities from Stocks and Money correspondent Seth Sutel reporting from New York City.
3: Stocks closed higher on Wall Street and trimmed their losses from what had been a rocky June. The S&P 500 rose 0.8% Tuesday. The Dow added 136 points. That's about 0.3%, reaching another all-time high. The NASDAQ Composite climbed 1.5%. Stocks in the AI industry did well following sharp swings early in the month on worries they'd become too expensive. Treasury yields rose in the bond market. Crude oil prices fell. Stocks rose across most of Europe and Asia. The Japanese yen fell near a 40-year low against the U.S. dollar. Seth Sutel, New York.
1: News and analysis at townhall.com. From Washington, I'm Keith Peters. In Congo, Kinshasa wants to stop gatherings linked to the Ebola outbreak.
4: Opposition and civil society groups in Congo are protesting a new ban on public demonstrations related to the Ebola outbreak there. They allege it limits freedom of speech. The government announced the ban over the weekend amid the growing Ebola outbreak. The outbreak has infected over 1,300 people and killed 377 so far across three provinces. The ban affects areas far from the outbreak, though, including the capital Kinshasa. The mayor of Ribblehill Goma also has banned public gatherings. I'm Charles Villeneuve.
1: An explosive went off in an apartment building entrance in Monaco, wounding three people, reportedly including a Ukrainian tycoon with ties to Russia. That's according to the exclusive country's chief prosecutor. A search was underway Tuesday for a suspect who fled on...
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14: Larry Elder here, the sage from South Central, the prince of Pico Union, the czar of common sense, the great Eldersky, Don Lorenzo. Welcome to the program. No victocrats allowed because we've got a country to save. 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
19: 888-971-SAGE. 888-971-7243. I am Larry Elder. We are Salem News Channel. We've been talking about Scott Wiener, the California state senator who's running to succeed Nancy Pelosi. Pelosi endorsed his opponent. They'll be squaring off against each other in the general. Polls have him substantially ahead, but that lead might erode, and I'm sure he felt the lead might erode because he's failed to refer to Israel as having committed genocide in Gaza. As I mentioned, he was announced at a trans pride parade on Friday as he walked through the parade. And today he's come out and said that, well, you know, I'm looking back at it, I kind of reluctant to use the word genocide because of the Holocaust, but honestly, when you look at what Israel is doing right now in Gaza, it's nothing but a genocide. He just had an epiphany. Another Democrat who's had an epiphany is Gavin Newsom. Gavin Newsom was pretty aggressive in denouncing the ballot initiative in California to impose a wealth tax because he felt that wealthy people would leave the state, as they already have been, even before the wealth tax. Elon Musk used to live here. Peter Thiel used to live here. And on Tuesday, when all these Democrat socialists won their primary races, all of whom were endorsed by Zoran Mamdani, guess who shortly after that came out in favor of a wealth tax? Gavin Newsom. Steve Hilton had a comment about Gavin Newsom's 180 on the wealth tax, number 26.
20: Well, as usual with him, it's all about him. This is trying to get him off a hook in terms of his presidential ambitions. He was opposed to this tax in California, not because he has a particularly strong view on this. He doesn't have a strong view on anything. He's all about whatever helps his career. And this doesn't help his career to have a tax like this, a far-left socialist measure like this, a confiscatory measure like this that's completely insane economically and will drive so much wealth and business out of California. Doesn't help him in his presidential ambitions. He tried to stop it, failed to stop it, and so now he's trying to get off that hook by saying he's against it in California, but he's also trying to pander to the far left by saying he's for it. In the rest of the country, of course, the central point is we basically already have this in California, because in California, the top 1% already pay about 50% of the income tax. And where's that left us? The highest poverty rate, the highest unemployment rate, the highest cost of living in the country, the worst business climate, people fleeing, businesses fleeing. It's an economic disaster.
19: Now, when he said that Gavin Newsom doesn't really have a philosophy about anything, you know who else said he didn't have a philosophy about anything? Gavin Newsom. Here's what he said not long ago, number 27.
21: What is your defined political project? Like, what, yeah, throughout your career, yeah, and like that, right now? Like, what is the thing you want to, like, you want to accomplish, like, politically?
22: I don't have, like, a brand. I don't have a tag, Make America Great, or, the Great Society, or, something like Medicare for All, the billionaires. But for me, no, it's just standing up for ideals, striking out against injustice. It defines my why in every way, shape, form. Stand up for ideals, strike out against injustice. I'm a Sarge Schreiber Democrat. I'm into that whole 60s, the vernacular of the 60s, solving for ignorance and poverty and disease and the spirit of the 60s and the spirit of King and, you know, and how the nonviolent movement and Gandhi and, you know, Havel and, you know, Mandela, that whole that moral authority, not for, that whole space, that's the zeitgeist.
21: Yeah.
22: And that's that, so that's me. That's my dad. So that's my mom. That's the book. And that's my why. And so standing up for ideals is what Gay Merge. It was about work I'm doing right now, sort of push back, you know, we can lose this country. And
21: right.
22: Just feeling like I have to be held to account and strike out against the injustices of the day.
21: So if you had to define it, like, vote
22: I need
21: for
22: your
21: me
22: help to
21: and you get
22: well, you tell
21: X.
22: me. You're better at this.
21: I don't know. I don't know who you what
22: I just gave you my why, but how do you translate
21: saying,
22: that into human?
21: What? So if you say, like, make an appeal to a voter, right? Say if you vote for me, you get X.
22: Yeah.
21: Like, what in a kind of concise, tangible sense? I'm talking to a regular guy.
22: Yeah, no,
21: what,
22: no.
21: What is that?
22: I've struggled with being able to communicate. I told you what my why is and why I'm here, and I mean that. And,
21: yeah.
22: Like, and that's ingrained in every aspect of my life, and it connects the dots.
0: Hold the pickles, hold the lettuce. Special orders do not upset us. Bop bop baloo bam balam bam boom tutti frutti. Oh Rudy. Let's hear part of Steve Hilton again, number 26.
20: Well, as usual with him, it's all about him. This is trying to get him off a hook in terms of his presidential ambitions. He was opposed to this tax in California, not because he has a particularly strong view on this. He doesn't have a strong view on anything.
0: Okay, He doesn't have a strong view on anything. You know, he's kind of like, you know, I'm zeitgeist. I'm all of it. I'm Gandhi. I'm MLK. I'm you know, a little bit of Mao sprinkled in there. You know, let's hear it again. Gavin Newsom, number 27.
21: What is your defined political project? Like, what throughout your career
22: yeah,
21: and like
22: that.
21: Right now? Like, what is the thing you want to like? You want to accomplish, like, politically?
22: I don't have, like, a brand. I don't have a tag, Make America Great, or, I don't, you know, the Great Society, or, you know, something like Medicare for all the billionaires. But I, you know, but for me, no, it's just standing up for ideals, striking out against injustice. It defines my why in every way, shape, form. Stand up for ideals, strike out against injustice. I'm a Sarge Schreiber Democrat. I'm into that whole 60s, the vernacular of the 60s, solving for ignorance and poverty and disease and the spirit of the 60s and the spirit of King and, you know, and how the nonviolent movement and Gandhi and, you know, Havel and, you know, Mandela, that whole that moral authority, not for, that whole space, that's the zeitgeist.
21: Yeah.
22: And that's that, so that's me. That's my dad.
21: So
22: that's my mom. That's the book. And that's my why. And so standing up for ideals is what Gay Merge. It was about work I'm doing right now, sort of push back, you know, we can lose this country. And just feeling like I have to be held to account and strike out against the injustices of the day.
21: So if you had to define it, like, vote
22: I need
21: for
22: your
21: me
22: help to
21: and you get
22: well, you tell
21: X.
22: me. You're better at this.
21: I don't know. I don't know who you what
22: I
21: your
22: just gave
21: is.
22: You my why, but how do you translate
21: saying,
22: that into human?
21: What? So... If you say, like, make an appeal to a voter,
0: what?
21: Right?
0: What? You're the one running for office. I give you my why. How do you translate that? What? Aren't you the one running for office? The Democrat Socialists of America, Governor, they have a platform. Medicare for all. You support that? Of course you do. He wants Medicare for illegal aliens in California until he saw the bill. 32-hour work week, housing for all, universal rent control, guaranteed right to counsel for all tenants, public investment in building quality, multi-income social housing, tax the rich, expansive paid family leave for all workers, free public universal health care, pre-K, Green New Deal, public ownership of major transportation, free college. It's all here. Abolish mandatory minimums, abolish cash bail, demilitarize police departments. How much of this do you want? Now, regarding Iran, here's what a retired Marine Corps General, Arnold Punero, said about negotiations, number 34.
2: So the question that I have, and I think I posited this to you before, is as long as the IRGC is calling the shots, which it is,
3: because the civilian leadership, the political leadership, seems to go along with whatever the IRGC wants to do. As long as the IRGC is intact and in control, will these talks ever bear fruit?
4: John, I totally agree with you, and I don't believe they will, because I heard somebody say on a program, well, they're moderate terrorists and extreme terrorists. There's no such thing as a kinder, gentler terrorist. The IRGC needs to be taken down. That's the only thing that's going to basically bring this to any kind of sensible resolution.
19: The IRGC, we talked about their agenda yesterday. They believe in the 12th Imam. That at some point, the 12th Imam is going to descend on earth, convert the entire world into Islam, and then we'll be living in peace and freedom and prosperity. They've called for not only the destruction of Israel and the destruction of the great Satan, but the destruction of Western civilization itself. I've mentioned this before. George Patton said, the idea of war is not to die for your country. The idea of war to get the other poor SOB to die for his. What happens when the poor SOB wants to die for his? Now, did you know the odds of our universe having the exact physical constant?
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2: So the question that I have, and I think I posited this to you before, is as long as the IRGC is calling the shots, which it is, because the civilian leadership, the political leadership, seems to go along with whatever the IRGC wants to do. As long as the IRGC is intact and in control, will these talks ever bear fruit?
4: John, I totally agree with you, and I don't believe they will, because I heard somebody say on a program, well, they're moderate terrorists and extreme terrorists. There's no such thing as a kinder, gentler terrorist. The IRGC needs to be taken down. That's the only thing that's going to basically bring this to any kind of sensible resolution.
19: 888-971-SAGE, 888-971-7243. I am Larry Elder. We are Salem News Channel. 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Last weekend, I watched one of the Batman movies. This is the one starring Christian Bale, again for the second time. But in watching this scene where he was discussing the intent behind the villainous Joker, struck me. Because Michael Caine could very well have been talking about the Iranian leadership. Listen to this.
6: Targeting me won't get their money back. I knew the mob wouldn't go down without a fight, but this is different. They've crossed the line.
7: You crossed the line first, sir. You squeezed them, you hammered them to the point of desperation. And in their desperation, they turned to a man they didn't fully understand.
6: Well, criminals aren't complicated, Alfred. We just need to figure out what he's after.
7: With respect, Master Wayne, perhaps this is a man you don't fully understand either. A long time ago, I was in Burma. My friends and I were working for the local government. They were trying to buy the loyalty of tribal leaders by bribing them with precious stones. But their caravans were being raided in a forest north of Rangoon by a bandit. So we went looking for the stones. But in 6 months, we never met anyone who traded with him. One day, I saw a child playing with a ruby the size of a tangerine. The bandit had been throwing them away.
6: So why steal them?
7: Well, because he thought it was good sport, because some men aren't looking for anything logical, like money. They can't be bought, bullied, reasoned, or negotiated with. Some men just want to watch the world burn.
19: Some men just want to watch the world burn. CNN did a somewhat deep dive on some of the things that Darylisa Avila Chevalier, member of the Democrat Socialists, had posted before she deleted them. Number 28.
8: Tonight, K-File exclusively uncovering deleted social media posts from Democratic congressional nominee Darylisa Avila Chevalier's old X account, including favorable references to communism, Marxist ideology, and authoritarian communist figures. The post surfacing as President Trump takes aim at Avila Chevalier and other Democratic Socialist candidates nominated in last week's New York primary elections. He's calling them communists. And Trump was just asked if he's concerned about, quote, more socialist candidates running for office nationwide, and he responded with this.
19: Hassan Piker has appeared with AOC, with Rashida Tlaib, with Ilhan Omar, with Ro Khanna of California, Bernie Sanders, of course, and New York City Mayor Zohran Mamdani. Speaking of whom, Hassan Piker had this to say about landlords, number 38.
9: Hurt poor people that they can afford housing in Berkeley. I don't know how
10: my,
9: that works.
10: My,
9: Well, my understanding is that the property owners who have properties there choose just not to rent it at all.
10: Yeah, kill them. Kill those. Murder those. Street. Let the streets soak in their red capitalist bloods, dude.
19: That's Mr. Hassan Piker. But hey, they have a big tent party, right? So comments he's made, you know, we just have to kind of ignore.

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5: Logical subversion or active measures, активные мероприятия in the language of the KGB, or psychological warfare. What it basically means is to change the perception of reality of every American to such an extent that despite of the abundance of information, no one is able to come to sensible conclusions in the interests of defending themselves, their families, their community, and their country. It's a great brainwashing process which goes very slow, and it's divided in four basic stages. The first one being demoralization. It takes from 15 to 20 years to demoralize a nation. Why that many years? Because this is the minimum number of years which requires to educate one generation of students in the country of your enemy, exposed to the ideology of the enemy. In other words, Marxism-Leninism ideology is being pumped into the soft heads of at least three generations of American students without being challenged or counterbalanced by the basic values of Americanism, American patriotism. The result you can see, most of the people who graduated in the 60s, dropouts or half-baked intellectuals, are now occupying the positions of power in the government, civil service, business, mass media, educational system. You are stuck with them. You cannot get rid of them. They are contaminated. They are programmed to think and react to certain stimuli in a certain pattern. You cannot change their mind, even if you expose them to authentic information, even if you prove that white is white and black is black, you still cannot change the basic perception and the logic of behavior.
6: And this is where we are right now. 888-971-SAGE. Do not leave town.

0: SR News. I'm Keith Peters in Washington. The Supreme Court upheld the concept of birthright citizenship today. New York Congresswoman Grace Meng, chair of the Congressional Asian Pacific American Caucus, says the birthright ruling sends a clear message to President Trump.
1: You may try to redefine what it means to be an American, and you will fail. We are American. We belong here. And no wannabe king will ever take that away from us.
0: House Speaker Mike Johnson, who's a constitutional lawyer, says he's not a fan of the Supreme Court's ruling on birthright citizenship.
2: Yeah, I'm very disappointed in that outcome. I think it subjects the country to serious challenges going forward, and we'll have to deal with it as a Congress.
0: In an opinion written by Chief Justice John Roberts, he held that the long-settled understanding of the 14th Amendment adopted after the Civil War makes a citizen of anyone born in the country with very limited exceptions. Questions are being raised over the newly formed U.S. Wildland Fire Service's approach to wildfires.
3: The deaths of three firefighters in Colorado have refueled debate over the Trump administration's focus on full suppression of new fires, reversing a decades-long trend towards embracing flames as a tool to burn off highly flammable old growth to help lessen the risk of too much fuel igniting catastrophic blazes. Critics of the new policy say that the newly created U.S. Wildland Fire Service was created by consolidating four Interior Department agencies, causing confusion. One former federal firefighter asked what was the real risk that justified putting those firefighters at risk.
0: Correspondent Lisa Dwyer reporting. On Wall Street, the Dow by 136 points. The NASDAQ rose 393. The S&P had...
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9: Foundations of Freedom, a look at America's founding principles and the leaders who shaped our nation.
10: March 4th, 1865. The Civil War was nearing its end. The nation was exhausted, divided, and grieving. On that day, President Abraham Lincoln delivered his second inaugural address, just 700 words spoken in about 7 minutes. 41 days later, Lincoln would be assassinated. Yet the words he spoke that day still echo through history. In that brief address, Lincoln referenced God 14 times, spoke of prayer, and quoted scripture repeatedly. He reminded Americans that both sides of the conflict shared a common faith, saying both read the same Bible and pray to the same God, and each invokes his aid against the other. Lincoln understood that political division alone could not explain the nation's crisis. More than 160 years later, America still wrestles with division, truth, and our dependence on God. Mind.

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1: 888-971-SAGE, 888-971-7243. I am Larry Elder. Still on the news channel, we're talking about the rise of all these socialists slash Marxists slash self-admitted communists, like the ones that have been endorsed by Zoran Mamdani. There is a race in Colorado where another one of these Democrat socialists might unseat a longtime left-wing Democrat who's not left-wing enough. One of these Democrat socialists is running against Karen Bass, the mayor of Los Angeles, and the polls show them neck and neck. This is Yuri Bezmenov, KGB defector, who is explaining the four stages where you can demoralize a country like America and make it implode from within. 1984, interesting year, isn't it? He already discussed the first stage. He's now discussing the next stages. Proceed.
2: In other words, these people, the process of demoralization is complete and irreversible. To get rid society of these people, you need another 20 or 15 years to educate a new generation of patriotically minded and common sense people who would be acting in favor and in the interests of the United States society.
3: And yet these people who have been programmed and, as you say, in place and yes. Who are favorable to an opening with the Soviet concept, mm-hmm. These are the very people who would be marked for extermination in this country?
2: Most of them, yes. Simply because the psychological shock when they will see in future what the beautiful society of equality and social justice means in practice, obviously they will revolt. They will be very unhappy, frustrated people. And the Marxist-Leninist regime does not tolerate these people. They will join the links of dissenters, mm-hmm. dissidents. Unlike in present United States, there will be no place for dissent in future Marxist-Leninist America. Here you can get popular like Daniel Ellsberg and filthy rich like Jane Fonda for being dissident, for criticizing your Pentagon. In future, these people will be simply squashed like cockroaches. Nobody is going to pay them nothing for their beautiful, noble ideas of equality. This they don't understand, and it will be the greatest shock for them, of course. The demoralization process in the United States is basically completed already. For the last 25 years, actually it's overfulfilled, because demoralization now reaches such areas where previously not even Comrade Andropov and all his experts would even dream of such a tremendous success. Most of it is done by Americans to Americans, thanks to lack of moral standards. As I mentioned before, exposure to true information does not matter anymore. A person who was demoralized is unable to assess true information. The facts tell nothing to him. Even if I shower him with information, with authentic proof, with documents, with pictures, even if I take him by force to the Soviet Union and show him concentration camp, he will refuse to believe it until he is going to receive a kick in his fat bottom. When a military boot crashes his balls, then he will understand, but not before that. That's the tragic of the situation of demoralization. So basically America is stuck with demoralization, and unless, even if you start right now, here, this minute, you start educating new generation of Americans, it will still take you 15 to 20 years to turn the tide of ideological perception of reality back to normalcy and patriotism. The next stage is destabilization. This time, subverter does not care about your ideas and the patterns of your consumption. Whether you eat junk food and get fat and flabby, doesn't matter anymore. This time, and it takes only from 2 to 5 years to destabilize a nation, it's what matters is essentials. Economy, foreign relations, defense systems. And you can see it quite clearly that in some areas, in such sensitive areas as defense and economy, the influence of Marxist-Leninist ideas in the United States is absolutely fantastic. I could never believe it 14 years ago when I landed in this part of the world that the process will go that fast. The next stage, of course, is crisis. It may take only up to 6 weeks to bring a country
1: okay,
2: to the verge of
1: crisis. He's now talking about the next stage, which is called crisis. He says he couldn't believe it's going this fast. Look at all these candidates and what they're doing to the, quote, mainstream establishment Democrats adopting their policies, including referring to Israel as having committed genocide, including embracing a policy like the wealth tax that Gavin Newsom previously opposed. I'm Larry Elder.
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0: 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And now, here's Larry Elder.
1: 888-971-SAGE, 888-971-7243. I am Larry Elder. We are 7th News Channel. In 1984, a KGB defector named Yuri Bezmenov explained the four stages of demoralizing America. He says, I'm shocked at how well we're doing. It's not about spying. It's about indoctrination. And our process to indoctrinate America is exceeding beyond our wildest expectations. We're now on stage, I think he said three. Is the rest of it?
2: Absolutely fantastic. I could never believe it 14 years ago when I landed in this part of the world that the process will go that fast. The next stage, of course, is crisis. It may take only up to 6 weeks to bring a country to the verge of crisis. You can see it in Central America now. And after crisis, with a violent change of power, structure, and economy, you have so-called the period of normalization. It may last indefinitely. Normalization is a cynical expression borrowed from Soviet propaganda. When the Soviet tanks moved into Czechoslovakia in 68, Comrade Brezhnev said, now the situation in brotherly Czechoslovakia is normalized. This is what will happen in the United States if you allow all these schmucks to bring the country to crisis, to promise people all kind of goodies and the paradise on earth, to destabilize your economy, to eliminate the principle of free market competition, and to put a big brother government in Washington, D.C., with benevolent dictators like Walter Mondale, who will promise lots of things, never mind whether. This is what will happen in the United States if you allow all these schmucks to bring the country to crisis, to promise people all kind of goodies and the paradise on earth, to destabilize your economy, to eliminate the principle of free market competition, and to put a big brother government in Washington, D.C., with benevolent dictators like Walter Mondale, who will promise lots of things, never mind whether the promises are fulfillable or not.
1: This is exactly what President Trump just now said. Number 30.
3: Mr. President, Zohar Mamdani said in an interview this week that he was open to being the poster child for socialist candidates. Are you worried about more socialist candidates across the United States?
4: Well, I think it's a big threat to our nation, actually. Because it's not socialism, it's really communism. They use the word social democrat because it sounds so nice, but it's really communism you're talking about. I think it's the biggest threat to our nation there is, maybe since our founding. That includes World War I, World War II, September 11th. It includes the Pearl Harbor attack. I think this is the biggest threat to our nation. People will smile when I say that, but the smart people are going to say, you know, he's probably right. It's basically introducing communism into the United States of America. There's never been anything so dangerous. Thank you very much, everybody.
1: I mentioned Hassan Piker, this extremist, this anti-Semite who supports all these Marxist left-wing candidates. He's been campaigning with or standing with a bunch of Democrats, including Ilhan Omar, AOC, Rashida Tlaib. Here's what he said should happen to landlords. Number 37, 38.
5: Hurt poor people that they can afford housing in Berkeley? I don't know how that works.
6: Well, my understanding is that the property owners who have properties there choose just not to rent it at all.
7: Yeah, kill them. Kill those. Murder those. Street. Let the streets soak in their red capitalist bloods, dude.
1: Referring to landlords. Michigan Senate candidate Abdul El Sayed told CBS he doesn't regret campaigning with Hassan Piker. Number 29.
8: And they will probably say, you hang around with Hassan Piker. Hassan Piker has said things that are virulently anti-American, they would say, and anti-Semitic. Do you have any regrets about Hassan Piker?
9: Well,
8: you know that's going to be an issue.
9: Major, I'm hanging out with you. I don't know everything you've said.
8: Right.
9: I'm sure you've said some things I disagree with. You've said some things I agree with. It tends to be in the real world. We hold people accountable for what they said, not what somebody around them said. And it's this funny gotcha game that Democrats love to play and Republicans love to play, which I think people are sick and tired of in politics.
1: So when you are hanging around with somebody who says that landlords should be killed, let their blood flow in the streets, that's just something that they said. I shouldn't be held accountable for that. Jayapal, the congresswoman from California. Here's what she said about what Trump said about Democrat socialism, number 25.
10: I mean, he is ridiculous, but the reason he's using communism is because he knows socialism is really popular. So he's trying to turn this into communism when he knows that the ideas that social democrats are running on, that progressives are running on, universal health care, universal child care, making sure that people get paid higher wages,
1: freezing rents, telling landlords they can't get fair market value for their properties. This is Daralisa Avila Chevalier telling Joy Reid when asked about whether she's going to support Hakeem Jeffries. Here is her response. Number 23.
11: And that's the point of democracy.
12: That is the point of democracy, ma'am. Can you see yourself voting for Hakeem Jeffries for speaker?
11: You know, I was really focused on my primary until just last night. And
12: but I
11: do think that, you know, those are types of decisions that you have to really discuss with your community, right?
12: Yeah.
11: It's not a question about how any one individual feels personally. When you are working in a coalition with folks, I'm as an organizer, these are conversations that I'm having with the people who are impacted by these types of decisions, right? And so really looking forward to having those conversations. There's a lot that can change between then and now, and I want to be able to have a full and thoughtful discussion with the people who this would impact the most.
1: Bottom line, Hakeem Jeffries is now part of the establishment. He's not crazy enough. He's not left-wing enough. And Pramila Jayapal is slamming the so-called moderates in the Democratic Party for attacking the Democrat socialists. Number 24.
10: And I think that there are a lot of very disrespectful comments that are coming from some parts of the Democratic Party that are dismissing the voters who elected these individuals. Why is it that every time a moderate wins an election, people are like, that's the new blueprint for the Democratic Party? But if a progressive or a Democratic Socialist wins, oh, the whole party's falling to hell in a handbasket. I think we've got to rethink that, and we've got to recognize that people are angry because they have seen this country over a decade move to actually prioritize the wealthiest who are buying elections.
1: She is talking about James Carville. I'm Larry Elder.
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0: 888-971-SAGE, 888-971-7243, Larry Elder, Salem News Channel. Check out what then-President Barack Obama said about socialism in 2013.
1: When you go to other countries, the political divisions are so much more stark and wider. Here in America, the difference between Democrats and Republicans, we're fighting inside the 40-yard line. Maybe
2: you fooled most people on that in the last few months, I'd say.
1: I would distinguish between the rhetoric and the tactics versus the ideological differences. I mean, in most countries, you've got people call me a socialist sometimes, but no, you got to meet real socialists. you'll have a sense of what a socialist is. I'm talking about lowering the corporate tax rate. My health care reform is based on the private marketplace. Stock market's looking pretty good last time I checked. And it is true that I'm concerned about growing inequality in our system, but nobody questions the efficacy of market economies in terms of producing wealth and innovation and keeping us competitive. On the flip side,
0: hold on, did you hear that? Nobody questions the efficacy of free markets to keep us competitive. They are now, sir, and you haven't said a word. Continue.
1: Even the Tea Party, one of my favorite signs during the campaign was folks hoisting a sign: "Governments, keep your hands off my Medicare." Think about that. I mean, ideologically, they did not like the idea of the federal government, and yet they felt very protective about the basic social safety net that had been.
0: Okay. Bottom line is, Barack Obama in 2013 was basically saying, the differences between Republicans and Democrats in this country are really very, very slight. Nobody is really questioning the efficacy of free markets in order to make us live a better society. Yes, they are, sir. Read the platform of the Democrat Socialists of America. Read some of the things said by people like Hassan Piker. Read some of the things people like Zora Mamdani is saying. 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Abolishing ICE, demilitarizing the police. If Obama gave that speech today, his butt would be canceled, and he knows it. Let's pick us up again tomorrow. Drive carefully. Make sure you're here on time. I'll be checking attendance. God bless.
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11: News this hour from Town Hall. I'm Keith Peters in Washington. several Supreme Court decisions were released today. One involved transgender athletes.
12: The Supreme Court upholds the transgender sports ban in two states, Idaho and West Virginia. The justices ruling the states can block transgender athletes who are biological males from participating in girls' sports teams at both public schools and universities. Justice Kavanaugh writing the opinion for the 6-3 majority.
11: Correspondent Laura Winters reporting, and the justices also upheld a long-standing belief in birthright citizenship.
13: The justices, in a decision in a New Hampshire case Tuesday, relied on a long-settled understanding of the 14th Amendment, adopted after the Civil War, and more recent federal laws in ruling anyone born in the country is a citizen, with limited exceptions. The Republican president's restrictions had been blocked by several lower courts and had not taken effect. Three conservative justices would have allowed the restrictions to take effect.
11: Correspondent Bernie Bennett reporting. Temperatures are heading into dangerously high territory for the next few days from the Midwest to the East Coast. And forecasters are warning people to stay inside and wear loose-fitting clothing. The CEO of Must Ministries, Ike Reigart, says their cooling center in Cobb County, Georgia, opens during the day when the temperature goes above 90 degrees.
14: Well, we know that over the next few days, that heat index may go anywhere from 105 to 108 degrees. It becomes life-threatening. So to me, this is a rescue station.
11: The hot weather is expected to last into the weekend. President Trump has announced that Republicans will hold their first ever national convention ahead of the midterm elections, an unusual event aimed at boosting turnout in races that will decide whether the party maintains control of Congress. More on these stories at townhall.com.
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0: 888-971-SAGE, 888-971-7243. I am Larry Elder. We are Salem News Channel. The Supreme Court ruled 6-3 against Donald Trump's executive order outlawing birthright citizenship. Some, by the way, are saying the ruling was 5-4 because Kavanaugh did not agree with the rationale behind the majority, but he joined the majority. Trump says the Supreme Court ruling on mail-in ballots gives people more time to vote illegally. A mother testified before Congress about the illegal alien from Venezuela who killed her daughter. Retired Marine Corps general argues as long as the Iranian Revolutionary Guard Corps is in control of Iran, negotiations will not bear fruit. California State Senator Scott Wiener, the one who was harassed at the Trans Pride March, who's running to succeed Nancy Pelosi, does a 180 on Israel and now accuses the state of committing genocide. That didn't take long. Another profile of courage. What did President Barack Obama say about socialism way back in 2013? Michigan State Senate candidate Abdul El Sayed says he does not regret campaigning with Hassan Piker, the anti-Semite who hates Israel, who once called on his followers to kill landlords. I don't really regret campaigning with him. California Governor Gavin Newsom, after opposing a wealth tax for California, suddenly opposes a wealth tax for the nation. Sounds like he heard the same footsteps that Scott Wiener heard. All of this and more, 888-971-SAGE, 888-971-7243. Dissent, of course, is welcome. I want to start with the Supreme Court ruling on birthright citizenship. Some outlets are reporting it's a 6-3 decision. Some are saying it's 5-4. The reason for the confusion is that Brett Kavanaugh joined with the majority, but did not side with the majority's rationale. The majority said that Donald Trump's executive order violated the 14th Amendment. He said it didn't. What it violated was a statute that followed the 14th Amendment. And Kavanaugh says Congress can, if they decide to, change the statute that would make Donald Trump's executive order lawful. Some people are saying that gives Congress a roadmap to change the law, but given the way Congress is constituted, don't hold your breath on that happening. Now, before this decision came down, Trump said this yesterday, number 31.
34: Birthright citizenship is next. What are your thoughts? Birthright citizenship, what are your thoughts? And will you accept it if it rules against you?
35: Well, I guess I have to accept. It's the Supreme Court, so I'll accept. I think it's very bad for our nation. We're the only nation that does it. No other nation does that birthright citizenship. No, not even close. Some did it, they ended it. It's tremendously destructive. It's extremely costly. I don't know, it's up to them. But in terms of for the good of the country, it would be great if they did the, they didn't allow it. It would be great, but I can't tell you. The Slaughter case was the big case today. That was really a big case because it gave strength to presidents and strength to the presidency, a very important case.
0: Remember what Harry Reid said back in 1993 when the first attack on the World Trade Center? He said, no sane nation allows someone to come in the country illegally and have a child. Senate Republicans are going to refile what Harry Reid said back in 1993, number 45.
1: If making it easy to be an illegal alien isn't enough, how about offering a reward for being an illegal immigrant? No sane country would do that, right? Guess again. If you break our laws by entering this country without permission and give birth to a child, we reward that child with U.S. citizenship and guarantee of full access to all public and social services this society provides. And that's a lot of services. Is it any wonder that two-thirds of the babies born at taxpayer expense at county-run hospitals in Los Angeles are born to illegal alien mothers?
0: I don't recall anybody calling Democrat Harry Reid, the senator from Nevada, a fascist, a racist. Said exactly the same thing Donald Trump is saying right now. And exactly, in my opinion, the way the 14th Amendment is supposed to be interpreted. But nobody called him a fascist. Mike Johnson, the speaker, was holding a press conference when he got the news about the Supreme Court decision on birthright citizenship, number 41.
2: So birthright citizenship, which as I speak has not come down yet, but it helped hundreds of thousands of formerly enslaved people in Louisiana. Now, do you as a constitutional lawyer and representative to the descendants of some of the people who were enslaved agree with the president that it should be done away with?
3: What was the, I missed the first part of the question.
2: It helped hundreds of thousands.
3: No, what was the
2: reference? It has not come down yet, but do you agree with the president that it should be done away with?
3: What hasn't come down yet?
2: Birthright citizenship. Last case has not.
3: Oh, birthright, sorry, birthright citizenship. Yeah, okay, look. Yes, as a constitutional lawyer, I got lots of opinions on this. Okay, understand what the framers did, and when we added this to the to our constitutional order, understood what the intent was. I do think anybody who looks at this, oh dear, what do they rule?
4: Here we go.
5: As children born in the United States, parents unlawfully or temporarily present are subject to the jurisdiction of the United States and are citizens at birth under the 14th Amendment Citizenship Clause. Mm. What's your reaction to that?
3: Well,
6: this is real time.
3: I need to read the opinion, okay? But obviously that's, I mean, you could say that's a textualist, originalist view. However, I do think that this has been grossly abused in recent years, okay?
0: I'll say whole industry of pregnant Chinese women coming to America for the express purpose of having a baby on American soil so their child is also a Chinese citizen and an American citizen. Representative from Tennessee has announced a bill to ban pregnant women from entering the country. I assume he means pregnant women entering the country illegally, number 43.
8: Hey everybody, Congressman Andy Ogles here. Breaking news. I don't know if you're paying attention, but the Supreme Court just had a horrible decision as it pertains to birthright citizenship. And I would even say really betrayed America when it comes to birthright citizenship. So I have a bill that's going to address it from the legislative perspective. Look, we are co-equal branches of government. Our founding fathers warned us against an all too powerful judiciary. And you see that playing out right now. So I have a bill. It'll be called Anchors Away, which, look, if you're not a U.S. citizen, if you're not a green card holder, and you have a child on U.S. soil, today that child would be a U.S. citizen. Under my bill, under my legislation, we fix that and go back to what our founders intended. So in short, what this bill does is if you are a pregnant woman, you can't come into this country. You've got to be a citizen, be here. You have to be, have a green card holder. So if you're pregnant and you don't have one of those statuses, no admittance allowed.
0: All right, now let's talk about the Supreme Court decision on temporary protected status, which gave Donald Trump the power to begin to deport people who were here temporarily with protected status. Part of it was granted under Barack Obama. This is June 2010, Barack Obama's DHS secretary announcing the temporary Haitian Protective Order, June 2010, number 36.
4: Lastly, as has been widely reported, yesterday I signed the order beginning or for the process of TPS status for Haitians already in the United States. This is a kind of an intermediate immigration status that allows those who are here to remain and to work. And as they work, of course, many send remittances back home. This in and of itself is a form of support to Haiti and a form of economic assistance to Haiti. To qualify, you must have been in the United States before January the 12th, the date of the earthquake. It will be good for 18 months from the date of the issuance, so that will be in July of 2011. So for Haitians in the country who were here before the earthquake, we are now opening up the process of TPS, that intermediate immigration status, for you.
0: That was for 18 months. How long has it been? 18 months. DHS Secretary Mark Wayne Mullen was on the Jake Tapper Show, and they were talking about what the word temporary means. I guess it depends on what the word is means. We're talking about this later on. Also, there was a scene from Batman. I saw it over the weekend, one with Christian Bale, where Alfred was essentially talking about the motive behind the rulers of Iran, those who believe in the, was it the fifth Imam or 12th Imam, eventually coming to Earth to make the world safe and happy and Muslim for everybody. And he was suggesting that maybe, just maybe, Batman did not understand the rationale behind the Joker. Listen to the scene. He could very well have been talking about the rationale behind the rulers of Iran. Now, have you ordered your copy of The Story of Everything yet? Well, it's now available through streaming, so you can watch it in your home or church or at school. 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
0: 888-971-SAGE, 888-971-7243. I am Larry Elder. We are Salem News Channel. Sarah is in Canton, Georgia. Sarah, you're on the Larry Elder Show. Thank you so much for calling.
18: Just a point of planning for your children's future. People of other countries don't think like Americans do. They plan where their children are going. And this is a true story. Bill Richardson, that was governor of New Mexico, before that he was a representative from northwestern New Mexico, and his father was an ambassador to the United States before he was born. And his father knew that of our law that said you had to be born on American soil. So when Mrs. Richardson, because they lived in Mexico City, decided to have a child, she traveled to L.A. to be with her sister and delivered Bill on American soil.
0: Yep. That is a true story. Go ahead.
18: That was their thinking. They wanted Bill to be able to become president of the United States.
0: Well, I'm not sure that was their ambition at the time, but he was also Secretary of Energy. But you're right. His father was a U.S. citizen. He was living in Mexico City. I believe he was in the banking business at the time. And he did send his pregnant wife to Los Angeles so that Bill would be an American citizen. Bill would be clearly an American citizen. He probably would have been one anyway, even if he hadn't done that, because his father was an American citizen. But you're quite right. That's exactly what happened. But this is a whole different ballgame when people are in the country illegally, both mom and dad. They have a child on American soil, and the child is automatically a U.S. citizen. That's what Harry Reid was talking about. Let's play Harry Reid one more time, number 45.
1: If making it easy to be an illegal alien isn't enough, how about offering a reward for being an illegal immigrant? No sane country would do that, right? Guess again. If you break our laws by entering this country without permission and give birth to a child, we reward that child with U.S. citizenship and guarantee of full access to all public and social services this society provides. And that's a lot of services. Is it any wonder that two-thirds of the babies born at taxpayer expense at county-run hospitals in Los Angeles are born to illegal alien mothers?
0: By the way, as I mentioned, the decision today on birthright citizenship was either 6-3 or 5-4, depending upon what category you want to put Justice Kavanaugh's concurring decision. But let's say it was 5-4. or 6-3. The Democrats want to pack the court with four more people because they don't like the fact that six of the nine have been reported, been appointed by Republicans. So given the fact that's what you want to do, why don't we do that now? Well, Trump has two more years. And while Republicans are in control of the House and of the Senate, let's add four more now. What do you think? One of their decisions was that the temporary protected status that was granted Haitians and Syrians by Obama, and I also believe by Biden, was in fact temporary. When that decision came down, Mark Wayne Mullen, the DHS secretary, goes on CNN's Jake Tapper show, and they have a discussion about what the word temporary means. Number 11.
19: Mr. Secretary, so more than 350,000 people from Haiti and Syria who have lived and worked legally in this country under TPS, will you be deporting all of them? Will they be all deported back to their home countries, Haiti and Syria? And when will these deportations start? Will it be immediately?
20: Well, Jake, first of all, temporary protective status was never intended to be permanent. And there's a lot of people that came over here 15, 20 years ago underneath TPS that's already changed their status. The whole time these individuals have been here underneath the temporary protective status, they could have applied for a visa. They could have applied for LPR. They could have applied for different directions. But the status itself can be ended in its name itself by saying temporary. So these individuals, they have a couple of choices. They can try to apply for a permanent residence here. They can apply for a temporary a visa if they choose to, or they can choose to go back. And if they want to go back, we'll help them with that. If I'm talking directly to the individuals with the temporary protective status, either try to fill out the paperwork and be here underneath a permanent status, or we'll help you get back to your country. We'll actually give you a plane ticket plus

0: taxpayer dollars, meaning that you're part of social programs, those won't be accepted either. If you've been here and you've had a full-time paying job, under some circumstances, those would apply, but you have to go through the regular steps that every other immigrant that wants to come to the country legally has to go through. So I can't say that everybody's going to be accepted, but you are eligible to apply. Nothing prevents you from applying, filling out the application, but nothing's prevented them since they've been here underneath TPS either.
1: So obviously you're correct that the T in TPS stands for temporary. The Trump administration's argument.
0: That's right.
2: Obviously, the T in temporary stand for temporary. You think? Scott Wiener, the Democrat candidate to succeed Nancy Pelosi, was blasted at that Trans Pride March because he refused to call Israel having engaged in genocide. That was on Friday. Guess which politician running to succeed Nancy Pelosi has now said Israel, wait a minute, has committed a genocide. Scott Wiener. Another profile encouraged. We're going to talk about that later on. Gavin Newsom did the same thing. Came out full-throated denunciation of the wealth tax in California, which has been now qualified for the ballot. And then after the earthquake on Tuesday when all these Marxists won in New York, same guy who denounced a wealth tax in California supports one for the nation. But it makes sense for the nation, but doesn't make sense for California. All of this and more. Stick around. 888-971-SAGE. 888-971-7243.
3: Larry will be right back. Stay tuned.

0: with SRN News. I'm Keith Peters in Washington. Several Supreme Court decisions were released today. One involved transgender athletes.
1: The Supreme Court upholds the transgender sports ban in two states, Idaho and West Virginia. The justices ruling the states can block transgender athletes who are biological males from participating in girls' sports teams at both public schools and universities. Justice Kavanaugh writing the opinion for the 6-3 majority.
0: Correspondent Laura Winters reporting, and the justices also upheld a long-standing belief in birthright citizenship.
2: The justices, in a decision in a New Hampshire case Tuesday, relied on a long-settled understanding of the 14th Amendment, adopted after the Civil War, and more recent federal laws in ruling anyone born in the country is a citizen, with limited exceptions. The Republican president's restrictions had been blocked by several lower courts and had not taken effect. Three conservative justices would have allowed the restrictions to take effect.
0: Correspondent Bernie Bennett. Temperatures are heading into dangerously high territory for the next few days from the Midwest to the East Coast. And forecasters are warning people to stay inside and wear loose-fitting clothing. The CEO of Must Ministries, Ike Reigart, says their cooling center in Cobb County, Georgia, opens during the day when the temperature goes above 90 degrees.
3: But we know that over the next few days, that heat index may go anywhere from 105 to 108 degrees. It becomes life-threatening. So to me, this is a rescue station.
0: The hot weather is expected to last into the weekend. President Trump has announced that Republicans will hold their first ever national convention ahead of the midterm elections, an unusual event aimed at boosting turnout in races that will decide whether the party maintains control of Congress. On Wall Street, the Dow by 100.
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12: 888-971-SAGE, 888-971-7243. I am Larry Elder. We are Salem News Channel. Sam is in Colorado Springs. Sam, you're on the Larry Elder Show. Thank you for calling.
13: Hey, thank you, Larry. Thank you for taking my call.
12: My pleasure.
13: I have three quick things I'd like to leave you with, and I'd love to hear your responses to them. One, I personally believe that when Trump was campaigning, I remember it, when he was campaigning and he said, "We're going to end this transgender lunacy." I think that's when he won the campaign, because he showed common sense at the leadership of the country.
12: Mm-hmm.
13: I was going to vote for him anyway, but when he said that, I said, okay, you win. That's the kind of mental process I want to be in charge of, whoever's going to be going toe-to-toe with our adversaries and with other countries to try to make America great again. Two, so even Mr. Carville, whatever his name is.
12: Carville. James Carville. I got Trump derangement syndrome, and I don't want to get better.
13: That's the guy. And even he came out and said, this is not the party that we're looking to, the socialist takeover.
12: Right.
13: Even he is jumping ship. My question for you is, at what point, how bad will it have to get before all the other, I'll call them normal Democrats, also realize that they're being played, that they're just along for the ride for someone else who's in charge? And three, do you think TDS will become TRS? I'm sorry, RDS, Republican Derangement Syndrome. In other words, once Trump is out of office, whoever replaces him, if it's Vance, will it become VDS?
12: Yeah. Will the disease be transferred over to whoever his successor is? Let me just answer your questions kind of broadly. When will the Democratic Party realize that they have been played? See, the problem with framing it that way, it's as if the Democrats don't have their fingerprints on all of this, on the crime scene. They do. When you have for 10 years referred to Donald Trump as a fascist and a Hitler and a Nazi, when you haven't reined in people like Ilhan Omar, who's made anti-Semitic comments about Israel, when you haven't said anything at all about Jasmine Crockett, some of the hideous things that she said about white people, when you say absolutely nothing, when you had people yelling and screaming about affordability as if the Democrat policies of tax, spend, regulate haven't caused the affordability problem, when you hear people like Hakeem Jeffries give all the talking points about gas prices, and no pushback, except recently when someone said, they're higher under Biden, and if you adjusted for inflation, as I've said, they were higher under Obama. When you say these kinds of things with no pushback, when people get elected who are members of the Democrat Socialists of America, and the party platform calls for BDS, boycott, divestiture, sanction of Israel, something that Chuck Schumer has denounced for years as anti-Semitic. And then a member of the DSA gets nominated for mayor of New York by the Democratic Party, and Chuck Schumer doesn't say a word. When you have people denouncing capitalism and promoting socialism, and one time I even heard Hillary say, I'm a capitalist, and you're not finding people defending capitalism, and the only rational person on the Hill appears to be John Fetterman, you're encouraging the development, the growth, and the spread of people like this Dara Lisa Avila Chevalier, who once referred to the America as an effing disgrace, who wants to, of course, get rid of ICE, who talked about getting rid of the police. When you don't say anything about the rise of people like this, when you say nothing about a guy like Graham Plattner, Nazi tattoo on his chest, you're not denouncing that. What you're saying is to the quote-unquote establishment Democrats, you guys haven't gone far enough. We're going to take it further. Just one small step from that to having somebody talking about free buses, free health care, free daycare, paid family leave, free housing, national rent control. Look at the party platform of the DSA. And these are the things that these people promote. Have you heard anybody in the Democratic Party other than John Fetterman push back? Say these kinds of things are nuts. The rich don't pay their fair share in tax. Even the Washington Post said the top 1% pay over 40% of all the federal income taxes while making about 20% of our nation's income. So they're overtaxed. When you say nothing about this, you sit quietly. And then all of a sudden, you're shocked that incumbents are being primaried. Look in the mirror. Now, I love telling you about the story of everything. Did you know the odds of our universe having the exact physical constants needed for life are 1 in 10 to the power of 10 to the 123rd? That number is massive. That's not philosophy, that's physics. I've been telling you about the powerful documentary called The Story of Everything. Now it's available to stream online. 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This remarkable film dives deep into the mathematics of fine-tuning, the information code buried in DNA, and the extraordinary engineering inside every living cell. Featuring Dr. Stephen Meyer and other respected scientists, this film asks and answers one profound question. Does the evidence point to design? thestoryofeverything.film/Larry thestoryofeverything.film/Larry
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17: How about offering a reward for being an illegal immigrant? 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
12: 888-971-SAGE, 888-971-7243. I am Larry Elder. We are Salem News Channel. 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Okay, that was Harry Reid in 1993. This is Dianne Feinstein, Senator from California, in 1993. Number 52.
18: Should you have a system where people can come to this country, even if they're well-to-do, get on Medicaid and give birth to a baby and then go back? The answer is no. And we know that Medicaid laws are being used and abused to do just this in the state of California. I'd like to see that stopped. About 13% of the California prison population, costing close to $300 million a year, are illegal aliens. I've had judges in Los Angeles and Orange County tell me one half of their criminal dockets are illegal aliens. Presently, a convicted illegal alien has the option of serving their sentence in California or being returned to their country of origin. I think that option ought to be removed.
12: Betsy is in San Antonio. Betsy, you're on the Larry Elder Show. Thank you so much for calling.
19: Yes, sir. Thank you for taking my call, Larry. I am absolutely beside myself. I live on a farm, and it's noisy inside and out, so I have to go into my little sewing room for peace and quiet, because inside the parrots, outside the geese. I am so upset over this ruling with the illegal aliens. You know why? Because it's not going to stop anything. They're going to keep coming. They're going to sneak across the border, have babies, get on welfare. And people say, well, you're a racist because you don't want brown and black people coming to America, which is a lie. As long as they don't get on welfare and they come legally, I don't care what color they are.
12: Mm-hmm.
19: But this business of we have to support them and our prisons are overcrowded, which you just stated on your show, our prisons are overflowing with criminal illegal aliens, and they're bankrupting our country with welfare. I'm just sick of it. I am so despondent and depressed. I don't know what to do, Larry.
12: Well, I didn't was not surprised by the decision based upon the questioning when they were during the oral arguments. I thought it would be either 6-3 or 5-4, and that's exactly what it was, depending upon how you consider the Kavanaugh concurring opinion. But I knew that the three liberals would vote that Trump's executive order was unlawful, and they did. And I had a suspicion that Justice Roberts, who wrote the decision, would also come down that way, and he did. So all I can tell you is, as far as I'm concerned, it's a bad decision. It is not what the drafter of the 14th Amendment intended. He specifically said during oral arguments that this does not pertain to illegal aliens. He specifically said that. So how and why all of a sudden now illegal aliens, you can come to the country illegally, have a child on American soil, and have that child automatically be called an American citizen is beside, it should have been a 9-0 decision. Let's play this montage of Democrats again, including Barack Obama, including Dianne Feinstein, including Amy Klobuchar, including Harry Reid, including Bill Clinton, including Hillary Clinton, all denouncing illegal immigration, and some specifically talking about birthright citizenship.
20: Those who enter the country illegally and those who employ them disrespect the rule of law, and they are showing disregard for those who are following the law.
21: All Americans, not only in the states most heavily affected, but in every place in this country, are rightly disturbed by the large numbers of illegal aliens entering our country. The jobs they hold might otherwise be held by citizens or legal immigrants. The public service they use impose burdens on our taxpayers.
22: I think we can enforce our borders. I think we should enforce our borders.
17: If making it easy to be an illegal alien isn't enough, how about offering a reward for being an illegal immigrant? No sane country would do that, right?
23: Got a couple of different issues. We're talking about, do we have a commitment to secure the border? Yes. What are the options that we have available to us? Let's make sure they work. Because we do. While we need to address the issue of immigration and the challenge we have of undocumented people in our country, we certainly don't want any more coming in.
20: In approaching immigration reform, I believe we must enact tough, practical reforms that ensure and promote the legal and orderly entry of immigrants into our country.
24: People who enter the United States without our permission are illegal aliens, and illegal aliens should not be treated the same as people who entered the U.S. legally.
22: To have a situation where 40% of the babies born on Medicaid in California today are born of illegal immigrants creates a very real problem for the state, which is in deficit.
25: Look, and of course you're going to enforce the borders.
22: Let me finish.
25: I agree.
22: To have 17% of our prison population at a cost of $300 million a year, the illegal immigrants who come here and commit felonies, that's not what this nation is all about.
23: Do we have a commitment to secure the border? Yes. What are the options that we have available to us? Let's make sure they work.
20: Yeah, we all agree on the need to better secure the border and to punish employers who choose to hire illegal immigrants.
21: That's why our administration has moved aggressively to secure our borders more, by hiring a record number of new border guards, by deporting twice as many criminal aliens as ever before.
26: And the Commission sees no justification to the continued entry of unskilled foreign workers unless the rationale for their admission otherwise serves a significant national interest.
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0: Now back to the Sage, Larry Elder.
1: 888-971-SAGE, 888-971-7243. I am Larry Elder. We are Salem News Channel discussing the Supreme Court decision on birthright citizenship, saying that Trump's executive order interpreting the 14th Amendment as prohibiting someone coming to the country illegally and having a child on American soil and that child becoming a citizen, that executive order is unlawful. Justice Kavanaugh agreed with the majority decision, but said that Congress had the power to change the law, that Trump's executive order violated the law, but Congress had the power to change it. And Justices Thomas, Gorsuch, and Alito said that the 14th Amendment did not allow someone to come to the country illegally, have a child on American soil, and that child be considered automatically an American citizen. A mother testified before Congress about an illegal alien from Venezuela who killed her daughter. Marine Corps retired general argues that the Iranian government, as long as the IRGC is in control, negotiations will not bear any fruit. California State Senator Scott Wiener, the one who got reamed at that trans pride parade on Friday because he refused to call Israel committing genocide, now is accusing Israel of committing genocide. That didn't take long, did it? All of this and more, 888-971-SAGE. Now, don't forget this candidate for Congress in Pennsylvania who wants to abolish ICE. We have a Supreme Court decision saying if you come to the country illegally, you have a child on American soil, that child's a citizen, and you have candidates who want to abolish ICE. She wants to abolish ICE and then want to ask a very commonsensical question, who then is going to enforce immigration laws? This is what happened, number 53.
2: You also said you're running to abolish ICE. Mm-hmm. This is something that we've heard other Democrats and activists talk about.
3: Yeah.
2: From an immigration enforcement perspective,
3: yes.
2: Who do you think should be in charge of enforcing immigration laws?
3: That's a good question. And you can pause because I just want to think about it
2: for
3: a minute.
2: Go ahead. We need to continue, though.
3: Okay. Who do I think should be in charge of enforcing immigration laws? Not the executive branch, so not the president. So it belongs with Congress. It belongs with Congress.
1: That's just beyond scary. We have three branches of government. Congress makes the law. The Supreme Court interprets the law. The executive branch enforces the law. And when asked what would happen if you abolish ICE, who would enforce the immigration laws, she said, well, Congress would. Now, a number of people are asking to hear that montage again. We had four more minutes left on it, so I'll play it at the top of the hour, the full thing. Stick around for that. All these Democrats, late 1990s, early 2000s, mid-2000s, all calling for stronger laws to prevent illegal immigration. And notice they even use the term illegal alien. Did anybody call him racist? I'm Larry Elder.
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8: News this hour from Town Hall. I'm Keith Peters in Washington. There's a nationwide egg pricing collusion settlement.
9: The Justice Department in 17 states reached settlement agreements with three major egg producers this week to resolve allegations that the companies illegally colluded for years to raise prices, including when the cost of eggs soared to record highs last year. The investigation found that Palmaine Foods, Versova, and Hickman's Egg Ranch coordinated on bids submitted to Earnerberry Publications, a company that runs an index key to determining how much grocery stores, restaurants, and others pay for billions of eggs each year. None of the companies admitted wrongdoing, but will collectively pay $3.3 million.
8: Correspondent Lisa Dwyer reporting. And as long as we're speaking about groceries, the price you pay for your morning cup of coffee just might be coming down.
10: Nestle may reduce coffee prices for consumers as bean costs decline, a senior company executive said Tuesday. The company will consider lower bean prices when setting retail prices, a potential boost to consumers seeking some relief from high coffee prices in recent years. Coffee prices rose sharply in 2024 and reached record highs in 2025 after adverse weather affected supplies.
8: Correspondent Bill Alexander reporting. It's a hot one for millions of people in the Midwest and Great Lakes states. Intense heat and humidity are baking the region with no immediate relief. The National Weather Service says conditions are dangerous. The heat index is exceeding 100 degrees in some areas, and it's all heading toward the East Coast. On Wall Street, the Dow up by 136 points. The Nasdaq rose 393, with the S&P 500 advancing by 58 points. More at townhall.com.
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8: Coach Prime says he's cancer-free.
12: University of Colorado football coach Deion Sanders says he feels like his younger self again, a year after undergoing surgery to remove his cancerous bladder. He considers himself cancer-free, thanks to the robotic surgery that reconstructed his bladder using part of his intestine. Last summer, Sanders missed football camps as he went through cancer treatments. The Buffaloes finished 3-9 after making a bowl game the previous season. This summer, Sanders appears much fitter and energetic as he oversees off-season training. I'm Mike Hemp.
8: LeBron James will not be back with the Los Angeles Lakers and plans to play a record-extending 24th NBA season elsewhere. His decision is perhaps the biggest domino that'll fall during the NBA's off-season player movement window. More details at townhall.com. Players are going to be literally feeling the heat in World Cup matches this week as temperatures hit 100 and above in venues across the country. We hear more on this story from correspondent Ben Thomas reporting.
13: The teams playing in open-air venues will be playing under a dome, a heat dome.
14: Forecast high temperatures are going to be anywhere between the 90s to low 100s.
13: Brian Putnam at the National Weather Service.
14: That's going to be the air temperature that you'll see.
13: And he warns with the high humidity.
14: Heat indices are going to be higher than that. And that's the temperature that it's going to feel like. That's the stress that you're going to be feeling on your body and that heat. And those heat indices are probably going to range between 100 to 110 degrees and maybe as high as up to 115 degrees.
13: Players have medical staff, three-minute cooling breaks midway through each half, and other safeguards. I'm Ben Thomas.
8: More at Town Hall.
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16: Morning glory and evening grace, America. I'm Hugh Hewitt. Big day at the Supreme Court. Three big decisions. I agree with them all, by the way. I agree with them all. Two authored by Justice Kavanaugh, one authored by Chief Justice Roberts. I agree with them all. I was on Fox earlier today. Dana Perino asked for the concise view of what was going on at the court. And I answered thus, cut number one.
17: And Hugh Hewitt, of course, has the Hugh Hewitt Show and a Fox News contributor with his reaction this morning. Good morning, Hugh.
16: Good morning, Dana. My reaction this morning is I'm not surprised by any of these decisions. I would have agreed with, were I in the court, with all three of them. I think the Chief Justice has hit it out of the park on the birthright citizenship issue, and we finally have a decision that lays to rest this endless debate that text, history, and tradition, in fact, affirm if you're born in the United States, you're a citizen. I love Justice Kavanaugh's clarity on the boys and girls sports. He simply says the Equal Protection Clause allows states to do what they want to do to protect women. And as to the third case on campaign funding, Karl Rove, the architect, had it exactly right. It strengthens parties. It makes parties much more vibrant. And so I think, from my perspective, it's 3-0 for the Constitution today. Now, I know some people, as a matter of policy, as Professor Turley just put out, would like to amend the Constitution to change the citizenship, to prevent against birthright citizenship. We can pass a law to tighten up visa. We can secure the border like President Trump has done. But the Constitution is pretty easy to understand. It was written by farmers for farmers. I like to tell that to my con law students every single year. There's nothing magic about this if you just simply read the document, text, history, and tradition. So I think it's a 3-0 day for the Supreme Court, and they can go home and enjoy their summer.
18: Wow.
16: And now I am being assailed online because a lot of people feel very passionately about birthright citizenship and alleged anchor babies and all the rest. That's not the issue. The issue is, what's the 14th Amendment say? What was the law before the 14th Amendment passed? What was the law as interpreted in Wong Kim Ark? What has been the unbroken precedent of the United States since its founding? It's an easy case. I'm sorry, it's always been an easy case. A lot of people are passionate about it because Joe Biden broke the border, and there are birth tourism scandals, more than you want to know about, and it's something that we ought to prosecute, something that we ought to prevent to the extent of the law possible via visa reform and via what the president has done, which is close the border and deport people who are here illegally. But if you're born in the country, you're a United States citizen. It is that simple. It's always been that simple. And I understand, by the way, Justice Alito was concerned that a number of children born to illegal aliens in the United States who become United States citizens may not grow up loving the United States. They may not even grow up in the United States. That is a problem. It's a real problem. We have to be aware of that. We have to be willing to act against those people. We have to provide for the common defense and conduct ourselves with due concern for national security. But it doesn't change the text of the Constitution. If you want to change the text of the Constitution, amend it. Let's go to Jonathan Turley, Professor Turley on Fox News, cut number 8 on the birthright decision.
18: It is a roaring decision in favor of birthright citizenship as contained within the 14th Amendment. That is despite the countervailing evidence of some of the drafters of that amendment that they did not want this to be something that would cover birthright citizenship. Now, having said that, there are very good arguments on both sides here, good faith arguments. And I'm just reading through the Roberts decision today, but it is a very comprehensive and good faith argument. What is left here is a decision for the country as to whether it wants to examine a constitutional amendment. Some countries that have had birthright citizenship got rid of it because many of us believe it's an incredibly ill-considered policy.
16: That might be the case. I'm not weighing in on the policy. I'd have to look at the amendment. I think constitutional amendments are very difficult. You need two-thirds of both houses to pass it and three-quarters of the state to ratify it for it to enter into effect. Very, very difficult to do. Is birthright citizenship such a question? People can certainly bring it forward. Speaker Mike Johnson gave a press conference after the decision today, cut number 9.
19: I think anybody who looks at this, oh dear, what do they rule? Well,
20: this is real time.
19: I need to read the opinion, okay? But obviously you could say that's a textualist, originalist view. However, I do think that this has been grossly abused in recent years, okay? And that is the case that was being made by the plaintiffs in the case, and we're very sympathetic to that because it is a serious problem. We have it's become a tourism, birthing tourism, they call it, you know, a trend where people will just come and you just come onto the soil and have your child, and then they're able to avail themselves of the welfare state and everything else. It's been abused. It's one of those things that was intended to serve a noble and important purpose and has been thwarted and overused and abused. And so I'm sure that we'll continue to look at that. I mean, I'm sure the conclusion from this opinion is going to be that you got to have you got to amend the Constitution to fix that. As we all know, it's a big challenge to amend the Constitution. It's only happened 27 times in our whole nation's history. And the reason is because you got to have two-thirds of both chambers of Congress and three-fourths of the states to ratify. It's usually at least a many years long process and very complicated. We'll see. I'm sure there's going to be lots of discussion about that. I will say I'm very disappointed in that outcome. I think it subjects the country to serious challenges going forward, and we'll have to deal with it as a Congress.
16: Okay, so my question to the Speaker and to all the critics of the decision who are worried about birth tourism: how many children a year are born to birth tourist parents? They're not in the United States as citizens. They're here as tourists. They give birth to a baby, and that child is a United States citizen. How many of them are there? Do you have any idea? There is an estimate, pretty good estimate, made by the United States Census. Do you know what it is? I can tell you that there are 3.5 million children born in the United States every year. So that's your baseline. Of those 3.5 million children, how many are born to parents who are on a tourist visa? 26,000. All right? So we're talking about 26,000 children a year. Not a good thing, by the way. Especially if someone comes here with the intent of having a baby for the purposes of then assisting in their future immigration. We can pass a law, by the way, that denies any immigration preference to the parents of a citizen of the United States. We can do that. We can pass a statute. Or we can pass an amendment to say they're not, if you're here on a tourist visa, you're not a citizen. We could do that. But it's not a giant problem. It's 26,000 people a year. And of those 26,000, how many grow up to be what Justice Alito talked about, national security threats in his dissent? I don't know. I really don't know. Any? I think the reason people come here, and I know that a lot of mainland Chinese come here and do this. By a lot, I mean less than 26,000, but not more than that. Let's say half, 13,000 a year. What are those 13,000 babies going to do in 18 years? Do you think they're going to come back? Do you know that over the Biden open border, We had 50,000 Chinese national military age come across the border. Which is the greater problem? The 50,000 Chinese nationals of military age who came across, not that easy to get out of China, by the way, not that easy, who walked up and across the border during the Biden year. Do we worry about the border, which I've been an advocate for what we're doing right now, big, strong, double-sided fence or a wall, since 2004, wrote book after book about it. I'm a border hawk and a regularization dove, and that's what I am and I've always been. It's just not that significant of a problem. What is an important issue is how one interprets the Constitution. I want it interpreted the way that Brett Kavanaugh did in the Boys and Girls Sports. There's this enormous long dissent by Justice Jackson. It's incoherent. It really is mishmash. It's just dumb. I would argue unreadable, except I read it. It's not coherent. What Justice Kavanaugh did, what six justices agreed, is that the Equal Protection Clause of the United States does not forbid states from legislating that biological boys may not play in girls' sports. That is up to the states. Just like Dobbs said, it's up to the states to decide abortion law. That's our system. The third decision today, by the way, and I'll talk about all three with Matt Continetti in hour three, the third decision today simply reaffirms the First Amendment. Money is speech, speech is money. If you give money to a political party, you want to give that party the best ability to win because you're a Republican or a Democrat or a progressive party or a communist. And the court held, it's up to the party to spend that money, and we can't limit the coordination that they make with a candidate. Good. First Amendment won today. Court has earned its vacation, and there have been no retirements. NPR notwithstanding, that announced wrongly that Justice Alito had announced today. Bad on you, NPR. Good thing you don't have our money anymore. Stay tuned. I'm Hugh Hewitt.
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9: The question is whether we'll remember the wisdom Lincoln left behind.
16: Welcome back, America. I'm Hugh Hewitt. And the other major story of the day, special envoys Witkoff and Kushner are in Doha, Qatar. We don't know who they're meeting with. We don't know what they're meeting about. But Vice President Vance was on with Michael Knowles today of the Daily Wire. And here's one of the things he had to say, cut number six.
25: Could this be a very important historical moment? The answer is obviously yes. But again, how exactly this plays out is very much contingent on the way that the Iranians respond to the leverage the president has put on them. And if they respond well, I think we're going to look back at this and say, we turned over a new leaf. Now, a lot of people are skeptical, including me, that that will ultimately happen. And then if the Iranians perform or behave poorly, then I think that we still have a lot of leverage points in to ensure that this ends up in a place that is good for America's objective. So I think fundamentally there's a desire here for everyone to say this is over, or the Democrats and even frankly some Republicans are saying, well, you know, this shows that Trump blinked. And then other people are saying, you know, it's all over and the Iranians are saying this. And I would be highly skeptical of what everybody says right now. I think Marco said this the other day. He said, this is the end of the beginning. Okay. There is a lot more game to play.
2: Yep.
25: And there are a lot more cards that we're going to see, to mix metaphors here. And the good thing about it is that we're served by an administration, we're served by a president of the United States who is constantly trying to figure out how to gain an edge for the American people. I ultimately strongly believe we will look back on this moment and say we got to a good place. It's going to take a lot of work, not just in the negotiation arena, but in the other arenas too.
16: Yeah, I think it's going to take a lot of bombs, but I am in a minority here. The vice president did make a correct point when he talked with Michael Knowles, again, of the Daily Wire, about the fact that oil is flowing. Cut number seven.
25: I think what the president has said is, let's let this play out. There are a few things that we want. We want durable commitments that are verifiable and backed up by inspections that Iran will denuclearize their entire country. Okay, we're going to see how we get there. Number two, we want to see what kind of an arrangement actually exists in the Middle East between not just Iran and the United States, but the GCC, Israel, Lebanon. We're going to play that situation out. And then on the Strait of Hormuz, I mean, I think you actually said it well, which is that the Strait is open in the sense that to oil traffic. We're seeing more oil come out of the Strait of Hormuz, and some days actually more oil coming out of the Strait than came out before the war even started. So there's this element of the, you know, where the world oil economy is kind of getting back into gear. That's going to take a little bit of time, but you've already seen the prices come way down.
16: He's right, by the way. The price of oil right now is below $70 a barrel. Markets are up today. Dow is up about a third of a point. The S&P almost 1 point. NASDAQ 1.5 points. So markets like what's going on. Oil is down. Nathan Sales, who was a counterterrorism expert in Trump 1, he was, in fact, the special envoy on ISIS and the destruction of ISIS to the region, was on Fox News today, talked about Iran, cut number 10.
8: The Iranians don't get to hold up. Emphasis on tough.
10: Yes, consequences for their actions.
8: Yeah.
10: But the IRGC doesn't seem to get that because they take actions. They get the consequences. They go running to mommy to say, we want to get back to the table. And then when they get back to the table, they just keep doing the same old stuff over and over and over again. So at what point does President Trump say, you know what, this ain't working. Let's go back to the way we were doing it before. Make sure that everybody's okay first. Make sure China's got enough oil reserves that their economy doesn't tank. Make sure that our Gulf allies are in a pretty good position to get oil out, maybe through pipelines in Saudi Arabia. And then just go after the IRGC and say, you know what, you're done.
8: Yeah, that may be where this ends up, John. I don't think we're there yet. I think the president and his team are still willing to give diplomacy a chance. But at a certain point, you have to say...
10: But to what end?
8: Yeah.
10: Because this just keeps going around the circle into nowhere.
8: Well, as we saw over the weekend, the Iranians lashed out and took a shot at shipping going through the strait. And it was really important that the United States responded in kind. We said, we established a bright line. We are not going to allow you to hold hostage all these ships. If we had backed down, the lesson the Iranians would have drawn from that was, we can get away with this.
10: Yeah.
8: Let's take it one step further. They know that there are going to be consequences if they take it one step further. And so my hope is that we continue to look for ways of using leverage over these guys because they are not going to cooperate out of the goodness of their heart. They're only going to cooperate if we force them to do so.
11: You're optimistic?
8: It's the Middle East. It's hard to be optimistic.
16: Truer words were never spoken, but Nathan Sales had more to say. Cut number 11.
8: The Iranians don't get to hold hostages.
11: But that's been the message on the part of the United States throughout this process. So what needs to change or give at this point in the process?
8: I think leverage. The key to this is coercing the Iranians into behaving properly and not lashing out the way they've been doing. And right now, the Iranians think that there's a little bit of opportunity for them to try and drive wedges between the United States and Gulf allies to try and see what they can get away with. They're testing us. That is what they're doing. They're testing us like a toddler. And when your toddler tests you as a parent, what do? You don't indulge them. You show them tough love, emphasis on tough.
10: Yes, consequences for their actions.
8: Yeah.
10: But the IRGC doesn't seem to get that because they take actions, they get the consequences.
16: And then they repeat, rinse and repeat. We'll see. I continue to believe we're in the phony war. Wait until after.

0: And the most secure and lowest energy prices in the world, that's another reason why people are moving manufacturing back to the U.S.
1: It's secure energy, and indeed, the world's instability is our game, but we don't like the world to be unstable. Let me talk to you about food for the poor. They have stepped up in a hurry to help the people of Venezuela. It's a nightmare there, with over 70,000 people missing, multiple thousands dead, tens of thousands injured. Food for the poor. Like the United States government, we are sending everything that flies down to Venezuela. Every state is sending their search and rescue teams. 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If you want to contribute, you want to get your money right to Venezuela, call 855-359-4673. 855-359-4673. Or text my name, Hewitt, H-E-W-I-T-T, to 51555. That's Hewitt, H-E-W-I-T-T, to 51555. 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Or simply call right now during the break, 855-359-4673. Any amount of earthquake relief is welcome. Thank you for caring for the people of Venezuela. I'll be right back.
2: With SRN News, I'm Keith Peters in Washington. There's a nationwide egg pricing collusion settlement.
3: The Justice Department and 17 states reached settlement agreements with three major egg producers this week to resolve allegations that the companies illegally colluded for years to raise prices, including when the cost of eggs soared to record highs last year. The investigation found that Cal-Maine Foods, Versova, and Hickman's Egg Ranch coordinated on bids submitted to Urnerberry Publications, a company that runs an index key to determining how much grocery stores, restaurants, and others pay for billions of eggs each year. None of the companies admitted wrongdoing, but will collectively pay $3.3 million.
2: Correspondent Lisa Dwyer reporting. And as long as we're speaking about groceries, the price you pay for your morning cup of coffee just might be coming down.
4: Nestle may reduce coffee prices for consumers as bean costs decline, a senior company executive said Tuesday. The company will consider lower bean prices when setting retail prices, a potential boost to consumers seeking some relief from high coffee prices in recent years. Coffee prices rose sharply in 2024 and reached record highs in 2025 after adverse weather affected supplies.
2: Correspondent Bill Alexander reporting. It's a hot one for millions of people in the Midwest and Great Lakes states. Intense heat and humidity are baking the region with no immediate relief. The National Weather Service says conditions are dangerous. The heat index is exceeding 100 degrees in some areas, and it's heading eastward. On Wall Street, the Dow up by 136 points. The NASDAQ Composite Index rose 393, with the S&P 500 advancing by 58 points, oil around $70 a barrel. This is SRN News.
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2: 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I'm Hugh Hewitt. I want to remind you that destroyofeverything.com is available right now. 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Thestoryofeverything.film/Hugh. Can I say it again? Thestoryofeverything.film/Hugh. That's a brand new website. And what they've done is the reaction to the movie, which is available on Amazon Prime, is so remarkable. People thought, well, we got to get a website up to collect all the reviews, all the data, all the follow-up information, put it out there and make it available for you. If Charles Darwin was alive today, he'd be on an apology tour, because intelligent design is everywhere, in every corner of the major universe, in every micro level of the cellular structure. The film is a wonderful, thoughtful exploration of intelligent design. You got to open yourself up to it. You got to learn about it. Head over to thestoryofeverything.film/Hugh. Thestoryofeverything.film/Hugh. I want to now go to what people are talking about this morning about the only other thing in the news, which is the DSA. Tonight in Denver, and I'm on right now in Denver, right? 710 KNUS. Hello, 710 KNUS. You have to make a decision whether or not, if you're a Democrat, you're going to vote for the crazy girl, 29-year-old lady, who is apparently aware of nothing. I have not heard a learned word come out of her mouth. Or Diana DeGette, who's been around since Methuselah. All right, so she's represented Denver since the last millennium. And so I understand sometimes you get bored, but she knows what she's doing. It's a Democrat district. The question in the Democrat primary is, do they trade her out for a young, radical DSAer who doesn't know anything? I'm not going to use her name. I don't want you to know her name. I think you ought to vote for Diana DeGette, because I think having two healthy parties in the United States is a important thing. But Zoran Mamdani had another rally, and he talks about what the DSA is really about. Give a listen to cut number three.
3: Above all else, this budget offers a roadmap for the years to come. This is only the first budget of our administration. Many more will follow, and every budget that follows will build on the principles established here. Honest budgeting, fiscal discipline, transparent government, and an unwavering belief that working people deserve a city hall that delivers for them every single day. We will return to this budget as a reminder of how much more is made possible when we shake off the shackles of the status quo and pursue the transformative change that New Yorkers deserve. That means finding efficiencies, it means cutting waste, and it means taxing the rich. We will return to this budget when we are told, as we so often are, that we must budget with austerity rather than ambition. And we will return to this budget as a model of how to invest in our city, how to place working people at the heart of our political decisions, and how to govern with an enduring commitment to fiscal health and fiscal responsibility. Thank you. And now
2: I'm... So I want you to know that's called the taxing the rich sandwich. You put a lot of white bread rhetoric that sounds absolutely wonderful and has no content, and you follow it up with a lot of white bread rhetoric that does the same, or maybe sourdough, or maybe whole wheat. It's just a tax the rich sandwich. Listen carefully again for the tax the rich sandwich, cut number three again.
3: Above all else, this budget offers a roadmap for the years to come. This is only the first budget of our administration. Many more will follow, and every budget that follows will build on the principles established here. Honest budgeting, fiscal discipline, transparent government, and an unwavering belief that working people deserve a city hall that delivers for them every single day. We will return to this budget as a reminder of how much more is made possible when we shake off the shackles of the status quo and pursue the transformative change that New Yorkers deserve. That means finding efficiencies, it means cutting waste, and it means taxing the rich. We will return to this budget when we are told as
2: Stop! Can we stop? And it means taxing the rich. I want to thank him for clarity. I don't know what that means. I don't know how much he wants. Let's get to cut number four. What do you add it? Cut number four.
3: And we raise taxes on the wealthiest New Yorkers instead of taking more from those with the least. Throughout this process, I have been reminded of the words of the Austrian economist Friedrich Hayek. If socialists understood economics, they wouldn't be socialists. If these past months have shown us anything, it is that socialists not only understand economics just as well as the capitalists who came before, but that we can solve their years of mismanagement through an embrace of our principles.
2: You know, that is so historically illiterate that I won't call it illiterate. It just sets aside. He thinks that by quoting Hayek, it's some kind of incantation out of a Harry Potter novel, of which I think he draws a great deal of inspiration, that he can summon up those invisible horses of socialism that have never before been seen to fly away to dreamland in New York. Tax the rich. Hayek, oh gosh. New York, I feel bad for you. Stay tuned, America. I'm Hugh Hewitt.

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10: 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Due to ongoing uncertainty surrounding overseas travel conditions and future international travel considerations, the Italy Unfiltered Tour has been canceled. 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
12: For a Western Conference title, it was going to contend, but it wasn't going to get past them. And this opens up a bunch of cap space, a bunch of money. And now let's see if Rob Pelinka can find a really good big man to pair with the two other stars that the Lakers have, in particular Luka, who's the future of the franchise.
13: You see, David is the only Lakers fan I allow on the program because I hate the Lakers. But he's allowed to come on and state matter-of-factly, see you, LeBron, nice to have had you around. Next question, should he go back to Cleveland for the veteran minimum?
12: I always like feel-good stories like that. I mean, he's a homegrown Cleveland kid. He brought them, their first title as a franchise.
13: Only time.
12: I thought he played, by the way, though, I thought his second stint in Cleveland, I thought he played the best basketball of his career.
13: Absolutely.
12: And particularly that year when he won the title, when Cleveland won the title and it was him and Kyrie Irving. I mean, I know, look, Michael Jordan, obviously, and so many great players, Bird and Magic. That particular series, he willed his team to victory. And I got no love loss for Cleveland other than the football team, but the way he willed his team to victory against Golden State, and against a Golden State in its prime, was just something to behold.
13: That's why I don't want him to go to the Warriors, which is the other team being talked about. Enough of sports. Let me turn to what is on political journalists' mind today. I think the Chief Justice wrote exactly the opinion that needed to be written. I know that Justice Barrett agreed with him. Justice Kavanaugh did not. And there are dissents from Justice Kavanaugh concurred in the result for different reasons, doesn't accept the constitutional argument. And we've got Alito, Thomas, and Gorsuch dissenting. Do you know, I'm going to play quiz with you. Do you know how many babies are born to people on tourist visas in the United States every year, David?
12: I don't know.
13: 26,000 out of 3.5 million births in America every year. What do you think the angst about this is really about? Because it's not about 26,000 babies born to tourists.
12: Well, I think, look, I'm going to play, you know, I'm going to do a little hypothesizing here, but I think a lot of this has to do with the angst over illegal immigration.
13: Yep.
12: And this idea that no matter what we do, we just can't seem to have an immigration system where everybody has to follow the rules. And, you know, I think the angst over these particular babies that are born every year is misplaced. We also, look, we have a demographic birth rate problem in this country, and the fact that immigrants tend to have more babies than native-born Americans is something we need if you want your Social Security and Medicare to be paid for in future years. But I think that's where it stems from.
13: I want to regurgitate that in different language. People think they're losing America, and it's not nativist because we've always been a welcoming country, but it's that assimilation is no longer held up, and we feel being taken advantage of by newly arrived, and that birth tourism is just another symptom of the disease of the unassimilated and what will happen to America if we don't actually grow a new generation of American. And the DSA isn't helping. What do you make of my embroiderment?
12: Well,
13: of your
12: look,
13: theory?
12: I think there's something to what you're saying, Hugh. And again, no, I would say that it's misplaced. If you look at the children born of immigrants, legal or illegal, and then their children and their children, in the era of social welfare programs that didn't exist when my grandparents came to the United States, that didn't exist yet. These immigrants, and particularly their children, do assimilate, and in successive generations become more and more American in the way the critics of birthright citizenship and the people who scream about losing our country and all of that would want them to be. I mean, you look at Hispanic voting patterns, you look at Hispanic language patterns, and it's just plain to see. And even people that come here and take advantage of social welfare programs because they legally can, you know, they, I often say, make the best Americans because they realize how good they have it here because of where they came from. They came from socialist countries. They came from tyrannical countries. They came from countries that don't have the same freedoms as the United States, the freedoms for advancement, you know, across classes, socioeconomic classes. And so I just think a lot of this is misplaced, but, you know, part of it is because as a country, we are politically paralyzed when it comes to dealing with our immigration system. It needs to be overhauled and modernized. Border security needs to be strengthened, not just at the executive level, but legislatively, so it can't be undone from presidency to presidency. And I think this is, you know, part of the problem.
13: There is enormous peril, though, in my view, for the Republican Party to become nativist. I don't think it is. I don't think many people actually hold the nativist view of throw them all out and shut the door. I just think birthright citizenship has been a handle onto which a lot of people who are fearful about the future of the country have grabbed onto. It's not even statistically significant. It just isn't.
12: Yeah, no, I think you're correct. And look, Hugh, I'll just kind of make your point in a different way. You know, one of the reasons President Trump's numbers with Hispanic voters were up across the board in 2024 is because Hispanic voters, particularly those that live near or at the U.S. border with Mexico, were unhappy with the Biden administration's handling of illegal immigration and border security. They didn't like the chaos. They didn't like, you know, how it negatively impacted public safety. They believed, as having relatives, that it had to follow the rules or may have to follow the rules, that people should have to follow the rules. And then after what appeared to be a very chaotic and punitive mass deportation project by the Trump administration, we see these numbers start to go back the other way. And so you're correct in that just as these DSA Democratic candidates have people looking at the Democratic Party differently, at least in parts of the country where they appear to be ascendant, these sorts of voices on the right could end up causing Republicans a problem long term.
13: Oh, they absolutely could. And my message to them, if they're listening, is please don't overreact and put the party in the nativist ditch, because that's a sure way to get the 40% from 50% in a blink of an eye. David Drucker. Follow him at David M. Drucker. I used to be David Dreyer, but he's a Lakers fan too. David M. Drucker on X. X Lakers fan. Now that LeBron's gone, I'm sure. Stay tuned, America. I'm Hugh Hewitt.
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13: Welcome back, America. I'm Hugh Hewitt. Little noted in today's Supreme Court announcements, the court granted cert, meaning that next year they will hear a case, and it will be brief, on whether or not states may ban AR-15 rifles. That's a big deal. I don't think they can. I don't think they will. Rule that those are constitutional bans, but we will see. And despite what was reported by NPR today, Justice Alito has not retired. And he may have stuck around just to write that opinion. I don't know, but I have a feeling AR-15 owners are safe, don't have to worry about anything. That was little noted in today's Hoopla. By the way, online is not the real world. There's maybe 5% of con law professors and lawyers out there who are shocked by today's decision on birthright citizenship. I've been telling you that for years. Pay no attention to the bots on X. There are some legitimate disagreements out there. Obviously, four justices didn't agree with five justices, but it's not unexpected. What's surprising is it was only six who upheld the idea that if you're born here, you are a citizen. Justice Kavanaugh thinks that can be changed by statute. I don't, and five justices don't, but three don't believe that's the law. I don't know how they got there. I really don't know how they got there. I'll have to go back and reread it all. 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I don't know if he and Jim Tallon will be talking about birthright citizenship. I hope not. I think it's been talked out already and everyone knows what they think about it. But that's up to Dwayne and Jim Tallon in the universe. Dwayne's World at 7 p.m. tonight, but you got to join the universe. 99 cents for the first month. 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
5: News this hour from Town Hall. I'm Jason Walker. The old saying goes, it's hotter than the 4th of July, and this year's no exception. It is a hot one for millions of Americans in the Midwest and Great Lakes states. Intense heat, humidity, just baking about all of the eastern half of the country. And the West, well, that's not exactly chilly either. Now, the National Weather Service says conditions are considered to be dangerous, with the heat index exceeding 100 degrees just about all over the East.
6: If you can't afford to cool the whole house, make a cool space, such as one room where everyone sleeps in. 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
5: That is Lisa Dwyer reporting. New Jersey Republican lawmaker Tom Keene Jr. disclosing why he was absent from Congress for some 4 months.
7: I was given the diagnosis of depression. Now, when people hear the word depression, many people think simply feel it means feeling sad. But depression is so much more than that. It is physical. It is emotional. And until you experience it yourself, it is difficult to fully understand how powerful this illness can be.
5: Aid groups warning that Venezuela's healthcare system at its breaking point in the wake of two earthquakes hitting the country last week. Damaged hospitals are said to be completely overwhelmed. More on these stories, townhall.com.
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19: From the wild world of D.C. politics to America's culture clash, brace yourself for the reality check you've been waiting for. The one and only Mike Gallagher.
20: Okay. Okay, we're on Supreme Court watch. We are counting down the moments to see whether or not Amy Coney Barrett is going to shock the world and vote along with the true conservatives of the court and get rid of the idiotic, ridiculous birthright citizenship once and for all. Somebody posted online the idea that a pregnant woman from Mexico can sprint across the U.S. border, have the baby 30 minutes after arriving here, and the baby is magically a citizen of the United States is one of the most ridiculous and indefensible notions ever conceived. Normal people totally understand the absurdity of the way the left has hijacked the issue of birthright citizenship. But I don't know what Amy Coney Barrett's going to do. I'm going to make a prediction and say that she's going to vote with the libs. So that leaves us with John Roberts and Brett Kavanaugh. That, if the two of them are reasonable and normal and accurate, we'll be okay. It'll be a 5-4 ruling to get rid of it once and for all. It's so funny. President Trump is right when he says nobody grants birthright citizenship to anyone anywhere in the world. We're the only country that has allowed the left to hijack this ridiculous issue. Yesterday, we were disappointed by Amy Coney Barrett and John Roberts, who basically said there's no such thing as Election Day in America. We're going to be able to count ballots after the actual day of the elections. And, of course, that ruling blows up the narrative that this is Trump's Supreme Court. And if we lose today on the issue of birthright citizenship, that'll seal the deal. This is a very important, maybe signature issue for President Trump. How do you think that's going to fly if they hand him a major defeat? I mean, they've already handed him losses just this week. They handed him the defeat on the E. Jean Carroll appeal. He's somehow going to have to give her $5 million, which is scary. When somebody says, oh, decades and decades ago in the 1990s, you groped me in a dressing room. No evidence, no proof, just her saying so results in her becoming a millionaire. Think about that. Think about that. Think about convincing a jury in New York City, a jury that hates Donald Trump, undoubtedly. We'll stick it to him any way we can. Oh, some lady says that he groped her in a dressing room 100 years ago? Sure, guilty. He did it. Imagine the helplessness of being falsely accused of something. And look, to be fair, maybe he did it. I have no idea. There's only two people who really know in the world. And if you look at her behavior versus his behavior, you can come to your own conclusions. What do you think the court's going to do on birthright citizenship? Let's do a little office pool. Let's have a little fun here in the Relief Factor Studios as we kick things off for a Tuesday, June the 30th. 800-655-MIKE. I'm intrigued as to what you think is going to happen. Remember, Amy Coney Barrett and her husband both adopted babies from Haiti, which makes me think there's no way. There's no way she will vote against birthright citizenship. But on the other hand, maybe she believes that she and her husband did it the legitimate way. They rescued a baby from a Haitian earthquake. They brought these two Haitian children into their home. It's kind of a beautiful story. And maybe she will say, look, we followed all the rules. We played by the rules. We dotted every I. We crossed every T. We legitimately adopted two children. Why in the world would I approve of a system that allows a pregnant woman to run across the border and have a baby and say, presto, American citizen? Everybody knows the way the Democrats have manipulated the birthright citizenship clause of the Constitution. Everybody gets it. Look, we might be shocked. I'm not hopeful. I'm not particularly optimistic. I don't trust John Roberts. I certainly don't trust Amy Coney Barrett. And I'm not entirely on board with Brett Kavanaugh these days. But why don't you peer into your crystal ball? Give me a call. Give me a little jingle, 800-655-MIKE, and let me know what you think. Let me know if you think that the Supreme Court justices will rule in favor of renouncing and getting rid of the idiotic birthright citizenship once and for all. Tell me what you think. 800-655-MIKE. 12 past the hour. We welcome you aboard. Almost out of time for June. Man, the year is flying by, isn't it? Good to be in the saddle with you together on a Tuesday. 800-655-MIKE. Just give me your prediction and tell me why. What do you think the Supreme Court's going to do on the issue of birthright citizenship? 800-655-MIKE. 800-655-6453. Call or text, but join us.

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1: 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I wonder if they're putting up fencing around the Supreme Court. I wonder if they expect any political unrest. You know, as these Marxists and as these commies and as these violent, loving cretins continue to win elections around the country, and we're going to see what happens today in Colorado. Everybody's got their eye on a big congressional showdown between an establishment Democrat and another one of these Democrat Socialists of America lunatics. And they're very nervous that the loony is going to win in Colorado. You know, and all of them pretty much embrace violence. We're going to become a more violent nation the more and more of these that win. As these commies continue to win, are we going to see more bloodshed? I mean, we've seen a lot. We've already seen an awful lot of violence in the streets. We've seen three assassination attempts on President Trump. We saw Charlie Kirk get assassinated. Wonder if they'll be violent if the Supreme Court doesn't rule their way. Look, it's a big deal to them to let, you know, a woman hop across the border, have a baby, and then magically that child is an American citizen for life. That's a big deal. They don't want to lose that. Here was the president this week saying, look, for the good of the country, the Supreme Court has got to strike down birthright citizenship for illegal immigrants.
2: Well, I guess I have to accept it's the Supreme Court, so I'll accept. I think it's very bad for our nation. We're the only nation that does it. No other nation does that birthright citizenship. No, not even close. Some did it, they ended it. It's tremendously destructive. It's extremely costly. I don't know, it's up to them. But in terms of for the good of the country, it would be great if they did the. They didn't allow it. It would be great, but I can't tell you. The Slaughter case was the big case today. That was really a big case because it gave strength to presidents and strength to the presidency, a very important case. It's been going on for almost 100 years, think of that, and this was the ruling that really topped everything by a lot today.
1: Incidentally, there was a win for Trump this week from the Supreme Court. In fact, the way the New York Post describes it, Trump sealed one of the most lasting parts of his legacy in the Slaughter case that he's referring to. The court reaffirmed and reinforced the authority of American presidents to determine who will carry out the functions of the executive branch. In so doing, the court overruled one of the longstanding limits of presidential power. I mean, truth is, he has the authority to fire anybody in the executive branch he wants for whatever reason. And over the years, a lot of bad actors have taken positions in government agencies that fall under the executive branch, and they've tried to undermine the Trump agenda. He wants them gone. Now, he has the authority to fire anyone from the FTC, the FCC. He can't touch the lady from the Fed for some reason. They carved out some kind of weird exception for her. But everybody else is fair game. FCC? He can fire anybody he wants for whatever reason, which is going to be very, very intriguing to watch. In the meantime, what do you think is going to happen today? Any moment now, and we're watching. And a quick programming note. Some of our affiliates around the country take the show out of order, and I want to just kind of pull the curtain back in case the decision has been handed down and you're hearing us talk about waiting for the decision. That's because some affiliates don't take our show in the chronological order, which is fine with us. Every hour of our show, we call it modular or whatever, standalone, and that works for a lot of affiliates. Not every show takes us, for the full 3-hour live broadcast that we do every day. Many stations take 2 of the 3 hours. And again, some stations take the show out of chronological order. So if you're hearing us wonder what the court's going to do on birthright citizenship, but the decision has already been reached, the ruling has already been advanced, that's why. Just wanted to clear that up, because we always get some confused emails or texts when people are a little thrown off by our timing. Text messages. California, I'd be surprised if they vote against birthright citizenship. I suspect they will say it needs to be made clear in a constitutional amendment. Minnesota writes, sadly, we all know birthright citizenship is not going away. And finally, from Florida, I think Amy Coney Barrett is going to vote against the birthright citizenship. I think she's been compromised. She's given in to the pressure of the left after being swatted and the threats against her and the other justices. I've said that all along. I believe that Amy Coney Barrett is just afraid. You know, she has had people show up at her home. She's said to be a soccer mom. You know, she's a wife, a mother. She doesn't want these lunatics at her doorstep. So maybe she feels she can throw them a bone once in a while on some of these key rulings, and they'll leave her alone. Hate to break it to you, Justice Amy Coney Barrett. They're not going to leave you alone. They're relentless. They're brutal. So what do you think is going to happen? 800-655-MIKE, 800-655-6453. We'll start with James in Detroit. Hey, James, welcome back. How are you?
0: Hello. This is all weaponization of the Supreme Court. It's against the law to be a communist in this country. Trump can fire Supreme Court justices. This has been done before by presidents.
1: Sure. Of course. Well, he's not. And wow, what a nightmare scenario we'd see if that ever happened. Of course, nobody cares that the left wants to pack the Supreme Court. They just want to add 4 or 5 justices as soon as they get into power, if they do. But if he were to fire the Supreme Court justices, which is dubious at best, oh my gosh, all you know what would break loose, James.
0: Good.
1: Bring it, right?
0: Yes.
1: All right. Thank you, James. A man of few words. One open line, 800-655-MIKE. Do you think at the end of the day that's the attitude of most Americans? You know what? Melt down liberals all you want. I saw Bill Maher last night say, you know what? They come at me. Big deal. Bring it. Now it's between patriots and communists. It's not between Democrats or versus Republicans anymore. Now it's literally, you know, American citizens who love this country, and communists. Full-fledged, full-scale, full-blown communists. Did you ever think we'd get to a point like this? It's hard to believe that as we celebrate America's 250th birthday, these far-left whack jobs are winning elections. It's a little depressing. 800-655-MIKE, 800-655-6453.
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5: Foundations of Freedom. A look at America's founding principles and the leaders who shaped our nation.
6: March 4th, 1865. The Civil War was nearing its end. The nation was exhausted, divided, and grieving. On that day, President Abraham Lincoln delivered his second inaugural address, just 700 words spoken in about 7 minutes. 41 days later, Lincoln would be assassinated. Yet the words he spoke that day still echo through history. In that brief address, Lincoln referenced God 14 times, spoke of prayer, and quoted scripture repeatedly. He reminded Americans that both sides of the conflict shared a common faith, saying both read the same Bible and pray to the same God, and each invokes his aid against the other. Lincoln understood that political division alone could not explain the nation's crisis. More than 160 years later, America still wrestles with division, truth, and our dependence on God. The question is whether we'll remember the wisdom Lincoln left behind.
7: History was made on today's date. Stay tuned for an American Minute with Bill Federer.
8: What was the first settlement in North America? Was it Jamestown or Plymouth? Actually, it was Fort Caroline near St. John's River in Florida. It was founded this day, June 30th, 1564, by the French Protestants known as Huguenots, and was the first attempt at religious toleration in America. A settler recorded, "We sang a psalm of thanksgiving unto God, beseeching him to continue his accustomed goodness toward us." Unfortunately, the French colony was short-lived. The Spanish, whose treasure ships passed that route, destroyed it, butchering hundreds of men and taking captive the women and children.
7: This has been an American Minute with Bill Federer. 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

0: Gallagher.
1: A lot of cranky people on the text line, especially from Columbus, Ohio. That's hysterical. The texter accused me of calling the Constitution idiotic, which of course I never said. What I said was, for your side, Columbus, to take the U.S. Constitution and try to

0: twisted into a defense of women from Guatemala rushing into America in order to have a baby so that that baby can be a lifelong U.S. citizen. That's hilarious. That's hysterical. And watching you guys melt down, don't worry, Columbus. You got Amy Coney Barrett in your pocket. You probably got John Roberts in your pocket. That's all you're going to need. If either one of those goes with the liberals, you're going to have a 5-4 win. And I think they both will, but who knows? Look, we might be surprised. We've also got the ruling on the transgender athletes debate in America. That's been a raging debate, and it'll be interesting to see how the justices rule on that one. Here's Arizona text line, text message, and we appreciate the text, by the way, 800-655-MIKE. Don't worry, if you're a jerk, you get blocked. One keystroke, bye-bye. Try not to be a jerk. Try to be nice. Try to be civil. Even if you disagree with me, we can civilly disagree. Douglas is standing by to argue with me. He's back. We might as well. I'm in a mood. We'll get Douglas back from Nebraska. Hang in there, Douglas. You'll get to argue with me in a minute. Tell me that I'm a fascist, or Trump's a fascist, or Trump's a felon, or, you know, we're all pedophiles, or we're all, you know, insurrectionists. Don't hang in there, Douglas. Keep your powder dry. Can't wait to hear the great Douglas from Nebraska's wisdom. But Arizona writes, maybe in anticipation of Douglas's call, we've always had communists in America. They've just become more fashionable, if you will. But if you put these useful idiots in a real communist country, they would cry and bellyache to come back to America in a heartbeat. It's a little bit like a lot of the people who scream free Palestine. Do you know what folks in that part of the world do to gay people? The gays for Palestine thing just blows my mind. Don't go to that part of the world and be out, be open. You might get thrown off a building. It's just bizarre how confused the left continually can be. Let's find out what Douglas from Nebraska's argument is today. All right, Douglas, what do you want to argue about today?
1: I'm not arguing it. I just want to be, okay, we're talking about the constitutional right, but can you ask me one question? All right, we're talking about if you got a green card, if you were born in the United States, it's the same way. Well, what about Melania when Barron was born? Didn't she have a green card?
0: Well, yeah, but he had a U.S. citizen father.
1: There you go. So we're looking at the same thing.
0: Or you really think that's the right, same thing? You think Donald and Melania Trump bringing Barron into the world, and she had a green card because she came over here, I think, in 96. You think that's the same as a woman sneaking across the border, have a baby, and then presto, that baby becomes a U.S. citizen? You think those are the same
1: things? First of
0: all,
1: they are. And plus, man, when we call people aliens and all that, you don't need to start reading the Bible. They have the same rights as we do. When we talk about celebrating this 250-year thing, they didn't even believe in blacks.
0: They don't have the same rights as we do. What are you talking about? Illegals don't have any. Why would illegal immigrants
1: create heaven and earth? Not man. God did not create. God created heaven and earth, not us.
0: Nobody's going to disagree. Well, you're judging me. You're judging how we feel. You're judging us.
1: Let me ask you a question.
0: I'm tired of you. It's enough of you. Goodbye, Douglas. 22, and a poor guy calls like once a week. Some people call like every day, every week. And if you haven't noticed, if you're a repeat regular caller, I was thinking about this the other day. I've been doing this for like almost 50 years. So I recognize like a caller. Like a troll, for example. That's why I'm so good at catching trolls. Because I'm pretty good at this. And if you call the show regularly, all the time, poor Sean in New York City calls every day. I told Alex, tell Sean he ain't getting through. Not for a while. You can't call, because here's the little secret. Callers that call a lot who want to be on the show a lot sound like this guy just now. They're not very good callers, but they want to hear themselves on the radio. That's what it's about, and they're not really substantive callers. You know what kind of callers I love? First-time callers. So maybe we'll make this first-time caller day. If you're on hold already and you've called, don't worry. We'll have you stay. But let's make this a big day for first-time callers. Let's talk a little bit. Let's talk to people who are not what I call chronics. And not that I don't appreciate chronic callers, because if you're a chronic caller, you're loyal to the show, you've been listening for a long time, even this last guy. You've obviously listened because you called 100 times. But when you're a regular chronic caller, you're not usually a very good caller. I wish the guy in Clearwater would call, Austin in Clearwater, who's a great texter. He texts all the time, and I love his texts. And it's not that I mind people who call a lot, but the truth is, again, my instincts kick in, and I know that you'll sound like that last caller. You're not going to have a whole lot of things to say, but you're going to want to say them because you want to be heard. Oh, boy, oh, boy. Washington State. Mike, your last caller was definitely not a troll, but he is an idiot. Well, there's no reason to name call. My friend Mark Davis posted on X on the issue of birthright citizenship, which is due to come any minute now, and I'm not particularly optimistic. We shall see. Mark Davis writes on X, on birthright citizenship, Thomas and Alito can be expected to honor the Constitution. If Gorsuch and Kavanaugh join them, Amy Coney Barrett can provide the win for the rule of law. I have no confidence in Roberts and Kagan, Sotomayor, Ketanji Brown Jackson are lost. Look, it could go in a whole different number of ways. It could we could be just stunned. It's only going to take one or two of them to do the right thing. 800-655-MIKE. Darren's in Minneapolis. Hey, Darren, welcome back. How are you?
2: Well, I'm doing good. Hey, I was saying, if it does go not our way, then if a baby's American citizens are outside the country, like Canada, Japan, and they have a baby born, then it's not an American citizen, even though you're American citizen parents, but you say you're working in Japan or Canada, and have a baby, that's the same principle, isn't it?
0: Well, it should be, but it's not, and you know that it's not. I mean, if a woman has a baby outside of the country and that baby is born to American citizen parents, see what I mean about repeat callers? See what I mean? I've got good instincts. First-time caller. Oh, okay. And, of course, the other problem is, Alex, the troll will probably try to get through under the pretense of being a first-time caller. I'll bet I think my suspicions are high that Brent on line 4 is the troll. There's a guy who calls all the time, gets through. He has different phone lines. He uses Google phone numbers. He's the same guy, and he always comes out, Trump's a felon, Trump's a rapist. But he fools my screener. And so all I have on line 4 is Brent is in Tucson, Arizona, first-time caller, always wanted to call the show. And that's a troll vibe. Now let's see. Let's test my instincts here. Hi, Brent. Welcome to the Mike Gallagher Show. How are you?
3: Good. How are you doing?
0: I'm good, thanks. What's up?
3: Oh, not much. Just calling. Wanted to tell you that I agree with everything when you're talking about birthright citizenship and not in Tucson, by the way. I'm out of Ohio.
0: Gotcha. Well, we got Tucson on the screen.
3: Ah. Oh, it probably pops up because of my cell phone number, but I'm out of Ohio. We just moved to Ohio out of Arizona because I was getting tired of seeing Arizona go from a red state to a blue state and decided to get away from there, and now we're out in Ohio, and I'm seeing some of the similar things out here.
0: I was going to say, you moved into a state with Ohio Governor Mike DeWine. How's that feel?
3: Oh, I didn't even realize he was the governor out here until I got out here. I just started paying attention to politics myself. First time voted when Obama got in because I was someone who thought that, if we get somebody like Obama in, we won't be called a racist country anymore. And then I finally started following politics and paying attention and realized that you know, we've got a very corrupt system in there. And, you know, I was a little bit again. I was worried about Trump's plays, but I understand that he's a chess player way better than even myself. And I see what he's doing, and I'm going to ride the wave and see what happens. Hopefully, it gets, you know.
0: You know, your journey is so interesting to me, Brent, because here you are saying, look, I've been in Arizona. I don't like the way Arizona's going. I moved to Ohio thinking it's a nice, solid red state. And then you got a guy like Mike DeWine, who's, advocating for Haitian migrants, a guy who won't even sign a common sense voter ID law that has photo ID included in mail-in ballots. You got to be so disappointed, Brent. It's almost like Americans, we're running out of safe places to go.
3: Yes, that's true. We are, it seems like. It feels that way to me. And, you know, I'm only 46 years old. I have not super old, but old enough to see what's happened and see how everything's changed. And I'm tired of watching the division in the country. You know, it's a horrible thing to see.
0: Here's what you remember. Please remind yourself, and I'm so grateful you called, and I'm glad you got through, and it was nice to talk to you. Remember something. There's more of us than there are of them. They're loud.
3: That is.
0: You know, they're radical, but there's more of us than there are of them. If we show up and vote, we're going to be okay, Brent.
3: That is the one thing I keep telling everybody is there's more of us, and go vote. The people that say, oh, I'm not voting because I don't believe in it, you know, then, well, you're part of the problem. You need to get out there and vote or else. You know, that vote didn't go in. Now it goes to somebody else.
0: Amen. Amen, brother. You made my day. Thank you, Brent. I appreciate it. And I'm glad you got through. See, my instincts aren't so good. See? See? Now we're going to let everybody through. And the troll is definitely going to get through because I'm letting my guard down. I'm letting down my defenses. 800-655-MIKE, Supreme Court Watch, and more all coming up.
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0: We spent a lot of time covering the South Carolina gubernatorial race. It was a feisty one. Alan Wilson, Pamela Evatt. Of course, you know how much I love and appreciate South Carolina. I also, of course, live in Florida. And what a story going on there. And we thought we'd bring in our newsman, Roger P. Shulman, to give us an update on the way the Florida Republican Lieutenant Governor, Jay Collins, has filed a legal challenge over his fellow Republican gubernatorial candidate, James Fishback, and Fishback's eligibility to run for office based on, I guess, on residency. Let's get all the details from the one and only Roger P. Shulman. Hey, Roger, we're also on Supreme Court watch today. Are you on the edge of your seat, my friend?
15: I certainly am. This could be a very, very important day. But as far as the Florida situation is concerned, Florida law requires a candidate for governor live in Florida for 7 years before they run for governor. So all Florida candidates running on November 3rd of this year should have been living in the state by at least November 3rd of 2018, if the math is correct, then it is. Turns out in Collins' complaint, Fishback registered to vote in Washington, D.C. in 2020, and in 2021 reportedly bought a condo in D.C. and claimed it as his primary residence. He then allegedly got a D.C. homestead deduction in the 26th tax year. To do that, you must claim that the D.C. home is your primary residence. Collins said, "We can't afford to play games with Florida's Constitution." Would end up handing the governor's mansion to Democrat and former Republican David Jolly on August 19th. Now, Jolly, interesting case there. He was a aide to Congressman Bill Young, the late Congressman Bill Young, a legendary congressman from Florida, and he became a Democrat and is running. Byron Donalds has a huge lead over everybody in this and the endorsement of President Trump. So no matter what these other fellows do, it doesn't look at this point like they have much chance of overcoming Donalds. But it is a very interesting legal maneuver. Fishback has a slight lead over the lieutenant governor at this point, but it's about 5-8%. So it's not a big situation. But it's going to be an interesting decision by the courts in this because he may not be eligible to run for governor in the state of Florida if everything is correct that we have learned.
0: I like Byron Donalds, and I think you're right. He's going to be really hard to beat. But I've met Jay Collins. I like him too. I think he does a good job in his capacity as lieutenant governor. This Fishback fellow, I'm reading about him over at Florida's Voice. They write, Fishback has received criticism for his repeated comments about Byron Donalds' race, calling him Congress's token black, a slave to donors and claiming that he wants to turn Florida into a Section 8 ghetto. He also has made calls to burn down the GOP establishment. Is Fishback kind of the Republicans' equivalent of some of these, you know, far left, you know, anti-establishment candidates?
15: He's pretty radical in some respects. He's got some very, very interesting views. And Byron Donalds has a couple of things that could hurt him. He, at 18, got convicted of selling marijuana, and at 21, he got involved in some sort of internet or some sort of credit card fraud scheme. He spent a little time on probation. It was expunged, and he's done very well with his life since then. He's had no problems at all. He's been elected to high office, and he does have the endorsement of President Trump, two endorsements, in fact, and it looks like he's doing very well. He's got a tremendous donor chest, much more than everybody else combined. So it looks like the problems in his past shouldn't create much difficulty. The only problem is, if the economy is still a mess in November, that could hurt him. Since he's so aligned with President Trump. But other than that, he's way ahead of everybody.
0: The absolute best newsman in America, Roger P. Shulman, giving us an update. And of course, Roger, you and I have got our prayers out for our mutual friend and colleague, Robert Haley, who's in the hospital, and he's doing good. He's fighting back, and he has a little procedure, and we're praying hard for Robert because he's part of that.
15: We are.
0: He's part
15: Robert
0: of that.
15: Is the best engineer in the business. We love him and want him back here fast.
0: He's one of the gems of the Tampa Bay community, which is a big reason why I moved from New York to Florida. You're one of those reasons too, Roger. Appreciate you checking in. Thank you,
15: Thank
0: sir.
15: You.
0: Roger P. Shulman, our newsman extraordinaire, checking in from here in Florida. As we wait and see, again, Supreme Court watch, what's going to happen? We're right here to get it through with you. I have a feeling we're going to know any moment, so keep it right here. The Supreme Court handing down final decisions on birthright citizenship, campaign finance laws, and transgender athlete bans. Don't go away. You miss a minute of the Mike Gallagher Show, you're going to miss a lot. I've been behind this microphone for over 40 years, and I can honestly say I've never received a bigger response from those who have found Chapter. 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We hold these truths to be self-evident. The opening words, but have you ever read the entire Declaration of Independence? Maybe you have, but what about your kids, your friends? This July 4th, my friends at Americans for Prosperity are encouraging all Americans to do exactly that through the Declaration Project. The Declaration of Independence reminds us that every person has inherent dignity, that our rights are unalienable, and that government exists to secure liberty, not control our lives. Those aren't old ideas. They're the foundation of America, the greatest nation the globe has ever seen. So this Independence Day, gather your family, your neighbors, or your friends, and read the Declaration together at the picnic, at the beach, before the fireworks. 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
20: News this hour from Town Hall. I'm Jason Walker. Supreme Court upholds state laws barring transgender athletes who are actually biological boys from playing on girls' athletic teams. Here's Bernie Bennett.
21: The court's conservative majority has ruled that states' bans in Idaho and West Virginia don't violate the constitution of the federal law known as Title IX, which prohibits sex discrimination in education. Left unresolved by the outcome are lawsuits challenging state laws and regulations in Connecticut, California, and elsewhere.
20: Supreme Court has also upheld a broad conception of birthright citizenship. It rejects the president's earlier executive order that declared children born to people in the United States illegally are not American citizens. President Trump announcing that Republicans will hold their first ever national convention ahead of the midterm elections, a very unusual event aimed at boosting turnout in races that could very well decide whether the party maintains control of Congress. Convention will be held in Dallas September 9th and 10th. Meanwhile, Democrats had considered holding a similar convention but rejected the idea as they struggle with fundraising problems. Charlotta Wolf, a spokeswoman for the UN Relief Agency, says Venezuela is in rough shape.
22: In La Guaira, the hardest hit state, food shortages are widespread, basic services have broken down, and connectivity has been largely severed. Community tensions are rising as access to assistance remains constrained.
20: Well, the death toll has surpassed 1,900. Thousands more have been injured, and many more are yet missing in that incident. Wall Street Tuesday, the Dow gained 136 points, S&P 500 had 59, NASDAQ gained 393. More on these stories, townhall.com.
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10: From the wild world of D.C. politics to America's culture clash, brace yourself for the reality check you've been waiting for. The one and only Mike Gallagher.
0: This is Supreme Court ruling day, and breaking, the Supreme Court has sided with female athletes and upheld the state's right to ban biological boys from girls' sports. And I suppose vice versa. The Supreme Court upholds state laws that ban boys in girls' sports. So a lot of people are relieved at that. I don't know that it was entirely unexpected. It was a 6-3 ruling. So even Roberts, Kavanaugh, and Amy Coney Barrett ruled to uphold the transgender sports bans in America. So, of course, the reliable lefties on the court ruled to remove those bans. Now, the next big decision is going to be birthright citizenship. I don't know where this thing is going to go. Have no idea what this is going to look like. It's going to be fascinating to see how the court decides. President Trump, in anticipation of this is a big deal for him. And it's going to be, you know, if, as expected, they uphold birthright citizenship, meaning if you're a woman in Mexico and you sneak across the border in the middle of the night and an hour later you give birth to a child in the United States, that child automatically becomes a U.S. citizen. That's ridiculous. It's preposterous. It's absurd. We're going to see how the court rules because, as my friend Larry O'Connor put it this morning, It'll all hinge on what they say about the role of the Constitution in this. If they allow states to legislate it, we've got a little bit of hope left. But I'm not too optimistic. I'm not sure President Trump is either. Here he was this week saying, look, you got to accept what the Supreme Court says, even if it's a decision we don't like.
4: Well, I guess I have to accept it's the Supreme Court, so I'll accept. I think it's very bad for our nation. We're the only nation that does it. No other nation does that birthright citizenship. No, not even close. Some did it, they ended it. It's tremendously destructive. It's extremely costly. I don't know, it's up to them. But in terms of for the good of the country, it would be great if they did the. They didn't allow it. It would be great, but I can't tell you. The Slaughter case was the big case today. That was really a big case because it gave strength to presidents and strength to the presidency. A very important case. It's been going on for almost 100 years, think of that, and this was the ruling that really topped everything by a lot today.
0: Of course, that was the big win that he had. The Slaughter case means he can fire administrators and executives that fall under the executive branch for whatever reason he wants. But even that was sort of a mixed bag because they did a carve-out for that governor of the Federal Reserve that he wanted to fire, and they won't let them. He won't let him fire her. All of it is a little head-scratching. Mark Levin wrote last night on X, I've been writing and speaking about the farce that is birthright citizenship literally for decades. In my books, online, on radio, TV, the Supreme Court decision today, he said, will determine whether citizenship survives in our country, particularly given the exploitation of birthright citizenship by those seeking to destroy our nation. Man, what a really important point that is. Those who are exploiting birthright citizenship have one goal. They have one aim. They want to destroy the place. And it's becoming crystal clear to me that these Marxists who are winning elections and these far-left radicals who despise the Constitution, who hate this country, there's been all these reports that a lot of them are uncomfortable with celebrating America's 250th birthday. I don't know why that's such a mystery. Why would they want to celebrate our 250th? They hate the place. They don't want to celebrate America's 250th. They want to burn it all down. They think the founding fathers were a bunch of racists. They can't ever report on George Washington or Thomas Jefferson without pointing out they were slaveholders, slave owners. They're nuts. They're nuts, and that's what we're up against. We're up against a bunch of crazies in the asylum trying to run things. Mark went on to say, under no twist of logic or reason, and that includes legal doublespeak dressed up as constitutional arguments, should the practice of birthright citizenship continue? Well, we're going to see what they do, but at least on the issue of the state bans on transgender competitors, biological boys playing in girls' sports, they sided with the states, and it's in what is being described already as a landmark decision with major implications. More than half the country has these kind of bans and policies in place. There were two transgender athletes who waged challenges against the bans, arguing that they flouted equal protection rights under the 14th Amendment and statutory law prohibiting discrimination. But during oral arguments, the High Court's Republican-appointed majority pointed to exemptions in statutory law and expressed doubts about overhauling policies to try to protect girls' sports that 27 states have implemented. Look, I'll be crystal clear on this from where I stand, come from. And if you notice, we don't spend a lot of time on this because I don't think it's that, I don't know that it's that significant an issue that affects a lot of people. But that's me, and I know people who are passionate about it on both sides of the issue. But look, like it or not, the Supreme Court has upheld the state bans on biological boys in girls' sports. 14 minutes past the hour, we're in the Relief Factor studios. Our number is 800-655-MIKE. Here's a text message from Georgia. I don't understand why the left wants people to keep coming and staying here if it's such a horrible place to live. Well, it is a horrible place to live for these people. Look at the story. I mean, Alex, my screener, just pointed out a Gallup poll that shows what a miserable, abysmal percentage of leftists and liberals and progressives have any pride in this country. They're not proud of them, of America. They don't like the place. They're loving this great, what is this, great fair or whatever they got going on in the mall in Washington, D.C. Oh, it's sparsely attended. I don't know. I mean, the videos I've seen, they don't look particularly well attended. So be it, you know. Doesn't mean Americans aren't proud to be Americans. But there is something remarkable happening in the country where Marxists, literal Marxists, communists, they call themselves the Democrat Socialists of America. Do a little, spend a little time, scroll through online what the Democrat Socialists of America represent. And once you get past the free stuff that they want given to a bunch of entitled deadbeats, you get into the real nuts and bolts of how odious and how sinister these people really are. And they're winning. They might win in Colorado. There's a Democrat establishment candidate. She's in her 60s. She's been a U.S. Congresswoman in Colorado for years, being challenged by some 20-something-year-old college kid. But the 20-something college kid is a Marxist, promising a bunch of free stuff. So, look, the lunatic left is threatening to take the country over, and it's going to come up, it's going to come down to whether or not we're going to let them or not. And we will prevent that from happening. We won't let them if you flood your polling place, if you're already making plans to vote in every election, primary, runoff, midterm, whatever it is. If you're talking to your neighbors and your family members to make sure they show up, if you actually show up and vote, we'll be able to hold on to our country. And it kind of infuriates me that I even have to say that. I mean, I'm kind of embarrassed for my fellow Americans who sit home on Election Day. It's the most maddening, passive mistake Americans make. And I get ticked off about it. I don't want to browbeat you. I don't want to force you. You know, you want to stay home, stay home. We've had people that are pouting and things aren't going their way. Oh, I'm not going to vote. Call themselves conservative? Well, flush the country down the drain then. You stay home, flush your country, flush your nation down the drain, and then see how it goes. Give me a break. 800-655-MIKE, 17 past the hour. We're in the Relief Factor studios. Going to be a big day because this is the final day to have these decisions released by the U.S. Supreme Court for the current term. To me, the big one's going to be birthright citizenship. How will it go? We should know, I guess, any moment now. Keep it right here on the Mike Gallagher Show. You don't want to miss a word. And I don't want to miss a word of what you have to say. Join me, 1-800-655-MIKE, 800-655-6453.
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1: So the U.S. Supreme Court has established a new nationwide precedent. States are allowed to ban transgender athletes. The justices ruled in favor of West Virginia and Idaho against trans athletes who sued to gain access to girls' sports. Look, it's a lot of people are going to be relieved. A lot of people are going to be upset. This is the way the Supreme Court rulings go. The thing that makes me most upset, and I got a text that just reinforces how angry and frustrated I get at people who don't realize we have the solution to this Marxist takeover if we'll only exercise it. Now, I want you to listen to one of the smart kids from Illinois. This is the text from, I believe, from Chicago. Come on, Mike, an unelected, supposedly conservative court codified election theft yesterday. Today they will likely obliterate the wonderful thing that was American citizenship, and you're coming up with the old saw of winning elections. Now see, that's the mindset that leads to us losing elections and losing the country. Illinois, this texter doesn't want to admit it, but whether he or she likes it or not, it's what we've got. It's all we've got. What do you want to do? Storm the Supreme Court because you don't like their decision? What are you going to do? You're going to riot? What do you want, a civil war? How about you get off your duff and make sure you show up and vote? There are more of us than there are of them. But people like Illinois think they're so clever. They're so smart. Oh, it's an old saw to win elections. That's the American way. We battle this thing and we battle these things and then we go to the ballot box and hopefully common sense prevails and we win and normal people get elected. Maybe we get rid of the rhinos. Maybe we can get rid of the establishment types. Maybe we can have common sense, patriotic, constitution-loving, freedom-yearning people win elections. And they'll do it if you show up. But people like this texter just pee all over that notion. Oh, it's just an old saw. Oh, it's so boring. Show up and win an election. Yeah, right. We've got a bad Supreme Court decision. Why am I going to go vote? It's infuriating. It's sickening. It's the one thing that makes me crazy. I get a lot of criticism for what I do. Most of it rolls off my back. Like water off a duck's back. Look, you have a right to like or not like what I believe in, or you could agree with me, you could disagree. But when you give me this crap that it's just fruitless, do you know how many people stay home on election day? It's despicable. Because the same people who are staying home are the same ones bitching and moaning when things don't go their way. Zohran Mamdani's the mayor of New York. Normal people stayed home. I know it's New York, but maybe that's a bad example. But please, spare me the crap that it's an old saw of winning elections. It's the most powerful tool you've got, and you're too stupid to realize it.
0: Mike Gallagher.
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11: All right. Also, a big win for the Republican Party from the Supreme Court. No more campaign spending limits. Boy, there's a lot of ad agencies popping some champagne corks today, because that'll be good news for advertising for political candidates in a 6-3 vote. Again, 6-3, right down ideological lines, which is really interesting to me. 6-3 on the ban on transgender sports. 6-3 on lifting the campaign spending limits. So the so-called conservatives, Amy Coney Barrett, John Roberts, and Brett Kavanaugh, seem to decide

0: correctly on the easy ones. You know? Of course, limiting how much you can spend, how much a political party can spend on its own candidates, violates the First Amendment. There was a 2001 decision in Colorado that they've overruled. So it's always 6-3 on the easy ones. The tough ones, like birthright citizenship, hey, maybe they'll surprise us. And then we'll get ready for all the caterwauling about how this is Trump's court. And here we go. We got it coming in right now, the birthright citizenship. And Tracy will be in my ear, perhaps, because it is coming down live. And this is the biggie. So far, good day for conservatives in the Supreme Court. But it may all go to you know what. As we anticipate the ruling that we're about to reveal, let me quickly remind you about one of our sponsors, the movie The Story of Everything, which has got a lot of people buzzing. It's an amazing cinematic masterpiece. And look, prayer works. Even on a day like today when people pray that the Supreme Court gets it right, this is a movie that shows the scientific evidence for God the Creator. A lot of young people are aimless. They're listless. They've got no purpose in life. They don't think that they're there. We're here for a reason. We do have a Creator. Intelligent Design, The Story of Everything, explains it all with evidence. It's not just theories here. 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The movie had a great run for a number of weeks in the movie theaters. 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We've got a couple of people who've emailed me or texted saying the link doesn't work. 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
0: Okay, the Supreme Court rules against the order that limits birthright citizenship. Ruling against the or so birthright citizenship, as feared, will survive. And just like that, the so-called conservative justices have failed America. The preposterous way the Democrats have hijacked the effort to allow the children of slaves to be able to vote in America is now, look, we've got, that's it. That's it. Incredibly disappointing, not particularly shocking, I guess. We'll see which justice voted which way, but the ruling just released moments ago, birthright citizenship as feared, upheld by the United States Supreme Court. We knew that Amy Coney Barrett likely was never going to vote to get rid of birthright citizenship. After all, she and her husband very nobly adopted a couple of children from Haiti. So it was not very likely. But this is a huge defeat for the Trump administration. And by the way, the next time one of your Trump-hating friends or family members bellyaches about Trump's court, you make sure you remind them of today. The Supreme Court has rejected President Trump's bid to restrict birthright citizenship. It's described already over at Fox News as a major setback for President Trump. It's a developing story. We're going to find out. I'll bet it was probably, my guess is 5-4, with probably Amy Coney Barrett and Roberts siding with the liberals on the court. We're going to find out. Yeah, Roberts delivered the opinion, apparently. Roberts was joined by Sotomayor, Kagan, Barrett, and Ketanji Brown Jackson. So Kavanaugh concurred in part of the judgment, dissents in part, but it looks like, as expected, we are let down again. So there you go. Now, what are we going to do about it? Contrary to the texter from Illinois' position, just basically stay home and don't vote, you better move heaven and earth to get to your polling place. For every primary, for every runoff, for every election, and for the midterm election. Because the truth of the matter is, if the Supreme Court doesn't fix it, you must. If the Supreme Court doesn't get something like birthright citizenship right, you and I must. Now, I want to look at this ruling because we've got to find out if the court relies on the Constitution or will allow states and Congress in particular to act on this. Going to be one of the interesting results of this particular ruling. But it's a shame. Again, never, ever let anybody claim that this is Trump's court, because this Trump has abandoned the Trump agenda time and time and time again. So now, unbelievable. Unbelievable. As South Carolina just texted me, our Supreme Court is stacked with moral cowards. Hard to disagree with that. But again, if you're just tuning in, Supreme Court is upholding birthright citizenship. Probably not a shock, but still a punch in the gut. We'll get your reaction to it coming up. 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
1: Well, sometimes God doesn't quite answer our prayers. He's got a plan. A lot of us were praying that the Supreme Court would strike down the preposterous birthright citizenship. But in a blow to President Trump's agenda, the court, and it's kind of weird. It's a little confusing. It's either 6-3 or 5-4, depending on, I think Kavanaugh dissented on part of the majority opinion and agreed with other parts. So it's a little bit confusing. The dust is starting to clear here. This is a big blow, though, to American citizenship. There's no other way around it. American citizenship, according to the Supreme Court, doesn't mean a hill of beans. Doesn't count for anything. Hey, you're pregnant? You live in Mexico? Come on over, sneak across the border. Have a baby. Because then that child will be guaranteed all the rights and privileges of being a United States citizen. For life. Just like that. We're the only dopes in the world that does this. But if you're just joining us, the Supreme Court has upheld birthright citizenship. Incidentally, this will also strike a blow to all of the lunatics on the left. Oh, the democracy is falling apart. Trump is blowing up the democracy. Now, all of a sudden, they'll love this Supreme Court. You know, they go from belly aching that it's Trump's handpicked conservative justices. Hey, don't worry, lefties. Don't worry, commies and Marxists. The so-called conservatives on this court stab Trump in the back every chance they get. Now we got to dive in and see if Congress is allowed or enabled by this ruling to step in and change this issue. For good. I mean, the Supreme Court is only, remember something here, the Supreme Court is only ruling, can only interpret current laws. Congress can change it, and this gets back to my point about elections. Gets right back to my point on voting. We need elected representatives in Congress who have the will to do the right thing. And so, hey, it's up to us. It's up to you as well, because I hope you join us. Give me your reaction. 800-655-MIKE, 800-655-6453. Jay is up in Norwich, Connecticut. Jay, how you doing?
2: Jerry, good. How are you?
1: Oh, good. I got Jay on the screen. Sorry, Jerry. Thanks for joining us.
2: Hey, not a problem. You're a tough guy to get a hold of. I figured, you know, the best way to do it was to book a trip on the Gulf America tour, so I did that.
1: Yay! All right. I just talked to Larry O'Connor this morning. Have you ever been on one of these cruises, Jerry?
2: Not yours, no.
1: You're going to have a ball. We have so much fun, and we've got a great group of hosts who are going to entertain you every night on the world stage. It's a beautiful ship, the Eurodam. I've been on it many times. You're going to love it. There's a spa, casino, restaurants. We appreciate it. Are you bringing your wife?
2: Oh, yeah. I got the best suite they had, too. So
1: nice. Look at you, VIP. Yeah. Well, we're going to have a great time. Well, I can't wait to meet you in person, Jerry, on November the 14th. And it's not too late to book your trip. Join Jerry and his wife and all of us, Larry O'Connor, Scott Jennings, Jennifer Horn, Kurt Schlichter, and me, November 14th out of Fort Lauderdale, 7 days, the Gulf of America cruise. We're going to celebrate America's 250th together, Jerry, but not a lot to celebrate today. Out of the Supreme Court, huh?
2: Well, see, you stole my thunder, because I was going to mention to you that it's the job of the Supreme Court to interpret the Constitution.
1: Right.
2: It's Congress that actually makes laws, and Congress doesn't do. I think we're going down the wrong.
1: Yeah, but it's also preposterous. I mean, it would have been. We got a bad connection here, Jerry. I'm sorry. You're breaking in and out pretty badly. The Supreme Court could have recognized the absurdity of the 14th Amendment, which was designed to allow the children of slaves to be able to vote. And trust me, the left knew exactly, they know exactly what the 14th Amendment intended to do. And it is a, it's a big defeat for common sense. And it's going to take a lot. Let me go through the process again. We've got to elect constitutionalists in Congress. And you're right. The Supreme Court can interpret the Constitution, but sometimes the Supreme Court does it badly. And incidentally, there's a couple of big wins for conservatism today. Don't forget the court upheld the ban on transgender athletes. I think more than half the states in America have some kind of a ban in place against biological boys competing in girls' sports. They upheld that ban. Huge, huge win on election, on campaign finance. There are no limitations. And this was, remember, this was a case brought by the GOP. So big win there as well, that there's not a limit on what a political party can spend on its own candidates. Violated the First Amendment. So, you know, a couple of victories for conservatism and a massive loss for the United States of America. California writes, it's not just women coming from Mexico. It's a lot of people from all the countries in the Muslim nations who can bring a lot of the wives and bear 35 children. They become citizens. Look, we have a possibility of losing America forever. That's not an exaggeration. I don't think anybody thinks that's an exaggeration. I mean, even the left is going to say that because they think we're destroying America. Because we believe in a secure border and we believe in the rule of law and the U.S. Constitution. They don't. They want to shred the Constitution. They want to burn this country down. And right now, as it stands, the concept of American citizenship is meaningless. There's no way around that. 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And when prompted, say the keyword Mike Gallagher and make the switch to the only wireless company awarded 5 stars in every category by Consumer Reports. That's a big deal. They're very proud of that, and they should be. I am too. Dial #250. When prompted, say the keyword Mike Gallagher and make the switch to Pure Talk. Here's Nate in Chicago. Nate, how you doing today, sir?
3: Not bad. Hey, the only thing I got to say is it's all about timing. When there's 20 or 30 million people here that are here illegally and they start getting babies, it's game over. Now we're going to have to dig deep and find a way to save our country. But when we got people like Boone in there,
1: I know. I know. And you know, and here's the thing about Thune. And here's the thing about what you just said. We got to figure out a way to save the country. We have the way to save the country. Vote John Thune out of office. Primary him. Show up. There's more of us than there are of them. Never forget that. And so, I don't mean to, I'm not mad at you, but I get frustrated when we pretend like we don't know what the answer is. We've got the answer at our fingertips. It's up to us to whether we utilize it or not. We'll continue to get your reaction to this big breaking story of the U.S. Supreme Court upholding birthright citizenship. Stick around. There's more coming up on a Breaking News Tuesday episode of The Mike Gallagher Show.

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6: And news this hour from Town Hall. I'm Jason Walker. Males barred from playing on female sports teams.
7: The Supreme Court upholds the transgender sports ban in two states, Idaho and West Virginia. The justices ruling the states can block biological males from participating in girls' sports teams at both public schools and universities. Justice Kavanaugh writing the opinion for the 6-3 majority.
6: And the court rules to lift campaign spending limits.
7: The Supreme Court striking down long-standing campaign finance restrictions. Justice Kavanaugh writing the opinion as the justices voting along party lines 6-3 to side with the GOP argument regarding those limits on campaign spending.
6: That is Laura Winters reporting. In the meantime, the High Court has upheld a broad conception of birthright citizenship, rejecting the president's executive order. It declared children born to people in the United States illegally are not American citizens.
8: The justices, in a decision in a New Hampshire case Tuesday, relied on a long-settled understanding of the 14th Amendment adopted after the Civil War and more recent federal laws in ruling anyone born in the country is a citizen, with limited exceptions. The Republican president's restrictions had been blocked by several lower courts and had not taken effect. Three conservative justices would have allowed the restrictions to take effect.
6: That is correspondent Bernie Bennett reporting. Now think about this for a while. If you want some good news, the price you pay for that morning cup of Joe just might be going down.
9: Nestle may reduce coffee prices for consumers as bean costs decline, a senior company executive said Tuesday. The company will consider lower bean prices when setting retail prices. a potential boost to consumers seeking some relief from high coffee prices in recent years. Coffee prices rose sharply in 2024 and reached record highs in 2025 after adverse weather affected supplies.
6: That's Bill Alexander. More on these stories, Town Hall.
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0: wild world of D.C. politics to America's culture clash, brace yourself for the reality check you've been waiting for. 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
21: I'd like to come into this studio and pretend it's not a dark day for America, but it is. The Supreme Court has ruled that anybody can sneak into America, give birth, and let that child claim American citizenship. It's effectively a 5-4 ruling. It's a little complicated because Kavanaugh dissented on some parts but agreed with others. So it's basically a 5-4 ruling. And that's a stunner when you think about it. It would have only taken one of the so-called conservative justices to rule correctly on this pretty easy to understand issue. And birthright citizenship would have been eliminated in the United States of America. But instead, Amy Coney Barrett again, John Roberts, and Brett Kavanaugh betrayed American citizens. And look, they're the left, they're real happy over this one. They are real, real excited over this one. A couple of other rulings as well. It's a big day, actually. It's a couple of big key rulings. Two wins for conservatism, frankly. The GOP wins big on campaign finance reform. There's not going to be a limit now, according to the Supreme Court, on how much money political parties can spend on candidates. And the court upheld the ban on biological boys in girls' sports. The transgender ban has been upheld by the U.S. Supreme Court. So look, it's definitely disappointing. And it is kind of stunning when you think replacing one justice, just one, could eliminate birthright citizenship. How did Amy Coney Barrett fool so many people? How was she presented as a reliable constitutionalist? How was she possibly presented to President Trump, who appointed her? It's, again, a dark day. Birth tourism, they call it. Birth tourism is now a constitutional right for all 8 billion people on the planet. Just come here to the United States. Now, the good news is the southern border is secure. The bad news is people will always find a way. And again, not a big surprise. We thought they'd blow it. We figured they would fail. The ruling, if you read it, it's filled with a lot of emotional blather. Now Congress has to act. And the way Congress acts is that we make sure that we have elected representatives who are willing to adhere to the Constitution of the United States. It's really that simple. I mean, and I get so frustrated. The one thing that makes me mad, you know, contrary to my big mouth ways as a talk show, as your talk show host every day, or on the podcast with my buddy Mark Davis. We hope you check that out, M&M Extra. Got a new episode dropping today on Apple, Spotify, YouTube, M&M Extra, my daily visit with my pal Mark Davis. The only thing that really makes me crazy is when people advocate staying home on Election Day. The only thing that makes me really crazed is when people think that staying home is a perfectly acceptable thing to do when it comes to voting. Now you got to be engaged. Now you have to understand that if we're not careful, we've got the United States Supreme Court with its phony, fake constitutionalists running the country. And that's problematic. It's up to you. You got to participate in every election. You got to go to every primary. If your state has a runoff, you got to vote in the runoff. We'll see what happens today in Colorado, where some 20-something-year-old Marxist is challenging the Democrat establishment there. There's a Democrat establishment candidate. And maybe, you know, I always wonder, maybe people feel bored by a guy like me reminding you that we can fix this. Maybe people just, maybe you're numb to understanding that it is fixable. We are absolutely able to solve this by going and exercising your precious right to vote. And it's not, I mean, I guess it's not sexy to say it. I guess it's not titillating. I guess it's not red meat. But it is a powerful tool. We can strike down every bad Supreme Court decision on the books by showing up on Election Day. So what are we going to do about it? Let's find out. 800-655-MIKE. 800-655-6453. Whenever there's a big breaking story like this, I always turn to you. A lot of shows will have some of the talking heads, the normal authors and lawyers and all that. You know, my goal, my aim every day is to let everyday Americans call this show and express your opinion. It's a caller-driven show, and I like it that way. Always will. Always have. So, and I especially appreciate first-time callers. So if you've never called the show before and today's the day you want to speak your mind and get it off your chest, I hope today will be the day you join us. A landmark rulings today on birthright citizenship, trans athletes, campaign finance. Let's get your reaction to all of it. 800-655-MIKE, 800-655-6453. And again, I especially hope to hear from first-time callers today. Let's make it a first-time caller Tuesday, shall we, here on the Mike Gallagher Show. 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

0: Mike Gallagher.
1: Ah, that was a simpler time, wasn't it? Tie a yellow ribbon around the old oak tree when we were all unified and we were welcoming home our soldiers, when we believed that this country... Look, I don't want to get too melodramatic here. I just saw Kurt Schlichter's post. We had him on the show this week. Colonel Kurt, who's senior editor over at Town Hall, and maybe you see him on... He pops up on all of our shows because he's a great colleague. He's going to join us on the Gulf of America cruise on November the 14th. And Colonel Kurt writes, the birthright citizenship case loss was not a huge defeat because it was never going to win at present. I'm not making a political comment. I'm making a legal comment. SCOTUS was never going to toss out 150 years of common understanding based on a relatively recent critique. It's going to take time. But we got closer than we had any reasonable explanation of getting, with a 5-4 recognition that the 14th Amendment does not require birthright citizenship, as currently understood. This can't be rationally considered a defeat, Kurt said. Instead, this is a step towards eventual victory. It's inevitable that, like all other first world countries except Canada, we're going to revise the notion of birthright citizenship to reflect current reality. It didn't happen today. It wasn't going to happen today. But what you need to understand is this was a huge step forward towards eliminating birthright citizenship. Don't freak out. A few more defeats like this, and we will have won. So we were this close. We almost made it. Here's your participation trophy. Ah, this might be one of the first things Kurt and I disagree with on the world stage when we take that Gulf of America cruise. But I get it. I understand what he's saying. Kind of a glass half full argument. Maybe Kurt just being a perennial optimist. I'm definitely disappointed. I'm definitely down. See, there might be some fireworks on that stage. It'll be me, Scott Jennings, Kurt Schlichter, Larry O'Connor, Jennifer Horn. We'll all be together on the, and this is the last few weeks for you to sign up. So if you've been thinking about joining us on vacation, November 14th, we sail out of the port of Fort Lauderdale aboard the beautiful Eurodam. It's a cruise ship from Holland America. It's a fantastic state-of-the-art cruise ship. You'll be treated like a king and a queen. You'll see. We're going to explore Jamaica, the Grand Caymans, and the Bahamas, the crystal blue, clear blue waters of the Caribbean, the white sandy beaches. And then every evening, we all gather together and have great, important conversations and programming that you will love. It's called the Gulf of America Cruise, November 14th through the 21st. To get all the details, just text the keyword cruise to 94878. Text cruise to 94878. Visit MikeOnline.com, MikeOnline.com. Yeah, you know, when I said that there's a solution to all of this, and that's to go vote, and I admitted that it's the, when people defy that, when people disagree with me, it makes me crazy, I knew it would just be a matter of time before somebody came along just to try to provoke me and say, well, that, can you imagine a caller to this show telling Alex, my screener, Mike's giving bad advice to go out and vote. That's bad advice? My hunch, David in Alexandria, Virginia, is you're just trying to tick me off on an already dark day. But go ahead and tell me why it's wrong to point out that we do have the tools at our disposal to fix this mess. Go right ahead, David.
2: Hello. Mike. Number one, I agree with what President Trump is trying to do to change the Native Born Act. And I agree with you that people need to go out and vote. So that is more very important. But what I disagree with is that won't fix it. The Constitution provides for mechanisms to change the Constitution.
1: Correct.
2: Trump has already wasted. Trump has already wasted over a year and a half by thinking that his imperial executive order will do the job, which it won't. What we need to do is get Congress to enact a proposal to amend the Constitution to change birthright citizenship. Yeah.
1: Correct. But the truth is, I'm glad you agree with me that if you don't have people in Congress willing to do that, and right now, do you think as Congress stands today, you've got enough people with the will to do what you're suggesting? Of course we don't. Of course we don't. We got so many rhinos. We got so many fake Republicans. We've got so many. It'll never happen. So, like, we go back to my advice. We got to flood the ballot box, and we got to make sure that we win every election going forward. That's the only chance we've got.
2: Yeah,
1: right?
2: But that's going to be. I don't agree that's the only chance. But what you're suggesting is going to take years and years.
1: That's what you're suggesting. You think a constitutional amendment's going to happen next week?
2: No. Yeah, I think if next week
1: you changed your mind.
2: Yeah,
1: go ahead. Well, you just changed your mind. You said no. You agreed with me that it is an arduous process to get a constitutional amendment to the Constitution passed. But then you started to say, "Well, yes." So you think that can be done quickly?
2: No, I don't think it could be done quickly. I mean, you're kind of like, you know, we got to do this tomorrow.
1: No, that's actually what I'm not. You know what we got to do tomorrow is register to vote. What we got to do tomorrow is make sure you get everybody registered to vote. I'm having a hard time following you, David, but that's okay. Maybe I'm having the bad day. Or maybe you are, or maybe we both are. There's an answer. We've got the tool, and we can sit around and talk second guess about amendments to the Constitution. We got to vote. You got to move heaven and earth. And if this doesn't motivate you, nothing will. I want you to be motivated to lose weight. Hey, spring is here. You got the bathing suit out. You're not liking the way you look. There's a moment nobody talks about it with weight loss. It's the moment that it stops working. That diet that worked before doesn't work anymore. The workouts don't hit the same. Even eating less stops moving the scale. That's not a random thing. That's your body protecting itself. I learned when I met Dr. Ashley Lucas, I learned the importance of a science and data-driven program that changed everything for me. I lost over 50 pounds, and it really wasn't hard. All I did, look, I'm kind of task-oriented. I followed the directions of my coaches. I had Rachel, and now I've got Ebony. These are folks I check in with regularly, make sure I'm doing all the right things. 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If I can lose over 50 and keep it off, anybody can. 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
1: 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Yo, yo, how does it feel to lose, you racist loser? 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

0: belief factor. Interesting how Justice Alito, there's a false report from NPR that Justice Samuel Alito is retiring. NPR, according to Bill Malusian, NPR reported that Justice Alito was retiring. Then they retracted it 10 minutes later, saying it was published in error. How do you make a mistake like that? How does that work? How does that even work? Somebody at NPR went rogue? Are they angry that a lot of taxpayer dollars have been diverted away from NPR? But in legitimate news, Justice Alito is livid over this 5-4 ruling, giving the green light to birthright citizenship. He wrote, and he's a true constitutionalist, thank God for Clarence Thomas. Thank God for Neil Gorsuch. Thank God for Samuel Alito. At least we got three of them that understand the words on that precious piece of paper. Alito wrote, in my judgment, the court has made a mistake that will seriously affect the country's future. Suppose that a person's only connection to this country is that he was born here to a mother who was present just long enough to give birth and then quickly return to her native country. Suppose that country is a strategic adversary or enemy of the United States, he wrote. Suppose the child never visited the United States and was inoculated with a hatred of our country. That's not a supposition, Mr. Justice. That's a reality. We got people inoculated with hatred of America here now who are born here. Anyway, who are actual American citizens. Alito said, according to this court, that person is now a citizen of the United States. He can enter and leave the country as he pleases. He can travel the world on a United States passport. Even if he plots to harm this country, he cannot be deprived of his status as a citizen, at least under current precedent. Sad, sad, sad. Mark is in North Carolina. Hey, Mark, how's it going?
1: Just fine, Mike. How are you today?
0: I'm good. I'm just disappointed in the Supreme Court, but what are you going to do?
1: Well, I'm disappointed too, but I believe that Amy, I believe she's been intimidated by the left.
0: I agree.
1: I believe, and I love women more than anybody, but I believe too many women vote on their feelings and not on the facts.
0: Well, and I don't know that it's a man-woman thing. I'm sure people are going to agree with that. I think there's a lot of tough, strong women that are not going to be bullied by Antifa, who aren't going to be thwarted by the angry, violent, vicious left. So I don't know that that's fair. However, I do agree with you that as a wife and as a mother, I suspect that this woman who was presented to the world, wasn't it Leonard Leo? Wasn't it Heritage? Wasn't it people who supposedly vetted this woman upside and downside, you know, up one end and down the other, and said this is a reliable constitutionalist, and she is letting us down at every turn. So, you know, I think you're right. It's got to be real alarming to have lunatics at your doorstep. She's a wife. She's a mother. She and her husband adopted a couple of babies from Haiti, which, frankly, is a beautiful thing. Nothing wrong with that. But to witness her sort of transformation has been kind of stunning. And I just wonder if she hasn't been so frightened on behalf of her precious babies and her husband and herself, that she wants to throw the angry, violent, vicious left a bone. Trouble is, she's throwing them more than a bone. She's throwing them everything and the kitchen sink. She has let this country down over and over and over again. And meanwhile, we're fighting a battle with these, it's like the more extreme they get, the crazier it becomes. You know, Mark Thiessen was on Fox News, had a real interesting analysis of the claim that Trump has a rubber stamp Supreme Court. And today is going to be, it shuts down all of the goofy Democrats who claim that this is Trump's hand-picked court just there to do his bidding. Here's what Mark Thiessen said last night on Fox News Channel.
2: Well, the idea that the Democrats have been pushing that this is somehow a politicized court that is just doing Trump's bidding has just been completely destroyed. They ruled against him in Mississippi, as you said. They ruled for him in the Slaughter case with the radical notion that people in the executive branch exercising his executive authority should actually follow his policies and represent him. Crazy idea. But in all these areas, they're upholding the Constitution, and sometimes they rule that the Constitution rules in favor of the president, and sometimes they find that it doesn't. What he is going to do. So this is what we're seeing. Putting aside the specifics of the cases, is that the argument for reform or for packing the court that the Democrats are going to make is complete bunk. There is no case for it. This is a conservative court, but it is a fair court, and it rules against the president as well as for him.
0: You know, and that's kind of an objective reaction. I obviously disagree with that. I believe that I'm just looking at all the constitutional law professors weighing in. I'm interested to see what Hugh Hewitt has to say. He's a longtime con law professor. We were trying to get him on the show today, but he had another commitment. But they're decrying the Amy Coney Barrett decisions, the John Roberts decisions. Look at John Roberts on Obamacare. So look, we have to deal with this. This is a massive reason to remind you about the power of your vote. As we celebrate America's 250th, I've got good news for you from my wireless company. Portions of the Mike Gallagher Show are sponsored by Pure Talk. Listen to this. 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

0: Mike Gallagher.
1: Incidentally, I know I'm a broken record on the topic, but this is one more reminder of how crucial it is to pass the Save America Act. It's getting to a point where it's a little bit like Iran. Americans are starting to get fed up.
0: Mike Gallagher.
1: Hello, excuse me. It's a little bit like getting strung along by Iran. I think people are fed up. People are getting tired. People are getting annoyed. People are just furious. And it's the same with the Save America Act. President Trump, a response yesterday to the Supreme Court decision upholding mail-in ballots being counted past Election Day. Here's this reaction.
2: The Save America Act. Everybody wants it. Everybody is it, including Democrats. 87% of Democrats want it. Not the leaders, because they want to cheat. Their policy is so bad, they're unelectable.
1: I mean, he's absolutely 1,000% correct. And these Supreme Court rulings ought to put the pressure on Thune and these milquetoast rhino Republicans to stop waffling and get the damn thing passed. Talking filibuster, get rid of the filibuster. You're going to have to do what it takes. And to anybody who thinks that that's a bridge too far to nuke the filibuster, what in the heck do you think the Democrats are going to do if they get power? If they get into power, you don't think the Democrats are going to blow up the filibuster so that they can pack the court to get it their way? By the way, I don't even know that they have to pack the court. A lot of good things going their way these days. Russ is in South Carolina. Hey, Russ, welcome. You're up on the Mike Gallagher
3: Show. Hey, Mike.
1: Hey.
3: I feel privileged to be able to talk to you.
1: That's very kind of you. Thank you.
3: I did sign up with Pure Talk, and you mentioned your name. But
1: nice.
3: I'm also a 20-year veteran as a phone manager.
1: Yes,
3: and
1: sir.
3: I've seen all kinds of things. But in South Carolina, we're safe, but we do need more phone managers to sign up. And I just wanted to put that on there. South Carolina, SCVotes, VOTES.com.
1: SCVotes. Go ahead.
3: With a S on it. .com. If we don't get more people to sign up, there's to be less, you know, you're going to have to scrounge around for a voting place.
1: Well, and see, and Russ, your point is so important, and this is what I mean about being engaged and involved and active, and you obviously are, and I'm grateful for you. This is what it's going to take. Americans are going to have to rise up, not in violence, not in revolt, not in destroying buildings or hurting people, but flooding the ballot box. That's what it's going to, and getting involved. And like you said, precinct captains, voting observers, door knockers, people making phone calls. If you're sitting around shaking your head at the direction the country is going, my question to you is, what are you going to do about it? Because you have the solution. These races shouldn't be close. This Democrat incumbent, the joke about this far-left challenger in Colorado, it's a crazy story. The Democrat, the 60-something-year-old, this Diana DeGette, who's this congresswoman from Colorado, she's a reliable liberal on everything. She checks every box. But again, she makes the politically fatal mistake of supporting Israel. And that must be the bridge too far. She believes Israel has a right to exist. So now you got a 20-something-year-old college grad, Marxist, radical leftist, won't even call anti-Semitism anti-Semitism, has a chance to win. And how many people, do you know how few New Yorkers showed up last week to vote in the primary? What was it, Alex? Was it 7%? It was insane. And now you got three radical crazed Democratic Socialists of America Marxists heading into the halls of Congress. Tracy, see if you can find that for me. What percentage of New Yorkers voted in the primary last week? Because the vast majority of New Yorkers stay home, mind their business, go to work, go to school, feed their families, stay out of trouble, and don't vote. And when you don't vote, Zohran Mamdani is what you get. That's what happens when you don't vote. When you don't vote, AOC is who you get. When you stay home, the inmates wind up running the asylum. You can't stay out. You can't stay home. So if you are discouraged, as many are, the answer is simple. You show up, you move mountains, you crawl over broken glass, you make sure your neighbors, your friends, everybody is willing to do your part. If you're not, guess what? We're going to deserve everything we get. Nancy is in Illinois. Hey, Nancy. Welcome to the Mike Gallagher Show. Hello.
4: Hi, Mike. How are you?
1: I'm a little discouraged today. What about you?
4: More than just a little. I understand what you're saying about, you know, having to go out and vote, but I am so discouraged with the way the voting goes on in this country. In my opinion, every state in this country should be having one election day and voting the same way.
1: Amen.
4: None of this, you know, one state doing this, another state doing that.
1: I know.
4: But I don't have faith in the American people. Like you said, people will stay home.
1: Well, but you understand, and you don't mean it, but I don't mean this about you personally, but you and I being discouraged in a way encourages people to stay home. Because if you don't have faith in the election process, so you stay home, that's why we're going to lose America.
4: Well, that, and the other thing is a lot of people don't do their homework. As long as a candidate has a D behind their name or an R behind their name or an I, they vote for them. They don't look to see if they're for or against any particular issue or how they voted in the past if they've been in Congress before.
1: I know.
4: So people don't do this research, but what I really wanted to call about is in regards to Amy Coney Barrett. If she's been intimidated, and yes, I can understand her being scared because of how all these protesters were showing up at only conservative justices' homes in the past, then if she's that intimidated or afraid, then maybe she should step down.
1: Well, who knows? Perhaps. And it's a theory that she's intimidated or she's afraid or she's worried. Who knows? But and perhaps in a way it's kind of a sexist theory. Because like the one guy called from North Carolina, well, it's just women they're too emotional. You know, that's a kind of a sexist stereotype. There's lots of tough women who don't bend because they're being threatened or intimidated. Look, bottom line is, if you're discouraged, again, there is an answer. Don't be discouraged. Just fight the good fight and move mountains to make sure that we get these elections right. If not, we will lose the country. Great job, Tony, Alex, Tracy, Yasmin. Another job well done for a busy Tuesday. Let's do it again tomorrow. I hope you join us then. Have a great day. Be safe. Keep fighting the good fight. I'm Mike Gallagher. God bless America.

0: Parents and grandparents, turn on any streaming platform, open a textbook, scroll through social media, you'll hear the same message over and over again. We're a biological accident. The universe is meaningless. Purpose is something you invent for yourself. 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That's exactly why The Story of Everything was produced. 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
6: News this hour from Town Hall. I'm Jason Walker. Several high court decisions handed down Tuesday ahead of the summer recess. Correspondent Laura Winters reports on the outcome of a very closely watched case.
7: The Supreme Court votes 5-4 to uphold birthright citizenship, so babies born on American soil are automatically American citizens regardless of the immigration status of their parents. Now, this ruling, one of the most highly anticipated of the year, President Trump on the first day of his second term signed an executive order to end birthright citizenship, and he was at the Supreme Court for oral arguments. A historic first for a sitting president. Laura Winters reporting.
6: And yet another case that captured the nation's attention, the High Court upholding state laws barring males from playing on female school sports teams. Qatari Foreign Ministry spokesman Majid Al-Ansari says U.S. envoys Steve Witkoff and Jared Kushner are in country. They are meeting with Qatari mediators.
8: And the talks will be around all regional issues which are of concern, including, of course, the negotiations with Iran, but also including Lebanon and other files in the region. So they are not here for direct negotiations with the Iranians or related meetings.
6: Envoys will not be having direct negotiations, though, with Iranian diplomats while in Doha. Being subjected to a scam can have a debilitating effect on victims of the practice.
9: Chris Calusis is one person who fell victim to a scam. He said it cost him $400,000. you know, I worked my whole life for that, and in 6 weeks, it's mostly gone.
10: He says American tech companies need to do more to protect people from getting scammed. I'm Haya Pinjwani.
6: Experts say if it sounds too good to be true, it is. SRN News.
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6: Companies playing a role in global scams.
10: Online fraud has exploded to become one of the most profitable criminal industries in the world. An Associated Press and Frontline investigation found that American technology is being used to power the revolution. In one case, Elon Musk's satellite internet service, Starlink, is the number one internet service provider in Myanmar, including to scam centers. Eric Hines is an analyst for the International Justice Mission.
12: As these compounds get pushed further inward from the Thai border, the local providers in Myanmar become less reliable and aren't able to handle all the bandwidth that you would need to run a large-scale scam operation. So other ways to connect to the internet become more important.
10: I'm Haya Pinjwani.
6: Justice Department in 17 states reaching settlement agreements with 3 major egg producers. That's over allegations the companies illegally colluded in a multi-year scheme to raise prices. Breaking news and analysis, townhall.com. Correspondent Mike Householder reports on Americans' views on our nation's flag.
13: A new poll conducted by the Associated Press and NORC Center for Public Affairs Research indicates Americans' views of Old Glory are divided by politics, age, and race. Republicans and older white adults are especially likely to fly the American flag, while younger Democrats and black adults are more likely to say they don't fly it. Views of the flag track with other deep divisions among Americans, who see their country's history and accomplishments very differently.
6: We will warn you, this is a very difficult story to listen to. Police in Michigan investigating the death of a baby found in a portable toilet at an outdoor music festival. Authorities say the child was about 1 month old. No cause of death has been determined. The baby's gender has not been given, and we're not told if the parent has been...
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0: Out of the dark of the deep range and into the light of the deep strange, cometh the hour, cometh the caravan to midnight, DEFCON 1, live from space. Well, good evening, ladies and gentlemen. The last day of June. Ah, the midterms are coming. Be afraid. Let's all be very afraid. Not. Well, welcome aboard. We're going to navigate the desert of headlines, opinions, and endless political noise, otherwise known as the desert of vacuous content, and search instead for that rare oasis of rational thought where facts, history, and common sense still meet. We're going to find it. Tonight is the 30th of June. As I mentioned, we've arrived at the midpoint of the calendar. Seems like January was only yesterday, yet here we are. Already looking down the road to the midterm elections. And the road between now and Election Day may prove to be every bit as important as the election itself. Have you noticed how quickly the news cycle moves us from one controversy to the next? Before we've had time to understand one story, our attention is pulled toward another. While immigration dominates the conversation, suddenly it's the Supreme Court. Then, election integrity returns to the headlines. And while our heads are still spinning, suddenly artificial intelligence enters the debate. And before long, we're asking ourselves, how the heck did we get here in the first place? Were we just not paying attention? A lot of people were paying attention, but we got here anyway. Each story appears, commands our attention for a few hours, and is immediately replaced by the next. But you know, when you step back from the daily barrage of information, those headlines begin to look less like isolated controversies and more like signposts pointing in the same direction. Because whether we're talking about Supreme Court decisions, immigration, election law, or artificial intelligence, every one of them eventually leads us to the same question. Exactly who governs the United States of America? For generations, most Americans believed they understood how our constitutional system worked. Well, today that confidence is being tested, stress tested. We find ourselves asking, who really governs the country? And that question may prove to be one of the defining issues we carry with us into the voting booth this November. We often think the election is the moment that changes everything. But by the time we walk into the voting booth, decisions that shape that election will already have been made. Our job is to understand what's happening now, before we're asked to make our choice. Just look at the sheer number of significant decisions the Supreme Court has handed down over the past few weeks. Whether you agree with them or not isn't really the point. What's becoming clear is that we're watching institutions redraw the landscape we will be walking across when we head to the polls this fall. Our guest tonight has spent decades following American politics, constitutional issues, election law, and the forces shaping the national conversation. Jeff Cruere, C-R-O-U-E-R-E, Jeff Cruere, returns to Caravan to Midnight tonight to help us examine where these seemingly unrelated issues intersect and why the road to the midterm elections is every bit as important as Election Day itself. Because if America has arrived at a constitutional crossroads, then the choices we make now and between now and the midterm election day is going to determine the road we travel for years to come. And if we don't do it right, that road may be very bumpy indeed. So, let's get ready to journey across the fabled desert. Seatbelt, strap in tight, get settled. Because tonight, we're setting the headlines aside for just a little while, and we're going to take a look at the bigger picture. Because that's where the road to the midterm elections is really taking shape. The old proverb says that when you come to a crossroads, every path promises a destination. But only one carries you home. Tonight, we explore the map. Jeff Cruer is standing by. We are clear to depart. Prepare to ride. So, mount up, strap in tight, and stand by. We're going to get through a little piece of information from last night, actually, because L. Todd Wood, he's almost 100% in his updates. So we hope he's just in the air. We're hoping he's just in the air on some transcontinental flight, and that no other, shall we say, inconveniences have been visited upon him. If I didn't say it already, I'm John B. Wells, host of the program. If you're new to the program, I think you're in for something completely different. We shall see, as what future we have before us outstretches its lily-white arms. Stand by. Something's off. 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
4: This is L. Todd Wood. I'm the founder of CDM for CDM.press. Well, a new war is brewing in the Middle East. We've talked about this before, but Israel and Turkey are going to come to blows. They're openly both talking about it. Turkish President Erdogan is talking about Israel's genocide in Gaza, and Israeli officials like former Prime Minister, who may be the new Prime Minister, Naftali Bennett, is saying we have to fight Turkey next and we have to be ready. So this is going to get real in the Middle East. The main thing is we don't want America in the middle of this. We need to protect ourselves and stay out of the forever war. So go to CDM.press, global news without the global spin. 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

The information and opinions expressed on this program are those of our guests or the host. They are not necessarily those of station owners, operators or staff of any source of transmission. This is Caravan to Midnight, DEFCON 1. Tonight, Constitutional Crossroads. Stand by for feed.

0: You know, I mentioned this during the video pre-show. We have that on YouTube and Rumble and a whole bunch of them. And you can chat there, but you can also watch, listen, chat on the new app, the Caravan to Midnight app. If you have the app already, and you went, well, I don't know, I didn't like that app very much. Neither did we. We couldn't get it to do everything we wanted it to do. So we adjusted a bunch of things, and now it does. And you can see all kinds of things on this app, including down to the bottom in the middle, you'll see a little red button that says Jellyfish. Click that or you go to the jellyfish.news site. It's a great little site. It really is. And I'll tell you, one of the things that really got my attention today, actually last night, was that ridiculous dude. I call him Lady Keir Starmer. Do you know he's going to let somewhere between, they said 6,000, and then you get into the article and it's talking about, well, it's, what? Well, it's between 5 and 7,000. So it could have been 7,000. Could be as little as 5. But it'll probably be more like 8. You know what I mean? It's just the way of things. Anyway, Keir Starmer has decided he's going to release rapists and some convicted murderers early. Just before he leaves office. Because he's resigned. He should have resigned a long time ago. So here's the thing. I don't want to just beat the gloom and doom drum. I find this to be an extraordinarily exciting time to be alive. I don't find it to be depressing at all, because the radical left has revealed itself to be just exactly what it is. They denied it for a long time. Well, we're socialists. No, you're not. You're communists. You're hardcore Marxian communists. You do it. And your manifesto has only one thing in it. And that is to collapse the government and the sustaining structure of the United States completely and replace it with what you want to call socialism, but which is in fact communism. I mean, folks, the propaganda is astounding. I mean, some of these idiots have, why is China, why are their students better? Why this? Why that? Why are we lagging behind in this area and that? It's because of the radical left. It's because of these activist judges. Anybody that can be identified as an activist judge needs to be pulled off the bench permanently. You're supposed to interpret the law, not impose your judgments based on leftism, radicalism, socialism, communism. You're not supposed to do that. You're supposed to follow the law. You're not supposed to legislate from the bench. But people put up with it because they don't want to get involved and they're afraid they'll get in trouble or something will happen to them. Well, that's a legitimate concern, but the fact is it'll be a lot worse. If you're worried about a knock on the door because you complained about the way things are running and they're clearly illegal. I mean, we do have laws in this country and they're pretty clear in what they mean. If you're worried about a knock on the door because you said something truthful, just imagine how much more frightening a knock on the door in the middle of the night will be if you haven't really said anything to anybody about anything, but somebody said something about you, and now you got armed people outside that want to talk to you at 3:30 in the morning. That's how these people operate. That's why Solzhenitsyn himself said, if only we had not just sat there and cowered, waiting to see what's going to happen, waiting for the next knock on the door. No, we shouldn't have done that at all. We should have gotten ourselves a shovel or a skillet or something, whatever we had handy, and make those secret policemen wondering if they were going to make it home that night after they finished their rounds. That's what we should have done. Except they didn't do it. And Mother Russia went into the darkest night of Russian history. The communist takeover. And in the meantime, there are people over here, or were, most of them are gone now, who played footsie with the communists all the time. These weren't just communists. These were Pol Pot-style communists. You know, Pol Pot, that's Cambodia, wasn't it? Yeah, he'd execute you just for wearing glasses, because that signified you were part of the intelligentsia. You know, you were a smart person. Well, you must be a smart person. You needed glasses to read. And if you read, well, there's no telling what you read that might threaten the status quo. So you get these idiots like Jasmine Crockett. She talks like some hood rat, and she's not. She wears designer shoes, designer dresses, has her hair done beautifully, perfect makeup every time, and then talks like some 40 IQ idiot from urban America that spent half her life on the street, and in between visits to the street, smoking crack or something. That's not who that is. This is a very well-educated individual, but she dumbs down her speech and her approach to her own constituents, which are largely Black Americans. So in other words, you're talking about Uncle Tom. Well, how about Uncle Tanya? Do you know what I mean? Uncle Jasmine, Aunt Jazzy. Yeah, it's ridiculous. It's totally stupid. So, but people hear what is spoken. People listen to and watch what's broadcast to them. And they act accordingly, based on knowledge that may be completely vacuous, may have little to nothing to do with anything in reality. Just like that story we heard back in grade school about some guy was running for a public office governor or something. I don't remember who it was who said, and his sister is a thespian in Wicked New York. She's a thespian. Yeah, she was an actress. They didn't hear thespian. They heard thespian. They heard lesbian. It's just crazy. I mean, the public is easily spookable. Makes no difference of color. And is apparently immune to any actual formal education, because the universities are not, they're not helping people become independent thinkers. They're teaching people to follow the herd mentality. And no, don't go too far outside the lines. You know, you might embarrass somebody. Somebody who's been in the institution much longer than you, who should rightfully have discovered what you discovered, but you did it, and now there's a problem. You've embarrassed this institution. I mean, this stuff happens all the time. It's called politics, and it's ugly. Politics is not a nice word. It has never been a nice word. Representative Brandon Gill files a bill to ban taxpayer-backed mortgages for illegal aliens. Well, what a good idea. Taxpayer-backed mortgages for illegal aliens. And let me just lateral over here. The UK is in bad trouble. The only ones who are holding the line are the Northern Irish. That's it. That's it. Maybe the Scots, too. Don't hear a lot of action going on in Wales, either. But as far as London and the area formerly known as England is concerned, it's terrible. And Starmer's going to release thousands of convicted rapists and murderers, not people who were charged and, oh, we'll let them out. You know, they were pending trial, but we're going to let them out. That would be bad enough. But these people have been convicted, and this guy is going to give one last little gift to the subjects of the crown in the UK. This guy should be stripped nude, tarred, feathered, and run out of town with a boot print on his fat bottom. Both cheeks. Of course, that won't happen. He'll probably show up on The View to talk about how dreadful the racism situation and, oh, the misogyny and, oh, the profiling and, oh, the white supremacy and all this hatred directed toward these peaceful Muslims. Yeah, they look real peaceful, don't they? In fact, every police report that features a Muslim is nothing but a story of benign, beneficent, understanding, caring behavior. I mean, give me a break. When did we become such a bunch of cowards? When? Well, it took a while. You think anybody would put a commercial on during cartoons or whatever the kids watch these days? Lord only knows what they watch. Probably not a lot of it suitable for children under 40, they're not going to advertise, hey, it's a detective set for young men who are going to grow up to be crime fighters. Look, you get a shoulder holster and a 45 automatic replica. Look kind of real, doesn't it? And you can get the Tommy gun for those tough jobs when those crooks just won't give it up peacefully. They would never run a commercial like that. You're encouraging gun violence. Well, no, that's your stupid construct. Well, yeah. Well, but a case could be made for it. A case can be made for anything. Whether or not the case stands up is an entirely different matter, wouldn't you think? Court rejects Democrat-backed. It says Democratic. We're the Democratic Party because it sounds nicer. It sounds like we're the fair and square Democratic Party. No, you're the Commiecrats. Court rejects Democrat-backed ballot measures to redraw a congressional map. Wonder where? And President Trump responds to Supreme Court's surprising ruling on mail-in ballots, but surprising has quotation marks around it. Let's get to that one first. The redrawing of congressional lines that the Democrats wanted to do failed, so that's the good part of the story. But what about this? What about this? President Trump responds, all right? He's sitting in his chair. Where's the response? On Monday, the Supreme Court handed down an extremely disappointing ruling on mail-in ballots. Essentially, the 5-4 decision upheld election month ruling that mail-in ballots received after Election Day can still be counted. What? Yeah. While speaking to reporters from the Oval Office, President Trump was asked to respond to the ruling. He called it a little bit surprising and noted that it is even more crucial for the Senate to pass the Save America Act now. Specifically, he put Senate Majority Leader John Thune on notice and demanded that he replace the liberal Senate parliamentarian immediately. So there you go. It's going to be an ongoing fight until it's done. President Trump rips Rhino Senator Lisa Murkowski for stonewalling the Save America Act with other GOP holdouts. What's the matter with you GOP holdouts? Who's paying you? Let me tell you something. You better understand this, you crooks. If there are any of you out there that are crooks and you have a vested interest in stonewalling the Save America Act because for some reason, maybe some of your friends across the aisle need a little help. Otherwise, they're afraid the Democratic Party will become completely irrelevant. Completely irrelevant. In my world, they're already irrelevant, but unfortunately, they still control some really major cities. They really do. So, Murkowski is always against things like this. I think I know why. That's the president's quote. Mitch McConnell, too. He's angry, I guess. Yeah. Previously, President Trump had issued a statement on Truth Social blasting the SCOTUS decision. In that post, he called out the Rhino Senators Murkowski, Susan Collins, Tom Tillis, Bill Cassidy, and Mitch McConnell for being holdouts. They've always been holdouts. How did they get reelected? Was there some election chicanery going on to ensure that people who were actually voting on the Democrat side of things would appear to be Republicans? See what I mean? It's up to us, folks. They'll keep doing it as long as we keep putting up with it. Get ready for Jeff Cruer on this exciting episode of Caravan to Midnight DEFCON 1, episode 2587. Thank you very much. Stand by.
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This is amazing, folks. 2,587 episodes. And about 500 Arc Midnight, the intelligence briefing, and also just Arc Midnight, where lots and lots of people were interviewed, if you will. You know, Jim McCarty, fantastic guitar player. Nugent was on. Jack Cassidy was on. A whole bunch of musicians and so forth. It was it's really great. And then, you know, things started getting weird, you know, with the country and so forth. And then COVID hit. It's just, what a show. I mean, it's just, you know, we're just 6 years. Well, not even 6 years. Moving up on it. But past the 2020 election, there was a complete kerfuffle. And so here we are. I mean, time is speeding by, and yet it seems like, well, wait a minute. It seems like a long time ago that these things happened. Well, not really. And the man who's with us tonight, Jeff Cruere, knows all about it. He's been tracking this stuff for a long time. He sees the, you know, everybody's got a network, right? Well, okay, that's kind of a loosely applied term, but he knows the political network. He's host of Ringside Politics. It airs on WGSO 990 AM in New Orleans. A frequent national commentator and

0: contributor to Real America's Voice. And Jeff is known for cutting through political spin. I like it already, with direct, fact-driven analysis of the issues shaping America's future. It has, it's been a while since we've spoken. Last summer, a little over a year. But I bet he's even more fired up now than he was then. So let's find out if that's true as we welcome him back to the program. Jeff Cruer, welcome back. Good to have you on tonight.
1: Hey, it's great to be with you. Thanks for having me.
0: Okay, I got a short question for you to start everything off with. You ready?
1: Yes.
0: How screwed up is everything?
1: John, you know it's screwed up. Right. Oh. I mean, if it wasn't screwed up, we wouldn't have as much to talk about. But, hey, congrats on all your success, and you do a fabulous job, and I'm just excited to be on your program. But, yeah, it's a screwed up situation. It really is. And our country's, I think, at a very important point here, where we could either, go into the abyss, or we could continue to make some progress. And I'm calling this maybe the most important midterm election ever coming up. So I got a little countdown clock on my website to the midterm election. We're getting ever so close, and I think it's high stakes, John, high stakes.
0: Yeah, it really is. And I don't think people realize how high the stakes really are. Maybe they don't really want to know, and I don't blame them for that. I don't think that you're weak. You don't want to grasp the ugliness. No. I don't. That's not it. It's just become so artificially complicated. I don't think it's as complicated as it's being made to appear. Would you agree with that or not really?
1: Yeah, that's a good way of looking at it. I mean, I think a lot of people are overwhelmed, and they don't understand what's happening, so they just sort of tune out. We had an election here in Louisiana on Saturday for our Senate runoff for the Republican primary, and the turnout was 17%. So that means 83% didn't even bother to vote. And, you know, the recent primaries up in New York that they're talking about, I mean, those turnouts were, you know, in the teens as well. So we've got a lot of Americans that are not plugged in, that are just tuning out, that are just maybe disgusted and just don't want to participate. And that's not a good thing. I mean, that's a real problem.
0: Well, of course, I was just going through a list of people who are Lisa Murkowski and Susan Collins and Tom Tillis and Bill Casty and Mitch McConnell being holdouts on this thing that President Trump wanted to get done, which is in furtherance of securing the elections through the Save America Act.
1: Right.
0: What do you think the chances may be of, I know we don't know, but from where you are, where you stand, what do you think the chances are the Save America Act will actually come to pass?
1: Slim, very slim, because of those people you just mentioned. And one of those is our Senator Bill Hopalong Cassidy, who is just a thorn in the president's side now, since the president didn't endorse him for reelection. So he's going to make it his mission to make life miserable for the president, as is John Cornyn from Texas and those other rhinos that you mentioned. So, yeah, Thune won't get rid of the filibuster. They are obstinate. They don't want to pass it. So we're probably not going to see much action at all from Congress. They're on recess. You know, John, every time I turn around, these guys are on recess. They work. I mean, what kind of schedule do they have? My gosh, I mean, they're barely working. They never get anything done. They get paid exorbitant amounts of money. They make millions. They do inside stock deals. They won't term limit themselves. They won't change their stock preferences and put an end to those insider deals. So, you know, they're just getting rich, and we're getting nothing from them. So it's a bad situation. I mean, the Republican base is probably not very motivated, because these Republicans in Congress haven't delivered much of anything.
0: Well, it's even this do nothing bunch up there. At least that's preferable to a half the house being filled with people that ran rave like Hakeem Jeffries about these things and AOC and all these other ones. I mean, it's just ludicrous to me. But it's reality, so might as well just deal with it, right? There's no way around it. They exist. They do think the way they do. They do say the things they say. So
1: right.
0: What are we going to do about that? I'm just afraid people are going to give up and decide all is lost. It's all rigged. It's all a fraud. It has to be an overwhelming victory, doesn't it?
1: Right. I mean, yeah, and we know from 2020 that elections are stolen. We know that we need election integrity. We know we've got problems with the election. So, I mean, I don't know anything more important than trying to make sure that we have, free and fair elections. And the message just doesn't resonate with these people in Congress. So, yeah, I'm worried that the reaction's not going to be good among the people, and it's going to lead to more problems. Now, you mentioned Hakeem Jeffries. I mean, the Democrat socialists view him as a traitor. They view him as not being radical enough. So, I mean, they've got their own problems between the communists and the socialists on the Democrat side. But that's where the energy is, the far, far left. And that's scary stuff.
0: Yeah, it is, because a small group can make a loud noise and get people going, well, they seem awfully passionate about it. Maybe we ought to look at their point of view. No, you don't want to do that at all. Read your history book. Go back to 1917. No, right. Go forward from there.
1: Right. Mm-hmm. Or a more recent example, how about Cuba post 1959?
0: Amplify that a little, will you?
1: Well, I mean, you know, Karen Bass, who's the mayor of L.A., I mean, went to Cuba many times for training. And she brought Cuba, right. She brought those policies back with her to L.A., and we saw how that worked out. So Cuba is a failed state, and it just shows you that the policies don't work. I mean, they're still trying to fix 57 Chevys down there because, the people are destitute. And that country will probably collapse in short order. And I don't know how anybody could think those policies work. I mean, look across the country, John. Every state that has these radicals leading it is losing population. People are leaving. And they're going to states like Florida that Ron DeSantis runs with a conservative, sensible business approach. And those states are booming. So that tells me that certain policies work and certain policies don't. And what these people are advocating in New York and these other socialists are advocating just don't work. I mean, there's no example of it working ever, anywhere.
0: It's a psychological disorder, I think, because no matter what you do, if let's just say all the productive people, all of the decent law-abiding people, you know, they're not out at night doing things to people. They don't commit crimes. Maybe some white collar here and there. Nobody's perfect, right? But if they were all to migrate to these states and just leave the socialists and the Democrats to their own devices in their respective states, when those things collapsed, it would still be the right's fault that it collapsed.
1: Right. You know? I know. It's Donald Trump's fault. Right.
0: Yes.
1: Yeah. I mean, they love blaming conservatives, MAGA, Donald Trump, for their own failures. And yeah, they brought it on themselves in all these states, and they're paying the consequences as, you know, the tax base is shrinking. But of course they're rigging the game by trying to do things like count

0: that's the problem. We're getting into all these battles, and they got a lot of liberal judges out there that are preventing our agenda that we voted for from being implemented.
1: I don't understand, Jeff. Seriously, I don't mean to sound like a broken record here, but in a way, I suppose I am. But it's this, when what's wrong with excluding people who have come into the country illegally? I don't think there's anything wrong with that. What's wrong with saying, no, you have to have, we have to understand that you're a citizen. You bring a passport, you bring a birth certificate, you bring a driver's license, but you bring something to show us that you are who you say you are. And we're going to log you into the book so that you don't vote twice. I mean, it's just our way of keeping the elections fair. Oh, no, you can't do that. No, we have to have the immigrants vote. I mean, I'm just wondering, when does common sense rear its pretty head? Or is it just not going to happen? Because I don't think there's any getting through to these people.
0: Well, look at common sense on the birthright citizenship issue. It's common sense that you shouldn't be able to come here from a far-flung nation, have a baby, and that baby be a United States citizen. I mean, birth tourism, I mean, illegals across the border pregnant, and oh, their child was born here. Now that child is a citizen. Are you kidding me? I mean, all the countries that had this got rid of it for very good reasons. I mean, there are a lot of financial reasons, many other reasons to get rid of this, but that makes no sense. The framers, I mean, the contention was the framers intended this? Of course not. So it's frustrating. Yeah, common sense is out of the window here. I mean, for all of this, it's common sense. You need an ID for everything. Everything. Get a pack of cigarettes to rent a car, to cash a check, and you don't need one to vote. Yeah. Yeah. Right.
1: Yeah. Oh, sorry. I don't have any identification. What? Okay. You need to get out of the car, sir. Okay.
0: Yeah, you can tell him, boy, I just don't have enough money to get an ID. It's racist for you to say that I need an ID. That wouldn't go over well.
1: Well, how can it be racist? I'm the same color as you. No, but I'm from Wales, and you're an American, and you're racist. I mean, it's just stupid. It really is. You know, after all these years you put into becoming a veteran political analyst, if you could just rub the genie out of the lamp, can you imagine a mechanism to restore some, I don't even know what the word is at this moment, because some of it seems so ludicrous, but they look right in the camera lens, and they speak it as if, you know, Jesus himself told it to them, and they're just repeating it. I mean, they really believe this stuff, and that is that's a problem. I don't know, maybe I don't want to go all hippie here, but of course, the Ukrainians and the Russians, which are basically the same people, they're over there killing each other, right? So common sense and, you know, elevated sense is not going to feature except here and there. It just barely holds the civilization pretty much together, but I don't see this ending well. Do you,
0: you know,
1: go ahead.
0: The one thing if you said you could point to one thing that might try to turn this thing around, I have to say that the collapse of our educational system was a major contributor to all of this. I mean, I was fortunate enough to have discipline and American history and civics and math and science and all these great subjects and teachers that didn't try to indoctrinate me, and they just focused on teaching. And somewhere along the line, we got away from that, and we got into PC and DEI and, indoctrination. And these kids are just so screwed up because of the environment in which they're trying to learn. And they get all these mixed signals, and they get out of there, and they turn into people that are, you know, foaming at the mouth for socialism and ranting and raving about how racist the country is. I mean, they're not taught the wonderful attributes of America. So that's where I think we have gone wrong over the years, is just how we've destroyed our educational system. And the one thing I can point to that is positive is that, you know, more people are being homeschooled, and that more 18-year-olds, when they finish high school, are just going directly into the workforce and not going into these indoctrination camps known as colleges and universities.
1: Yeah, and that's another problem. The colleges and universities, maybe not so much the college, because, I mean, in the strictest definition of that, you know, the College of Engineering or the College of Electronics or whatever. But you, the university atmosphere is, it's been slanted left for a long time because, you know, when I was at university, it was more of a stylish thing to be iconoclastic and, well, we can do better, that sort of thing. They weren't really, at least not the people around me, they weren't talking about things that are completely impracticable, totally illogical, and just plain stupid in some cases. They weren't talking about that. They weren't talking about shifting the entire consciousness of the nation into like a hive mind that has a, you know, maybe not a hammer and sickle, but or scythe, as it might be, but some sort of a symbol that shows, well, we're different. We know what's really going on. And I mean, you know, Michael Savage used to say liberalism is a mental disorder, and he's entirely correct.
0: Yes.
1: So how do we get around this? What kind of tactics could we use, Jeff, that we're not employing? I know that's kind of, it's not on the list. We're just talking like a couple of guys known each other for years, right?
0: Yeah.
1: If you were king, what would you do?
0: We've got to speak truth. I mean, we can't sugarcoat this, and we've got to be direct with these people and try to bring reality into their thinking. I mean, so many of these folks have been coddled and lied to, and they have a sense of entitlement. And I think we've got to end that. We've got to get rid of things like DEI. We've got to focus on merit and competence and character and accomplishments and background. And we've got to get away from, you know, just judging people by the color of their skin or by their gender. So it's going to take a while. I mean, because this all became ingrained in our country, and it's not going to be easily transformed, but I think we've got to make a strong effort to do it. And I know the president talks about it a lot, but I mean, we've got a long way to go. Even in our state in Louisiana, there's still a lot of that craziness going on in the classroom. So we've got our work cut out for us.
1: Yeah, it's really strange, you know, if you get a strong nationalist leader in there, well, you have to watch out, because these people will never stop. We just need to wrap our minds around that and just accept it. They're not going to change their minds. They can't even tell you why they won't change their minds. They just won't. But I was looking at this thing on this James Tallarico that's going up against Ken Paxton, or wants to, and do you know who this guy is? He is
0: he's a freak.
1: James, he's a complete freak. They say, it's written here, here's a quote, they say that James is trans. We're all trans. I didn't know that, did you, Jeff? When they say no. James is a gay tofu-eating vegan, we're all gay tofu-eating vegans. And when they say James is going to hell, we'll say we're all going to hell. I mean, what mentality is this? This is alien stuff.
0: Well, Texas is going to hell if he gets elected. I mean, there's no way he's going to be elected. There is no way, John. I mean, Texas will not elect a freak like that guy. I mean, he seems to be obsessed with transgenderism, and he seems to hate Christianity. I mean, there's so much material on him that Paxton can use. I know Paxton has his own set of issues, but nothing compared to that guy. I mean, he's easily beatable, in my opinion. And I know people are saying, oh, the polls are closed in Texas. They always say that. Beto, the bozo, remember? They said he was going to win. Didn't turn out too good for Beto. So
1: no.
0: I think Tallarico is going to have the same fate.
1: I think Beto is actually cool compared to this guy.
0: Right. right.
1: God is non-binary, and sex is a nuanced spectrum, not a strict binary.
0: What?
1: I mean, are you just asking for a lightning bolt to hit you in your back pockets, pal? What's wrong with you? Don't say stuff like
0: but,
1: that.
0: But, I mean, he's running in Texas. I mean, we're not talking about Vermont. I mean, we're not talking about Massachusetts. We're talking about Texas. It's not going to work. I mean, he's not going to get elected. It's not going to happen.
1: Well, I'll tell you what, I hear music coming up, so we'll take a top-of-the-hour break here, and then we have the majority of the coming hour together. And let's get into some, well, you already touched on birthright citizenship, but this is becoming one of those things that's it's really kind of dangerous, because you got a lot of Chinese coming over here doing it.
0: Exactly. And
1: they're directed by the CCP to come over here and do it, so we'll talk about that and a bunch of other stuff. I got lots of questions for you. But you got that southern thing going, so we just kind of start shooting the breeze, you know, so people are going to have to pay attention, because there will be little golden nuggets scattered throughout our conversation. I just know it. Okay, and by the way, take a minute while we're in the break. Listen to the break, of course. Listen very carefully to the break. There might be something there you can use. I'm kidding. Well, maybe. But get the new app on your phone. Get the Caravan to Midnight app on your phone. All right? You'll like it. Unless, of course, you don't like phones, in which case I don't blame you. But you can get it on your computer, too. Oh, you don't like those. Forget about it. If you want the app, it's available for you, and it's a great app. You'll love it. We'll be right back. Stand by. It's true. If you want something to go away, quit buying it, quit feeding it. The flip side to that coin is, if you want something to grow, nourish it. People are getting tired of feeding the big tech monster, because what they get in return is shadow banning, overt banning, or suspension on social media. Big tech and its derivatives also try to financially soft kill. 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
5: Hello, I'm Jerry Stewart, and this is One Moment in America. Some things are so taken for granted we never even ask why. Like, why are barns painted red? Listen to this story. Why are barns painted red? Yeah, why are barns painted red? Well, according to my research, in the early 1800s, farmers discovered that the color red absorbed sunlight better than any other color, which helped to keep their barns warmer during the winter. And since there was no form of heat to keep the barns warm other than fire, all barns were painted red to help solve that problem. And where did they get the red paint? The farmers made it by mixing skim milk with rust shavings from metal fences. And now you know. I'm Jerry Stewart, and that was One Moment in America.
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7: News this hour from Town Hall. I'm Jason Walker. Major heat wave making life miserable for millions of people in the Midwest all the way to the Atlantic coast. Intense heat and humidity baking just about all of the eastern half of the nation, as well as even parts of the western U.S. National Weather Service says conditions are dangerous, with the heat index exceeding 100 degrees in many regions. Here's correspondent Lisa Dwyer.
8: If you can't afford to cool the whole house, make a cool space, such as one room where everyone sleeps in. Experts say the best defense against hot days is cool nights that let your body recharge. If you don't have AC, during the day, find somewhere that does. If your AC goes out, newer dehumidifiers help remove excess moisture. Early trouble signs of heat illness can include heavy sweating, muscle cramps, and headache. That's when you stop what you're doing and cool yourself off. Signs of heat exhaustion include faster heart rate and dizziness. Next comes heat stroke, which can include confusion, slurred words, and fainting.
7: New Jersey Republican Congressman Tom Kaine Jr. disclosing why he was absent from Congress for nearly 4 months.
9: I was given the diagnosis of depression. Now, when people hear the word depression, many people think simply feel it means feeling sad. But depression is so much more than that. It is physical. It is emotional. And until you experience it yourself, it is difficult to fully understand how powerful this illness can be.
7: Aid groups warning that Venezuela's health care system at its breaking point in the wake of the two earthquakes that hit that country last week. Damaged hospitals are overwhelmed. Conditions in the disaster zone are worsening. The death toll stands at 1,900. More on these stories, townhall.com.
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11: The automaker is recalling more than 741,000 vehicles in the U.S. A transmission issue could damage the parking system, which could increase the risk of a crash or injury. The National Highway Traffic Safety Administration says the recall includes certain Ford F-150, Lincoln Aviator, Ford Explorer, Lincoln Navigator, and Ford Expedition vehicles with the model years between 2018 and 2021. Rich Thomason, Washington.
7: It's the end of an iconic facility in America, Aqueduct Racetrack, shutting down Sunday in New York, closing its doors after 130 years. Its final race was aptly named. It was a good run. Aqueduct closing as part of a consolidation plan of New York racing, along with Belmont and Saratoga. Breaking news and analysis, townhall.com. United Kingdom rolling out a new defense plan in response to increasing international tension.
12: Self-flying fighter jets, uncrewed submarines and drones will be at the center of Britain's future military under a defense plan being announced that reflects a world of conflicts transformed by technology. The defense investment plan has been repeatedly delayed as military leaders and treasury officials in Britain wrangle over the cost of equipping the country for an increasingly dangerous world. Like other NATO nations, the UK is under pressure to increase defence spending to counter a more aggressive Russia and a less reliable US. The government says the spending plan has been refocused in the past few weeks under new Defence Secretary Dan Jarvis. I'm Charles de Ledesma.
7: Justice Department in 17 states reaching settlement agreements with three major egg producers. That's over allegations the companies colluded in a scheme to raise prices. More on these stories, townhall.com.
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15: Mental power comes from God, divine being. And if we concentrate our minds on that truth, we become in tune with this great power. My mother had taught me to seek all truth in the Bible. Nikola Tesla. This is Caravan to Midnight.

0: Okay, as we visit here for the majority of the coming hour with Jeff Cruere. Keep up with him at Jeff Cruere, C-R-O-U-E-R-E. Also, Cruere.net. Again, C-R-O-U-E-R-E.net. Okay. Well, I'll tell you what, we got some ground to cover here. Now, we touched on birthright citizenship. We know it's ridiculous, but just give us your opinion of what can be done about this. Is it going to be reversed? I mean, is this going to turn into a year-long deal to decide, well, they already had birthright citizenship, or at least they were treated as such, so what are we going to do? Send them back? Send them back to the country of origin of their parents? What are we going to do? So how do we deal with that, Jeff?
1: I think we've got to go back to 1993. And Harry Reid had introduced a bill to get rid of birthright citizenship. Now, Harry Reid was a former Democratic Senate Majority Leader. And back in the 90s, John, the Democrats were hardcore on immigration. They wanted to close the borders. They were critical of Republicans for having open borders. They wanted to get rid of birthright citizenship. Of course, all that changed over the years, and now they're open border fanatics. But, you know, Harry Reid had a strong point he made that this is ludicrous, that it needs to end. So he had a bill, and Senator Moreno, Bernie Moreno from Ohio, is going to reintroduce that bill to end it. And I think that needs to be done. And we got a Republican majority in the House and the Senate, and we need to get with it and pass it and have the president sign it. So, I mean, the president was trying to do it by executive order. Obviously, that didn't work. We've got rhinos on the Supreme Court. That's a whole other issue about how we keep appointing people to the Supreme Court that disappoint us time and time again. Yet the Democrats, when they appoint people to the Supreme Court, they never budge. I mean, they never falter for the Democrats. They deliver every time. But when Republicans nominate Supreme Court justices, it's like a flip of the coin. I mean, like a reed in the wind. You never know whether they're going to deliver a good vote or a bad vote. I mean, you got some stalwarts, of course, like Thomas and Alito and Gorsuch, but the other three are up for grabs every decision. But so I think that should be our approach, that, you know, we need to use our majority, get something passed, and get rid of this. I mean, it's ludicrous.
0: You know, this may seem a little far afield, but I mentioned a couple of times that this character, Keir Starmer, I call him Lady Keir. Oh, so he's resigned as prime minister, right? But you know right. What? He is freeing somewhere between 5,000 and 7,000 convicted rapists and murderers. I mean, you get 15 years, 20 years maybe for murder because they're so civilized over there. And the whole point is that we're important. Not every immigrant that comes into the country is a criminal automatically. Obviously, that is the case. However, let's keep in mind that, for example, in your notes, I hear the immigration remaining one of the country's most contentious issues, Haitian immigration, specifically. I mean, temporary protected status ruling, Haitian immigration. They don't understand that these people, like the ones that have absolutely destroyed the UK or have come awfully close to it, and everywhere else, Vienna, Luxembourg, I mean, pick one, you know, Luxembourg City. They don't understand that the people that are coming over illegally and entering the country on these boats, criminality is a way of life. Their culture is so poor, you have to be a criminal. They're not all sitting around, you know, with their little bowls ready for their daily dose of breakfast mealy meal. That's not what's happening. They're doing absolutely anything it takes to survive. And there will be people preying on them, too, who are also equally in need. So how do we get all these people out of here? Because it's not going well with the Somalians up north, is it?
1: No, and we're getting squishy with the Department of Homeland Security. I mean, remember when Trump started, I mean, we were gung-ho on mass deportation, and then we ran into the lunatics in Minneapolis and the people that were confronting ICE. We had those two that died, and Then they got rid of the commander, who I thought was kicking butt, Gregory Bovino, and doing a great job. And then they tried a softer approach. And now I saw an interview where the DHS secretary was saying, you know, the Haitians have options. And no, the only option is how are you going to be leaving? I mean, you know, which method of transportation you're going to be using to get out, and how quickly, you know, can we remove them? I mean, there should be no question, no option. It should be immediate. And from what I understand, we've got hundreds of thousands of Haitians, Syrians. But again, it goes back to the problem we were talking about earlier of rhino Republicans. You've got the governor of Ohio, Mike DeWine, siding with the Haitians, saying that we can't remove these Haitians. I mean, the communities would collapse. They're great citizens. And I mean, it's just amazing. We've got these people in the Republican Party.
0: Which communities would collapse exactly?
1: Maybe the one where they were eating the dogs, Springfield, Ohio. I don't know. Remember that? I mean, that was a classic from the 2024 debates. But I think there's a big Haitian community in Ohio. The governor's sympathetic, doesn't want them removed. There should be no doubt. There should be no question. There should be no delay. And we need to get back. See, we voted for this. When President Trump ran in 2024, one of his big issues was border security, which he's done. The border's secure. But we're coupling that with mass deportation because under creepy, sleepy Uncle Joe Beijing Balloon Biden, we had tens of millions of illegals flood into our country. And now we've got to remove them. They've got to leave. And it's going to be ugly. It's going to be maybe confrontational, but it's got to happen. And we have 10,000 more ICE agents, and that's what we need to get about the business of doing. And we've got 3 million that have left, 2.5 million by self-deportation, 600,000 by our own efforts. And we've got to have another 3 million or more leave this year. So that's what I hope is going to happen, John. I mean, I hope it's going to be quick.
0: Yeah, I do too. And the thing is when this happens, folks, because it has to happen, we have too many Chinese nationals here. I mean, I know some Chinese here and there. They're perfectly nice people. They also came in completely legally, and they're not affiliated with the CCP. They'll tell you all about the CCP.
1: Right.
0: But here's the thing. Be prepared. I see most of these idiots out there don't know what a Nazi is. That's a pejorative. That's like calling somebody a Bubba. That's all that is. They never called themselves Nazis at all. But they use that, and they will use it on anybody that they perceive to be on the right side of the line. So be prepared when the country starts getting straightened up, and it has to happen, because if it isn't straightened up, it'll go into chaos. Be prepared for all the name calling, and Nazi will be the one they go to first. That'll be their go-to insult. Over to you, Jeff.
1: Exactly. And look at what they're doing to these ICE agents. I mean, doxing them, harassing them. I mean, their families are threatened. I mean, they're attacked. And I mean, these people are doing incredible work, and they need to be unleashed to do the job that we voted for in November 2024. So, yeah, we need to withstand whatever these radicals are going to say and get the job done, because this is our opportunity. I mean, we've got to take advantage of this opportunity now and get it done, because if, God forbid, the Democrats get back in, it's going to be an open border situation again. So I'm hearing good things. The wall, we're making good progress on the wall. More of it is being built. And we've got these 10,000 agents hired. So I want to see us ramp back up with the mass deportations, because we've got to show Republican voters out there that we're getting the job done. We're delivering on what they elected this administration to do. Otherwise, there's going to be not the motivation to go vote in these midterms. And that's what happened in 2018 during Trump's first term, where he didn't have a Congress that worked with him. And Republicans in that midterm didn't show up, and he lost 40 seats, and the House turned over to Democrats. And we know what happened then. Investigations, impeachments, stolen elections, COVID, George Floyd. So we can't allow that to happen again, John.
0: No, we can't. And if it starts to happen, I just wonder what the reaction is going to be, because I think everybody's had enough of this. I mean, there's either going to be law and order or there isn't. And when all these people, all these millions and millions, hundreds of millions of dollars in USAID money, I mean, this place has turned into a casino. Mm-hmm. With right down the hall over there is the bordello. It's just turned into a corrupt. But the thing is, this is the thing that gets me, Jeff. It's right out there in front of everybody, but nothing's done about it.
1: So and where do these leftists get off thinking that we need to pay for all this, that the American taxpayer needs to pay for all these benefits for these people that come here illegally? I mean, you know, when our country was growing and we did have people come here from other countries, they came here to work. They came here to assimilate. They came here to make this country better. And then it turned into they come here for goodies, for benefits, to get on welfare. The taxpayers have to fund. I mean, that can't continue. So this has got to ramp up, and we've got to see more of it, because we got to motivate these people to go vote and to keep this majority in place. If that doesn't happen, I predict, and I'm making it on your show, another impeachment of Donald Trump. He's going to get impeached again if the Democrats take over.
0: And that'll tie up the rest of his term.
1: Right.
0: And then they'll have, oh boy. And then if they got the power, you talk about rigged elections. You haven't seen anything yet. Remember Tina Peters. All she did was her job. That's all she did. She was perfectly within the legal guidelines for what she did, and they locked her up for a few years. She's out now.
1: Right.
0: Golly, what a... Well, I just wonder if people understand how serious this really is. Save me for myself. Say whatever you want. This is your...
1: No, it's the most important, consequential midterms of all time. And we've got to push these do-nothing Republicans over the finish line in spite of how lame and inept and disorganized and feckless that they are. Because, you know, the alternative is just absolutely frightening. And that's what's out there. So I know the president's frustrated. I know he's getting angry. I know he wants to see, you know, more action. And we've got to help him. We've got to pick up the phone. We've got to put pressure on these guys. We've got to let them know that we're in charge. I mean, not the lobbyists, not their special interests, not the D.C. cocktail circuit. It's us, we the people. So I think we need to ramp up the pressure on these fools and get them in line.
0: And, you know, this is another one off the menu, Jeff, but you've been in this a long time. People don't know how to apply pressure. The individual citizens don't know how to do it. They don't know what they're supposed to do. I mean, send a letter? I mean, what? They don't belong to a group, and there are far more people who are not members of any particular action group of one kind or another. A lot of people just stay out of all that, but they would do something if they knew what to do other than show up and vote. Is there anything else?
1: Well, you know, back in the day, it used to be, you know, letters and then faxes, and then people would show up at town hall meetings. Well, they don't have town hall meetings anymore. Very, very few. So what people need to do is call these various offices. They still have people that answer the phone. They still report back to their bosses, you know, what the feedback is of people. They still accept emails. They've got to, you know, send emails. They still accept snail mail. That still works. I mean, that's especially effective because they get so few of those. Every means possible has to be employed to put pressure on these folks, because otherwise they're just going to ignore us and listen to the people that are feeding them money and taking them, you know, to the nice expensive dinners and on vacation and their junkets and all of that. So it's do or die now, because we're getting close, and every day counts.
0: Yeah, it really does. If too many of them get into positions of power, ladies and gentlemen, you know, they'll decide that, well, the Constitution, these sections of the Constitution are racist, and they'll have the power to really mess around with the thing that sustained this country for 250 years this coming Saturday. 250 years, that's a pretty good run.
1: I mean, how blessed we are to be here. I mean, these founders, I mean, what inspired geniuses that they were, courageous, divinely inspired. I mean, we're just so fortunate to have these founding documents that are still here, and we've got to preserve them, and we've got to study them. We've got to learn from the people that created this country. And sadly, we're not teaching it in school. We have people, I don't know if you saw the poll, CNN reported this the other day. You know, these Democrats, they hate America. I mean, patriotism is strong among Republicans, but among Democrats, the vast majority, I mean, dislike America, think we're racist. And, you know, that is a real problem. That's a real problem when you got half the country that has a kind of attitude toward the greatest country on earth. And I just point back to the problems that we've had in education, the problems that we've had in our culture, the biased media, and on and on, entertainment wackos that have contributed to this environment that we have now.
0: Yeah, and if you don't go along with the way they think, if you don't go along with it, if you don't say the things that they say, they will not only hate your political party, they will hate you personally, because you're a member of the party. So it's not just a party as a body. Oh, no, they're not going to like the individuals in there. I mean, do you really want to be put in the position of having to guard what you say? I just don't. No. What do you think the point of no return is, Jeff? You know?
1: No, I mean, we've got to make sure that we, you know, fight to preserve our rights. I mean, to preserve our free speech. And that's what you know, we talked a little bit about, you know, what we've been through over the past few years. That's where, you know, so many of our rights were taken away during COVID, and our free speech rights and so many others. And, you know, we can't allow that in this country. And we've got to do everything we can to preserve that. I mean, that's what distinguishes us. I mean, look at the UK. You mentioned that. I mean, they don't have free speech there. I mean, they've got a blatant racist system there. I mean, it's a mess. And the people up there are saying, hey, we've got to change it. And they're protesting and they're rallying. But I mean, they're at the point of no return almost. So we can't allow our country to go in that direction. And we're blessed to have these rights here. We've got to preserve them.
0: How much responsibility do you lay at the feet of the mainstream media for presenting these issues as isolated controversies instead of helping Americans understand how they're connected? It's just the headline and no substance, it seems to me, most of the time.
1: I blame the media to a tremendous degree. I think they are a great deal responsible for the problems that we have, for the skewed thinking of some of these losers. The media has done just such a horrible job. I mean, it's so biased. I remember my dad, John, he would be yelling at the TV set when Walter Cronkite came on and saying how liberal he was. And I was thinking, what's that? I mean, what are you doing? And only later to understand, boy, he was ahead of his time. I mean, he knew. I mean, they've been indoctrinating us and skewing our thinking for decades. And, you know, and now, of course, the mainstream news networks are just liberal hellholes. The only positive I can point to is the fact we have shows like yours and so many alternatives now and so much other media where people can consume news, that they don't have that monolithic grip on the American people like they used to have. And thank goodness we've got all these alternatives and all this variety that really has been, you know, a tremendous blessing for our country. But back in the day, we were stuck. We were prisoners of those networks.
0: Yeah,
1: and you didn't
0: absolutely
1: have a conservative among them.
0: No, Cronkite was a hardcore socialist.
1: Right. So was Chancellor and Reasoner and
0: absolutely
1: and all the others. And then finally, you know, you had CNN come along, and And in the beginning, they were balanced, and it was a breath of fresh air. And then they turned radical left, and then Fox News came on to present another alternative, and that network grew because people were hungering for something else other than the liberal indoctrination that they were getting from the other networks.
0: You know, I hope I'm not overthinking this, but it seems like if the news media stopped being preferential to the left, they pulled back on that, that would fuel even more voter fraud, is what I think. I may be reaching here, but that's what I think.
1: Because they would have to work even harder to steal the elections.
0: Yeah.
1: Is that what you're saying?
0: Yeah.
1: Right?
0: Yeah. That's what I mean, exactly, you know?
1: Right.
0: It's just insane. I mean, psychologically, it's very interesting, but interesting is not always a good thing. And then there's a little thing here, federal versus state power. Are the states quietly becoming the real battleground for constitutional government? I think so. And also, is there any momentum building? Are people getting jacked up about this? Are they ready to sign on, you know, final charge? Because that's pretty much what this is. It's the final charge. If we want to rescue the Republic, then that's what we have. They like to say it's a democracy, but it's not a democracy. It's a constitutionally protected republic. Ugh. Well, folks, as I heard once upon a time, the truth is not what you say, necessarily. It's how many people you can say it to. We shall see. It's an exciting time to be alive, but I'll tell you, it gives one pause, does it not? Now, remember what we talked about, right? Get your caravanmail.com. 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
6: 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Roosevelt resigned as Assistant Secretary of the Navy and organized the first volunteer cavalry, made up of pole riders, cowboys, and even Indians. After the battle, President McKinley wrote, "At a time of the glorious achievements of the military at Santiago de Cuba, it is fitting that we should pause and bow before the throne of divine grace."
5: This has been an American Minute with Bill Federer. 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
8: 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So, John, tell our listeners who

0: Oftentimes it hurts their investment performance. How you're invested is just as important as how much in taxes you're going to pay, and you shouldn't let one outweigh the other.
1: So really, you should just have a balanced approach.
0: Balance is key. 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Otherwise, you're going to be too uncomfortable and you have a tendency to abandon your plans.
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0: No, I've never seen two people that were identical when it came to their investment profile. It just hasn't happened yet.
1: So what should people do?
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0: As we continue here with Mr. Jeff Cruer, constitutional crossroads. If the Democrats got back into power, do you have any idea what might be the first thing they go after as far as what the rest of the country really, really wouldn't like? You think it'd be immigration or something about the economy? I mean, what do you think is the hot button for the Democrats?
1: Is what motivates Democrats more than anything else is their Trump derangement syndrome. So that's their, I think, overriding goal is to go after him, investigate him, impeach him, put his family, his friends, his associates in front of hearings, and sort of make as much noise as they can about perceived corruption and his agenda. So I think that is their number one goal. Other than that, I look to see them do things like try to stack the Supreme Court, talk about statehood for Puerto Rico and Washington, D.C., to try to game the system whereby they never lose again, whereby, it's just a one-party state. As far as, immigration, obviously, to do what they can to shut down what ICE is doing, try to defund operations to secure the border, because they love the open border policies, go after what, the president has tried to do with shutting down the Department of Education. Everything, really, all of his initiatives, executive orders, I mean, I think they'll push to try to overturn as much of that as possible. They'll probably pass something concerning like the War Powers Act to try to limit what he can do overseas with military action. So I think they've got a pretty full agenda. But I think that at the center of it is just pure hatred for Trump.
0: That's really weird that they throw the whole country under the bus just to get a Donald Trump.
1: I really don't think they care about the country. I mean, I don't think they care about it. I mean, I think that's just a talking point for them where, their buzzword, you listen to them, is affordability. And affordability. Now,

0: Of course, they never talked about affordability when Joe Biden had 9.1% inflation. And, you know, the average gas prices were higher when Joe Biden was president. Interest rates were through the roof. The American dream was destroyed. You didn't hear him talking about affordability then, but now they think it's a talking point. So they'll throw that term around a lot. But they don't deliver affordability. Democrats never deliver affordability. You look at the worst two episodes that we've had in inflation in our country over the past 50 years have been during Democrat administrations, Jimmy Carter and Joe Biden. And, you know, Jimmy Carter used to be the worst president of all time until Joe Biden came along and took the mantle. So,
1: yeah.
0: Or could we call it the auto pen? I mean, whatever we call it, or Dr. Jill Biden, whoever was Hunter, whoever was running the White House became the worst. So yeah, that's that's the favorite term that they're using in their campaigns right now is affordability.
1: Affordability again. Okay.
0: Right.
1: You know. Do you think maybe
0: let's
1: what you're
0: make everything affordable
1: up
0: by giving everyone everything and making everything free? That's affordable.
1: But what kind of thinking is this? I mean, how could this even feature in a somewhat adult world? I don't get it. I don't.
0: I think many of these people never really progress to adulthood. I mean, I think they have juvenile thinking. Mm-hmm. And they, you know, they believe that the government should just take care of them. And it's, you know, the government should provide health care. The government should provide groceries. The government should provide housing. I mean, it's the government's job. And, you know, they think that's popular because people are like, yeah, we want free stuff. Yeah. But if people think about it, I mean, they know that's the road to ruin. So I'm hopeful that the American people will see past all of this nonsense and not give the keys to the kingdom to these people. Because, again, we saw what happened last time. And we certainly, I mean, the 2 years when they had the House and Trump won was a disaster. The 4 years under Joe Biden was an utter disaster, a totally failed presidency. So we don't want to give them power. I mean, these are not, you know, Bill Clinton, Harry Truman, JFK Democrats. I mean, these are lunatics.
1: Yeah, they are. Yeah, they are. And you mentioned, I think you mentioned Karen Bass earlier, trained in Cuba by Cuban communists in communist activism that she then took back to the United States. I don't understand
0: right.
1: how any of these people that were ever affiliated with the Communist Party, the Socialist Party, or anything other than a constitutional republic-based party should be anywhere near politics. Oh, but you have to be fair. Give them a chance. What? You don't give anybody a chance to kill you, let alone your country. I mean, what kind of thinking is this? Oh, well.
0: Demented thinking. No, you're right. You're 100% right. And the thing about L.A. that is so crazy is I have no doubt that Spencer Pratt did make the runoff there, and they stole that from him. But the woman in the runoff with Karen Bass is considered even more leftist than Karen Bass. So, I mean, that's how just crazy these Democrats have become. I mean, a woman trained in Cuba is not the most left-wing candidate in the runoff for mayor of L.A. So, and I mean, every metric you look at, L.A. is a total disaster. How, I mean, 99.9% of the voters wouldn't have voted for somebody new like Spencer Pratt is beyond me.
1: You know, there's this midterm angst. I just want to run this past you and get your comments. I don't think we're seeing just political anxiety. I think we're seeing a convergence of distrust, uncertainty, and perceived consequence. I mean, midterms used to be a correction, a referendum, a little shift in balance. Now they're perceived as high stakes turning points with irreversible consequences because trust is being eroded. I mean, people just don't trust institutions anymore that were bulletproof integrity wise before. Maybe they weren't in reality, but they should certainly seem to be. But all this talk about voter fraud, I wonder how many people in the public can just throw up their hands and go, what difference does it make? I mean, that's
0: that's my worry. When you look at some of these election results in recent elections, I mean, the turnout has been so low. So many people are tuned out, and they can't be. We can't afford to have that happen. But I do want to just touch on a point you made, and I think it's so true that people have lost faith in government. People do not trust government. They don't believe it when we hear it from quote unquote government officials, because I think a lot of that was destroyed during COVID when, you know, we were fed a bunch of lies. And I think it's hurt a lot of our, healthcare professionals. I think it's hurt the medical industry. I don't think people trust their doctors like they used to. I think people are very leery now because of the experience that we went through during that horrific period that a lot of us haven't gotten over. I mean, a lot of us are still traumatized by that.
1: That was pretty radical about that. At my local post office, it was just, and they all kind of went along with it. This woman said from behind the counter, ma'am, you're not wearing your mask. And she goes, what do you mean I'm not wearing my mask? She's not wearing a mask. And she pointed at me, she goes, he's not wearing a mask. And I said, they don't do any good. What are you, stupid? And they all just kind of went, right? And nobody said another thing, just carried on as usual, you know? But what kind of a psyop was that? 6 feet away. 6 feet away from people will protect you from the deadly virus. I mean, oh,
0: lunacy.
1: Man, did we get played for a bunch of gullible chumps or what?
0: Lunacy. I still see the little marks at the pharmacy, you know, at the 6 feet away. And I still run into people that have masks on. And I'm thinking, oh, my gosh, I can't believe you're wearing these masks. And a lot of that I point to, you know, people like Dr. Phony Fauci and so many of these folks who lied to us. And one of the things that irks me, John, is that these people were never held responsible for the damage that they did. And we know we lied. We know that there was, this psyop going on. And there have been no consequences for these people, for these villains. So that's what is frustrating. You know, we change parties, change people in power, expected consequences, and it hasn't happened.
1: And I guess it's anybody's guess, really, because so many unexpected things turn out to be the most effective. But there seems to be sort of a, I don't know, maybe it's just you and I and like-minded people who consider these things. And I think about it more than once over the course of a week, certainly, especially you. I mean, you just, and that was being really generous. It's, I can't stay away from it because so many of these things popping up. I mean, one minute it's a data center being moved, I don't know, 10 feet away from the children's room in somebody's neighborhood because we've got to have data centers and trillions of dollars in debt and all this stuff. And I'm thinking, I wonder if there's some kind of a master reset switch. I mean, how do you run up $43 trillion in debt? And nobody has given me a satisfying answer as to who exactly is this money owed since you created it with your computer. I don't know, Jeff. I really don't. I think it's going to be really interesting, but it might not be the good interesting. I'm not pessimistic about it. If enough people pray, maybe Father God will send the big cupped hand down here to catch us and help us one more time. But
0: right. Well, I think that's the best thing we can do is pray. I mean, I think there's always divine intervention, and let's hope and pray we are saved. But, I mean, I think God has given us the tools to try to do what we can to save our country ourselves. And just one thing to just think about. You know, we have quadrupled the national debt in 18 years from 2008 to today. And what have we gotten for that? I mean, what did that buy? I mean, all it has done is saddled future generations with debt that can never be repaid. And it's just out of control. And it's both parties. And nobody seems to be doing anything about it. I mean, back in the Bill Clinton, Newt Gingrich era, we actually not only balanced the budget, we had a surplus. And we've gone from that to, I mean, we're running a deficit of $2 trillion plus a year. And what in the world are we getting for it?
1: 2 million millions. That's a lot of millions.
0: For what? And in the data centers, I'm glad you brought the data centers up because, you know, we've got politicians down here in Louisiana who think that that's the only economic development we need, just a bunch of data centers to throw around the state. And these things are problems because they've got environmental hazards. They're going to cause rates to go up. They're a challenge to the water supply. You've got health problems that they create. You're destroying farmland and forests. And I'm talking to experts that tell me that they're going to be obsolete in a few years. And then you're going to be left with these monstrosities. What are you going to do with them?
1: Internment camps, maybe. Put the Bucky citizens in there. Yeah. Well, you hold on to any hope at all that I almost feel like silly just asking this question, but you don't think the media is going to change its tune? Any chance of that happening? Is independent media, you know, self-syndicating media, they seem to be making a dent, but I wonder if it's enough. Do you think mainstream's ever going to change its tune?
0: No, I don't. And, you know, I just look at the major networks and I look at the, you know, the major portals of news that the people, MSNs and your Yahoos and your Google News and all of that is just very left wing. But I do think that gradually over time, more and more people are getting away from it. I mean, the numbers for the evening news broadcasts are a fraction of what they used to be, but they still get higher numbers than cable news, and they get higher numbers than alternative news sources. So they still have a big slice of the pie. It's just nowhere near as big as it used to be. So we're moving in the right direction. And I do think independent media is having an impact. You don't have the newspapers like you used to, and they were mostly left wing. So people are getting their news from their phones. And, you know, people have now the option of going to different podcasts and different social media sites to get their information, and they can tailor the information they want. And I do think that that's a positive thing, to get away from the conglomerates that are definitely left wing. So, yeah, I just think it's going to continue to happen. And, you know, we're fortunate to have people like you and others that are providing alternatives to what these clowns are telling us on the mainstream news networks. By the way, I mean, I bring on the Media Research Center on my program, and we still have 90-95% negative coverage of Trump. And I mean, it's just, it hasn't changed. I mean, they haven't gotten any better. I mean, they're still hopelessly biased.
1: Well, they can't dare tell the public what he's really doing.
0: Right.
1: With this, we've been living under the New World Order, folks, and it's not working out too well. So they think if they go to 3.0, it'll be an improvement, but it won't. It won't be an improvement at all. There'll be a few different things within the system that will be maintained. So it'll look like it's been new and improved, but it won't be. It'll be the same stuff. It's really strange. These conversations lead us to a place, inevitably, that is the spiritual place. People who think that, I mean, I understand giving a human being enough dignity to at least look the other way and just don't look at him like, oh, you disgusting thing walking around. Just mind your own business, you know. If somebody wants to wear pink hair and the guy's 300 pounds and, you know, with Hercules legs, let him do it, you know. Forget about it. But when you start trying to normalize this in the schools, while simultaneously pushing all kinds of ADD drugs on them.
0: Right.
1: That just looks like demonic fuel to me. That may seem primitive to some people, but what else can it be? Who would do this to children, you know?
0: Right. I mean, to do that kind of negative influence on a child is demonic, and that's what we've had for a long time now. So that's why you have more and more parents saying, "Okay, no, we're taking our kids out of that. I mean, we're gonna homeschool. We're gonna protect our children." But it's still just a fraction of the numbers in the other types of schools. So yeah, it's sick. It's a sickness that needs to be called out. And, you know, one of the good things about President Trump, I mean, he's got faults, but one of the good things about him is he just calls out things directly and says that this kind of stuff, you know, can't be tolerated, such as, you know, allowing men to play girl sports and all this other craziness. Just, I mean, you wouldn't have thought about this 15 years ago. It wouldn't have been even in the conversation. The fact that we're here at this point, even have to have a Supreme Court ruling about it, is insane, but we do. So, yeah, we've really got to take stock of all of this and do a better job of protecting children. I don't know if you saw the other day, there was this gay pride parade, and he had, you know, naked people out here, you know, at a parade with children. It's just insane.
1: Oh, my gosh. I mean, there's just no end to it. Keep rolling. This is too much. Naked people in front of the children. And nobody got
0: in front of the children. Right. In front of the children. Now, those people should be arrested. I mean, they were playing in the water fountain and everything, but it was, these people were naked. So, I mean, it's, we've got this naked bike day down here in New Orleans where you have people riding bikes that are naked and you have children down there. It's just sick. And I think we just got to call it out. In the past, nothing like that would have been allowed. Wouldn't have thought of anything like that. So, things have gone off the rails, and we
1: the
0: need
1: naked
0: to
1: bicycle run. I'm sorry. Keep going. I'm sorry.
0: Yeah. Yeah. Oh. I mean, I think it's a national thing, and I don't know how that is allowed. 'Cause I mean, there are obscenity laws and places, but I guess they just give them a pass. So
1: I wonder if they do. Go ahead, please.
0: You have children and you have some parents like bringing their kids down there and say, "Oh, isn't this wonderful to see these, you know, naked bike riders?" And I'm thinking, your parents are crazy. What are you doing?
1: I wonder if they do this on purpose. You know, well, clearly they do. But what I mean is throw the most ludicrous ideas out there and ludicrous behaviors just to see if they push this thing hard enough, if it'll become accepted. You know, some sort of a twisted mass psychology experiment. I really wonder if they're that twisted. Let's try this, see if they'll embrace that. We'll give it a good PR campaign. Yeah, it'll be iconoclastic. You know, real individualism. I wonder how much of that constitutes the counterintelligence operation. Go ahead, Jeff.
0: And then if they get away with it, then they push it further and they keep pushing it to see how far they can get. Another example of the insanity is what is allowed in some of these libraries in these schools. I mean, just filth in these books that have, you know, sexual acts depicted, genitalia, all kinds of curse words. And you'll have parents that'll go before the school board meeting and recite from the book. And the school board members like, you can't say that in public. And the parents are like, well, the kids are exposed to this in the library. If kids can read this in the library, you're saying I can't read it to you in the school board meeting? And they're like, no. So they arrest the people and throw them out of the school board meeting. But then they allow the books to be available to children in a school library.
1: Well, it's going to get deeper between now and the midterm. So let's talk again, shall we?
0: Yes, sir. Sounds good.
1: All right. Thanks for the time tonight. God bless you.
0: Thank you, John.
1: You're most welcome. We're all soldiers now, whether we want to be or not. It's an exciting time to be alive. Illegitimus non carborundum. You know what that means. It means don't let the bastards get you down. Thanks for being with us tonight. Thanks to you, the signal continues. God bless you, everyone, and good night.

0: It's true. If you want something to go away, quit buying it, quit feeding it. The flip side to that coin is if you want something to grow, nourish it. People are getting tired of feeding the big tech monster because what they get in return is shadow banning, overt banning, or suspension on social media. Big tech and its derivatives also try to financially soft kill. This is when someone wants to buy something, but they are prevented from doing it because their payment repeatedly fails. And of course, when the gateways do work, we pay for this convenience with fees. So, don't feed the monster. If you want or have ever wanted to join Caravan to Midnight by card or any other payment service and found you could not process your membership, just send a check or money order to CTM, P.O. 141288, Dallas, Texas 75214. Include a legibly written email, a phone number in case we need to reach you, and as soon as we see that info, your membership is activated, and you help turn the monster.
1: Foundations of Freedom, a look at America's founding principles and the leaders who shaped our nation.
2: March 4th, 1865. The Civil War was nearing its end. The nation was exhausted, divided, and grieving. On that day, President Abraham Lincoln delivered his second inaugural address, just 700 words spoken in about 7 minutes. 41 days later, Lincoln would be assassinated. Yet the words he spoke that day still echo through history. In that brief address, Lincoln referenced God 14 times, spoke of prayer, and quoted scripture repeatedly. He reminded Americans that both sides of the conflict shared a common faith, saying both read the same Bible and pray to the same God, and each invokes his aid against the other. Lincoln understood that political division alone could not explain the nation's crisis. More than 160 years later, America still wrestles with division, truth, and our dependence on God. The question is whether we'll remember the wisdom Lincoln left behind.
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9: This is Bloomberg Daybreak here for this Wednesday, the 1st of July from London. Coming up today,
10: deep sea cable ties. As Ireland takes over the EU presidency, a giant new transatlantic data connection raises security fears.
9: Fable 5's next chapter, the US government removes foreign access restrictions on Anthropic's powerful AI model.
10: Coining it, President Trump reports at least $1.4 billion in crypto earnings for the last year.
9: Plus, pints of no return, why England's World Cup campaign could pour £275 million into British pubs.
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9: Good morning from London. I'm Caroline Hepke.
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9: Morning, James. Good to have you in the radio studio this morning. Even though we're starting off July, a bit more cautious when it comes to stocks. Remember, European shares had their best quarter since 2020, up something like 10% since the end of March. But this morning, we're down about a tenth of 1%. We get the Eurozone CPI data out later, so that's going to be really crucial. It comes ahead of Sintra. We've got more ECB speakers and Kevin Walsh speaking today. Really crucial for markets on the last day of that forum. Looking at the markets, the dollar is stronger, 0.2%. I note that Bitcoin has fallen to a 21-month low. Stock futures for the US market open again. The S&P 500 was so strong last quarter, but negative this morning, down 0.3%. And in the bond markets, as we saw, the manufacturing PMI for Spain falling into contraction territory. In Europe, yields are rising. Germany is at 289. Those are the markets.
10: Our top stories. Ireland takes over the EU presidency today for 6 months, with Ukrainian President Zelensky in Dublin for a formal ceremony. It comes at a moment when Ireland's policies on security, defence and technology are under scrutiny. Richard Brown from Ireland's National Cybersecurity Centre says the threat of a cyber attack is very real.
12: It's inevitable because there are attacks all the time. We see espionage on a fairly regular basis. We see other kinds of hybrid type of attacks very regularly. So we expect it to happen. The key question is, will the mitigations the state has in place manage those incidents properly?
10: To Brown's point, Ireland is only spending 1.5 billion euros a year on defence, or 0.2% of GDP. The country is militarily neutral and lacks naval capacity to monitor its large territorial waters. EU diplomats have told Bloomberg that other member states are worried about Ireland's ability to protect its subsea internet cables. Ireland hosts the European headquarters for most major US tech giants and is seen as the data bridge between America and Europe.
9: The US government has lifted foreign access restrictions on Anthropic's Fable 5 AI model. The move comes after Bloomberg reported that Anthropic executives held private talks with the Commerce Secretary, Howard Lutnick, about the model's safety parameters. The reversal comes 3 weeks after Washington blocked overseas access in what was its biggest intervention yet in the AI industry.
10: US President Donald Trump earned at least $1.4 billion in 2025 from crypto and meme coin related businesses. That's according to his latest annual financial disclosure. Our senior US government editor Derek Warbank says this level of income is unusual.
13: Presidents, when they get into office, you know, they make somewhere around $400,000 a year as like a salary from the United States government. You know, there are things that they have to pay for and all of that. A usual side hustle that you would be talking about for presidents has been writing maybe books that can bring in a couple of low million dollars. So this is by orders of magnitude more compensation.
10: That was Bloomberg's Derek Warbank. During 2025, Trump's crypto firm, World Liberty Financial, and his meme coin business, CIC Digital, each generated around $600 million in income. The disclosure also provides insight into the president's sprawling business empire, reigniting concerns that he may be profiting from his position.
9: Now to Iran. The price of oil is steady this morning after posting its biggest quarterly decline since the pandemic, with Brent crude trading this morning at around $73 a barrel. Traders continue to watch US-Iran peace talks as shipping through the Strait of Hormuz gradually increases. According to a senior US official, US negotiators Jared Kushner and Steve Witkoff held positive discussions in Qatar yesterday as technical talks with Iran make progress. Bloomberg Stuart Livingston Wallace heads our coverage across the Middle East.
14: We got precious few details about what was actually discussed, and it was going via the mediators, which is not wildly unusual. I mean, that has been the standard fare. What I suppose was interesting is they're saying the talks are very positive, and that's kind of interesting because I think it signals the level to which the US is prepared to put up with, you know, some quite vociferous remarks from the Iranians.
9: Stuart Livingston Wallace says that while oil flows through the Strait of Hormuz are recovering, it's happening slowly. It comes as news agency AFP reports US and Iranian officials will hold indirect talks again on Wednesday.
10: Here in Europe, the Spanish government is expected to grant residency permits to more than 1 million undocumented migrants. Sources tell us the figure is double the number originally projected when the mass regularization program was announced earlier in April. At the time, Prime Minister Pedro Sanchez said anyone living in Spain at the end of last year who can prove they had been in the country for at least 5 months and has no criminal record would be eligible for residence and work permits. While the plan was initially backed by labor unions, business groups and the Catholic Church, it has faced growing opposition from conservatives in the country.
9: England play the Democratic Republic of Congo tonight in the World Cup, with the country's publicans among those most invested in a win for the home side. Bloomberg's Ewan Potts has more.
15: England are definitely set to win the World Cup, just like last time and the time before that. Whether or not that happens, and bookmakers say it won't, will be of great interest to the nation's struggling pub industry. The British Beer and Pub Association estimates extra revenue for the sector of £275 million if England make it through to the final, with sales of an extra 55 million pints of beer. Should England succeed this evening, they're set to face Mexico in the last 16, with a match kicking off at 1 a.m. on a work night. Great news for pub sales, probably less good for productivity in the rest of the economy. In London, I'm Ewan Potts, Bloomberg Radio.
9: And those are our top stories for you this morning. Looking at the market, so we get off to a slightly lackluster start when it comes to July. Quite cautious. European stocks at the moment are down by 0.2%. But this, of course, after a record best quarter since 2020 for European shares, where you saw record highs taken out a number of times. We were up about 10% versus the end of March. And that's been the case in so many markets. I mean, 21% gain for the MSCI Asia Pacific Index, the S&P 500 best quarter in 6 years. What about the second half of the year? That's the big question. Looking at some comments, though, that are coming out today, I think very relevant. Nagel, the ECB policymaker, saying that he doesn't see a feed through in terms of wages. So we're keeping an eye on the inflation figures. In terms of bond yields this morning, you've got sovereign bonds declining across Europe today. German benchmark yields up by 3.5 basis points. You also had a whopping number out of Italy in terms of their first quarter year-to-date budget deficit, which has risen to 7.8% of GDP. Oil prices, as I mentioned earlier, are fairly steady. $72.82, those are the markets.
10: Well, Caroline, I am enjoying being in the air-conditioned studio with you, especially after some recent weeks of hot heat temperatures in Western Europe. But I'm catching my eye this morning. Chris Rovzar has been writing about if we have been changing our thinking about what we can wear to work. Now, I'm going to ask you delicately not to look under the radio studio desk when I say, is it appropriate to wear shorts to work?
9: I can't say I'm too bothered what people wear, but of course, dress is so symbolic and it is important in the business environment. You know, I still do think, despite the pandemic, the kind of dress for the job that you want is massively important. I'll just note that, James, the billionaire that I was sitting next to over supper yesterday evening.
10: Oh, this
9: evening,
10: is a good name drop.
9: Yeah, name drop. Was the most casually dressed of the group. But that is, as I say, probably the privilege of the billionaire to wear, you know, white T-shirt and black chinos. And I would argue, yeah, that I see very few knees around the office, and maybe I'm glad of that.
10: Well, you say that, but a recent poll of Bloomberg clients from the financial world found 45% said it was okay.
9: Okay.
10: With some of the comments saying, you know, it's, you know, not unprofessional, that AI is taking all our humanity, all we have left is pants, which I found very interesting. I mean, to your point about the pandemic, I do think work from home has changed this, because if you're not in an air-conditioned office, my view suddenly pivots from what is professional to what is allowing you to survive the sweaty, sweaty home which you're working with seven fans around you.
9: Yeah, absolutely. Okay, Chris Rovzar, tip of the hat to you for all of your fashion advice and thoughts. Thank you. Now, let's think about what's happening today. The challenges that Ireland faces as it takes over the six-month rotating presence of the European Union. This position, of course, though, will see Irish diplomats and ministers chairing EU meetings and driving policy discussions. But it also does mean that there's a spotlight on Ireland's own policies when it comes to tech and a lack of spending on defence. Our Dublin Bureau Chief Jennifer Duggan joins us now for more. Jennifer, good to have you on the programme. So there's a little formal ceremony that is taking place today with Vladimir Zelensky, who's is joining Michal Martin to sort of do this handover. In terms of the rotating presidency, it does mean that Ireland's in an important role. What do you think the Irish government is going to be focused on? What are they hoping to get from this?
16: Yeah, it's a big morning for Ireland today. All right, it takes over the EU presidency for the next 6 months. The European budget, the MPP, will be one of the big topics that Ireland will have to deal with throughout its presidency. It will have the task to steer all member states on that budget and to try to reach agreement on the next 7-year EU budget. There'll be a greater emphasis in this budget on competitiveness and defence. It'll be a tough task for Ireland to get agreement across all member states. Other issues that will be pretty big during the presidency will be, we've seen an increased focus on competitiveness within the EU with the Draghi report. So that'll certainly be a big topic, along with simplification, sort of trying to reduce or simplify a lot of regulation in different spheres. Ireland will also want to put a bit of attention on accession to the EU for some other member states. EU membership has been hugely beneficial for Ireland, both in terms of economic and social development. And there is hopes to be able to push forward, enlargement during its presidency. Montenegro is one country that is looking to join, and obviously Ukraine as well, with Zelensky there today as part of this event. Ireland will be looking on how to advance negotiations on Ukrainian membership of the EU.
10: I mean, it's such a great story, Jennifer, because it pulls together this moment where Europe needs to sort of modernize and reform if it wants to stand up to the US or China. And you have the geography of how Ireland is sort of the situation, it's a tech point where all the data flows through from the US, but also spends the least in defense of anywhere in Europe. And you've been sort of looking at actually what that means in terms of sort of literal undersea cables. Can you tell us about your story?
16: Yeah, so Ireland's a very important hub on a number because of a number of different reasons in relation to technology. Ireland is the host, the European headquarters of most of the major US tech companies, but there's also a lot of cables that carry data from Europe and Ireland across to the US that they run through Irish waters. So those are considered to be critical infrastructure. Amazon Web Services are currently developing a new cable there, and that's going to be very critically important in relation to AI and data flows. But then, as you mentioned, Ireland also has one of the lowest, if not the lowest, defence spend within Europe, and is a neutral country. So those two things are kind of a little bit conflicting somewhat. We've seen movement of Russian ships off the west coast of Ireland and obviously other parts of Europe. And there are concerns about hybrid threats as well. So this certainly kind of brings attention on Ireland's ability or lack of ability to be able to sort of defend those waters off its west coast.
9: Yeah, absolutely. Thank you so much, Jennifer, for being with us and talking us through this important story. That is our Dublin Bureau Chief, Jennifer Duggan. Really appreciate it. Thank you.
10: Well, today is the first deadline for renewing the US-Mexico-Canada agreement, the so-called USMCA. It will probably be missed. Joining us now is Bloomberg's trade czar, Brendan Murray. Brendan, remind us what the USMCA, the successor to NAFTA, is and what this deadline is for.
17: So USMCA was the successor to the NAFTA agreement, which came into effect in 1994. President Trump, in his first term, renegotiated NAFTA, called it USMCA. And in that agreement, there was a provision on the 6-year anniversary, which is today, that the three sides could get together and either renew it or review it. And Trump has already said that he signaled, really, that he doesn't want to renew it. He wants to review it. He wants to make some changes to it, some upgrades, some tightening of the rules that govern this three-country trading mm-hmm. block, where some $2 trillion worth of goods and services are traded. So the bottom line is USMCA was going to expire in 2036, but now the three three parties are going to have to undergo these annual reviews of these rules to satisfy the Trump administration's desire to improve it. So businesses think this will inject a lot of uncertainty into it. The whole concept of a trade deal is that you have the rules set in stone so you can set up your supply chains and do business across borders. But this is going to kind of throw things in flux. But the president of the U.S. says that, you know, this is really needed to help American workers.
9: Yeah. So what does this mean then for the economies of Canada and Mexico?
17: Well, what it does, I mean, USMCA really benefits the automotive industry, the agriculture industry, and energy. So those are sort of the three big industries that benefit from low to zero tariffs. And remember, Trump has put tariffs on a lot of different countries over the past 18 months, but he's excluded USMCA. Those are not subject to his tariffs. So goods continue to flow in a healthy way across the borders in North America. So what it means is if you're an automaker, you now have to reconsider whether it makes sense to produce in the U.S., produce in Mexico, or produce in Canada. President Trump would say, why don't you produce, why don't we direct the incentives so you'll produce in the U.S. rather than the two neighbors?
10: Okay. Bloomberg's trade czar, Brendan Murray, and we'll be keeping an eye on that deadline as it comes out later today, Caroline. It's just another example of how the world of free trade appears to be sort of fast fading.
9: Yeah, absolutely under pressure, but very good to get an update on that. Now, in terms of what's coming up next, so we're going to bring you on the programme a bit later on Bloomberg's interview with Joachim Nagel of the ECB, but straight up we'll be hearing from Samantha Dart from Goldman Sachs on the Iran oil shock. That's next. This is Bloomberg.
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9: It's 9:21 a.m. here in the City of London. Good morning, I'm Caroline Hepke. So the Zetra DAX is up 0.3% this morning, but elsewhere in Europe it's a little bit of a lackluster start for the first day of this quarter, first day of the second half of the year. European stocks are down 0.1%. You've had some PMI data out this morning from Spain. The June figure, though, shows manufacturing in contraction, so the IBEX also is lower. One of the outliers is actually down, the IBEX 35, by about 0.5% this morning. Looking at other markets, stock futures for the US are in the red, down 0.5% for the Nasdaq futures. But remember, we're coming off the back of a very, very strong quarter. S&P 500 had its best quarter in 6 years. You saw 21% gain for the MSCI Asia Pacific Index for the quarter, best quarter in 17 years. The SOX Index, best quarter ever. The question is, does that AI trade either broaden out or just continue into the second half of this year or not? Looking at the bond markets, 10-year US yields flat, 4.46. Germany is at 2.89, up by 3 basis points this morning. That's a look at where we are in the markets. Now let's get over to James Walcock, who's got all the rest of what is going on around the world.
10: Caroline, US negotiators Jared Kushner and Steve Witkoff are reported to have had positive discussions with regional leaders in Qatar regarding Iran, as technical talks with Tehran move ahead. Meanwhile, the top Iranian negotiator says the release of $12 billion in frozen assets is underway. The death toll from the twin earthquakes that struck Venezuela has now risen to nearly 2,000. It's estimated that more than 10,000 people have been injured and 15,000 displaced as authorities expand their recovery efforts. And the US Supreme Court has rejected President Donald Trump's plan to restrict birthright citizenship, deeming it unconstitutional. In a 5-4 ruling, the court said Trump's executive order couldn't be squared with the Constitution's 14th Amendment, which guarantees citizenship to virtually everyone born on U.S. soil. Those are some of our global news headlines.
9: Thank you so much for that. Now, let's have a think about the oil markets this morning and the discussions between the US and Iran. Oil has seen its biggest quarterly drop since the pandemic. Despite the rapid unwinding, though, of those price increases, traders are still watching these peace talks between the US and Iran, the return of shipping through the Strait of Hormuz. Goldman Sachs' co-head of global commodities research, Samantha Dart, has been speaking to Bloomberg's Tim Stenovic and Carol Masser about the state of the energy market now. Have a listen.
24: Once we have a normalization flows through the strait, the expectation is that we go into an oversupply. We do expect next year to average with a surplus of just over 3 million barrels a day. Now, to be fair, if you then bring in all the rebuilding of SPR that we are likely to see, that comes down. So we do expect a little over 1 million barrels a day just of SPR rebuilding globally. But still, that would leave us close to 2 million barrels a day of a surplus next year.
25: Once we get to a normalization in the Strait of Hormuz.
24: That's right.
25: When is that going to be?
24: We think that if we can continue to ramp flows, we really expect that by the end of July, this is done.
25: Okay.
24: In fact, if it wasn't for, you know, the little flare-ups we get every now and then, if you just take into account the pace of ramp we had been seeing until, let's say, before Thursday last week, at that pace, we would have been normalized by early July. So the pace of ramp on the oil side, I should say, on the oil side has been pretty decent. On the LNG side, less so. Once you get that done, then you stop drawing down inventories as much. For now, they are still drawing down. I think one of the reasons why markets haven't really reacted that much to this latest flare-up is that when you look, for example, U.S. exports continue to be pretty solid. If you look at China imports, they have continued to go down. So China doesn't seem to be in a rush to replenish their inventories just yet. And this is somewhat accommodating this little bump in the road of the ramp up.
2: So anytime there's a flare, do you guys mostly around your desk or around your offices basically say, it's just a little flare up. We're moving in the right direction, right meaning calm, peace, things settling down in the Strait of Hormuz and things settling down between Iran and the rest of the world and Iran and the United States?
24: I think like everybody, we watch the headlines and see if the flare-up is followed by let's talk and just work this out.
2: Yeah.
24: But it's also about how the market reacts to it, then we can get a sense of, well, two things. One, from an investor perspective, what the expectations are. Do people really expect this to be a problem or just a transient issue? But the other thing that we can look at is the physical market, and the physical market hasn't really tightened up significantly either, which is what points us to go, okay, let me see how much China is pulling in.
2: Yeah.
24: And the physical balance is not that bad because China is helping so much.
25: What about the question of Iranian supply and how that hits the market?
24: Yeah, so now they have waivers. They are free to sell to the world. And when we look at what's happening with, let's say, oil on water, it has started to increase because you can get more Iranian oil on water. And like I said, the U.S. is also bringing more oil on water. So we do expect that to increase over time.
25: How material is it to the whole, to the overall market?
24: It's not going to solve, you know, the issue. They were a small portion of everything that flows through the strait.
25: Much more significant to Iran as a country, and this is not, you know, part of our conversation, much more significant to Iran as a country as a revenue driver.
24: That's exactly right. But before Thursday, if we were to focus on, let's say, the record flow day through the strait, they got to just about 13 million barrels a day, when before the deal, we were at a pace of about between 1 and 2 million barrels of visible crossings. Of course, if you take into account all the reroutes, everything else that we were seeing, we were getting to much better numbers.
2: Speaking of rerouting, and some notes your team shared with us, included from your folks, despite the recent pickup in flows, Gulf producers continue to invest in infrastructure projects aimed at reducing their reliance on the Strait of Hormuz. Talk to us about how things will change going forward, and does that, you know, prevent any bottlenecks from happening in the future, but does it also add costs to moving oil around the world?
24: Yeah, I think the key words are security of energy supply, and everybody's very, very focused on it. This push to get additional infrastructure in the Gulf so that you're not so dependent on the strait, like the UAE building the extra pipeline, this helps with the supply side. But also on the demand side, something that we're debating internally as well is to what extent will buyers of oil and gas follow the China market? So China had an electricity crisis back in 2021. And since then, they've done, well, essentially three things. One, they try to switch more and more away from oil into EVs, but at the same time, they try to boost the production of coal and boost electricity coming from renewable capacity as well. So we're going to reduce exposure to what we are net short of, China's net short oil, net short gas. But we're going to do it in a way that we can control supply. We can build solar panels and we can produce more coal. So we think that this could be a model for a lot of regions across Asia. Not everybody has coal, so not everybody will be able to rely on that. But if you look at how many solar panels China is selling since the start of the war, it's shot up.
25: Who are they selling them to?
24: They are selling them to Europe. They are selling them across Asia.
10: Goldman Sachs' co-head of global commodities research, Samantha Dart, speaking to Bloomberg's Tim Stenebeck and Carol Massa there.
9: So let's have a look at the markets next.
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9: 8:30 a.m. here in London. 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Good morning. I'm Caroline Hepke.
10: You just want more time with me, Caroline. I'm James Walcock here in London. This is Bloomberg Daybreak Europe. 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
9: Right, let's look at the markets. We've got the dollar rising up 0.2% on the Bloomberg Dollar Spot Index. European shares down 0.1% after an amazingly positive last quarter, of course. Stock futures for the US are also look a bit wobbly on the 1st of July. Nasdaq futures are currently down 0.7%. And then thinking about fixed income, German yields up 2 basis points at 2.88 with all of those ECB Fed speakers at Sintra in Portugal. Those are the markets.
10: Our top stories. Ireland takes over the EU presidency today at a moment when its policies on technology and defence are under scrutiny. Concerns have been raised about the country's ability to safely manage

0: And even kind of further south at times. And there's a lot of concerns about things like hybrid attacks.
1: Jennifer Duggan pointing out that Ireland also hosts the European headquarters for most major US tech giants and is seen as the data bridge between America and Europe.
2: The US government has lifted foreign access restrictions on Anthropic's Fable 5 AI model. The move comes after Bloomberg reported that Anthropic executives held private talks with the Commerce Secretary Howard Lutnick about the model's safety parameters. The reversal comes 3 weeks after Washington blocked overseas access in what was its biggest intervention yet into the AI industry.
1: Nike executives are offering up cautious comments about their outlook, even as quarterly results outpace expectations. Bloomberg's Charlie Pellett has the story.
3: Outgoing CFO Matt Friend said Nike's efforts to sell through its products, quote, remain challenged, while CEO Elliott Hill noted headwinds to revenue growth. Wendy Liebman is CEO at WSL Strategic Retail. She says Nike's big competition now is household expenses.
4: Even if you are a fabulous brand today, you have to prove your worth in the way it works, the way I can get it, how I feel about it every day, because now you're competing with everyday essentials and not just another pair of sneakers.
3: Nike's sales of $11 billion in the quarter did top estimates in New York. Charlie Pellett, Bloomberg Radio.
2: And just lastly, KitKat is taking a break from its recipe in Europe. Nestlé has announced that it will tweak the iconic chocolate bar to make it crispier and introduce what it describes as a subtle hazelnut tone to attract new consumers. The company says that it will not reduce the cocoa content of KitKat, though. Instead, it will add a third-level taste profile. For UK consumers, though, apparently no change.
1: So it's one of the most interesting conversations I've ever had, Caroline. I met a chemist who creates the flavours in soft drinks.
2: Huh.
1: And what is fascinating is when you talk about burnt caramel or hazelnut, it's all synthetic.
2: Right.
1: And half the job is recreating flavours you can find in the natural world, but in a way that can be created at cost, at high scale. But anyway, so it's fascinating to hear those are the words that Nestlé are talking about adding to KitKat. Whether those are the actual chemicals they're adding is a very different question.
2: Yeah, absolutely. Nestlé talk about the burnt caramel recipe. That's the one that they call perfect right here in the UK. Anyway, right, less about chocolate, more about the markets. Coming up next, we are going to be hearing from the president of the Bundesbank, Joachim Nagel, speaking to Bloomberg at Cintra. That is next. This is Bloomberg.
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1: Hello, I'm Jerry Stewart, and this is One Moment in America. Some things are so taken for granted, we never even ask why. Like, why are barns painted red? Listen to this story. Why are barns painted red? Yeah, why are barns painted red? Well, according to my research, in the early 1800s, farmers discovered that the color red absorbed sunlight better than any other color, which helped to keep their barns warmer during the winter. And since there was no form of heat to keep the barns warm other than fire, all barns were painted red to help solve that problem. And where did they get the red paint? The farmers made it by mixing skim milk with rust shavings from metal fences. And now you know. I'm Jerry Stewart, and that was One Moment in America.
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7: Good morning, 9:40 a.m. here in the City of London. I'm Caroline Hepke. Cautious start to July when it comes to European stocks. We are down on the stock 600. US stock futures are also lower. The CAC and the IBEX lower. The Xetra DAX, though, manages a full tenth of 1% gain. Remember, European shares had their best quarter since 2020, up about 10% since the end of March. And the best quarter ever for semis. The S&P 500 had the best quarter in 6 years last quarter. Micron, Nvidia, and AMD, though, contributed 25% of the gains for that index. The SOX index had the best quarter ever of semiconductors, of course. So did the Russell 2000. Best quarter on record for the Russell 2000 shares. Japanese yen is weaker this morning. Keeping an eye on that and the idea that yen intervention works, according to officials in Japan telling Bloomberg that this morning. The Bloomberg dollar spot index is stronger, 0.2%. And then looking at sovereign bonds, German yields up 2.5 basis points to 88. Those are the markets. Let's get to our top stories now. James Walcock has the details. Good morning.
8: Good morning. U.S. negotiators Jared Kushner and Steve Witkoff are reported to have had positive discussions with regional leaders in Qatar about Iran as technical talks with Tehran move ahead. Meanwhile, the top Iranian negotiator says the release of $12 billion in frozen assets is underway. The death toll from the twin earthquakes that struck Venezuela has now risen to nearly 2,000. It's estimated that more than 10,000 people have been injured and 15,000 displaced as authorities expand their recovery efforts. And the U.S. Supreme Court rejected President Donald Trump's plan to restrict birthright citizenship, deeming it unconstitutional. In a 5-4 ruling, the court said Trump's executive order couldn't be squared with the Constitution's 14th Amendment, which guarantees citizenship to virtually everyone born on U.S. soil. Those are some of our global news headlines. Caroline.
7: Thank you so much for that, James. Now, the newly installed Fed Chair Kevin Warsh is set to take the stage at Cintra this afternoon for his first international address. Bloomberg Economics expects his remarks to be hawkish and for him to try to alleviate fears about Fed independence. Traders are also waiting for speeches from Andrew Bailey, the Bank of England Governor, Christine Lagarde, the ECB President. Now, rate setters from the ECB, we've been hearing from, are insisting that it's too early to say that the inflation shock caused by the Iran war is over. One of those is Joachim Nagel, the president of the Bundesbank, speaking a little bit earlier, just this hour, to our colleague Francine Lacqua in Portugal. He said that the rapid retreat in energy prices just in the past few weeks has been a surprise. Have a listen.
5: When we took our decision in our June meeting, I think all what we knew during that time was so convincing that there was only one solution. We had to hike interest rates. This is what we did. We did it by a quarter. Since then, there was definitely a surprise that there is such a retreat of the energy prices. I think all what I heard before, many analysts, experts said more or less the opposite. It will stay on elevated levels. Now we are back more or less to pre-crisis levels. So we have to wait how reliable, sustainable such a development is. And then we are coming together in July. And then September, we have our new projection. So it's still an open race.
9: But does the next hike, is that an insurance hike?
5: It never was an insurance hike, and it was explicitly said also by Christine Lagarde, and I can confirm what she said. We did what we have to do, fulfilling our mandate, bringing inflation back to our target, 2%. Inflation rate will remain on a high level for this year and on a level above our target for next year with a high probability. And hopefully then we are coming back soon to our target. But it is a very uncertain situation. The geopolitical situation is still uncertain. There are some good news from the Middle East, but we have to wait.
9: Governor, I mean, I know the market is expecting one hike this year. I mean, what do you need to see in the data from now until the end of July to decide on a hike in July instead of September?
5: The first round effects are significant. So I refer to the high inflation rates. And if this stays long, then the probability is high that we will see also second round effects. So we have to concentrate what we are doing on the first round effects, bringing inflation down. So I will not speculate about future rate hikes. I will keep optionalities open for the July and for the September meeting.
9: And I understand, and actually I fully respect that, but is it easier to get another hike out of the way and then see what happens rather to wait and risk the market repricing expectations of hikes?
5: For any rate decision a central bank is doing, you need some convincing data. And I guess we did that in the past, this data-dependent approach, meeting to meeting. And this is still the best way to conduct monetary policy in these very uncertain days.
9: What are you looking for in terms of, is there a gauge of inflation or something else that you look at more than the past? Because again, the last 6 months were different to what we were expecting. And again, you know, energy price shocks show up in different ways.
5: No, absolutely. It's not just the energy prices, it's also the fertilizer market, we see something in the chemical industry. So there are first signs. But as I said, I think we have to really analyze the situation in the best way. And often we learn that over the past couple of months, things could change on a daily basis. And we have to wait what this peace arrangement will bring. I guess there are more or less 50 days left to come to maybe a peace between the US, Iran. So this is something of utmost importance because we need certainty. We need peace. This is the best what we can do also for the inflation front, I think. And so it's really too early to really come here to a very conclusive, interpretation of the whole situation.
9: Governor, give me an idea of how you're expecting wages to go.
5: Wages, I think, it is a different situation compared to 4 years ago when we had this war, that unprovoked war of Russia against Ukraine. There was a situation that energy prices went up dramatically. So there was this immediate, more or less, reaction and function that wages went up. This time, it is not the case. But as I alluded to, if there is a situation that the first round effects are more let me say, robust, then there is a higher probability that we see also some second round effects, and then wages will react. But at the moment, I do not see such a reaction.
9: I mean, I know it's very difficult to predict what's happening with the Strait of Hormuz and the negotiations. Absolutely. After we had the memorandum of understanding. But, you know, what do you look at for signs that this will stay as it is? Because ceasefires are broken, we go back to the renegotiating table, and as you say, it changes every day. So how difficult is it to have a real picture?
5: So the real picture is really difficult to assess. There's so many expert opinions about this, about the production capacities. Are there any of these destroyed? How long does it take to really revitalize the Straits of Hormuz? It's really difficult. I think, as I said, it's too early. I think we have to have more information on this. What I'm doing on a daily basis, checking the news in the morning, what happened overnight. I guess this is all what we can do in a situation like this, and collecting data and finding more reliable information about the long run impact this crisis.
9: What do you worry about most when it comes to the economy? And is the transmission mechanism of the hike that you did in June going to be even longer than in the previous cycles?
5: I think for the economy, and this is, I believe, the driver behind all what we see, is this uncertainty. I think many investments were laid to the sideline, and the same is for consumption. When the consumer is uncertain about what's coming next, I think we have to overcome this uncertainty. That is the best what we can do for the world economy. And I can say it for Germany as well. I think the economic forecast that we have on the Bundesbank side for this year is 0.5, maybe next year 0.8, and then 1.4. These are okay numbers, but there is more that we can do to really boost economic growth in Germany, in Europe, and in the world.
7: So that was Joachim Nagel, the ECB rate setter and Bundesbank president there, speaking to Bloomberg's Francine Lacroix in Sintra. So today's the last day, but it's the most important really when it comes to markets, because we'll get to understand how hawkish, how dovish Kevin Warsh actually is. Yesterday, you've got to remember that 2-year US yields moved the most in a single day since the last FOMC meeting. So, you know, I think this in anticipation in part of what Warsh is going to say today.
8: Well, I mean, I think the value of what he's going to say only goes up, because Warsh has quite famously now said he doesn't believe really in forward guidance and giving as much information to the markets as previous Fed chairs and central bankers. Let's see what he has to say, but certainly I think all of markets will be on tenterhooks waiting to hear it, aren't they, Caroline?
7: Yep, absolutely. Coming up next, we're going to be looking at the individual stock movers today here in Europe. That's with our breaking news editor Louise Moon. This is Bloomberg.
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18: March 4th, 1865. The Civil War was nearing its end. The nation was exhausted, divided, and grieving. On that day, President Abraham Lincoln delivered his second inaugural address, just 700 words spoken in about 7 minutes. 41 days later, Lincoln would be assassinated. Yet the words he spoke that day still echo through history. In that brief address, Lincoln referenced God 14 times, spoke of prayer, and quoted scripture repeatedly. He reminded Americans that both sides of the conflict shared a common faith, saying both read the same Bible and pray to the same God, and each invokes his aid against the other. Lincoln understood that political division alone could not explain the nation's crisis. More than 160 years later, America still wrestles with division, truth, and our dependence on God. The question is whether we'll remember the wisdom Lincoln left behind.
19: Josh Booth back with Bill Bullington. And hey, Bill, I seem to hear a lot about taxes when it comes to investing.
20: Well, a lot of people pay an awful lot of attention to taxes, and oftentimes it hurts their investment performance. How you're invested is just as important as how much in taxes you're going to pay, and you shouldn't let one outweigh the other.
19: So really, you should just have a balanced approach.
20: Balance is key. Everybody has a certain personality type. They've got a certain risk tolerance. Most people don't even know what it is until they sit down with someone like me and show them what different portfolios would return and what kind of risk they're taking. 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Otherwise, you're going to be too uncomfortable and you have a tendency to abandon your plans.
19: And there's really no one-size-fits-all plan.
20: No, I've never seen two people that were identical when it came to their investment profile. It just hasn't happened yet.
19: So what should people do?
20: Give me a call or go to my website, bullingtoncapital.com. Either way, the phone number is 330-664-0700, and that website again is bullingtoncapital.com.
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22: And obviously this comes ahead of AB Food splitting into two units. It's splitting into food and clothing units. So to take those two units as separate points. So clothing, which is essentially Primark, sales fell. They blamed what they called a challenging retail environment. So there's a lot of competition from other online fast fashion giants like the likes of Shein and so on. And then looking at food, which is essentially sugar, they have cut their outlook for the sugar business for 2026 and 2028. Contending with a whole host of things. So higher gas prices on the back of the war, rising fuel and fertilizer costs as well. European sugar prices also falling. And they're saying that this outlook, this cut of the outlook also hinges on or assumes a wide variety of things. So including no currency devaluation in Malawi. It also hinges on El Nino because they've got a factory in Tanzania. So a whole range of things that they're really contending with there. So analysts calling it a disappointing update. You could see that AB Foods kind of tried to reassure by keeping their overall guidance intact despite cutting the outlook for sugar. But sugar is really what's being focused on, and that's why shares are falling so heavily this morning.
23: Yeah, very difficult with that commodities business, isn't it? Now, a slump for the dermatology firm Galderm. Are they in a spot of bother?
22: Well, potentially. Shares dropped as much as over 6% this morning. So as you say, they're the dermatology company in Switzerland. The US FDA, so the regulator, has declined to approve one of their treatments. This is a rival Botox treatment, so a rival to AbbVie's Botox treatment. So the difference is that Galderma's, they say that the effects will last longer and it also comes ready to use. But this has been declined in the US at the moment. Essentially, the US regulator has made observations about things that need to change, and Galderma is putting in place corrective and preventative actions in response to that. But it's not the first time they face issues with approval in the US. The product has already been rejected. It was rejected in 2023 due to some unrelated deficiencies. Those were related to chemicals, manufacturing controls, processes. So analysts at Jefferies were saying, you know, it's not desirable, but it's not too surprising given that it was rejected in 2023. And they are, as I say, making changes. So Jefferies is seeing about a 9 to 12 month delay to approval, but still shares dropping as much as over 6%.
0: And finally, CMC markets this morning are talking about strong momentum. Unpack that for us.
22: Indeed, yes. This is the online trading platform. They raised their profit guidance for the year, saying continued momentum for its B2B arm. So analysts are saying, you know, that this update is kind of further validation for investments that CMC have made into the B2B business in recent years. And as a result of this upgrade today, that their stock has kind of re-rating potential on the back of this. It's the second time they've upgraded guidance this year. Shares surged this morning to a record high, as much as 23%, and it takes gains for the whole year to about 88%. So a strong update there from CMC Markets.
23: Okay, good stuff. Thank you so much, Louise, for being with us. That is Bloomberg's breaking news editor, Louise Moon, just taking us through these stock movers this morning. You can listen to 5-minute audio reports on the biggest winners and losers in the stock market. 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I'm tempted to say, from a wrinkle-free studio here in London, Louise Moon, James Wilcock, and I.
0: I'll take that endorsement if you're giving it.
23: Right, let's think about what's coming up in the next part of the programme. So, from London and Brussels, we're going to be handing over, of course, to the US, to Bloomberg Brief with Ronnie Quinn and more. I just wanted to point to one of the best pieces that I've read this morning, which is about Citi's Jane Fraser, of course, close to the UK because she's Scottish born, but apparently she has done what few other of the banking execs have done. She's managed to get her and her business closer to Trump, closer to the centre of power in Washington. Apparently the business is doing really well. So Todd Gillespie, that's the piece to read today.
0: Oh, I miss when we used to have Todd Gillespie here in Europe, but he's moved on to New York, and now so will our listeners. This is for all for me and Caroline. 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
3: On Iran as indirect talks continue in the Middle East.
24: Progressives pick up key wins in Democratic primaries in Colorado.
3: Wall Street begins a new trading quarter awaiting remarks from Fed Chair Kevin Warsh.
24: And the Northeast braces for a heat wave into the long holiday weekend.
25: The death toll from Venezuela's earthquakes is close to 2,000. Plus, a Republican lawmaker reveals the health issues that kept him out of Congress. I'm Michael Barr. More ahead.
26: I'm John Stashower in sports. Another loss for the Yankees, a win for the Mets. It's win or go home for the U.S. tonight in the World Cup.
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28: Good morning, I'm Nathan Hager.
29: And I'm Karen Moscow. In U.S. stock index futures, they are lower this morning. S&P futures down 0.3%, down 22 points. Dow futures down 0.2%, or 119 points. NASDAQ futures down 0.5%, or 155 points. 10-year Treasury up 1/32nd, yield 4.45%. The yield on the 2-year at 4.16%. NYMEX crude oil is down 1.5% on $1.07 at $68.40 a barrel. Brent at $71.83. COMEX gold is down 1.25% at $3,987 an ounce. And the Bloomberg dollar spot index up 0.2%. Nathan.
28: Karen, we begin with the latest developments in the Middle East. A senior administration official says U.S. negotiators have had positive discussions with regional leaders in Qatar, and technical talks with Iran are moving ahead. We get more from Bloomberg Middle East correspondent Abir Abu Omar.
5: What we've heard from our own sources is that the meeting between Jared Kushner and Steve Witkoff, those are President Trump's two top negotiators with the Iranian side in Qatar, had went positively. We don't have a lot of details yet. What we have from the American side was that some concessions were reached. What we have from the Iranian side through the top negotiator in Iran and the Speaker of the Parliament there, Khalibaf, he said that $12 billion in frozen assets are in the process of being released. We don't have American confirmation of that. And then he said that the oil sanctions on Iran have been lifted. We also don't have confirmation on that.
3: Bloomberg's Abir Abu Omar reports the indirect talks will continue today. Meanwhile, Iranian state television is reporting a foreign container vessel ran aground in the Strait of Hormuz today. The report says the ship did not follow Iran's approved route through the waterway, and shippers need to follow the Islamic Revolutionary Guard Corps' instructions in the strait.
29: Now let's get to domestic politics, Nathan. Colorado held its midterm primary elections last night, and in several key races, progressive insurgents took down establishment incumbents in the Mile High State. In the first district, 29-year-old Democratic Socialist Melat Kiros unseated nearly 30-year Congresswoman Diane DeGette, 51-42%.
6: Denver voters of all ages, of all races, of all religions sent a clear message. We will not wait.
29: That was Melat Kiros in her victory speech last night. She'll face Republican Christy Peterson in November. She ran unopposed.
3: Well, it was a bit of a different story in Colorado's Senate primary, Karen. Incumbent John Hickenlooper held off a challenge from self-described insurgent progressive Julie Gonzalez, 55-45%. Hickenlooper will face unopposed Republican Mark Baisley in the general election. But in the closely watched 8th district, the more progressive Democrat in that race, Manny Rutenel, beat Shannon Byrd in a landslide, 61.5-34%. Rutenel will now try to unseat Republican Gabe Evans in a district that has changed hands since it was created 5 years ago.
29: And in Colorado's Democratic governor's race, Nathan, State Attorney General Phil Weiser defeated Senator Michael Bennett 56-44%.
7: And Colorado, in the face of a lawless, bullying Trump administration trying to intimidate us, rip away our rights and freedoms, you made it clear that we need a leader who will fight back, never bend the knee.
29: Phil Weiser will face the winner of the Republican primary to replace term-limited Governor Jared Polis. The race is still too close to call, with 88% of votes counted. State Senator Barb Kirkmeyer has 40%, and pastor and Marine Corps veteran Victor Marks is at 39.6%.
3: In Washington, Karen, House Speaker Mike Johnson's latest attempt to advance the Save America Act has failed. That's caused a delay for a must-pass defense bill. Bloomberg's Amy Morris reports from the nation's capital.
8: 13 Republicans voted against the measure that would have set rules for debate, with GOP hardliners arguing it would make it too easy for the Senate to remove provisions of the Save America Act. Senate leaders have said they can't pass it as a standalone measure, so Johnson moved to attach it to the must-pass defense bill, but that failed. Now Republicans are weighing their options, including amending the defense bill with provisions from the elections bill, or using a fast-track process to bypass the filibuster. In Washington, Amy Morris, Bloomberg Radio.
29: All right, Amy, thank you. Let's turn now to the Supreme Court. The justices used the final day of their term to reject a central plank of President Trump's immigration agenda, finding that his executive order to limit birthright citizenship to children with at least one U.S. citizen parent does not square with the 14th Amendment. Megan Moore from Bloomberg News senior reporter Miles Miller.
9: It now throws the president's immigration agenda sort of into a flurry. What is left to figure out is what happens with USCIS. Is there further litigation risk? There's a lot of questions still unanswered, but a big win for people in the immigration community who were saying that this was fundamentally going to change the way that the U.S. has operated for 150 years.
29: And Bloomberg's Miles Miller reports the Supreme Court's 6 conservative justices spent much of the term issuing decisions to expand presidential power, enhance gun rights, eliminate campaign finance restrictions, and blunt the Voting Rights Act. But they took a more cautious tack on President Trump's tariffs, his bid to fire Fed Governor Lisa Cook, and birthright citizenship. President Trump may try to get the Supreme Court on his side one more time. His lawyers say he may ask the high court to reconsider its decision to turn away his appeal of E. Jean Carroll's $5 million sexual abuse lawsuit.
28: Well, Karen, President Trump has issued his latest annual financial disclosures, and he reported a big return on some of his businesses. Bloomberg's John Tucker is here with a look. John, good morning.
4: Yeah, good morning, Nathan. Trump reported earning at least $1.4 billion, yeah, that's billion with a B, last year from crypto and meme coin-related businesses. Now, this disclosure is reigniting concerns that Trump is using the presidency to churn out personal profit. Critics accused him of mixing his official duties with his financial interests. Well, the crypto haul was by far the largest source of the president's income. The disclosure lists more than 680 pages of transactions. Nvidia, Microsoft, Netflix, and ExxonMobil among the most frequently traded stocks in his portfolio. Trump's net worth is now an estimated $7.6 billion, according to the Bloomberg Billionaires Index. And with all that money, Trump isn't paying for his own tickets. The disclosures show he received about $120,000 in tickets to high-profile sporting events. Most recently, watched the Knicks during the NBA Finals at MSG. In New York, I'm John Tucker, Bloomberg Radio.
29: All right, John, thank you. The U.S. government has lifted foreign access restrictions on Anthropic's Fable 5 AI model. The move comes after Bloomberg reported that Anthropic executives held private talks with Commerce Secretary Howard Lutnick about the model's safety parameters. The reversal comes 3 weeks after Washington blocked overseas access in what was its biggest intervention yet in the AI industry.
28: Let's talk about the weather now, Karen, because extreme heat is expected across much of the Northeast and Mid-Atlantic. We get the very latest from Bloomberg meteorologist Craig Allen.
10: The sweltering heat begins today, and it will last into the July 4th weekend. Alerts for the heat, mostly extreme heat warnings, are in effect, with temperatures reaching the upper 90s in D.C. today, middle 90s in New York City, Boston, and nearby urban areas. The humidity will be stifling, too. So from D.C. up through Philly to New York City, Boston, the heat index will make it feel like 100 to 110 degrees today, perhaps higher tomorrow. And nights may not drop below 80 in the urban areas. And this is dangerous. If there is no way to cool off the body, please adhere to the protocols if you are feeling any type of heat illness.
29: Meteorologist Craig Allen, thank you. And of course, we'll be checking in with Craig throughout the morning. The weather, not the only thing that's red hot. The first half of 2026 is in the books, and it was the best quarter for stocks in 6 years. Traders are now looking for the third quarter and beyond, and we get more with Bloomberg's Charlie Pellett.
11: For the quarter, the S&P 500 index was up 14.9%, fueled by optimism over AI spending, a rally in chip stocks, signs of economic resilience, as well as the outlook for corporate earnings. Seema Shah is chief global strategist at Principal Global Investors.
12: So we're very clear that the direction of travel is still upwards for markets, but you're unlikely to see the same kind of magnitude of gains that we've had in the last 3 months.
11: Chip stocks were the standout during the quarter, with the Philadelphia Stock Exchange Semiconductor Index having its best quarter ever, up 88% in New York. Charlie Pellett, Bloomberg Radio.
28: All right, Charlie, thanks. Today, investor attention turns to Portugal, where central bankers, including Fed Chair Kevin Warsh, are speaking at the European Central Bank Forum in Sintra. Paul Dobson is executive markets editor for Bloomberg.
13: Rather than what they're hoping to hear, I think we can talk about what they're worried they're going to hear, which is the idea that for the new Fed chairman is going to double down on his sort of stance on inflation, which is that the Fed wants to get it back down to target to gain credibility. What that's been doing recently has been pushing up short-term interest rates in the U.S., and that in turn has been buoying the dollar and weighing on currencies all around the world.
28: That's Bloomberg Executive Markets Editor Paul Dobson. You can catch Kevin Warsh's remarks live starting at 9 a.m. Wall Street time on Bloomberg Radio and the Bloomberg Business App.
29: Well, Nathan, the dollar is edging higher ahead of the Fed chairman's speech. In fact, the yen remains near a 40-year low. And when Thin, the chief economist at Bank of Nassau, says the Bank of Japan needs to take action.
14: They need to hike rates. I think they're reluctant to because the economy is sort of vulnerable with the Iran conflict. But I think when push comes to shove, they'll have to intervene, and I think they'll have to hike rates a little more aggressively.
29: And back up now, saw Chief Economist Wim Fenn checking the yen right now is at 162.68 against the dollar.
28: Well, we're watching shares of Nike in the pre-market, Karen. They're down nearly 4%. The sportswear makers are expecting a slowdown in the coming quarter. Nike blames the timing of wholesale shipments in North America, among other factors, and says its customers are under pressure around the world. Nike stock is down 36% this year.
29: And Nathan, Microsoft is reportedly planning job cuts. The Insider reports the cuts will impact thousands of roles, including sales and consulting. Microsoft is reining in costs as it ramps up spending on AI. The software giant erased about $600 billion in market value in June. Time now for a look at some of the other stories making news in New York and around the world. And for that, we're joined by Bloomberg's Michael Barr. Michael, good morning.
0: Good morning, Karen. The death toll from the earthquakes that struck Venezuela rose to nearly 2,000 as authorities expanded recovery efforts. About 20,000 people survived the disaster in the hardest-hit coastal state of La Guaira, and the earthquakes left more than 10,000 people injured and 15,000 displaced. But almost a week after the twin quakes, there are moments of hope and joy. Survivors are still being pulled from the rubble, and rescue squads from all over the world have not given up. Rescue squad officer Sean Butler says that is why he and his team from Los Angeles are staying. Butler says they were on the roof of a collapsed building and heard sounds.
15: We believe there's somebody alive right now. When we use our listening devices, we can hear tapping on the concrete when we call to them.
0: One rescue included a 3-year-old boy discovered by searchers from Jordan using cameras to monitor him until they could finally get him out. He is said to be in good shape. New Jersey Representative Tom Kane Jr. revealed that he has been treated for depression as he returned to the U.S. House to vote for the first time in nearly 4 months. Kane said he was diagnosed while undergoing testing for undisclosed health concerns and initially did not expect the treatment to involve such a long absence from Congress. Kane spoke on the House floor Tuesday.
16: To my constituents, thank you. Thank you for your patience. Thank you for your understanding. Thank you for your prayers, and thank you for allowing me the honor of serving you.
0: Kane's Democratic opponent, Rebecca Bennett, said she is relieved that Kane is well, but criticized him for making stock trades while missing votes and failing to serve the community. Kane and Bennett will face off against each other in the fall. Thousands of demonstrators have gathered in South Africa to protest illegal immigration. This marks the largest migration-related protest since 2008. Activists blame migrants for unemployment and crime and gave the government a deadline that ended yesterday to remove all migrants in the country illegally. The government has rejected the deadline, stating only authorities can enforce immigration laws. Global news 24 hours a day and whenever you want it with Bloomberg News Now. I'm Michael Barr, and this is Bloomberg. Karen.
29: All right, Michael Barr, thank you. Time now for the Bloomberg Sports Update. Here's John Stashower. John, good morning.
26: Good morning, Karen. On the day that 44-year-old Serena Williams ended her retirement, came word that 41-year-old LeBron James is not retiring. He will play a 24th NBA season, but it will not be with the Lakers. LeBron is now a free agent, with word he may hook up with Steph Curry at Golden State, maybe a second stint with Miami, or a third with Cleveland. There'll be a second stint in Toronto for Kawhi Leonard. Played one season with the Raptors in 2019, led them to the NBA championship, and then joined the Clippers, who dealt Leonard to Toronto for Brandon Ingram and 3 first-round draft picks. As for Serena, she lost at Wimbledon to 20-year-old Maya Joint, 3 sets. She then did not speak with the media, so no word on whether she now plans to play the U.S. Open. At the stadium, the Yankees slump continued as the Detroit Tigers used the long ball.
17: Ball right center field off the bat of Roddy Green. This one's deep. This one's way back, and that ball is gone. How about it? Riley Green with his second home run of the game, his 11th of the year, a 2-run shot, and a 6-1 lead for the Tigers here in the third. This crowd in Yankee Stadium is absolutely stunned into silence.
26: Tigers radio, that was the 4th Detroit home run. There were 3 in the first inning. All 4 homers came off Cam Schlittler, who had allowed only 6. In his first 17 starts, Detroit won 9-3. The Yanks' 6th loss in a row. They have fallen 2.5 games behind Tampa Bay. Mets won 3-0 at Toronto behind Nolan McClain. Nationals beat the Red Sox 8-1. In Santa Clara tonight, the U.S. looks to advance in the World Cup. A game with Bosnia-Herzegovina, who in group play had a win, a loss, and a tie. The U.S. had the two wins. And then that late loss in a meaningless game. France continues to dominate. 3-0 over Sweden. The French have won their four games by a combined 13-2. Norway beat Ivory Coast 2-1. Mexico over Ecuador 2-0. John Stashower, Bloomberg Sports. Karen Nathan.
29: All right, John, thank you. And futures are lower with S&P futures down 0.3%. Dow futures down 0.25%. NASDAQ futures down 0.6%. 10-year Treasury yield at 4.46%.
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28: Good morning, I'm Nathan Hager. Positive discussions is how a senior Trump administration official is describing the latest indirect talks with Iran for U.S. envoys Steve Witkoff and Jared Kushner. The discussions are expected to continue today in Qatar's capital. For the very latest and for more on the politics of the moment, we are joined by Terry Haynes, the founder of Pangea Policy. Great to have you on with us this morning, Terry. Positive tone coming out of Qatar. What's your read on the discussion, such as we've heard about them so far out of Doha? Good morning.
2: Good morning, Nathan. A couple of things. One is that what we have here is a process of, you know, gradually kind of surrounding Iran and kind of denying it, negotiating freedom of movement as much as anything else. Markets will always prefer, as Churchill said, jaw-jaw rather than war-war. So that's certainly a market positive. And more broadly, if Iran's endgame is Strait of Hormuz as control as widely thought, I think there are four reasons why they don't get that. First, the UN law, the Sea Treaty, which would deny them that. Any final deal has to be approved by the UN. UN's not going to blow up its own treaty over the Strait of Hormuz. United States Congress would not approve any deal. The Gulf states wouldn't agree to any deal. They're not interested in giving up sovereignty over what heretofore has been international waters. Iran and Oman know all this. So the idea of maximum leverage over the Strait of Hormuz, I think, is a little bit overblown. So, you know, after the press reports today, including Bloomberg's, which I've read, the direction of travel is positive. That's a good thing for markets.
28: Well, there is a report from Iranian state television this morning that a foreign container ship ran aground because it didn't follow Iran's approved route through the strait, saying that vessels need to follow IRGC instructions. Could Iran be reasserting its influence over the strait this morning?
2: It could be reasserting its influence. It could also be reasserting its influence over its own airwaves and putting out a lot of reports that have questionable credibility. We don't know, obviously. You know, not only that, the situation, I think, is best is confused, which is leading to shipping, you know, not just deciding everything's open, everything's okay. This is going to be a gradual process. And so where we are, I think, is the gradualness of the strait reopening continues. But again, I think the direction of travel is good.
28: You got to get your take on the direction of travel for the Democratic Party after last night's Colorado primaries. A longtime incumbent in the first district lost to a 29-year-old Democratic socialist in the first.
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2: At least one poll has Collins leading Plattner in Maine right now. If the progressives seem to prefer purism over electability, that trend seems to be continuing. It might even continue in Michigan, where El Sayed is leading Stevens and McMorrow. If that continues, Republicans continue to be 60% likely to take the Congress in November, as I've said for about a month.
28: Really appreciate this, Terry. Got to leave it there just for time, but it was great having you with us this morning. That's Terry Haynes, the founder of Pangea Policy. It's 522 on Wall Street.
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29: And I'm Karen Moscow. Equities starting the month on a cautious note as investors await comments from Federal Reserve Chair Kevin Warsh. And we check the markets all day long here on Bloomberg. S&P futures down 0.3%. Down 22 points. Dow futures down 0.25% or 134 points. NASDAQ futures down 0.5% or 165 points. The DAX in Germany is higher, up 0.25%. 10-year Treasury up 1/32nd, yield 4.45%. The yield on the 2-year, 4.16%. NYMEX crude oil is down 1.5% on $1.03 at $68.47 a barrel. Brent is at $71.87. COMEX gold down 1.2% at $3,990 an ounce. And the Bloomberg dollar spot index is up 0.2% with the yen at 162.71 against the dollar. That's a Bloomberg Business Flash. Now here's Michael Barr with more on what's going on around the world. Michael.
0: Thank you very much, Karen. President Donald Trump reported earning at least $1.4 billion in 2025 from crypto and meme coin related businesses. That's according to his latest annual financial disclosure. Democratic Socialist Milot Kyrgios ousted 15-term incumbent representative Diana DeGette in Colorado's 1st Congressional District, 51% to 42%. DeGette's loss highlights the growing divide over the direction of the Democratic Party and the rising power of political progressives. In sports, in the Men's World Cup, Norway, France, and Mexico all advanced. Tonight, the U.S. takes on Bosnia-Herzegovina. LeBron James will not be back with the Los Angeles Lakers and plans to play a record-extending 24th NBA season elsewhere. In baseball, the Yankees lost. Mets won. The Nationals beat the Red Sox 8-1. The Orioles lost. At Wimbledon, Serena Williams lost to 20-year-old Maya Joints of Australia. For Williams, who is 44, it was her first tennis pro singles match in almost 4 years. Global news 24 hours a day and whenever you want it with Bloomberg News Now. I'm Michael Barr and this is Bloomberg.
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28: 524 on Wall Street. Let's check the front pages live this morning with Bloomberg's Alexis Christophorus, starting us off with a Wall Street Journal report on some young entrepreneurs finding success in, of all things, car detailing. Good morning, Alexis.
20: Good morning, guys. So the car detailing trend is being fueled in part by social media. Millions are tuning in to watch detailers power wash and vacuum car interiors. In fact, these deep cleaning car videos are up more than 30% on TikTok in just the past month. So some are actually leaving college to run their own car detailing operation, sometimes out of their family garage, earning anywhere from $5,000 a month to six figures a year. They say part of the appeal is the low barrier to entry because car detailing doesn't require credentials. Startup costs are usually minimal. And these young entrepreneurs say that car detailing is lucrative and super satisfying, they say, as they keep America's aging fleet of vehicles looking spiffy.
29: Yeah, when they use the putty to get into the nooks and crannies, these videos are satisfying to watch.
20: True, true.
29: I try to get some ideas. Anyway, from the Bloomberg, the College Entrance Exam, ACT, the Act, has a new owner. Who is it?
20: That's right. New Jersey-based nonprofit educational testing service. It's buying the ACT from the private equity firm Nexus Capital for an undisclosed sum. In addition to math and reading, the CEO of ETS says the company is committed to measuring skills like communication, collaboration, and AI literacy with the ACT exam. You know, standardized tests, they're making a comeback. A lot of colleges are reinstating them after dropping them as an admissions requirement during the pandemic. And by the way, both the ACT and SAT have moved to digital format. So not like when you and I took them years ago.
3: Yeah, no kidding. Gone are the bubbles. And now our Wimbledon bling report from Bloomberg's Alexis Christophorus.
20: Yep, both players and attendees at Wimbledon in London are sporting some luxury timepieces that are catching a lot of attention. We just heard Michael Barr talk about 44-year-old Serena Williams losing that thrilling three-set match yesterday in the first round of Wimbledon to a 20-year-old Australian player, Maya Joint. But at practice, she was seen wearing some major eye candy, a $45,000 Audemars Piguet watch, a titanium case, 18-carat white gold hands, and a pink bracelet, which of course perfectly matched Serena Williams' tennis racket because she is a fashion plate. In the stands, we had soccer legend David Beckham. He sported a $5,300 Tudor Black Bay 58 in steel, of course. And his son, Romeo Beckham, well, he one-upped his dad with a Patek Philippe watch. So also a lot of tennis at the Wimbledon, of course, but a lot of fashion and wrist candy as well.
29: Indeed, and no blinged out laboo-boos this year.
20: No, you know? We're missing
29: those
20: them.
29: Have come and gone.
3: Yeah.
29: All right.
3: Oh, well.
29: Alexis Christophorus, thanks for checking the front pages for us this morning. Up next, the latest on indirect talks between the U.S. and Iran, plus a big night for progressives in the Colorado primaries. That's coming up in our 5:30 news. First, a look at the forecast.
5: Some minor delays possible into and out of the Boston area this morning due to widely scattered showers. Otherwise, we're partly to mostly sunny with a chance of a late-day storm in Boston. Highs are going to be near 94. If you're traveling to or from Houston, sunshine today. There's the chance of storms, though, late this afternoon, 94. Atlanta, partly sunny. There could be some late-day storms. Highs in Atlanta near 95 today. I'm Rob Carolyn, Bloomberg Radio.
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3: We're coming up to 5:30 on Wall Street. Good morning. I'm Nathan Hager.
29: And I'm Karen Moscow. We're just about 4 hours away from the open of U.S. trading. Let's get you up to date on the news you need to know at this hour. The U.S. says negotiators Jared Kushner and Steve Witkoff have held positive discussions in Qatar, and technical talks with Iran are making progress. Stuart Livingston Wallace heads Bloomberg's coverage across the Middle East.
9: We got precious few details about what was actually discussed, and it was going via the mediators, which is not wildly unusual. I mean, that has been the standard fare. What I suppose was interesting is they're saying the talks were very positive, and that's kind of interesting because I think it signals the level to which the U.S. is prepared to put up with, you know, some quite vociferous remarks from the Iranians.
29: Bloomberg Stuart Livingston Wallace says major issues such as the release of Iranian assets and the future management of the Strait of Hormuz remain unresolved.
3: Well, it's the morning after primary election day in Colorado, Karen. In several key races, progressive Democrats came out ahead of the establishment. In the first congressional district, Diana DeGette lost her bid for a 16th term to 29-year-old Democratic Socialist Maylot Quiros, 51-42%.
21: You are the proof that the power of organized people beats the power of organized money.
3: Maylot Quiros will now face Republican Christy Peterson, who ran unopposed last night. In the relatively new 8th District, progressive Democrat Manny Rutenel beat Shannon Byrd 61.5-34%. Democrats are hoping to flip that seat from Republican incumbent Gabe Evans. In the governor's race, State Attorney General Phil Weiser defeated Senator Michael Bennett 56-44%. The Republican gubernatorial primary is still too close to call. And one Democratic incumbent held off a progressive challenger last night. Senator John Hickenlooper came out ahead of State Senator Julie Gonzalez, 55-45%.
29: Nathan, President Trump's latest annual financial disclosure is out, and he reported a big return on some of his businesses. And Bloomberg's John Tucker joins us with the latest. John, good morning.
4: Good morning, Karen. Yeah, his time at the White House has been very profitable. A 927-page financial filing shows President Trump hauled in $1.4 billion billion last year from crypto and meme coin related businesses. The filing also includes 680 pages of transactions, including purchases and sales of stocks. They include Amazon and Apple, Nvidia, Microsoft, Netflix, and ExxonMobil, among some of the most frequently traded stocks in his portfolio, many companies that had dealings with the federal government. Well, Trump didn't divest or move his assets into a blind trust with an independent overseer. All this is reignited concerns that he's using the Oval Office to generate personal wealth. The disclosures also show Trump got a lot of freebies, receiving about $120,000 in tickets to high-profile sporting events. In New York, I'm John Tucker, Bloomberg Radio.
28: John, thanks. Let's turn to the weather now. Extreme heat's expected for much of the Northeast and Mid-Atlantic. We get the very latest from Bloomberg meteorologist Craig Allen.
10: Yesterday, the high in D.C. was 89, same for Boston, 87 in Central Park. But the nearby hotspots already started this heat wave, like Newark at 92, Baltimore 91, 90 in Hartford. And you could add another 4 to 8 degrees for today's highs, plus the steamy humidity. Records will be set all along the 95 corridor from Washington to New York City to Boston, with upper 90s to low 100s over the next several days. Feels like temperatures will approach or exceed 110. And don't expect relief at night. Residents in the urban areas especially may not get much below 80. Prepare for this right into the holiday weekend.
29: And that's Bloomberg meteorologist Craig Allen. We'll check back with Craig throughout the morning. As for the markets, futures are lower as we begin the second trading half of the year. Stocks are coming off their best quarter in 6 years, and a rally added more than $8 trillion to the S&P 500's value.

0: up or even essentially unchanged, will that mean more hiring? And the ISM Prices Paid report will be important for how Fed officials view the outlook for inflation as markets continue to price in the possibility of a rate increase sometime this year. Michael McKee, Bloomberg Radio.
1: 533 on Wall Street. Let's bring in Michael Barr with more on what else is going on in New York and around the world. Michael, good morning.
2: Good morning, Karen. There have been moments of joy in La Guaira. Days after two strong earthquakes shook the Venezuelan city, survivors are still being pulled from the rubble. Rescue squad officer Sean Butler says he and his team from Los Angeles have heard tapping sounds in the rubble of a collapsed building.
3: The way these buildings have collapsed, they've created a lot of void spaces that allow people to survive for a long time.
2: One of the youngest survivors kept her 18-day-old son alive for 30 hours under the rubble while crews gave the baby water by sliding a straw down through a pipe. She spoke through an interpreter.
4: The one who gave me the strength not to fall into despair, she says, was my son. I kept saying, as long as he was alive, I was going to be alive.
2: A 3-year-old boy was also pulled out alive from the rubble. A Republican congressman missing for months returned to work yesterday. Tom Kaine Jr. was mysteriously absent from Congress for nearly 4 months, only saying that he was dealing with a health condition. Now, the New Jersey lawmaker has explained why.
5: I was given the diagnosis of depression. Now, when people hear the word depression, many people think simply feel it means feeling sad. But depression is so much more than that. It is physical. It is emotional. And until you experience it yourself, it is difficult to fully understand how powerful this illness can be.
2: Kaine missed more than 100 votes. It was all handshakes and smiles as New York Mayor Zoran Mamdani announced a $126 billion city budget. The deal was reached right at the budget deadline after back and forth with Council Speaker Julie Menin over a rental assistance program.
6: For too long, New York City had relied on budgeting tricks instead of budgeting honestly. Costs were hidden, fiscal cliffs were ignored. Difficult decisions were deferred for someone else to make. We chose a different path.
2: The budget provides rental assistance that offers housing vouchers. A major shakeup to the federal student loan system begins today. Some Americans, especially lower-income borrowers, will face higher monthly payments on their student loans. Others will face new limits on the loans. And one of the biggest changes, there are only going to be two options on repaying the loans, the repayment assistance plan or the tiered standard repayment plan. Global news, 24 hours a day and whenever you want it with Bloomberg News Now. I'm Michael Barr. This is Bloomberg, Karen.
1: All right, Michael Barr, thank you. Futures are lower this morning. S&P futures down 0.3%. Dow futures down 0.2%. NASDAQ futures, they're down 0.5% or 162 points.
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11: And I'm Karen Moscow. Equities are starting the month on a cautious note as investors await comments from Federal Reserve Chair Kevin Warsh at a time when traders are ramping up bets on U.S. interest rate hikes. The dollar's rising. We check the markets all day long here on Bloomberg. S&P futures down 0.25% on 21 points. Dow futures down 0.2% or 115 points. NASDAQ futures down 0.5% or 162 points. The DAX in Germany is higher, up 0.33%. 10-year Treasury up 1/32nd, yield 4.46%. The yield on the 2-year, 4.17%. NYMEX crude oil is down 1.5% on $1.02 at $68.48 a barrel. Brent at $71.88. COMEX gold is down 1.1% on $44.60 at $39.93.90 an ounce. Bloomberg dollar spot index up 0.25%. The euro 1.1388 against the dollar. British pound 1.3252. The yen 162.69. And Bitcoin's up 0.25% at $58,800. That's a Bloomberg Business Flash. Now here's Michael Barr with more on what's going on around the world. Michael.
12: Karen, thank you very much. U.S. negotiators Steve Witkoff and Jared Kushner held positive discussions in Qatar as part of ongoing indirect talks between Washington and Tehran. A senior administration official says progress is being made on technical talks with Iran as the countries seek to turn an interim peace deal into a permanent end to the war. Democratic Socialist Milot Kiros has defeated Representative Diana DeGette in a Colorado House primary, 51% to 42%. It is a stunning victory for the first-time candidate against an almost 30-year incumbent. A heat wave begins today in the Northeast. Triple-digit temperatures are forecast through at least Saturday. In sports, in the Men's World Cup, Norway, France, and Mexico all advanced. Tonight, the U.S. takes on Bosnia-Herzegovina. LeBron James will not be back with the Los Angeles Lakers and plans to play a record-extending 24th NBA season elsewhere. Baseball, the Yankees lost. The Mets have won. The Nationals beat the Red Sox 8-1. Orioles lost. At Wimbledon, Serena Williams lost to 20-year-old Maya Joint of Australia. Global news 24 hours a day and whenever you want it with Bloomberg News Now. I'm Michael Barr, and this is Bloomberg Nathan.
13: I think we'll be talking about a quarter century LeBron this time next year.
12: I can see it.
8: Yeah, we talk about that later. Thank you, Michael. Coming up on 543 on Wall Street, this is Bloomberg Daybreak. I'm Nathan Hager alongside Karen Moscow, getting ready to open the books on the second half of 2026. We do that this morning with Laura Cooper, global investment strategist at Nuveen. Great to speak with you this morning, Laura. We're talking about the heat wave, but Wall Street's kind of cooling off this morning, giving back a little bit of the best quarter for the S&P 500 in about 6 years. We've been talking about that all week. Where do you see this market going into the second half? Good morning.
13: Good morning, Nathan. Well, I think this morning we are seeing really just a tentative start to the trading days, and markets are in this wait-and-see mode to try to hear what Fed Chair Warsh will say about, you know, the potential inflation outlook and what that could mean for the future policy path. So that, I think, has warrants a degree of caution. But that's not to say that we aren't going to see a resumption of gains through the second half of the year. And I think that's largely predicated on the fact that we are still seeing signs of economic resilience in the U.S., very robust earnings. And yes, I suspect, you know, some of that won't be sustained, but I think in the near term, we can continue to see those as tailwinds. Crucial, of course, will be whether the data continues to support that, and that will be focused in terms of payrolls tomorrow as well.
8: Absolutely. We could take a few of those points point by point here. Let's start off with the earnings outlook. It has been a pretty amazing to see the resilience of corporate earnings, given, you know, so much of what's been going on in the Middle East as well. Do you see that earnings resilience broadening? Is it going to stay in big tech? What's your view?
13: I think we're already seeing a rotation in terms of the market performance away from that Mag 7 over the past number of weeks. And that does capture the fact that this AI trade will broaden, that will benefit sectors where those productivity gains are not yet in the price. So I suspect that will be reflected in earnings as well. I mean, we still saw that in the first quarter earnings, where it wasn't just driven by, yes, very exceptional tech earnings, but we started to see some diffusion to other sectors. So I think earnings will really be the key driver of markets through the end of the year. I think that's going to continue to be the case. Even if we see about 10% earnings, you know, through the end of the year, it's still going to be quite resilient.
8: If we do see that rotation, where are you looking for some of the best opportunities in the second half?
13: Well, I think it's going to be those that are going to benefit from this AI trade, but perhaps less indirectly. So it's looking at those sectors where we think productivity gains will come through. So looking at some of the robotics, some of the logistics, some of the manufacturing sectors, and still leaning into those U.S. large cap stocks because of the earnings backdrop, but perhaps less in terms of small caps. I think because we've seen such exceptional performance year to date, and there is still uncertainty on the Fed policy path, the kind of bets on Fed rate cuts are now clearly off the table, and that was going to be a key tailwind for that space. So I think probably leaning more into a large trade relative to those small caps.
8: Let's talk about the labor market. You mentioned the jobs report, of course, coming out tomorrow a little bit early because of the holiday. We just got layoff announcement numbers from Challenger Gray and Christmas showing they cooled off a bit in June. Of course, the JOLTS job openings were pretty positive as well. What does that tell you about where the labor market stands and what it could mean for Fed policy going forward?
13: Well, I think it was really interesting yesterday how we did have those job openings at a near two-year high, and markets repriced Fed rate hike expectations on the back of that. But I think that overstates the strength of the labor market. And even what we're seeing come through in terms of layoffs really just adds conviction to the view that we are in this low hiring, low firing backdrop. So if anything, the labor market is not top of mind, I would say, for policymakers. The Fed Chair Warsh did allude really to more price stability as their key focus. And I think that's why his comments today will be so kind of interesting to watch for, because if he leans into that price stability narrative, given that inflation pressures are proving to be persistent, maybe markets could take that as a more hawkish tone, and perhaps we could see, you know, a slight increase in terms of those rate hike bets for the end of the year.
8: Just 30 seconds left. Do you think Fed communication is going to be getting easier or tougher for investors in the next half here?
13: I think one thing is going to be certain, there will be less Fed communication. So I think that will be more difficult for investors to try to navigate this backdrop. If anything, it will leave market participants hanging on every word of the chair when he does speak, and then certainly trying to read the tea leaves of data releases. And given a data dependency of the Fed, what that could mean for policies. So I think this is going to be a more difficult and potentially higher volatility backdrop going forward.
8: Thanks so much, Laura. Again, always great having you on with us. That's Laura Cooper, Global Investment Strategist at Nuveen. Karen.
11: Nathan, it's time for the Bloomberg ETF Report. It's brought to you by Oppenheimer. Oppenheimer focuses the power of their thinking on you, creating customized plans to help achieve your goals. Put the power of Oppenheimer thinking into your investing. Wealth management, capital markets, investment banking. The Securities and Exchange Commission is signaling a potential rethink of how it oversees exchange-traded funds. This is after a recent wave of filings for prediction market ETFs prompted fresh scrutiny of the existing regulatory framework. Rather than focusing solely on those novel products, the agency is taking a much broader look at whether its approach to ETF regulation remains fit for a rapidly evolving industry. Among its ideas, giving ETF filers greater confidentiality while they're paperwork is under review to prevent copycats duking it out for first mover advantage. In a request for comment, the regulator's asking whether there should be additional circumstances under which it could suspend the effectiveness of an ETF's registration or otherwise intervene after a fund becomes effective. The comment process could lay the groundwork for a more comprehensive oversight structure for ETFs, and respondents have 60 days to reply. And that is a Bloomberg ETF report. Nathan.
8: Karen, repeating our top stories, the White House says U.S. Envoy Steve Witkoff and Jared Kushner had positive discussions with regional leaders in Qatar, and technical talks with Iran are moving ahead.
11: Progressive Democrats won key races in Colorado's primary elections. A longtime House incumbent lost to a Democratic Socialist in the district that covers Denver, and a progressive will take on an incumbent Republican in a closely watched swing district.
8: And President Trump reported at least $1.4 billion in crypto and meme coin earnings in his latest financial disclosure. The crypto haul came in way ahead of revenues from the president's real estate businesses.
11: We have more in those stories coming up on Bloomberg Daybreak on a day when futures are moving lower with S&P futures down 0.25%. This is Bloomberg.
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21: This is Ed Morrissey of HotAir.com for Town Hall. This week, the USA turns 250. It comes at a time when our nation has become more sharply divided than any other time in living memory. One man's wisdom calls to us from an even more bitterly divided moment in American history. 6 weeks before his assassination, Abraham Lincoln spoke to the bitter divisions of his day and how the American soul could look to the Lord for grace to heal them. With malice toward none, with charity for all, with firmness in the right as God gives us to see the right, let us strive on to finish the work we are in to bind up the nation's wounds, Lincoln wrote in his 1865 second inaugural address. He sought to work for a just and lasting peace through faith, first in the Lord and then in the potential of the American spirit to prevail. Events vindicated Lincoln in his prayer for America. We must cling to our faith with no less strength in these times. I'm Ed Morrissey.
8: Citizenship. In a 6-3 vote that cut across ideological lines, the High Court reaffirmed a ruling from 128 years ago that, except for the children of ambassadors, the 14th Amendment guarantees all people born in the United States are citizens. For more, Bloomberg's June Grosso speaks to constitutional law expert David Super, a professor at Georgetown Law.
22: The court's decision and the dissents were almost 200 pages. Chief Justice Roberts wrote the majority opinion. Explain what he based the decision on.
23: Yeah, the Chief Justice looked at the history of the language of the 14th Amendment and found that going far back into the English common law, someone who is born in a place is subject to the jurisdiction of that place. And when the 14th Amendment says that children that are born in the U.S. subject to the U.S.'s jurisdiction are citizens, he said that that means they're just here, except in the very special circumstance of the kids of diplomats, or perhaps people who are born during a foreign military operation. But with those very, very limited exceptions, he found that the framers of the 14th Amendment used well-known terms from the English common law, and we were bound by them.
22: And he said there was scant evidence to support the Trump administration's dramatically revisionist view. And I remember during the oral arguments that Justice Elena Kagan pointed out to the Solicitor General that he was relying on obscure sources like an oration delivered at President Lincoln's funeral. They didn't have much law to back them up, did they?
23: They really didn't. And again, they should have understood this. It's striking that what they effectively were trying to do is overrule a case from the 19th century called Wong King Ark, which was handed down by almost the same Supreme Court that gave us separate but equal in Plessy v. Ferguson. One of the most reactionary courts in the history of the country found that birthright citizenship means what it says. And if President Trump is trying to get even farther to the right, even deeper into white supremacy than the Plessy v. Ferguson court, that's a challenge.
22: despite that, you had three of the court's most conservative justices, Clarence Thomas, Samuel Alito, and Neil Gorsuch, dissented. Now, Thomas and Alito are no surprise. They even dissented in the tariffs case. But how did they defend their dissents?
23: In many respects, there are four dissents, because Justice Kavanaugh agreed with the dissenters on the constitutional issue. So only a 5-4 majority said that the Constitution protects people's birthright citizenship. Three of them thought that the president can take it away himself, and the fourth thought that Congress could. And it's instructive that the dissenters really don't come up with a single coherent theory, nor really does the federal government. They're getting a scrap from here and a scrap from there and trying to weave it into something. And they have quite a number of different legal theories going on. But they seem to say, well, at some point, the U.S. deviated from the English common law. Kind of remarkable from judges who, on other occasions, treat the common law as practically having been handed down on tablets to Moses. But apparently we deviated from the English common law, but no one's quite sure when or how. And the legal theories they come up with don't make a great deal of sense. Taking some of them seriously, they would seem to mean that anyone born here to foreign parents, no matter how legal the parent status might be, is not a U.S. citizen.
8: And that's Georgetown Law Professor David Super speaking with Bloomberg's June Grosso. 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Right now, S&P futures are down 0.2%, so are Dow futures. NASDAQ futures are lower by almost 0.5% this morning. Up next, we're going to get the latest on the indirect talks between the U.S. and Iran in Qatar, plus a big night for Progressive.
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2: Breaking news this hour from Town Hall. I'm Rich Thomason. Now that the Supreme Court has spoken, President Trump is pressing Congress to take action on birthright citizenship. The High Court struck down the president's executive order limiting birthright citizenship, so Mr. Trump says lawmakers should draft legislation to address the issue. Strait of Hormuz, still a major sticking point, standing in the way of a settlement between Iran and the United States. The U.S. insisting the strait is an international waterway. Iran says it should control the strait. Now, Iranian state TV reports a container ship has run aground after not following Iran's instructions for passage. And so it begins.
3: A threatening heat dome will engulf the central and eastern part of the country this week, with heat index temperatures, which combine air temperature with humidity, soaring into the triple digits in some places. Conditions will bring above average temperatures to World Cup host cities like Boston, Philadelphia, and Kansas City, Missouri, all of which have open-air stadiums. Bob Agner reporting.
2: It is a first. For the first time ever, Republicans will be holding a national convention in advance of the all-important midterm elections.
4: It's an unusual event aimed at boosting turnout in races that will decide whether the party maintains control of Congress. The convention will be held in Dallas on September 9th and 10th. Although both major parties traditionally hold blockbuster conventions during presidential campaigns, Trump has long floated the idea of a similar gathering this year to focus voters' attention on a sprawling collection of House and Senate races. Democrats consider holding a similar convention but rejected the idea as they struggle with fundraising woes. Keith Peters, Washington.
2: On Wall Street, the way things stand now, looks like we'll be headed for a lower open later on. The Dow futures down 139 points. NASDAQ futures off 152. More on these stories at townhall.com.
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2: The manhunt goes on for a suspect following an explosion, injured three people in Monaco.
5: Authorities in Monaco say an explosion at the threshold of an apartment building Monday night may have been a targeted attack. Monaco's Minister of State says surveillance footage showed the suspect walking around the area several times while waiting for the victims. Prosecutor Stéphane Thibault says a lone suspect dropped off a package which exploded as the three occupants of the ground floor apartment arrived. A man, a woman, and a 13-year-old child were wounded, and two bystanders further down the street were hurt by flying glass. Media reports identified one of those injured as Vadim Yermolaev, a Ukrainian construction tycoon who has lived in Monaco since 2021 and was sanctioned by Ukraine in 2023 for ties to Russia. Neighbor Silvano Ippolito says his wife, a doctor, provided first aid to the woman who had lost a foot and was badly injured. I'm Jennifer King.
2: News and analysis at townhall.com. Egg producers will shell out millions to settle price-fixing allegations.
6: The Justice Department in 17 states reached settlement agreements with three major egg producers this week to resolve allegations that the companies illegally colluded for years to raise prices, including when the cost of eggs soared to record highs last year. The investigation found that Cal-Maine Foods for Sova and Hickman's Egg Ranch coordinated on bids submitted to Ernerberry Publications, a company that runs an index key to determining how much grocery stores, restaurants, and others pay for billions of eggs each year. None of the companies admitted wrongdoing, but will collectively pay $3.3 million.
2: Correspondent Lisa Dwyer. Job openings held at a surprisingly strong 7.6 million in May. The American labor market remaining resilient in the face of the economic shock from the Iran war. Townhall.com.
1: Weather and traffic. We've got the answer.
7: A crash on Highway 534 South between Palmyra Road and Ellsworth Road has closed down the route. No other major concerns at this time. Plenty of hot days ahead. The current temperature is 80 degrees, getting up to about 97 today. Sunny skies and 90-degree temperatures through most of the week, although it looks like we may start to cool down to the 80s by Sunday. That's your weather and traffic. I'm Chris Lively. Larry O.
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1: Different places, different generations. One American story. Through 250 years of triumph and tragedy, our citizens, soldiers, workers, inventors, and dreamers have helped build a nation unlike any other. As you celebrate America's 250th birthday with Cleveland's AM 1420 The Answer, take a moment to reflect on the milestones that brought us here and the possibilities that lie ahead. America's WHK is the right answer for Cleveland. Politics. Entertainment. 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
3: Good morning. Originating, as always, from our flagship station, WMAL, in Washington, D.C., but today, still in Gotham City, New York, where
11: The communists have taken over. It's Larry O'Connor here from the Relief Factor Studios. Good morning. The world exploded yesterday after we went off the air as a dozen or so Supreme Court decisions came down. We knew it was going to happen. This is what happens. And they always do it at 10 a.m. when we go off the air. So I've had to wait 23 hours to get to it today. And we will. We've got plenty to talk about. Is the birthright citizenship now a done deal? Is it over? Should we be blackpilling over this? Well, Kurt Schlichter doesn't think so. He actually has an interesting perspective on it. He's going to join us coming up in the 8 o'clock hour. Jim Campbell is with Alliance Defending Freedom. He's going to talk about all the clients involved and some of the unspoken stories related to the transgender athletes cases that we came out on the right side of. Kerry Severino is also going to join us. They're both in the 7 o'clock hour. Right now, though, we're going to go right to that transgender athletic story, something that I think a lot of people care deeply about. And we're going to do it from the legislative perspective, because unlike Roe v. Wade or other major decisions from the Supreme Court, this does not affect a federal law and therefore has a sweeping consequence for every single person in this country. No, this just basically allows states to put limits on the participation in sports based on gender slash sex. And that means state by state, there will be different laws enacted. And joining us right now is one of the lawmakers from the state of Maine who has taken this up as a personal cause for the last couple of years of her career. A friend of the program, State's Representative Laurel Libby, joins us now. And first of all, congratulations. I think you must have been thrilled when you saw the Supreme Court come down with this decision. From your perspective, break it down here for us, how these laws in West Virginia and Idaho that have now been upheld, what does that say to you in terms of what you can do in any other state in the union?
12: This was a huge decision yesterday and such good news for the entire country, even states like Maine, where it doesn't have direct immediate ramifications. But 27 states have passed laws that protect women and girls, that ensure a fair, safe, and level playing field. And so those states have now been affirmed. They have the right to pass these laws. And states like Maine that have yet to pass laws protecting our women and girls, we should follow their example, follow their lead, follow what Maine citizens want, and pass similar laws.
11: You know, it's funny. My initial instinct when I saw this go by yesterday was, oh, this may be good news for Democrats because it takes the issue off the table politically, because they don't want to talk about it. It's the last thing they want to talk about. It's a political death knell for them. But now I realize, and after I read a little bit, it's like, oh, whoa, wait a minute. Actually, this makes it even more politically viable, because basically every state, including a deep blue state like Maine, like yours, Representative Libby, you now have every right to take up this debate and put Democrats back on the hot seat. They can't say it's unconstitutional. They can't use the fig leaf that this is a problem with equal protection.
12: And that's one of the arguments that they made last year when they killed every bill that came before us regarding protecting girls' sports. They said, well, this is unconstitutional. And you're right. Now they can't make that excuse. They have no excuse whatsoever to not pass legislation ensuring a fair, safe, and level playing field in Maine. So it'll be interesting to see what the next excuse is. However, in Maine, we do have a ballot initiative pending. It will be on the ballot this year or next year, where Maine citizens will get to make the decision instead of the legislature.
11: Now, first of all, what do the polls look like? Because I can't make sense of Maine sometimes. Forgive me. It's a lovely place, and you're a lovely person, and most Mainers are lovely people. But I can't tell where they stand on things politically sometimes. Do you have a sense of how Mainers feel about this issue and where they might come down politically?
12: Of course, Democrat Governor Janet Mills and the Augusta Democrat majority do not align with Maine citizens. Polling is very clear. Two-thirds of Mainers believe that biological males don't belong in girls' sports. This is common sense to Mainers. It's only the extreme left that follows this ideology in our state. And I have to tell you, back in 2024, we only lost the majority by 60 votes across the entire state. Wow. So while the left is advancing this extreme ideology, that majority is not as wide as some might think.
11: Right. Well, that's actually quite insightful and quite fascinating. And it sort of blows away the myth that this is, you know, I always call this a one of the culture war issues and the thing that really just appeals to the deep red states. No, this you just said it yourself. It's common sense. It's logic. And if you're politically against something that is common sense, that tends to not work out for you on election day, I would think.
12: The Democrats are counting on things going their way every 2 years when the legislature is reelected. But over time, we've seen that there is this shift coming. Whether that means majorities in 2026 or not, I can't promise you that. But we do see this shift coming, and I do believe our state will be red before too long.
11: So when you said, and again, you've spoken so passionately about this, and you got punished by your legislature, if I remember. Didn't you get, like, silenced and excised, and they tried to violate you from being able to even bring up this issue on the floor?
12: Yes, I was censured, which in our state currently means that you cannot vote or speak on the floor. And I had to take my case to the Supreme Court in order to be able to represent my constituents.
11: Amazing how women's voices are silenced when they try to speak up about this, to defer to men who, for whatever reason, and I have compassion for people who are so confused that they believe that they're the other sex, so that those men can have some imaginary rights in these realms. So when you saw this decision come down, just on a personal level, what does this mean to you as a woman? And I'm assuming that did you play athletics as well when you were in school? I mean, this is... It's such a deeply emotional issue, I think, and as a father of daughters, it matters so much to me as well. I'm wondering, you know, how were you affected by this personally?
12: Well, given that Maine isn't directly impacted immediately by this decision, I honestly didn't expect that personally I would feel much of anything. But yesterday was a huge day. It was a little bit emotional. It was very exciting. Because we have seen, we've seen at the federal level a go along and get along. We saw the Biden administration putting this radical agenda out there.
11: Yeah.
12: And so to see such a dramatic turnaround in the last couple of years, it is incredible. And it's such a weird thing, Larry, to be sitting here as a Republican state representative and be the feminist in the room here in Maine.
11: Right. This is a huge victory for women.
12: This is never where I expected
11: to be. And it's the conservatives who get to celebrate it. And actually, that's actually right on brand, in my opinion. So to me, that there are three major aspects of the gender agenda right now that we're fighting out against, especially with regard to athletics. And I want to address each of them, if I could, in our final couple of minutes. The first one is competitiveness. And this is the one I think Democrats try to weasel. We saw Gavin Newsom do this. Well, obviously, it's not fair to have transgender women, as he calls them, competing against women because they have a competitive advantage. And that is an issue. That's a big part of this, I think, because this has robbed young women of opportunities that they otherwise would have through women's athletics. And that's kind of a big deal, right?
12: Absolutely. And they try to downplay that, like, oh, well, it shouldn't be about competition. It should be about inclusivity.
11: Right.
12: No, it's about competition. I was a mediocre athlete, and I can't imagine the folks who excelled in my sport having those opportunities taken away from them. Utterly unfair.
11: Like I said, that's the easy one. I mean, because everyone realizes that, everyone knows it, even though the left tries to lie about that, too. Oh, there's no science to show that these men have a competitive. It's ridiculous on the face of it. The second is the safety issue, or the privacy issue, for that matter. Young girls should be able to be in a private space. If they need to disrobe in a locker room, they shouldn't have to worry about being exposed to a naked man or exposing themselves to a naked man. That's a big issue, and Democrats don't really want to touch that part of it, right?
12: No, they don't. They pivot and say that it's, you know, Republicans wanting to look at genitals. It's a ridiculous argument. Actually, we'd be quite content to leave all genitals out of it if they would simply stop putting this radical agenda forward. That would make all of us very, very happy.
11: Yeah.
12: The thought of having my child, my daughter, in a locker room with a male exposing themselves infuriates me.
11: Absolutely. Amen. All right. In our final minute, this is the third one, and it's the one that nobody ever wants to talk about, really. But it's more fundamental. This is about the truth. We need to just acknowledge the truth that men and women are not the same. And for whatever reason, a man or a woman, for that matter, is going through a process where they believe in their head that they are, in fact, what they are not. We need to stand for the truth. And I think that we need to keep coming back to that point, Representative.
12: We do. And here's the truth, Larry. boys are boys, girls are girls, both may participate in sports. Yes. No one is being banned from anything. Everyone may participate, but they may participate according to biological reality. And that is as the sex that they were born.
11: The sex, yes. It's funny. It's the truth. It's a fundamental truth. And it's a truth that each and every one of us recognized inherently when we were toddlers. We knew that there was a difference between ourselves and our sisters or our brothers. Laurel Libby, state representative in Maine. Good luck with the fight. Keep us updated. We're excited to see where the state is going. We're excited to see where you're going. I appreciate you joining us.
12: Thank you so much.
11: Speaking of the truth, in a moment, we're going to show you how the mainstream media covered this story. Not a whole lot of truth out there, but that's why you come here. It's O'Connor and Company.
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7: 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I'm Chris Lively, and I've got your next traffic update coming up right here on AM 1420, The Answer.
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11: Larry O'Connor here in New York today. And I try my best to remind you why you keep coming back here to O'Connor and Company. I try my best to keep reminding you why this is where you want to be on this station that you're listening to on the radio or the station that you're watching, Salem News Channel, on your streaming device, because of the garbage you get everywhere else. Here is how NBC announced this decision yesterday. They literally gave their viewers a trigger warning because of the language in the Supreme Court decision. What language was that? Well, here, take it away, NBC.
22: Rarely does a day go by here at the White House when the president
11: That's not the one we want, guys. We want clip 5, please, is the one we want. Number 5, please.
23: The terms that we're using here during our reporting, biological male, biological female, the high court put those terms in quotations in their decision and their dissent. But just so you know, we're using those terms from the decision itself, biological male, biological female.
11: That was their special report where they broke into regular programming. Just so you know, we're not using those terms because we want to. They're in the biological male. By the way, why did SCOTUS put it in quotation marks? Like there's something, you know, I bet they had to negotiate over that because Ketanji Brown Jackson demanded that there were quotation marks. But then even worse, here's how ABC addressed it. This is cut 3, please.
22: You had the exclusive interview with Becky Pepper Jackson, the transgender athlete at the center of the West Virginia case. She will no longer be able to participate on her track and field team.
27: That's right. A 15-year-old, the only known openly transgender student and athlete in the state of West Virginia, bravely brought this case to the Supreme Court, insisting that she had an equal right to play with the girls. But the Supreme Court today, 6-3 decision written by Justice Brett Kavanaugh, said states, school districts can draw lines based on biological sex when it comes to sports teams in schools. And so that is a setback for Becky. 29 states that have similar laws as West Virginia will continue to stand. And I will note, Kira, that 21 states don't have bans on transgender athletes. Those are unaffected by this decision, but certainly a blow to that transgender community and student athletes on this last day of Pride Month.
11: Not only on the last day of Pride Month. Oh, the deepest cut of all. The entire story is told through the perspective of the transgender activists and what a disappointment they've been. Not once do they mention the actual girls that were affected by this, and they showed the pictures of this student, Becky Pepper Jackson, a teenage boy who is clearly going through some level of confusion at best, and maybe even psychological distortions at worst, thinking that he is a girl. I mean, of course, he is referred to as she in that report, and all of the devastation that, and the photographs that were played during the report show Becky Pepper Jackson as an athlete. What was the athlete, or what was the sport? Track and field. Not running, not sprinting. Discus. And other types of, you know, heavy throwing type sports where men have inherent advantages. That's how ABC News decided to focus the story. I'm going to take a different approach. I want to tell you about Adelaia. Adelaia is a young girl in the same school as Becky Pepper Jackson. Adelaia was the client of Alliance Defending Freedom. We're going to speak with one of the attorneys from Alliance Defending Freedom coming up in the next hour. Kristen Wagner with Alliance Defending Freedom posted on social media that no one in the media is going to talk about little Adelaia. They're also not going to talk about how Becky Pepper Jackson defeated 470 other girls 1,400 times during Becky Pepper Jackson's career in high school track and field in West Virginia. Becky Pepper Jackson won the state title as a man competing as a teenage girl. Also, Adelaia was sexually harassed in the locker room by Becky Pepper Jackson. That didn't come up in ABC News' report. Adelaia stopped playing school sports, the sport that she loved, because of Becky Pepper Jackson's ongoing presence in girls' sports and in her private spaces. But that's how the media addresses these stories. Not like I am right now, not talking about the young girl who was sexually harassed in a locker room and had to quit the sport she loved as a high school athlete because a boy bullied her and harassed her, disrobed in front of her, and denied her her opportunities. That the media won't do, but we will, and we will continue to do so, courageously, like Adelaia. Hey, I want to tell you about my friends at BestHotGrill.com, who make the amazing Solaire infrared gas grills. 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
7: 90, 480, 77, 71, and 271 are in good shape. No major incidents or concerns. However, Highway 534 South between Palmyra Road and Ellsworth Road remains closed. The current temperature is 80 degrees, getting up to about 97 today. We're once again in the high 90s tomorrow with sunny skies, and it looks like it's going to stay that way till the 4th of July, and by Sunday we may start to cool down just a bit to the 80s. That's your weather and traffic. I'm Chris Lively. 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

0: Larry O'Connor, O'Connor and Company here. We're in New York, but of course we're broadcasting out of our flagship station, WML in D.C. all the time, no matter where I am, but still originating out of Washington. And coming up in the next hour, we're going to speak, well, like I said, to Jim Campbell, Chief Legal Counsel of Alliance Defending Freedom. They represented that little girl who had to quit sports because of a boy in her locker room. That's the story you're not hearing in the media. We'll talk to their attorney, her attorney, coming up in the next hour. Also, Carrie Severino, one of the best Supreme Court analysts. I think she clerked with Clarence Thomas. She's fabulous. She's going to break down all of these decisions. That's coming up in the next hour. Joining us right now, as he always does at this time, when we're lucky, it's the one and only legendary syndicated columnist, Cal Thomas. Cal, here we are. It's Independence Day week, and it really is exciting in Washington and in New York, by the way. New York played a big part in the revolution in this first week of independence. And we're talking about truths that are self-evident. And yet it took a Supreme Court ruling to affirm one of the most basic biological truths that are pretty self-evident for any child growing up when they start discovering that they're different as boys and girls. It took the Supreme Court to affirm that yesterday. What 250 years later, what truths are still yet to be self-evident?
1: Yes, well, Ketanji Brown, who can't define what a woman is, should have recused herself from that decision,
0: yes.
1: I think.
0: Well, I don't know. She had a pretty strong opinion, Cal. I think she took a biology class since her confirmation hearing.
1: Really? Well, that would be good to see. But this is all part of a bigger thing. You know, I remember a talk that the late Bishop Fulton Sheen gave several years ago at the National Prayer Breakfast. It was 1979, and he said, how do you define a football field? And he answered his own question by its boundaries. We are rapidly removing all kinds of boundaries, economic boundaries, moral boundaries from our country. And we're wondering why we're getting some of these crazy people elected in the Colorado election yesterday, more socialists elected. William Bennett was ousted as senator. You've got that crazy woman who thinks we deserve 9/11 and Israel deserved October 7.
0: Yeah.
1: I mean, this is nuts stuff, and it's sweeping the country, and we better get ready for it because it's already here.
0: Yeah, that woman you're referring to, I saw people in the media saying she's had anti-Israel views. No. She's pro-Hamas. There's a big difference. You can go ahead and listen. I'm pro-Israel. If you disagree with Israel, if you're anti-Israel, I'll have that discussion. But when you're pro-terrorist, that's a different thing, isn't it, Cal? I would think.
1: Yeah, and anti-Semitic. You know, the left is trying to separate. Well, yeah, I'm against Israel, and but it's different than being anti-Semitic. No, it's not. The two go together. It's like saying, well, I'm for rights for black people, but I also believe in the Ku Klux Klan. Excuse me?
0: Yeah. I wonder how you think. Let's start with the transgender story, because there are a lot of Democrats who try to keep their political office or try to run for political office, and when challenged on this issue, if they're in a red state or a red district or a purple district, they can always avoid the question on the transgender stuff and say, listen, I understand, I'm sympathetic, it's not good for competition, but it would be unconstitutional to ban. This is an equal protection thing. Well, they can't use that fig leaf anymore, Cal. And I wonder this might affect the elections coming up in November.
1: You know, it's a good question. Things change awful quickly, and the anger against Trump has become so irrational that you can't have a conversation and haven't been able to have a conversation for several years about what Trump has actually done. You may not like his personality. You may not like his name calling, but he's actually getting things accomplished. Closing the border was a big deal. The problem now is with the Supreme Court allowing birthright citizen, you're going to have planes full of pregnant women coming to Guam and having their babies become instant U.S. citizens, and all of the problems that's going to create. Look, I hate to use this analogy because some people are going to see it as racist. Coffee is black. My coffee here is black this morning. If I start pouring cream into the coffee, it dilutes the coffee. If I pour enough cream into it, it replaces the coffee. We have a country, the United States of America, that was built on shared values, shared faith, more or less, and a share idea and vision of what we should be. This is why we've lasted 250 years. And there are people like these socialists now who are running, who openly say they want a different America. They want to destroy America. Remember Barack Obama said he wanted to fund

0: fundamentally transform America. He never said what was bad about it. He just wanted to fundamentally transform it. And now the socialists have picked it up and are running with it. We're in deep trouble. We may not make it to 300.
1: Well, in this Colorado victory that you mentioned last night in the primary, upending a 15-year veteran for the Democrats who actually had some seniority and actually could get something done for a party, even if they were in the minority. That's how the House works. That's not it. You know, everyone was writing to this office saying, well, that's New York Democrats, but that's not the same. This is Colorado. That's not New York City, Cal. This is a real canary in a coal mine situation.
0: Colorado used to be a fairly conservative state, or at least a purple one. They had Bill Armstrong as a senator there for many years, two terms, and he had two terms in the House before that, I recall. Yes, they had Gary Hart, but it was a fairly reasonable, balanced state. Now they're going all crazy, just like New York, like California, and like Illinois. I mean, you can't sustain this kind of thing.
1: It's amazing, 20 years after legalizing pot, that they've all gone out of their minds in Colorado. Maybe there's a connection.
0: There's the connection, Larry. There is the connection. And now there are proposals to go national. Do we need more people who are out of their minds in America? Please.
1: I got to tell you something. I do love New York City. I used to live in New York. I've been here for 2 days, and it's hot summer, so, you know, the city starts to smell a little bit. But usually, you know, it's the smell of garbage and urine, because it's New York City. I got to tell you, Cal, the marijuana smell. Every block, no matter where you go, if you're walking around outside, forget about having fresh air, because everyone reeks of pot in this city.
0: Well, you don't have to buy it for yourself now. You can sniff it off of other people. I mean, we've gone from knives on the subway to pots on the street. It is crazy. It really is. I wouldn't live in New York. I mean, it used to be, you know, it's a wonderful town. The Bronx is up, the battery's down, the people riding a hole in the ground.
1: That is On the Town, ladies and gentlemen, the great Leonard Bernstein musical. Lyrics by?
0: Kelly Frank Sinatra.
1: And the lyrics? Comden and Green wrote the lyrics. Thank you very much.
0: That's it.
1: Very
0: they
1: proud. All right, let's turn to your show. Let's quickly get off of Broadway musicals before I get notes from every program director around the country and get to your column this week. It's running on July 2nd, and it's about Independence Day. Cal, give us a little preview about your reflections here 250 years later. First of all, it should be noted, Cal Thomas actually covered that signing. I believe that you were on the John Hancock beat that day, weren't you?
0: You should see me in a wig. I look really good.
1: I couldn't believe it.
0: Yeah, well, you mentioned earlier, Larry, the great words in the Declaration of Independence, self-evident truths. Now, what is self-evident today, and what is truth, as Pontius Pilate once said when he had it standing before him? These are now debatable things. No, they're worse than debatable. We don't even debate them anymore. They're personal. They're subjective, not objective. So you even have in schools we've seen around the country, if you say 1 and 1 is 3, we're not going to give you a failing grade on it because it might make you feel bad. We don't have valedictorians and salutatorians in our schools anymore because the underachievers might feel bad. This is all anathema to the founders. I mean, here's you remember the famous quote from John Adams about the Constitution and the Declaration upon which it was founded. He said, "Our Constitution was made only for a moral and religious people. Yeah. It is wholly inadequate to the government of any other." All that's gone out the window now. Religion is to be, not even mentioned in public. So I go back and look at what the founders said 250 years ago and ask Americans to reconsider them. They worked for 200 plus years. They can work again if we'll embrace them again.
1: You know, you also pulled, I really pulled this out of you. I got to preview the column, boys and girls, I'm special. You quoted James Madison as well. James Madison said that its citizens lacked the sufficient virtue to govern themselves. Yeah. Nothing less than the chains of despotism could stop us from destroying each other. That put a chill up my spine when I read that, Cal, because I feel like that's oftentimes the road we're walking down.
0: That's right. And Madison, in another context, also said, if men were angels, we wouldn't need government.
1: Right.
0: But men are not angels, as we see every day.
1: No, they are not. Well, given that, and given the idea of, and you dwell on this a little bit in the column in a very thoughtful way, the idea of natural rights, are we even allowed to use terms like natural rights anymore in our political discourse? Because that drove the entire idea of America, that we have these rights from God, not handed out by governments or kings. These are our rights, and the Constitution's there to protect us from the government taking them from our citizens.
0: Yeah, well, once again, I recall, and I think I've used it before on the show, the great words of G.K. Chesterton. The danger when men stop believing in God is not that they'll believe in nothing, but that they'll believe in anything. And that's what we are today.
1: Yeah. So what's your advice to parents right now, navigating their way through this Independence Day? And I think that we would all agree that they need to, especially this year, take a step, a moment, pause with your family and not just say, oh, yeah, this is a great day for fireworks. It's a great day for cookouts. This is a great day because of the birth of our nation. What should parents be talking to their kids about, Cal?
0: Well, you'll recall one of Ronald Reagan's famous lines, and he had many of them. We're only one generation away from losing it all. Freedom isn't the natural state of humanity. We've got to get our kids and grandkids out of these re-education camps. They don't be, meaning public schools and a lot of universities that reteach the history of America, which is really not the history of America at all. If you want to hand this country over to your children and grandchildren that looks anything like that which you have received from the greatest generation, you cannot put them in these camps that teach them, yeah, you may think you're a boy, but you're a girl.
1: Yeah.
0: America is an evil country because it once had slaves. You just can't do it. And so the future of the country depends on you. We have school choice in almost 50 states now. I think it's going to go national. If you don't have the money, you can get it. Where I am in Florida, we have a great school choice program started by former Governor Jeb Bush years ago. It's working incredibly well. This is the key to the future. If you want more socialists, then keep them in the public schools and the universities. If you want to get back to the principles that founded America, get them out.
1: Cal Thomas, syndicated columnist, conservative thinker, living legend, and a lot of people don't know this, he was the standby for Ken Howard on Broadway for the original production of 1776 back in 1968.
0: You know, when I first saw Hamilton, I didn't know that all of our founders were black.
1: Yeah, who knew? You know, that really does change things quite a bit. Happy Independence Day, Cal. It's always
0: a
1: pleasure,
0: Larry,
1: to talk with you. Thank you, Cal Thomas. Cal Thomas, boys and girls. Actually, by the way, speaking of that, just to swerve back to Broadway musicals, two good video presentations, movies that you could watch with your family. Hamilton's actually not bad. But even better, 1776, the musical. It's brilliant. It's phenomenal. And you'll love it. Watch it with your family. O'Connor and Company.
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3: Highway 534 South between Palmyra Road and Ellsworth Road remains closed. Otherwise, most of the freeways are in good shape. Construction may slow you down a bit. That's on 77 North between East 30th and I-90. The road is reduced to one lane. I'm Chris Lively, and I've got your next traffic up.
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1: We are coming up on our two-month anniversary of our program, modifying our format a little bit and going national with the Salem Radio Network, and it's been a great ride. It's been fantastic. But, you know, there have been minor tweaks to the show to sort of accommodate the national audience and the different network that we're on now. And so we've got longtime listeners who have been, I've been fortunate enough, blessed enough to have in my life for the last, 14 plus years in the greater Washington area. And I actually ran into one of them in New York yesterday, who said, I like the show, but it does sound a little different. You know, it's a little, and I said, well, what exactly is different in your mind? And, they said, and I put it bluntly, I don't have as many segments where I get really awkward because I'm obsessing over a beautiful woman. This has been part of the show for quite some time. I make it weird, is what I've been told by various people in my life, that I'm reporting on a woman, and only when the story involves her beauty and her physical appearance, that, you know, listen, I'm your typical straight guy, just like that straight guy right next to you there, or just like you, and when you see a beautiful woman, it's hard not to start to babble and look at my executive producer, Heather Hunter, who, by the way, is also a beautiful woman, is giving me the side eye right now because she knows that this could completely go south now. I can completely go, I can make it weird, and I'm trying not to make it weird. But we are now going to talk about Sophie Cunningham, basketball player for the WNBA, graduate of the University of Missouri, where she was their all-time scorer. I'm trying to keep it on the sports here, Heather. I'm trying to talk about the game. It's all about the game. She now plays for the Indiana Fever, which is the same team that Caitlin Clark plays for. And as you know, Caitlin Clark has become the target of a lot of bullying and a lot of roughhousing in the WNBA, and there seems to be a racial element to it. The understanding is, or the belief is, that the black athletes in the WNBA resent Caitlin Clark because she gets so much attention and she sells out arenas, and they think that it's because she's white. And these black players are like, we've been playing for the WNBA for years. Nobody's coming out to see us. And so instead of being excited that they're all going to be making more money and that they've got their arenas filled, no, they've become the mean girls and really aggressive bullying mean girls, and they've been beating up on poor Caitlin Clark for like 2-3 years now. Recently, a player got suspended for punching her in the throat while she was lying on the floor. And by the way, there was no foul called at the time. Only after the replay went viral did the WNBA do anything about it. So they got a real problem over there. This brings us back to the super hot, absolutely fabulous, and she's occupying my mind at all times, the long-legged, tall, gorgeous, statuesque Sophie Cunningham. Have I made it weird yet? A little weird. Sophie Cunningham is Caitlin Clark's teammate, and she has sort of taken on the role of a bit of an enforcer. She's got her teammates back. And by now, I'm sure you've seen that there was this moment in a game about a week ago where she had a confrontation with one of the players on the opposing team, and Sophie Cunningham just started pointing at the athlete, pointing at the basketball player on the other team that was having this confrontation. And the refs had to get in the middle. All she did was point. She just kept a look on her face, and she kept staring at the athlete, the player who was trying to bully her and bully the team and trying to, you know, get into a fight. All she did was point. It almost had the attitude of, I'm not touching you. I'm not, you know, my brother David used to do that to me all the time in the back seat of the car when my dad was driving. I'm like, Dad, he's touching me. I'm not touching you. And then he put the finger right up in my face. Drove me crazy. He still does it. He's in his 60s and he still does it. Anyway, there's Sophie Cunningham doing the point, and it became an instant meme. And we weren't going to talk about it necessarily because we thought it was just a flash in the pan, but this thing has taken on a life of its own now. The memes are ubiquitous. They're everywhere. They're right up there with Marco Rubio sitting on the sofa in the Oval Office, and every single one of them is hilarious. And it seems like it's conservatives on social media who are making the most of it, like this one from Moms for Liberty, where Sophie Cunningham is labeled as the mom, and the bullying athlete on the other side of the equation is the teachers' unions. And Sophie just keeps pointing, resilience, and it finishes with a title that says, Moms Never Give Up, and the activist teachers are the losers. And so conservatives have sort of taken the Sophie Cunningham pointing meme and made it their own. And yesterday I saw one on the day that all the Supreme Court decisions came down. Because of AI, you can manipulate these videos so brilliantly, and they replaced Sophie Cunningham with Clarence Thomas in his judicial robes, but he's just pacing back and forth on the basketball court, pointing at all the activist judges. Well, somehow with the exact same expression, that resilient, take no prisoners expression. And that's funny. And I love Clarence Thomas, but not in the same way I love Sophie Cunningham. Not nearly in the same way. Can we talk about how gorgeous she is? There is also a meme of Sophie Cunningham in the place of George Washington on the boat of the famous picture crossing the Delaware. And all the other players on the team are rowing the boat through the frozen waters, and she is pointing the way. And I kid you not when I say that it's right up there with Marco Rubio, because there's another meme of her sitting on the sofa next to Marco Rubio, and they're both pointing at each other. Sophie Cunningham, God bless you. Thank you for making this week bearable. Thank you for joining our club. And thank you for being so hot.
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7: Breaking news this hour from Town Hall. I'm Rich Thomason. Socialism on the march in the U.S. Democratic socialist beats a 30-year incumbent in Colorado's Democratic primary for the U.S. House.
8: It was a stunning defeat Tuesday for 30-year incumbent Diana DeGette, losing to a 29-year-old former lawyer and Democratic socialist in the 1st Congressional District.
9: I'm Maylock, heroes! We will not wait to take the fight to Donald Trump! And the oligarchy!
8: Audio courtesy of KMGH. In other races, U.S. Senator John Hickenlooper fended off State Senator and Progressive Julie Gonzalez. And in the race for Colorado Governor, State Attorney General Phil Weiser won the Democratic primary and is favored to win in November. I'm Donna Warder.
7: On Capitol Hill, the House leadership abruptly canceled votes yesterday, sending lawmakers home early. Speaker Mike Johnson's majority once again gridlocked by rebellious Republicans rejecting their own party's agenda.
10: agenda.
11: More than a dozen conservatives in the House continued their blockade in protest of the stalled Save America Act in the Senate. Lawmakers voting 198 to 224 against advancing a bunch of legislative items, including a must-pass defense bill that will be paired with the Save America Act. 14 Republicans voting no. Among the holdouts, Florida's Anna Paulina Luna, Chip Roy from Texas, Thomas Massey from Kentucky, and Lauren Boebert of Colorado. House Speaker Mike Johnson calling the hardball tactics self-defeating for Republicans and the president's agenda.
7: And that's correspondent Laura Winters reporting. President Trump has announced that Republicans will be holding their first ever national convention ahead of the all-important midterm elections. That convention to be held in Dallas, September 9th and 10th. On Wall Street this morning, the Dow futures are down 110 points. More on these stories, townhall.com.
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7: Mourners in Pakistan attending the funerals of 14 school children killed when the roof of a tutoring center collapsed. Prayers for the youngsters up to 14 years of age began before dawn today. Police investigating whether negligence during construction caused the collapse in the eastern city of Lahore. Authorities say 8 children remain hospitalized. They are listed in stable condition. Most of the victims buried in a local graveyard, while some families plan to take the bodies to their native towns for burial. Turkey implementing extensive security measures for the upcoming NATO summit, deploying thousands of police and banning public gatherings. The country has also converted a former military airfield into a new airport facility to host NATO leaders. These actions aim to safeguard the summit while also demonstrating Turkey's commitment to the NATO alliance. On July 7th and 8th, leaders from all 32 member states, including President Trump, will gather in Ankara. Townhall.com. Coffee drinkers rejoice. Price relief for that cup of Joe could be on the way.
13: Nestle may reduce coffee prices for consumers as bean costs decline, a senior company executive said Tuesday. The company will consider lower bean prices when setting retail prices, a potential boost to consumers seeking some relief from high coffee prices in recent years. Coffee prices rose sharply in 2024 and reached record highs in 2025 after adverse weather affected supplies.
7: Correspondent Bill Alexander. Americans' attitudes toward the economy improved slightly last month as gas prices declined, but their outlook is still mostly negative by historical standards. Conference Board says its consumer confidence index rose 0.6 of a point to 91.2 in June. It's a figure that's still below the year-ago reading, which was 95.2. Consumer attitudes worsened after the Iran war got underway. More on these stories, townhall.com.
6: Weather and traffic, we've got the answer.
14: Highway 534 South between Palmyra Road and Ellsworth Road remains closed following an earlier incident, and you may experience some slowdowns due to construction, which has reduced the roadway to one lane, 77 North between East 30th and I-90. The heat wave continues. Our current temperature is 80 degrees, getting up to about 97 today. Looks like we're staying in the 90s through most of the week, but by Sunday we may start to cool off just a bit to the 80s. That's your weather and traffic. I'm Chris Lively. 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
1: It's Larry O'Connor, and we are broadcasting today from New York City, but of course, our home is our flagship station, WMAL, in Washington, D.C., where we focus on a lot of things happening in that town and how it affects you. And certainly yesterday, it was the decisions handed down from the Supreme Court. We're going to get to almost all of them in a few moments with Carrie Severino, Judicial Crisis Network. Also in 30 minutes, Alliance Defending Freedom's Jim Campbell is going to join us. Not only did they read an amicus brief, but they also represented one of the girls who was bullied and harassed by the male trans-identifying male athlete at the center of the West Virginia case yesterday from the Supreme Court. Also in our 8 o'clock hour, our friend and colleague Kurt Schlichter, one of the senior columnists at Town Hall, he had an interesting take on the birthright citizenship discussion and the future for that issue. And so we'll talk to Kurt about it. He's not blackpilling on this, not as much as many people. Let's take Carrie Severino's temperature and see where she is on that and other decisions that came down yesterday. Carrie Severino, of course, not only with Judicial Crisis Network, but also the co-author with our friend Molly Hemingway of Justice on Trial about the Kavanaugh confirmation. Hi, Carrie. Thanks for joining us. Always great to talk with you.
17: Great to be here, Larry.
1: First of all, because you know Justice Kavanaugh from writing that book and studying that case and everything, he seemed pretty consistent and came through just the way most supporters of the conservative movement would have wanted yesterday, and originalists on the Constitution, would you say?
17: Yeah, and I think in particular, you know, the Wall Street Journal editorial this morning was really calling out his lone concurrence in the birthright citizenship case as a more modest judicial solution that might have allowed the court to save this really thorny question. As an originalist matter, it's the evidence. There's evidence on both sides as to how we should be interpreting the 14th Amendment. He said, we don't even need to get there. Why are we deciding this today? There was a statutory grounds to make their decision. That would have kicked it back to Congress and then saved the court for another day. And the scholarship really is continuing to develop on this issue.
1: And Carrie, almost every single legal expert I've spoken to on this program and personally, because I'm not a legal expert by any stretch of the imagination, so I talk to smart people like you off the record or offline. You educate me. And to a man and woman, they all thought, yeah, we're probably going to lose this one, but they're not going to come down and say that this is enshrined in the Constitution and this is what the 14th Amendment stated from the beginning. But it sounded like, other than Kavanaugh's concurrence, it sounded like that is what they said.
17: Yeah, and to be honest, hearing the oral arguments, I thought that John Stower, the Solicitor General, was very compelling. I think he did have probably the better of the day in the arguments. But honestly, it did seem like the justices didn't think so. So
1: yeah.
17: I never was really sure whether they would come down on a statutory grounds or a constitutional grounds. At the end of the day, you know, I'm disappointed in that decision. But the good news is we have an originalist Supreme Court where at least they're asking the right questions. They're not asking, what do I want immigration law to look like? How do I feel about the American project? They're asking, what do we think the actual original understanding of this text is? We can agree to disagree on the answer to that question, but that's at least they're asking the right question. And apart from this decision, you know, overwhelmingly, this term has been one where that originalist approach has really shined and brought us back to the proper constitutional understanding of so many provisions.
1: I want to agree with you, and for the most part, but since you raised it, would you hold to that with regard to the election day and receiving ballots and counting ballots after election day decision as well? Because that didn't seem very originalist to me. Election day is election day. Why is this complicated?
17: Well, that one, the good news is the very few decisions that one might consider a loss, for the most part, are statutory, apart from this birthright citizenship case. And the election day case is the same thing. Justice Barrett wrote and was very clear, like, guys, this is not us saying we think elections should be done this way. There's a lot of reasons for election integrity.
1: And the remedy is there. I get that. Absolutely.
17: But that wasn't constitutional. That was a statutory question. Congress can fix that. I think that's one of the many things Congress's job is to do that. And the courts, if they keep taking Congress's job from them, it's going to make them even more lazy and feckless than they already are.
1: So I let's get back to birthright citizenship. I want to talk about the remedy here because this issue is not going to go away, nor should it. And I do agree with the glass half full perspective on this, as my friend Kurt Schlichter wrote at Town Hall, which is, listen, the best thing, if you're going to lose, the best thing is that this was 5-4. That means it was a lot closer than some people thought. Correct me if I'm wrong, Carrie Severino. It sounds like there's three different remedies. Amend the Constitution, kind of a tall order. Number two, follow Kavanaugh's lead here and fix this through the statute. And because it was 5-4, you could now win this if it gets challenged again. Or three, just wait for a new court. Get a new justice on there because we're at 5-4 right now. Where do you fall in there?
17: Well, the challenge is we're only at 5-4 when you're not counting Kavanaugh. So I think what that means is that middle ground is unfortunately not really on the table. But Justice Thomas, in his dissent, said, I don't think this decision is going to stand the test of time. He has a pretty good track record on flagging things. Now, that doesn't mean you might have a court reconsider it tomorrow, but I do think that means don't take off the table the idea that another court could consider it differently. I think the constitutional amendment, very tall order, that's correct. But I also think is one worth making an effort for, trying to build that supermajority when there's an issue this important in the country. We ought to have that public debate and we ought to make that effort. And then there are statutory things we can do to start addressing it. People are talking about limiting surrogacy in ways that it's trying to create anchor babies, limiting birth tourism, limiting things like birth tourism to territories, because they don't have that statutory ground or that constitutional ground for citizenship. It's a statutory citizenship in places like Guam or the Marianas Islands. Those are really close to China. They're hubs for birth tourism. Maybe we can cut down in other ways. And then, of course, immigration enforcement.
1: Thank you. This was
17: a great regardless.
1: This was the last question on birthright citizenship, and you've sort of already led me there. I did read somewhere, and please clarify this for me. Could the executive branch right now determine that in territories like Guam or Puerto Rico or the U.S. Virgin Islands, that birthright citizenship is off the table? You said this only applies to the states. So right now they could say, all right, fine, regardless of what the Supreme Court just said, we will not acknowledge citizenship for a baby born in Guam of non-U.S. citizens. Can they do that right now?
17: I think that's definitely on the table. I mean, it's something that would certainly get people challenging it at the court. But I think that it's a very different legal analysis. And I think that's a great next step a lot of people are talking about.
1: Especially considering how the proximity to China, as you mentioned. All right. We wanted to spend time on birthright citizenship. It was a big one. Let's get to the transgender athletics here first. We've got a lot on that today. Specifically, I want to ask you, this now creates a setup where you've got different states with different rules with regard to women's sports. And when those athletes now compete on a national level, we're going to have some conflict there, right? Could this be a Commerce Clause trigger now in the future?
17: Well, you know, the good news is some of these national organizations, you know, the National Olympic organizations, the NCAA, actually have come down on the side of women's sports and protecting that for biological women. So I think that is a really good sign. But you're right, it does feel strange that depending on what state you live in, you might have to compete against men in sports. And, you know, for anyone who's an athlete or a woman athlete or has daughters in athletics knows how unfair that can be. So yeah. I think the next step in this case, the Supreme Court very importantly didn't say this is an issue for the states, we're leaving it to the states. They didn't say that. They simply said states, there's nothing in the law, there's nothing in the Constitution that blocks states from having laws protecting women's sports. And we know that 27 states already do.
1: Yes.
17: For those 23 states, well, they don't have the excuse of claiming it's unconstitutional. But also, I think that opens up the door for challenges, and I know those are already starting in some cases, against those states for not protecting the equal rights of women to be able to have fair competition.
1: So those who believe this was unconstitutional, or that there was some constitutional protection for trans-identifying athletes, they were hanging their hat on equal protection, right? Was this decision narrow to athletics specifically, or could this decision now apply to any other policies that are affecting women's opportunities outside of athletics that are being infringed upon by trans-identifying males?
17: Yeah, there are actually a lot of things in this opinion that are really good for the broader question. One is that all of the justices agreed that it, in Title IX and presumably then elsewhere in the civil rights laws, that sex means biological sex, and that is a binary. That seems like it should be obvious, but I'll take that as a great win today. That's yeah. Not something that everyone finds so obvious anymore. I think it's also really important the way the court did its equal protection analysis. I think a lot of these arguments have been relying on the fact that, you know, we know men are generally better in athletics and women stronger, bigger, taller, but there might be some overlap. There's guys who are exceptionally short or exceptionally bad at sports. There are women who are exceptionally strong and exceptionally good. Just because it's not necessarily a non-overlapping Venn diagram, the Supreme Court said, that doesn't mean you have to eliminate that category of men and women altogether.
1: It,
17: under intermediate scrutiny, you can have it where it's a pretty darn good fit, and that's good enough.
1: All right, couple more decisions that we're going to talk with Kerry Severino about, and about that embarrassing moment, Nina Totenberg, NPR, and the story that was just wrong. We'll get to that coming up next.
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14: Looks like they have cleared up that incident on Highway 534 South between Palmyra Road and Ellsworth Road. Meanwhile, we have a vehicle on fire on the Ohio Turnpike eastbound after 480. Use caution, avoid that route if you can. I'm Chris Lively, and I've got your next traffic update coming up right here on AM 1420, The Answer.
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1: It's the best morning show in the country and the best Supreme Court analysis you're going to get anywhere, not because of me, but because of our incredible guests, including the effervescent Carrie Severino of the Judicial Crisis Network, co-author with our pal Molly Hemingway of Justice on Trial. That's a seminal book about the atrocious confirmation hearing of Justice Brett Kavanaugh, a sort of a red pill moment for a lot of people in this country, actually, Carrie. And I love the way you and Molly detail it in that book. Thank you for sticking with us. I would love for you to explain the campaign finance ruling that happened here and how critically important it is with regard to political speech.
2: Yeah, you know, this is a track that the Supreme Court has been on for a long time. The campaign finance laws really were swinging for the fences in ways that people for years have been saying this is impeding on constitutional rights. And one by one, you know, everyone knows about Citizens United, but that was not the only decision where the court has been pushing back and saying, no, you can't limit speech more than necessary. This was a great capstone to some of that. The campaign finance laws limited the amount of coordination even the Republican and Democrat parties could have with their own candidates. And their explanation is, well, this is going to cause corruption. The Supreme Court said, now, wait a minute. If we have to limit, foreign donations, other things like that to stop corruption, absolutely. But the party is going to corrupt its own candidates. And they just said, you can't limit more speech than you have to. This is not necessary for preventing corruption. So parties do have the ability now to spend without those limits to support their candidates. That'll allow a more cohesive messaging and for them to share information in ways that it's going to help not be duplicative on those with the parties and their candidates.
1: Right. And in very real terms, and it applies starting now for this upcoming midterm election, it's going to give a lot of leeway and a lot of flexibility for these various organizations and the political party, which makes sense. I mean, what else is a political party other than the candidates that that party represents and supports? It makes sense that they should be able to share finances across the board. But the larger picture here, beyond how it affects the election, is really sort of a fundamental question of our speech, because you see a lot of politicians running for office right now saying, get money out of politics, get big money out of politics, get, you know, public financing of campaigns. This does a 180 from that kind of political talk.
2: Yeah, I mean, our First Amendment protects speech. That means I can, if I need to spend money for a microphone to speak to you and get my political ideas out there, I can do that. We can't block those. Sure, not everyone has speech we like. We might wish there was less political speech, but the First Amendment doesn't allow us to gag our politicians. And, you know, every time people talk about public financing, like that's not normally a way to keep costs down. So I'm not really sure why that would be our solution here, just spending more of our public money on it.
1: I'm hearing a lot of criticism from people I love and respect on the political right, conservatives, who are disappointed with Amy Coney Barrett. And I sort of get it in certain respects, but at the same time, listen, whenever a justice is on the opposite side of Justice Alito and Justice Thomas, I give them the side eye. All right. It's like, I don't trust those guys. But what is your assessment, if you don't mind, of Amy Coney Barrett? Is she getting, does she deserve the criticism she's getting?
2: You know, I think we're dealing with a little bit of Barrett derangement syndrome right now. Yeah, I don't agree with every decision she makes either, but you know what? I don't even, every once in a while, I don't agree with Justice Thomas. It's rare. But, if you're trying to do a good job and try to work down these really tough, thorny legal questions, not everyone's going to end up on the same side every time.
1: Yeah.
2: I'm really concerned that you're looking for the right things. Look, Justice Scalia, her former boss, and Justice Thomas didn't always agree on things either. And Justice Scalia wrote some really bad decisions, actually, that have later been overturned or in the process of being overturned. So we have to make sure we're not getting so frustrated that we forget all the amazing things she's done. Voting to overturn Roe versus Wade, getting rid of racial preferences in education,
1: yes,
2: bringing back the Second Amendment, really strengthening presidential power. You know, the list is very long on that side, and let's not lose perspective here.
1: That was Carrie Severino criticizing Saint Scalia, not me. I just want the record to reflect that. Really quickly, Nina Totenberg said Alito was resigning. It turns out that story was wrong. NPR had to retract it. What do you make of that? Was this possibly a bad leak? Maybe Alito did that on purpose to see who leaked the Dobbs decision?
2: You know, that would have been a nice turnabout. She's known for Supreme Court leaks. She's the one who leaked Anita Hill's FBI information before the Clarence Thomas thing. So hard to get past that. Now, I think she had this pre-written because everyone has everything written.
1: Sure, we do that at town hall too. Yeah.
2: Exactly. And it sounds like she misheard. But boy, I feel like you ought to double check before you pull the trigger on something.
1: I think maybe Nina Totenberg needs to hang it up after all these years. Carrie Severino, God bless you. Thanks for joining us. More
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5: This is a Bloomberg Money Minute. TikTok is said to be finalizing a settlement related to a lawsuit claiming that social media platforms are addictive to minors. A deal would avoid a jury trial scheduled for July in Los Angeles. The settlement amount with TikTok is confidential. Meta and Snapchat are also listed as defendants in the July trial. YouTube settled with the plaintiff earlier this month. Checking on your money, the best quarter in 6 years for stocks finished up with gains yesterday as chip makers extended their surge. But this morning, futures are kicking off the new month with losses. And the U.S. pumped and exported record amounts of oil in April. The world turned to American barrels for alternatives due to the disruption of Persian Gulf shipments. Hundreds of millions of barrels of U.S. crude and fuels have departed ports in Texas and Louisiana since the start of the Iran war. 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Courtney Donahoe, Bloomberg Radio.
6: Weather and traffic, we've got the answer.
7: A crash has your right lane blocked on 71 North before West 14th Street, and a vehicle fire has been reported on the Ohio Turnpike eastbound after 480. The current temperature is 82 degrees, getting up to about 97 today, a high of 93 tomorrow with sunny skies. That's your weather and traffic. I'm Chris Lively. 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
8: The nation of Israel causes no small stir. 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I'm Jeff Toring, pastor of Liberty Valley Church, and we are one of his footmen. 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
14: Larry.

0: news also. Most specifically on the birthright citizenship decision, my friend Kurt Schlichter, not known for his rosy, sunny optimism, actually is not blackpilling like so many other people over this decision. He wrote a very thoughtful column about it. He's a retired lawyer, by the way. Actually, do you ever really retire when you're a lawyer? He's a lawyer. He'll be joining us coming up in the next hour to discuss this. Right now, though, I really want to focus on the humanity involved in this transgender athletics decision that was so overwhelming and so good. And honestly, I cared passionately about almost all of the decisions that came down over the last couple of weeks. But yesterday's decision affirming that states have the right to protect women's sports and to protect women, young girls, 14-year-old girls, in their private spaces and in their locker rooms from being invaded by a male. I cared more about that than anything else. And to get to the actual human story behind this, not the agenda, not the money, not the activists, not the people who hold signs and start screaming in your face about what a bigot you are, we're joined by Jim Campbell. Jim is the chief legal counsel at Alliance Defending Freedom. And Alliance Defending Freedom had a very important role in this case, Jim, and I so appreciate you joining us to talk about it.
1: My pleasure. Thanks for having me on.
0: So first, tell me about your client, who was not necessarily a party to the case, but was affected in West Virginia by this transgender athletic policy, correct?
1: Yeah, so we actually have a number of roles in the case. One, we were co-counsel to the states of Idaho and West Virginia, directly helping them defend their laws. But we also represented a number of female athletes. I think the one that you're referring to is Adelaia Cross.
0: Yes.
1: Adelaia is a young girl who was, as a middle school student, required to play alongside a male who identified as a female. That male is the individual that brought the challenge to West Virginia's law. So West Virginia is one of the first states to pass a law protecting women's sports by ensuring that women's sports would be for women only. But at Adelaia School, one of these individuals, a male who identified as a girl, wanted to compete. And so Adelaia was forced to be on the same team with him, to share the same locker room. And that created a lot of issues for her. It cost her the opportunity to compete in championship meets when this athlete took her spot. It cost her the opportunity to have privacy in the locker room when she was forced to change next to this male athlete. And at one point, he sexually harassed her in the locker room by whispering just absolutely vile things into her ears. And so this issue has real costs, which is why it's so important that states, there are 27 of them, have passed laws like these. And now the Supreme Court, in its ruling yesterday, said that these laws are fine and that states can protect women and girls from males and boys invading their sports.
0: Do you have, Jim, thank you for laying it all out there. And I have so many questions for you. But the first one, as a father of two girls, they're still little girls to me. Did you get a reaction from Adelaia and her parents? Do we know what their reaction? Because they have not gone public. They haven't really been all over the media. But do you know how they took this decision?
1: They're ecstatic. Like all the clients we represent, two female athletes in Idaho that intervened in that case to help defend that law, and we represent another female athlete in West Virginia, and all four of them, Adelaia and the three others I just mentioned, are thrilled because for the first time in this journey, they were heard by a court.
0: Yeah.
1: For the first time in this journey, Justice Kavanaugh wrote an opinion that spoke beautifully about the plight that they face when they're forced to compete. They're forced to work as hard as they can to earn roster spots, to earn medals, to earn scholarships. And then they're unfortunately forced to play on an unequal playing field when some states were allowing boys and males to come in and compete against them.
0: I honestly, Jim, I wear my emotion on my sleeve sometimes, and I'm starting to tear up thinking about this because you're right. All we hear about is the rights of the trans-identifying athletes in these cases, or you hear about the state and the state's rights one way or the other. But what about the rights of this little girl? And I want to make sure our audience understands exactly what was said here by Mr. Campbell. This is a middle school. Adelaia was, 12, 13 years old having to confront all of this, and the school and the adults were not there protecting her and her rights. And it is maddening. It is infuriating to hear it laid out like that, and I'm so

0: I'm so grateful to Alliance Defending Freedom. Your organization is so critical and so important in these fights, Jim. Thank you.
1: It's really our pleasure. For too long, girls were told to sit down, to be quiet, to accept this. But there have been some courageous girls who have refused to do that. There have been some courageous parents who have refused to do that. And yesterday was a vindication for them. But I have to say, it's not the end. And it's not the end because, yes, 27 states have decided to protect women's sports, but 23 are not. And so this decision catalyzes some of the efforts that we're engaged in to require those states to protect women's sports.
0: Let's talk about that. That is the next step here, because basically, if I'm understanding this correctly, this does not compel at the federal level every state to now do away with their rules that allow trans identifying, those 23 states. So what is the next step? Do we fight those 23 states in the courts, or do we need to get new legislation proposed? What happens now?
1: I think both. We have to do both. So this is a clear call to legislators in those 23 states that you have the power to address these issues. You have the power to pass laws that ensure women and girls have a safe and equal playing field.
0: Right.
1: So that's the first thing. And the second thing is, yes, there are litigation avenues. So we at Alliance Defending Freedom, we already have three pending cases, one in Connecticut, one in Minnesota, and one in the state of Washington. And in all of those cases, we're arguing that the federal law known as Title IX requires states to protect women's sports. And here's why. Because Title IX says that women and girls must have equal opportunities in athletics, in sports, in education. The only way that for various competitive sports, girls can have equal opportunities is if they are given their own sports and if males are not allowed to compete in them. And so our understanding of Title IX is that it requires all of these states to protect women's sports the same way that West Virginia, Idaho, and the 25 other states that have passed laws doing so have done.
0: And does this decision factor into that at this point? Because you can basically say, listen, Title IX says equal, you know, you have to give these rights. You can't infringe on the rights of girls. And this decision now appears to say a girl means biological girl. So does this decision now play into pretty much any statute at the state level that in some way is trying to redefine what girl means and allow trans-identifying men to pretend like they're girls and get access to those girls' set-asides or whatever is available to girls and their access? Because of this decision, did they firmly say, enough of this nonsense, boy means boy, girl means girl?
1: Well, the court did include a footnote, and the footnote said that it wasn't addressing squarely the question of whether, for instance, a state like California or Minnesota must protect women's sports. They said, we're not addressing that.
0: Now, okay.
1: That said, the logic of what the court said is very helpful for the challenges that we're bringing against states like Minnesota and Washington, because it's exactly what you said. The court made clear that sex in Title IX means biological sex. It also made clear that Title IX requires equal opportunities for women and girls, and it made clear that there are inherent biological differences on the playing field between boys and girls. And so when you put all of that together, we think that logically means that states have to protect women's sports, and that's what we're going to be arguing in courts around the country.
0: I said it in our first hour this morning, but I'll say it again, especially this week of Independence Day. Everything you just laid out there about the differences between boys and girls and men and women, those truths are self-evident, if I could use that phrase, Jim. And I think it's appropriate this week to remember that. Jim Campbell is our guest, ADF, Alliance Defending Freedom. I want to pause for a second and tell everyone, ADFlegal.org is where you want to go, because I know you're all thinking, we got to help Alliance Defending Freedom. We've got to donate. We've got to support. We've got to get on their mailing list. We've got to be a part of this, because they're the ones who are fighting this fight. So there's your answer. Go to ADFlegal.org, ADFlegal.org. Jim Campbell, I know you do legal. You don't do politics. But I do want to ask you a question of a political nature, and that is, you know, you get some Democrats who try to act reasonable right now and say, oh, well, of course, that transgender athlete nonsense, that I don't agree with that, but it would be unconstitutional because of equal protection laws, I can't, you know, vote for this thing that bans a trans-identifying man from playing with girls. They can't use that fig leaf anymore. They can't make that political argument anymore, right? Now they actually have to come down on one side or the other.
1: That's absolutely right. That fig leaf, to use your term, has been taken away from them. They cannot hide behind that because the Supreme Court was clear that there is nothing in federal law, not the Constitutional Equal Protection Clause, and nothing in Title IX that prevents states from passing laws ensuring that women's sports and girls' sports are for women and girls.
0: So now, if a politician, regardless of the party, and I shouldn't have even brought a party into the conversation, but now if a politician supports these laws that allow trans-identifying men to participate in girls' sports, they're doing it because ideologically they believe that that's the right thing to do, or that there's no difference between boys and girls or men and women, not because of some constitutional protection that doesn't exist. That's huge politically.
1: It absolutely is. And I also have to point out that all nine of the justices, throughout, if you read all the opinions that came out from the court yesterday, all nine of them recognize that there are inherent differences between the sexes when we're talking about sports. And that's massive. So massive. Some of the dissenting justices thought that maybe those differences could be changed through various drugs and hormones, which that's not true, and the science doesn't support that. But the baseline truth that there are inherent biological differences between the sexes, that was acknowledged by every single justice on the Supreme Court yesterday.
0: Hold on. Even Ketanji Brown Jackson, I thought that she had some sort of like lack of expertise in that arena, Jim.
1: She has her own opinion and she states other matters, but she did sign on to an opinion written by Justice Sotomayor that recognized that, yes, generally speaking, there are inherent differences between the sexes on the playing field.
0: Politically maneuvered like a man who might have to argue before the justice someday soon. Jim Campbell, Alliance Defending Freedom. Thank you, sir. Appreciate it.
1: My pleasure.
0: ADFlegal.org. Get there. Donate. Get on the mailing list. They're amazing.
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3: 71 northbound before West 14th Street. Your right lane is blocked due to a crash. We're stop and go from West 65th. And we have reports of a vehicle on fire on the Ohio Turnpike eastbound after 480. I'm Chris Lively, and I've got your next traffic update coming up right here on AM 1420, The Answer.
4: Larry Elder says the facts don't lie.
5: It's been studied. And conservatives are far more generous with their time, with their money, than our liberals. It isn't even close. Primarily because conservatives are more religious. Religious people give far more money and donate far more time than do non-religious people. Religious Democrats, by the way, give just as much as do conservatives. There's just far fewer religious Democrats. So it's not even close.
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11: March 4th, 1865. The Civil War was nearing its end. The nation was exhausted, divided, and grieving. On that day, President Abraham Lincoln delivered his second inaugural address, just 700 words spoken in about 7 minutes. 41 days later, Lincoln would be assassinated. Yet the words he spoke that day still echo through history. In that brief address, Lincoln referenced God 14 times, spoke of prayer, and quoted scripture repeatedly. He reminded Americans that both sides of the conflict shared a common faith, saying both read the same Bible and pray to the same God, and each invokes his aid against the other. Lincoln understood that political division alone could not explain the nation's crisis. More than 160 years later, America still wrestles with division, truth, and our dependence on God. The question is whether we'll remember the wisdom Lincoln left behind.
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0: Yeah. I know what you're thinking. You're sitting there and you're like, Supreme Court decisions, transgender policies and athletics, birthright citizenship, mail-in ballots, Save America Act, midterm elections. Get to the real news, Larry. Tay-Tay is getting married. We got to talk about Taylor Swift. No, we do. This is a huge cultural event. This is the closest thing we get to a royal wedding here. Because Taylor Swift, of course, is royalty. Because she's... What was that again? Why is she royalty exactly? Oh, because she's rich. That's why. And kids love her. And I don't dislike Taylor Swift. I do get a little bored with Taylor Swift. Music starts to sound a little redundant. But it's fine. I think it's great. And she's marrying a football player who she seems to have emasculated in a pretty horrendous way. But that's fine. Listen, he's marrying a gajillionaire. And she's cute. And I'm happy that we are pro-marriage here on this program. I've done it a couple of times myself. I think people should get married. It's a good thing. It bothers me that they seem to have been cohabitating prior to marriage. They should have gotten married a while ago. I want her to get married. I want her to have tons of babies. And I want that to be a demonstration to all those Swiftie fans out there that marriage is good. Family life is good. And by the way, you don't have to be a gajillionaire to have babies. That's why I'm annoyed that it's taken this long. But there's a lot going on here with this wedding. And I speak to you from the front lines because I am in New York City. And apparently, Taylor Swift and Travis Kelce, the aforementioned football player, are getting married this weekend. And they are hypersensitive and obsessed with their privacy. They don't want anyone to know about this thing. They don't want anyone to bother them. They just want to get married and everyone to leave them alone because it's their private life. So, of course, they're doing what everybody's doing. They've rented out Madison Square Garden. And they've shut down streets in New York City. My buddy Eric Erickson is in town in New York. The reason I'm in New York is because there's a big Barrett Media talk radio conference going on. I did a panel yesterday with Sid Rosenberg from WABC in New York, Mark Simone from WOR in New York, Eric Erickson, nationally syndicated host out of Atlanta, and myself, yours truly. And we're in New York. And Eric is staying at the Chelsea Hotel. Did you hear that? Chelsea Hotel, everybody. I tell you the name of that hotel, the Chelsea Hotel, because I asked Eric, I said, oh, are you leaving today? Today, on Wednesday here, the 1st of July. And he goes, yeah, I got to get out of the hotel by noon. And I said, wait, you're on the air at noon. He goes, yeah, I got to pre-record my show. Can't do it live. Why not? Why can't you just get a late checkout? Oh, because the Chelsea Hotel, the Chelsea Hotel, have you heard that, everyone? The Chelsea Hotel in Manhattan? The Chelsea Hotel has kicked him out because they have to make way for the bridal party. So they're kicking everyone out of the hotel. The Chelsea Hotel. If TMZ would like to go hang out in the lobby, it's the Chelsea Hotel. Go ahead and harass everyone. Because Taylor Swift's bridal party is coming in. They're going to shut down a couple of streets in New York to accommodate the wedding because they want their privacy. You know what normal people do when they want to get married and they want their privacy? They don't talk about it. They don't tell anybody. In fact, they go to a church and they get married. And then if you want to have a party, go have a party. But a marriage is not a sporting event, and it doesn't need to be. Or is it a concert appropriate for a 20,000-seat arena? But that's what they're doing. Apparently, there are going to be hundreds of guests. And the guests have to sign non-disclosure agreements. This is the wedding registry. Are you on the bride side or the groom side? Oh, and by the way, have your people look over this paperwork here. Have it back by the end of business today if you need your lawyers. Oh, we do need to have it certified. Just stop. Stop with it. People are going nuts with this thing. And as if July 4th weekend in New York City isn't mayhem enough. But now they want this to be a huge event while at the same time pretending like they don't want it to be a huge event. And that's what annoys me more than anything else. You want to do this at Madison Square Garden. You want to do this and shut down city streets. You want to do it in the heart of Manhattan, the biggest city in America, and then claim you want it to just be a small, intimate, private affair. You can't have it both ways. I want there to be helicopters, you know, circling over the arena and bothering them at every step of that. I want people to infiltrate and break through the security barriers to release viral videos of them. I want their privacy invaded because they're not acting like people who want privacy. Apparently, Ed Sheeran's going to be there. Gigi Hadid, Carly Kloss, Zoe Kravitz. Of course, it says members of the Kansas City Chiefs organization. No one's named there. Some reports say that 1,000 people might be showing up for this, invited guests for the wedding. They have said specifically, by the way, this whole thing could be a head fake. She's got the money to buy the island. She could be doing a, she could be faking you out. She might be getting married in Vegas. She might be getting married on an island somewhere. And they're just doing this to mess with everyone. Did I mention that the bridal party is staying at the Chelsea Hotel? You might want to go camp out there. According to the sources who know about this thing, there are multiple events, including the rehearsal scheduled for tomorrow night at 6 p.m. That's going to be 100 guests all by itself. The most important thing is they should have done this in Vegas, because then we can put on odds on how short the marriage is going to be. My over-under, 7. Take the under.
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9: Breaking news this hour from Town Hall. I'm Rich Thomason. It is one hot holiday week for millions of people across the Midwest. The Great Lakes, the Mid-Atlantic, the Southeast, the Northeast, intense heat and humidity settling in. No immediate relief in sight.
10: It is so humid that it's difficult. Okay, because like in a tent, there's not much you can do with sleep, really, anyways. And it is so humid that it is impossible to sleep, I'm telling you, unless you're just physically exhausted.
9: He was interviewed at a cooling center in Marietta, Georgia. Ray Dawson is there as well. He's homeless.
11: I can't find no shelter nowhere. I'm no shade nowhere. And it's hot. And most of the store won't give you no water.
9: The National Weather Service says conditions are more than uncomfortable. They're downright dangerous. The heat index topping 100 degrees in some areas. The heat index is how it feels when the air temperature and the humidity are combined. President Trump is urging Congress to do something about birthright citizenship. This after the Supreme Court struck down Mr. Trump's executive order that limited birthright citizenship. In the meantime, the president is applauding a separate Supreme Court ruling.
12: President Trump taking to his Truth Social page, reacting to the Supreme Court ruling in favor of Idaho and West Virginia, banning transgender athletes from competing in women's sports. The president writing in all caps the two words, "Big win." Then he goes on to say the United States Supreme Court just ruled against men playing in women's sports. Wow, that takes that ridiculous situation off the table. Three explanation points.
9: Correspondent Laura Winters. A Democratic socialist beats a 30-year incumbent in Colorado's Democratic primary for the U.S. House, 1st District, Denver. 29-year-old former lawyer Milak Hiros beat veteran Congresswoman Diana DeGette. On Wall Street this morning, Dow futures down 144 points. More on these stories, townhall.com.
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9: Several pre-dawn firebomb attacks in Greece targeting members of that country's governing New Democracy Party.
14: Greek authorities say the three attacks early Wednesday in Thessaloniki used crude explosive devices. Five people have been hospitalized so far. Officials add the injuries occurred during the final attack when cars and motorcycles were set on fire. One car belonging to a parliamentary candidate for the New Democracy Party. Police say the candidate suffered burns and her mother was hospitalized in intensive care. Officials add three other residents were hospitalized for smoke inhalation. Attacks by militant groups on political figures and symbols of power are relatively frequent in Greece. I'm Charles de Ledesma.
9: Venezuela's government reports 1,943 people died, more than 10,500 injured in the twin earthquakes that struck on the 24th of last month. Thousands more still unaccounted for. News and analysis, townhall.com. Questions are raised over the newly formed U.S. Wildland Fire Service's firefighting strategy.
15: The deaths of three firefighters in Colorado have refueled debate over the Trump administration's focus on full suppression of new fires, reversing a decades-long trend towards embracing flames as a tool to burn off highly flammable old growth to help lessen the risk of too much fuel igniting catastrophic blazes. Critics of the new policy say that the newly created U.S. Wildland Fire Service was created by consolidating four Interior Department agencies, causing confusion. One former federal firefighter asked, what was the real risk that justified putting those firefighters at risk?
9: Correspondent Lisa Dwyer. Job openings held at a surprisingly strong 7.6 million in May, the American labor market remaining resilient. More on these stories, townhall.com.
16: Weather and traffic, we've got the answer.
17: Your left lane is blocked due to a crash 71 northbound after West 25th Street. They've also closed down the stretch of road between West 14th and I-90. Meanwhile, still dealing with that vehicle fire on the Ohio Turnpike eastbound after 480. The current temperature is 82 degrees, getting up to about 97 today. Looks like 90 degree temperatures and sunny skies through most of the week, although we may start to cool off just a bit to the 80s on Sunday. That's your weather and traffic. I'm Chris Lively. Larry.
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0: Very good morning to you. Coast to Coast on O'Connor and Company, of course, originating from our flagship station, WMAL. The heart of the nation's capital, Washington. And in the Relief Factory studios. Today, though, broadcasting from New York City. And it's about to get 104 in New York. And you know what that means? The layer of urine on the sidewalks actually starts to bubble up, and you can actually see an effervescence of the human debris in Manhattan. What a beautiful city. I love it. The communists deserve it. Enjoy, Zoran. Try cleaning up the sidewalks. Almost as exciting as Los Angeles, home of our first guest here in this hour, Kurt Schlichter. Kurt, of course, senior columnist at Town Hall, my buddy, my friend, my colleague, author of multiple books, including the People's Republic series there. Kurt, good morning. How are you, my friend?
19: Well, thank you for allowing me to wake up to be greeted by the image of a roiling cauldron of hobo's former lemonade.
0: Well, you've been to Los Angeles and New York City. You know how it is.
19: The term is frescante.
0: Thank you for that. Everyone will be Googling that now on the Beltway. Kurt, yesterday, when the decision for birthright citizenship came down, most of my friends on the right, my colleagues, my pals, my buddies, they were blackpilling. They were ready to burn John Roberts and Amy Coney Barrett in effigy. They were slitting their wrists. They were angry. You took a different path. You're not thrilled with the decision, but your column actually saw very much a glass half full, if not maybe three quarters full. Explain your logic here.
19: Well, I think the best way to describe it for the Democrats is a Pyrrhic victory. It came down. Look, I was expecting, and I want to give you some background. I've only done this law stuff for 30 years.
0: Yeah, I left that off your resume, by the way. Kurt is not only a senior columnist and a retired colonel from the Army, he's also has been a practicing lawyer for three decades.
19: And let's not forget author of the new book, American Warlord, which you should go on Amazon and pre-order, American Warlord, coming out November 3rd. But it was supposed to be a 7-2 decision, maybe an 8-1 decision. I mean, you've got to understand the birthright citizenship interpretation that John Roberts wrote about. And then Amy Coney Barrett signed on, and that the three leftist judges agreed with because it, in this case, supported leftism. Although if anchor babies were about to go out and vote for the Freedom Caucus, you know they'd have been against it.
0: Yeah.
19: Harry Reid was when he put in legislation.
0: Right. Yeah.
19: To end it. This was the common understanding of how the birthright citizenship worked for 150 years. And there's a lot of conservatives out there going, but Kurt, the arguments against it are very, very good. Yes. Now, it's been the last 20 years where you've had this scholarship come, and there's been a lot of guys, Ilan Warner being one of the primary scholars on it,
0: yeah,
19: who've done a lot of work on it and really turned things around. Remember, things take a while to turn around. Roe versus Wade took 50 years to overturn. Second Amendment was 100 years where it was, well, if you want to pass a gun law, that's cool, until New Scholarship convinced the court otherwise.
0: Yes.
19: And, you know, the Democrats' favorite, Plessy versus Ferguson, of course.
0: Let's explore. That was the Democrats' favorite. Boy, they rode to town with that one.
19: Yeah, they love that one.
0: With their burning crosses in their hoods for decades. Let's talk about gun law. I think you make a very compelling argument, and it pains me to compliment your writing. You know that, Kurt. But you brought up the Heller case here as an example. So explain this to our audience here, because the Heller case sort of was sort of the first break in the dam there, the way you describe it, that led us to a whole string of decisions since then, right?
19: Yes. Yes. Look, law in the Anglo-American system is based on precedent. You tend to do what has happened before, and the courts are very reluctant to change it, but they will change it if you convince them, and it takes time to convince. You have to have academics writing about it. You have judges writing opinions on it. You discuss and debate, raise up new theories, raise up new ideas, and that's what happened with birthright citizenship.
0: For our listeners who don't remember the Heller case, if you could, just for a quick second, give us the quick background on Heller and why that is a good example here of what you're talking about.
19: Well, Heller, the Second Amendment was understood for a long time by most legal theorists and judges to mean that, you have the right to keep and bear arms, but it can be reasonably regulated. That is, if it's a reasonable regulation, well, that's fine. And, of course, that's the lowest kind of scrutiny, rational basis scrutiny. That means the judge looks at it and goes, well, it's not crazy. You know, there's a reason for this law, so we'll leave it in effect.
0: Yeah.
19: And that allowed a balancing test, which is, well, guns are dangerous, so we're going to subordinate the right to the need to protect people.
0: Right. Suddenly, anything is rational at that point, because the alternative is that people will get slaughtered by guns. So we have to be rational.
19: Yes.
0: Right. But then Heller became that tipping point.
19: Well, Heller was the changed it and said, no, Heller said keeping guns is not a second-rate right. It is a first-rate right. You have to look at it with strict scrutiny, and you have to go through a serious analysis to see. And through subsequent cases, there are historical analog from the time of the founding to regulate guns in this way. In other words, you can't just say, well, I think it's a good idea. You have to say, well, it's a traditional regulation of guns of over like 150 years ago.
0: Right.
19: So we can't just do whatever we want. And this was a revolution that came because of legal study, legal controversy, and legal debate. It didn't just happen, even though there were a lot of us who thought that was the proper way to do it.
0: So using Roe as an example, Roe was passed in, they voted on Roe in 72, I want to say 73, and then for decades there were other challenges to abortion laws, and slowly it started to chip away, but oftentimes pro-life activists would lose outright overturning of Roe. Sometimes it was 7-2, then it was 6-2. It kept getting narrower. Here on birthright citizenship, you argue, we're already at 5-4.
19: Yes, we're very close. If one of the five judges goes away for some reason or retires, Donald Trump gets to appoint a new one, and we're going to see birthright citizenship become the new Roe. That is the focus of the Republican Party when it comes to judges. Every judge is going to get the question, where do you stand on birthright citizenship? The old traditional view, which I was taught in law school and never really thought about until New Scholarship came along, or the new view, which I have come to be convinced by. I didn't just say, oh, well, it helps me politically. I think the scholarship shows, this is a better understanding of the 14th Amendment Citizenship Clause. So we're already at 4-5.
0: Yeah.
19: Or 5-4.
0: Yeah.
19: And if you look at Kavanaugh, who concurred, he concurred with the judgment. He said, you can't do it the way Trump did it, which was an executive order. But he specifically said, I don't think there's a constitutional problem with limiting birthright citizenship when it comes to like illegal aliens. Interestingly, Gorsuch, who signed on to the dissent outright, said, well, you know, a long-term illegal alien might be a different situation, but certainly birth tourists. So it's not quite as cut and dry, but it's still 5-4. You get, you know, Sotomayor, who's not particularly healthy, decides to retire because of her health. You know, Trump gets another person. We have a very real chance of having a new understanding of the citizenship clause.
0: Could you explain a little bit more about that?
19: Calm down, black pillars.
0: Yeah. Play the long game. We Republicans are in it for the long haul. We've been doing this for 250 years now. What about, and we've only got a couple of minutes left, but can you explain or maybe give us a roadmap for the Kavanaugh path? Is there a path right now without waiting for Justice Sotomayor to retire? Is there a path statute-wise, as Kavanaugh laid out there, that will pass the scrutiny of the Supreme Court?
19: I think it could. Of course, there's practical problems to passing legislation through the Congress thanks to the filibuster.
0: Oh, right.
19: And the fact that we may lose our majority in November. I plan to write about it at Town Hall on Monday. There may be some executive orders. There may be some legislative ways to limit particularly obnoxious abuses like the birth tourism, the Chinese folks fly in for a day, have a kid, go back to Shanghai, and raise a communist with an American citizenship. I think there are ways to handle that. I think we'll also see limitations on who can come into the country. You know, if you are bulging with child, I expect you to be turned away at the door.
0: That will be an interesting policy development, too, and we'll keep an eye on Stephen Miller there. It sounds like he could hatch something like that. Let's go back to the most important thing. I would have mentioned it, but I didn't realize it was on pre-sale already. American Warlord, a brand new novel by Kurt Schlichter. Totally new. This is not part of the Kelly Turnbull series. You've got a brand new novel.
19: A new one.
0: Give us the quick pitch.
19: It is. Hey, man, a regular guy watches civilization crash, brings civilization back because he knows a little about Roman history, and he knows his way around an M4 rifle. It's a pretty cool book.
0: Kurt Schlichter.
19: All I can say is ahoy.
0: American Warlord. 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More to come.
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17: Looks like they have cleared the crash on 71 northbound between West 14th and I-90, but your left lane remains blocked after West 25th Street. Meanwhile, another crash has cropped up on 76 West after Route 225. I'm Chris Lively, and I've got your next traffic update coming up right here on AM 1420, The Answer.
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0: You know, we've been having a great time celebrating the 250th anniversary of the signing of our Declaration of Independence. This show originates out of Washington, D.C., where the Trump administration has absolutely pulled out all the stops for one of the greatest celebrations. If you're not able to make it down to Washington for this week's festivities, make sure you tune in and you watch. You watch the fireworks, you watch the concerts, you watch all the stuff that's going to be happening, because it's going to be phenomenal. Already has been. And yesterday, something very cool happened on the Mall. In Washington, where 13 new statues have been unveiled. I love this. Is that, we don't build statues anymore for our heroes. We don't build monuments for our heroes. In fact, the political left, who dominates so much of the conversation in this country, they want to tear down the statues of our heroes. They want to rewrite our history. They want to, as our, my friend and colleague Dennis Prager says, they want to have a proctologist's view of the founding of America. That's the 1619 project. That's the you know, the, we were just a bunch of rich, powdered-wigged slave owners, landowners who were racist and bigoted and sexist, and those people don't deserve to be honored. Well, not this administration. Just like we can say Merry Christmas again, we can also say God Bless America again, and we can celebrate our founding, and what better week to do it, and what better city to do it than Washington, D.C. So take a look at this, or take a listen. As yesterday in Freedom Plaza, downtown Washington, D.C., 13 new bronze statues honoring those of the American Revolution. 13, that's right, for the 13 colonies. Here's Secretary of Agriculture, Brooke Rollins.
3: For a time, it all seemed hopeless. The tearing down of the statues, the erasing of our great American history. But it also seemed hopeless 250 years ago. When the Patriots first waged the war, they were a ragtag band of rebels standing up against an empire with no real prospect of success. They didn't succeed, as we know, for the most part, for a couple of years. Casualties piled up, territories were lost, provisions disappeared. It wasn't until the summer of 1780 that the tide finally turned in the Americans' favor. Until that point, the odds were long and the cause was hopeless. But some causes are worth fighting for, dying for, and never giving up, even when the prospects themselves are so dim. Because in fighting in the battle, in this case, in declaring independence 250 years from Saturday, you show who you are and what you are made of. The 44 delegates who voted in favor of the Declaration at the Second Continental Congress knew that they were in for a long and a hard fight without any guarantee of success. In fact, likely the opposite of success. They turned aside from every easy path, the submission, compromise, and negotiation that was asked of them, and instead chose the hardest path imaginable, and that was independence. That says something about the strength of their belief and about the nature of the cause itself, that liberty admits and accepts no compromise ever.
0: One of the statues, and that was well done by Secretary Rollins, she's one of the stars of this administration. One of the statues is for Caesar Rodney. 250 years ago today, the final vote was happening to accept and adopt the Declaration of Independence. All the colonies were in line and voted for it, except for one, Delaware. Their delegation was split right down the middle. They had to break the tie. Caesar Rodney, a 47-year-old lawyer and a general in the militia, was a delegate to the Continental Congress, but he was back in Delaware because he was suffering. He was dead. He was 80 miles away in Dover. He wasn't dead, but he was on his deathbed. He was dying, stricken, and they needed his vote. Word got back to him in Dover from Philadelphia, and Caesar Rodney, on the evening of July 1st, 250 years ago today, got on his horse and valiantly rode the 80 miles to Philadelphia, his spurs jangling on his boots. He climbed down off of his steed and hobbled into Independence Hall and cast that decisive vote. Risking his life, the first amongst the men in that room to risk his life before they even voted and signed the Declaration. But of course, once they all affixed their name, they were risking their lives as well. Because if the experiment of American independence went south, as it should have at that moment, they all, as Ben Franklin said, would have hung together or hung separately. Caesar Rodney, an American hero, finally gets his statue put back where it belongs after it had been torn down by the radical lefts occupying the Democratic Party. Happy Independence Day. Caesar Rodney, happy birthday, America.
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17: Stop and go traffic on 490 East between West 7th Street and 77, and on the Jennings Freeway going north between Harbor and 71. Meanwhile, they have cleared up that incident on 71 North after West 25th, as well as that incident on 76 West after 225. The current temperature is 82 degrees, getting up to about 97 today. Tomorrow, we're once again in the 90s with sunny skies, and it looks like that trend will continue up until Sunday, where we're cooling off just slightly to the 80s. That's your weather and traffic. I'm Chris Lively. 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
27: WHK.

While everyone was focusing on the Supreme Court decisions, as well they should be yesterday, and of course we've been diving into them all morning here as well with great experts, by the way, joining us, and I want to extend my gratitude to State Representative Laurel Libby, who has been leading the charge in the state of Maine on transgender athletic policies. She joined us in our first hour. And

0: that they pick and choose what federal laws to follow and which ones they respect and which ones they don't. And they have dehumanized and demonized ICE agents. These are federal law enforcement officers who are doing their duty to enforce immigration laws. And the creation of ICE was a bipartisan effort when the Department of Homeland Security was formed after the attacks of 9/11. Democrats helped write the legislation that created ICE. And now these ICE agents are dehumanized on a daily basis by these radicals who have become the establishment of the Democrats. And they are radicals. And they dehumanize enforcing immigration laws that Democrats actually helped write. The Democrat presidents signed into law. And Donald Trump's sin, the Republican Party's sin right now, is that we're actually following the law and enforcing the law. And for that, we get riots in the streets. Or we get these sanctuary policies, where Democrats just decide if they're a governor or if they're a mayor or a city council or county supervisors or what have you, they just decide, oh yeah, we don't like that law. That law makes us feel icky, so we're just going to ignore it. And what ends up happening? Well, criminals get protected. A criminal who is arrested and in custody under any other normal circumstance up until about 10 years ago, that criminal who is in the country illegally and has been arrested for breaking yet another law in our country, that criminal would be handed over to federal agents and they would be deported. But not anymore. Not in certain cities, counties, and states in this nation. That's why Republicans and the Judiciary Committee continue to have hearings focusing on the very real-world ramifications of these un-American, unconstitutional sanctuary policies. Which brings us to yesterday on Capitol Hill, in that hearing room, Jessica Gorman, the mother of Sheridan Gorman, a young college student at Loyola University in Chicago, who was murdered in cold blood, gave her testimony. In Chicago, a sanctuary city, in Illinois, a sanctuary state, governed by a man, J.B. Pritzker, who wants to be president of the United States and will probably run so he can bring those great Illinois policies to all of us. I demand that you pay attention to Jessica Gorman right now, because you need to hear her story. And if you're living in any state that has these policies, you need to echo her story to your politicians who continue to create a climate where Sheridan Gormans of the world can be murdered. Take a listen to her mother.
1: I'm a lover, not a fighter. I'm a lover. I love children. I love pumping people up and making them feel good about themselves. I'm not racist. I'm not xenophobic. We've done everything right, my husband and I. We taught our daughter to be a wonderful, beautiful person. Her love was extravagant. And now I'm going to have to spend my last waking moment, I'm going to have to spend fighting against these policies, fighting for people to say her name. So if you have the courage, please come talk to me. Come sit on that bench. I'll buy Congress a bench. Talk to each other. We shouldn't be screaming across the room. I mean, we also shouldn't say but, because I have to just say, and I understand that you're here for a reason, I don't understand why it's only the Republican side that cares about our American children. And I know that you're a mother. I know that you're a father. I deeply value that. But basically what you just did, what you said was, I'm so sorry for your loss. I have a daughter too. I have a son. I feel your pain. You don't. You don't feel my pain. Because the next words out of your mouth were, but. There's no but when your child is in a coffin. There's no but. And I need you to understand that. And if you ever want to talk about it, I'm here. I'm going to buy you a bench. I'm going to put that on the record. I'm going to buy Congress a bench. And they can come and sit and hold my hand and look me in the eye and explain to me why illegal immigrants are more important than my daughter. I really want to know, because I don't understand. Please, I welcome you. I will listen. I will listen. I care. I just need you to explain it to me, because I don't, and I fear I will never understand.

0: You know, people think that the border issue is done. It's over. Trump won. He closed the border. Let's move on. Let's talk about gas prices. Let's talk about affordability. It's not over. It won't be over. As long as Jessica Gorman has to grieve like that and has to fight, why does she even have to come in and fight for laws being followed and obeyed in this country? The law's already there. And she has to go through this? She should be grieving her daughter. And by the way, the worst part of all of that, and it's heart-wrenching, is the fact that Jessica Gorman, a grieving mother who was testifying before Congress to make the case that our existing laws should be enforced and criminals should not be welcomed onto our streets when they should be deported, the worst part is she had to preface everything by saying, I'm not racist, I'm not xenophobic, but that's what we have to do now. That's what we're reduced to. That we're not allowed to grieve and express our righteous anger at the fact that our daughters should not have been murdered. Our daughters should still be alive if it weren't for the twisted, bastardized political perspective of one party in this country who refuses to enforce the law. And then if you dare to object and say, hey, you know what? Your politics ended up killing my daughter. Suddenly you are a racist. That you have to defend yourself. Oh, don't get me wrong. I'm not racist or anything. Grieve your daughter. Without having to grovel to these totalitarians. But that's where we are. I want you to hear a little bit more from Jessica Gorman. She was I just mentioned that her governor, J.B. Pritzker, wants to be president. Jessica Gorman has more right to be president, is more qualified to be president than her governor who put her in this situation right now. Hers is the voice that I would like to hear on a debate stage. But here's a little bit more of this grieving mother yesterday on Capitol Hill.
1: On March 19th, Sheridan went with friends to the lakefront in Chicago because they hoped they might see the northern lights. She never saw those lights. The man accused of murdering my daughter is Jose Medina, an illegal immigrant from Venezuela who should not have even been in this country. And even after committing a crime and having an outstanding warrant, he was left on the streets of Chicago to murder my innocent American child. But this story, it's not about him. This story is about my Sheridan. It's about how failed border policies, sanctuary city laws, and twisted leaders refused to cooperate with ICE. They sent her to her grave. It's about a government and politicians that forgot their first priority. And the question before this committee is painfully simple. When did protecting our American citizens stop being your first priority? And even more important, why did protecting our American citizens stop being your first priority? I want an explanation. I need one. And I deserve one.
0: Yeah.
1: But first, I want you to know who...
0: She is heart-wrenching, and it gets on. I beg you to go to town hall and watch that entire video. We've got it up at townhall.com and on our social media pages as well, and it's amazing. But I want to move to another moment in this hearing. Representative Mike Lawler in New York, who is one of the most moderate Republicans. If by moderate, I mean, you know, he reaches across the aisle. He tries to find bipartisan agreement. He's in a very purple district in New York, and they are throwing a lot of money into that district. So you would think that Representative Mike Lawler wants to, you know, keep his head down and just sort of make his way to Election Day and not rile up the left. But Mike Lawler showed me something yesterday. He showed me that he stands on the right side of this issue and is unafraid to speak up about it. He also showed me that he has no concerns about this election. Because take a listen to what Mike Lawler did in an exchange with Jamie Raskin in this hearing about these policies that are killing American girls like Sheridan Gorman. Take a listen.
2: The same outrage you feel about Renee Good and Alex Pretty,
3: Mr. Chairman,
2: you should feel about Sheridan Gorman and Lincoln Riley and every angel family in this country.
4: I do feel that outrage.
2: You do not. Do you, because if you did, you would
4: feel,
2: not support sanctuary jurisdiction.
4: Do you feel the outrage about Alex Pretty and Renee Good?
2: You should be ashamed of yourself.
4: You should be ashamed
2: of yourself.
4: You don't belong
2: yourself,
4: in this committee.
2: Jamie.
4: You should get the hell
2: You're
4: out of here. You don't understand the rules of the committee. You don't understand the Constitution.
2: You're a disgrace.
5: Mr. Raskin.
4: Full of it.
5: Mr. Raskin.
2: You're an absolute disgrace supporting sanctuary policies.
4: Say one word worried about
2: get rid of
4: say one word about Alex Credit.
2: I did. I wrote a whole New York Times op-ed about it. You should be absolutely ashamed of yourself for not opposing sanctuary policies that resulted in their daughter's death.
0: This is what this election needs to be about. This, because this is who these politicians are. That's Jamie Raskin screaming at Congressman Lawler because he dared to say, hey, all you want to tell us talk about Renee Good, who got killed because she interfered with ICE agents, but how about a minute or two on these innocent American girls who are getting murdered because of your policies? And Jamie Raskin's unhinged reaction tells you that he knows they're on the losing side of this. And if every single election this year, especially in those districts that are up for grabs, there's about 15 or 18 of them that will determine who is in the majority in the House of Representatives. If every single one of those districts votes based on the border and immigration policy and sanctuary policy, Mike Johnson keeps that gavel. And if every single one of the Republican candidates brings the kind of passion and fire and intensity that Mike Lawler, and I'm not a, listen, I disagree with Mike Lawler on a lot of stuff. But damn it, he was good yesterday. And this is exactly the passion and the focus and the intensity that every single Republican has to have now to Election Day, or honestly, all is lost. More to come on O'Connor and Company.
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6: A slow flow of cars on 480 East between 77 and Granger Road, and it looks like we're dealing with stop-and-go traffic on 490 East between West 7th and I-77. I'm Chris Lively, and I've got your next traffic update coming up right here on AM 1420, The Answer.
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8: March 4th, 1865, the Civil War was nearing its end. The nation was exhausted, divided, and grieving. On that day, President Abraham Lincoln delivered his second inaugural address, just 700 words spoken in about 7 minutes. 41 days later, Lincoln would be assassinated. Yet the words he spoke that day still echo through history. In that brief address, Lincoln referenced God 14 times, spoke of prayer, and quoted scripture repeatedly. He reminded Americans that both sides of the conflict shared a common faith, saying both read the same Bible and pray to the same God, and each invokes his aid against the other. Lincoln understood that political division alone could not explain the nation's crisis. More than 160 years later, America still wrestles with division, truth, and our dependence on God. The question is whether we'll remember the wisdom Lincoln left behind.
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1: A couple of more things. We've got a great conversation ahead here in a couple of minutes about the incredible contribution that America has made to the world with regard to air conditioning, and how, again, some countries just refuse to jump on board the, you know, what, 70-year trend of air conditioning saving our lives. I do want to do that, but I want to continue to drill down a little bit on this conversation yesterday over sanctuary policies. Please, Republicans, if you're listening, lead with this. Every town hall, every commercial you do, Democrats will open that border again. Democrats refuse to enforce our laws. American citizens are dying because of these sanctuary policies and millions of dollars being wasted on people who should not be in this country, who already broke our immigration laws. They should be gone because of that. And now they're breaking further laws. And this idea, that this exchange with Lawler and Raskin yesterday was so telling. Because Raskin and the Democrats, as you know, they all went and did a vigil. They went and prayed and rented their clothing over the death of these two agitator protesters, Antifa adjacent types, Rene Good and that other guy who was a nurse and who kicked out the taillights of a ICE vehicle the week before he was shot. Because he brought a gun to the ICE protest where he was interfering with federal agents doing their jobs. But all they want to talk about are those two deaths. And they don't want to talk about the thousands who have been murdered by illegal immigrants in this country, murderers, rapists, kidnappers. They don't want to talk about them who have been allowed to stay in this country and celebrated as dreamers by the political left and protected by the political left, who have killed innocent Americans. To compare those people, those gang members, those thugs, those murderers, the Democrats want to compare them to an ICE agent or a Border Patrol agent lawfully discharging their firearm in the course of their duty as a sworn officer of the United States government. They want to compare this woman, Sheridan Gorman, who was murdered in cold blood as an innocent victim, minding her own business. They want to compare her to Rene Good, who drove her 3,000-ton vehicle right at an ICE agent in the middle of a protest, and in the middle of that ICE agent conducting his lawful duty. He discharged his firearm. He didn't want to. He shouldn't have had to. But to compare Rene Good, who threatened the life of an ICE agent with her vehicle on an icy, snowy road in Minneapolis, to compare her death at the hands of law enforcement to the murder of Sheridan Gordon is so morally bankrupt and so twisted that it is warped. And it defies any moral explanation. But those are the boundary lines of this political discussion. Those are the terms under which this election is taking place. And Republicans need to get that. They need to inject it into their veins. And they will win going away. Make their opponent agree with Jamie Raskin that the real tragedy here is Rene Good. Not all of these American women who have been sexually assaulted and murdered by illegal immigrants protected by their party. Mike Lawler, by the way, was not done as he left that hearing room, and it got very heated, as you just heard. Independent journalist Nicholas Bellassi stopped him in the corridor there, and take a listen to this. Go, Lawler, go.
2: Do you mind if I just ask you about the exchange with Raskin, since it's going viral online, just to tell exactly what happened with the committee's rules versus, you know, how you were handling it with the victim's family?
3: This is very simple. We had to listen to their 10-minute diatribes, Pramila Jayapal and Jamie Raskin, in which they dismissed my constituents. They said, "We're sorry for your loss, but we shouldn't even be having this hearing." Their comments were outrageous. They were disgraceful. And I didn't respond to it. I went into my introduction. The fact that they decided multiple times to try and cut me off because they didn't like what I had to say, This is ridiculous. This is ridiculous. To fully appreciate and understand why Jessica Gorman is here, you actually have to understand what happened to their daughter. And the reality is that they didn't want to hear it. They didn't want to hear what happened to Sheridan Gorman, or that their policies that they support contributed to her death. That's a fundamental fact. But
1: got it. Thank you. There's Mike Lawler being quite fired up, as you heard and as you saw. And that's what we need. Also, by the way, as I mentioned, we mentioned it yesterday, too, Europe continues to defy technology and the science, and they refuse to use air conditioning. France, a Paris politician, blamed America and U.S. air conditioning for the deaths of 1,300 people in her country. She opened a letter saying, "Dear American journalists and social media influencers, for days some of you have been criticizing and making fun of Paris because the city doesn't have air conditioning. This is rich. As the second largest emitter of greenhouse gas emissions in the world, you bear a significant amount of responsibility for global warming and the consequences we in France are experiencing. Your SUV is killing people in France." Or they could just turn on the air conditioner. Talk tomorrow.
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10: Breaking news this hour from Town Hall. I'm Rich Thomason. As America celebrates its 250th birthday this coming weekend, the legislative branch has called it quits, at least for the time being.
11: The House leadership on Tuesday abruptly canceled votes and sent lawmakers home early for the holiday recess. Speaker Mike Johnson's majority once again ground to a standstill by a Republican split over their own party's agenda. In this case, it's a standoff blocking the annual defense bill as the holdout Republicans pushed to include President Donald Trump's own priority, the Save America Act, a strict voter ID bill. Speaker Johnson spent 4 hours last week at the White House and spent another 2 hours with the president this week on a path forward. Bernie Bennett in Washington.
10: Aid groups are sounding the alarm, warning that Venezuela's fragile health care system being stretched to its limits in the wake of last week's two strong earthquakes. Damaged and understaffed hospitals are being overwhelmed by the injured, and infectious diseases are flaring up in the disaster zone. Carlotta Wolf with the UN's refugee agency.
12: In La Guaira, the hardest hit state, food shortages are widespread. Basic services have broken down, and connectivity has been largely severed. Community tensions are rising as access to assistance remains constrained.
10: The government puts a death toll at more than 1,900, but experts view that as a significant undercount. It is a shocker, the defeat of veteran Denver Congresswoman Diana DeGette in the Colorado Democratic primary, defeated by Democratic Socialist Maylot Quiroz. U.S. Senator John Hickenlooper fended off a challenge from progressive state Senator Julie Gonzalez. In the Colorado governor's race, State Attorney General Phil Weiser won the Democratic primary. On Wall Street, ahead of this morning's opening bell, Dow futures down 160 points. NASDAQ futures off 255. More on these stories, townhall.com.
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14: Weather and traffic, we've got the answer.
15: Multiple incidents as we roll into the 9 o'clock hour. 71 southbound after Snow Road. That's slowing things up from 480. We also have a crash on 90 West at Chester Avenue backing us up from Superior. And an incident on the left shoulder on the Jennings Freeway going north before Harbor. The current temperature is 85 degrees, getting up to about 97 today. Tomorrow, 96 with sunny skies. Friday, we're again in the 90s. Saturday, it looks like we may start to cool off to the 80s. That's your weather and traffic. I'm Chris Lively. Jacob.
16: 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There it is! 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
0: National headlines matter. But what happens here in Cleveland and across Ohio matters more. That's what we talk about every day. 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The Answer.
2: Hello and good morning. Welcome into the Jake Underwood Show right here. AM 1420, The Answer, 102.9 FM. Or if you want to see what we're doing behind the scenes, we are on Rumble. Excuse me, and X. Just search the Jake Underwood Show there, and you can see what's going on. I am Jake Underwood, the man behind the glass. Is one Mr. Kenny Kidd. Good morning, Kenny.
20: Hi.
2: How's it going? How's it going, Kenny?
23: Good. Good.
2: Very good. Glad to hear it. Quickly, I need to say happy birthday to two people. One is Seth Williams.
23: Oh, happy birthday, Seth!
2: It's Seth's birthday today, and then also my mom. So happy birthday to my mom.
23: Happy birthday, Mrs. Underwood.
2: Yes, yes, yes. Well, she's not Underwood, but yeah.
23: Oh, okay. Well, yeah, no.
2: Happy birthday, Mom.
23: There happy birthday, Jake's mom.
2: There you go.
23: Happy birthday, Ma.
2: Yes, yes, yes. So yeah, I had to make sure I did that because here's the thing. Once we get into these topics, I would have forgotten.
23: Yes.
2: And then I would have felt very bad. And I don't want to do that.
23: Now, before we get into the topics.
2: Yes.
23: You did get her something for her birthday, correct?
2: Yes.
23: Okay, good.
2: Yep. Stop by Discount Drug Mart, actually. So.
23: Well, good.
2: Good to go. They are the only, she's going to know. They're the Discount Drug Mart is the only place that sells like the chunky bars.
23: Uh-huh.
2: And she likes the chunky bars.
23: Oh, wow. I haven't had one of those in forever. That's with the raisins and peanuts. Yeah, those are good.
2: And they got them there, so I always make sure when I stop at Discount Drug Mart, I get that, and then, you know, a card, I got some nice stuff. So.
23: Nice. Good. Good.
2: And it was all at Discount Drug Mart, which is nice. So, well, if anything, go to Discount Drug Mart and get a chunky bar if you haven't had one in a while. They're pretty good. I like them.
23: Good thing you didn't forget.
2: No. Although, listen, if I did forget, it would have been 7 o'clock tonight and we would have run into Discount Drug Mart. So that's usually the way these celebrations and days go. If you think the commercial's a bit, I promise it's not. I really forget half of the time. So but thank you for tuning in. This is the Jake Underwood Show. A lot to talk about today. We have a lot of reactions to the SCOTUS decision yesterday, especially about the birthright citizenship, both from Vice President J.D. Vance as well as some of the justices. They spoke out. They were speaking about it. a hard watch yesterday. There was a hearing with Angel Moms and stuff about illegal immigration and just the different things. I'll tell you, it got heated. There was one mom in particular who... Jessica Gorman, mm-hmm. who was, I mean, she was clearly emotional. You could tell she wasn't trained, nothing like that. It was just pure from the heart. And we're going to listen to that as well as a back and forth that happened during that hearing between two congressmen that just, you know, they were going at it. Tensions were high and people were getting called out on things. I mean, the mom called them out on a lot of things, and she has every right to do so. Cleveland residents want to know, where can they get food? What do I mean by that? Well, the city of Cleveland has lost two grocery stores in 3 months.
23: Well, I know of Heinen's. I believe Heinen's is closing at the end of July.
2: Correct. And then the East Side Market in the Glenville neighborhood closed in April.
23: Oh, I didn't know that.
2: Yeah, so... we'll get into that because there's a lot that the city of Cleveland needs to do. And then also Donovan O'Neill, he's going to join us at 9:35. We're going to talk about some Social Security, some different things. So I'm excited to talk to Donovan O'Neill. I don't know which one to get into first. I mean, we have a lot of stories. Plus, it's rumored right now. Excuse me. It's rumored right now. Some factories in Cleveland might be building like some modular homes. Some different, like there's a lot of good stuff that could be happening in Cleveland, but there's also the negative, and I want to try to balance it out as much as possible. I don't want to, you know, believe me, I hit Mayor Bibb when it's time. Little baby Obama.
24: I'm your baby. Gotta love me.
2: So, you know, I hit him, but also when they're doing good things, I got to give them credit.
23: You have to.
2: I'm not just here to, you know, just nail someone when it's easy.
23: And the whole point of nailing someone is to kind of get them off their ass to actually do something good.
2: Right.
23: So when they do something good, you've got to give them credit.
2: Absolutely. Yeah. I can't just sit here and be negative, negative, negative. Yeah. I can't be a negative Nancy.
23: No,
2: I have to be a positive Patty.
23: Got to get them out of that $2,500 chair.
2: That's right. And listen, good. There's got to be a lot of good stuff to happen for him to get out of a $2,500 chair. And it's an office chair. That's the thing. I wonder how comfortable it is.
23: How often is he even in that office?
2: I mean, if I bought a $2,500 chair, it'd be hard for me to leave. Let me get this plugged in here. There we go. That works. All right. So let's, you know what? I think we're going to start with what happened yesterday with the Angel Moms. Mm-hmm. Because, yeah,
23: it's rough.
2: Yeah. No, it is. That, Kenny, that's the best way to put it. It is. It's rough. But at the same time, it's something that has to be heard. This is what it's all about. And here's the thing. Some of these reps, man, they just don't get it. They just don't get it because they are just so wrapped up in the narrative of their party. So this is how we're going to do it. I'm going to play the back and forth between, Rep Mike Lawler and also Rep Jamie Raskin. If you remember Jamie Raskin, you'll remember the clip where he decided to go at a 16-year-old who was up there testifying on behalf of, you know, just, hey, young people need to be heard. And, you know, we really want to be a part of things. And he decided to sit there and rip him apart. And then, you know,
23: He tried to.
2: He tried to, yeah.
23: That kid held his own pretty good.
2: Yeah, he did. No, to be fair, he did. No, you're right. But he's the one who went at the 16-year-old and then sat there. And then, you know, at the same time, people will go, how come young people don't like the politics? Well, that's part of the reason, not the complete reason. But this was the back and forth. I mean, sparks flew. There's really no other way to put it. They went back and forth. So, you're a disgrace. Get the hell out of here. Like the whole thing. This is what that sounded like.
1: The same outrage you feel about Renee Good and Alex Pretty,
3: Mr.
1: you
3: Chairman,
1: should feel about Sheridan Gorman and Lincoln Riley and every Angel family in this country.
4: I do feel that outrage.
1: You do not.
4: Do you,
1: because if you did, you would
4: feel,
1: not support sanctuary.
4: Do you feel the outrage about Alex Pretty and Renee Good?
1: You should be ashamed of yourself.
4: You don't belong in this committee.
1: Jamie.
4: You should get the hell
1: You're
4: out of
1: disgrace.
4: Here. You don't understand the rules
1: You're
4: of the committee. You don't understand the Constitution.
5: You're a disgrace.
4: Full of it.
5: Mr. Raskin.
1: You're an absolute disgrace supporting sanctuary policies.
4: Say one word about
1: Get rid of
4: sanctuary.
1: I did. I wrote a whole New York Times op-ed about it. You should be absolutely ashamed of yourself.
23: Wow.
2: Yeah. My favorite is when they go, well, you need to acknowledge these two. And he goes, I did. And he goes, yeah, well, you're not following the rules. If you're wondering, what was it? Like, what exactly was said? How was the attitude towards the moms that were in here talking about what happened? To their families, to their daughters that were murdered by illegal
20: Unfortunately,
2: immigrants.
20: This hearing.
2: Stand by. Sorry about that. This is the type of attitude that was had yesterday. And this is why it just boiled over. Take a listen.
20: Unfortunately, this hearing is the fourth time in this committee that we've had a hearing on sanctuary cities. The fourth time. And there's many other things that we could be doing other than.
2: Yeah.
23: What?
2: Yeah. There's many other things they could be doing.
23: And she's saying this with Angel Mom sitting
2: right
23: in front of her.
2: Oh, yeah. No, they're right in front of her. They're right in front of her.
23: Who was that?
2: That was Rep.
23: Jay Powell?
2: Yes.
23: Something like that? Yeah. Okay. That's what I thought it sounded like.
2: Yep. Yeah. Yeah, I mean, this is the fourth time we've had this hearing on sanctuary cities. Not because it's an issue. No. It must be because nobody really sees it the way that I do, and we just need to... That's sarcasm, by the way. But here's the issue. We've let these politicians, and I'm not saying all of them, we have some very good ones, but we've let politicians like her go unchecked for so long. No, she's in front of people whose kids have died because of bad government policy, because the government isn't doing their job. I would argue that it's unconstitutional what they're doing because of the fact that they let all of these illegal immigrants in, and they committed these murders. Each mom that's up there, their child's pursuit of happiness, it's gone.
23: And it's not just that they died. They died horrific deaths,
2: right,
23: too.
2: Right. You know, It's rough. It's rough. And they're not even taking it seriously. when the mothers are right there in front of them.
23: No, but this is the fourth time they've had a hearing.
2: Well, that's
23: like
2: true.
23: I mean,
2: you
23: there's
2: know,
23: so many better and more important things that they could be doing.
2: Yeah, I didn't. I didn't consider that. That's true. But that's the kind of attitude. That's just that laissez-faire. That I don't really care. You know, it is what it is. This is taking up my time. I have an agenda that I need to push. I'm just that. That's where it's at. That's the attitude that we're seeing from some of these reps, and man, I couldn't imagine. I couldn't imagine.
23: I'd probably be throwing fists if I.
2: Yeah, easily. Yeah, easily. I'd lose my mind. At that point, I'm saying the Serenity Prayer, and I'm going, Lord, give me the words. Because I don't want my fist to talk for me.
23: Yeah.
2: That's how that would go.
23: I'm not one for violence against women, but she might be catching these hands.
2: Yeah, no, honestly. I mean, that's just so disrespectful. It's just so wrong. And now that you got what happened with the reps where they couldn't even, you know, keep it together and talk to one another, when we come back, you're going to hear what some of these mothers were saying. And it's going to be very strange because I don't understand how, while they're sitting across from each other, one side just had a complete disconnect from the other. I don't understand. We'll be back right after this. Hey everyone, Jake Underwood here for Discount Drug Mart. And can you believe it? America is celebrating its 250th birthday and Independence Day. 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
3: 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Today I want to talk to you about the action portion of that acronym. You may not be able to donate funds to the cause, or you may feel that voting makes no difference, but what you can do is talk to your neighbors to make an impression on them about life. This summer, Cleveland Right to Life is asking for volunteers to knock on doors in North Ridgeville and Strongsville, to drop off literature and have a brief conversation with the homeowner. After going through a short training session, you'll be equipped to have a simple conversation where you ask a baseline question. How would you characterize your views on abortion? Is it always wrong, wrong after a certain point, or always permissible? After a few clarifying questions, you then share three sets of photos with them. The first shows a baby with a beating heart in the first trimester at 6 weeks, next to an aborted baby of the same age. The second photo is another side-by-side comparison in the second trimester at 4 months, showing a baby sucking its thumb who can feel pain versus another aborted baby. And finally, the third set of pictures in the third trimester shows an alive baby at 7 months versus one who has been killed. You then ask your neighbor, where would you draw the line? In most people's experience, after having seen these pretty graphic pictures, we see a shift in attitude. So, for example, the person who initially said abortion is wrong after the point the baby can feel pain, they may now say it's wrong after the first 6 weeks. We're not expecting you to persuade a pro-abortion person to become a pro-life person in 5 minutes. But what we do know is that it's possible for a 5-minute conversation to shift opinions. It's about presenting facts in a visual way which prompts thought. Please visit the website theyarepeople.org to sign the petition and contact Susan at susan@crtledu.org to sign up as a door knocker this summer. We need you.
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0: 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AM 1420, The Answer 102.9 FM. Or if you want to watch a little behind the scenes, we are on X and we are on Rumble. Just a reminder, we do have Donovan O'Neill coming up after the bottom of the hour. I was going to say it anyways, but it reminded me because he popped up. He is on Twitter also. So, you know, if you want to follow along with Donovan O'Neill on Twitter.
1: Nice.
0: Because I love picking his brain on stuff. Mm-hmm. I mean, just that. I like, because no, like, grassroots mindset is the exact same. So I like talking to him and just hearing, like, the way that he likes to do his stuff and, the way that AFP does their stuff. And if you want to give him a follow, DT O'Neill. DT O'Neill.
1: DT O'Neill.
0: That's right.
1: That's on X.
0: And, yeah. So, yeah, follow him on Twitter there, DT O'Neill. And, yeah, stay up to date on all of the latest stuff. And, like I said, we'll connect with him.
1: And while you're there, follow the show if you don't already.
0: Oh, yeah. Yeah. I mean, feel free to follow me. I don't do much on Twitter. I got to get better at Twitter.
1: Yeah, I like it better than the rest of them.
0: I don't like much
1: social media at all, though. But
0: I got a talking to yesterday. Not mean, Christine was like, yeah, you need to be doing more. And I'm like, okay, all right, okay.
1: You don't do enough.
0: Yeah. Yeah. On social media.
1: Okay.
0: Yeah. No, on social media, she's like, you know, if you can start doing it like this, you know, like, well, we can. And I'm like, all right, I gotcha.
1: She can help.
0: Yeah. How about you do it, Christine?
1: Yeah.
0: Christine also, if you remember, she's the one who came in and put Seth in his place. About women's rights.
1: I do remember that.
0: That's right. That was a great segment. All right. So let's dive back into this. All jokes aside, because this is a pretty serious topic. And it doesn't get the recognition that it deserves. And what do I mean by that? Right now it's going to. And I'm guilty of this also. So I'm calling myself out here. We don't talk about the Sanctuary City stuff enough. We don't. And we see it affects people all over the country because they are all over the country. And we've just seen it time and time again. And the problem is that because it's not right there, it's not right at the front of our brain, we don't really realize just how many victims there have been. So then we have these hearings where these angel moms are going in front of Congress. And, you know, it's not easy for people to do that. So when you have members of Congress just being disrespectful about it, first of all, screw you. Mm-hmm. The only reason you're there is because you were elected by the people that you're sitting here talking down to. If they only knew the way the founding fathers intended this country to be. Man. Anyways, but the one that I specifically the angel mom that I want to pay attention to today is Jessica Gorman. And as I said, she started calling them out. She called a lot of people out on things, and in some of the clips, yes, it is. She's supporting Republicans, but really, it's all of the above. Mm-hmm. That's how I'm taking this. It's all of the above. The fact that, you know, we're so focused on a lot of other things. And look, the Save Act to me goes along with this type of issue. It does, because I don't know that you're going to have illegal immigrants as motivated to come here if they know that people are cracking down on voting, if they know that, you know, they're taking it seriously. You're going to see you're going to see less and less of that fraud and just that mindset. But this is what Angel Mom Jessica Gorman had to say yesterday. And there are a few different clips, but this we're going to play a few here.
2: I understand that you're here for a reason. I don't understand why it's only the Republican side that cares about our American children. And I know that you're a mother. I know that you're a father. I deeply value that. But basically what you just did, what you said was, I'm so sorry for your loss. I have a daughter too. I have a son. I feel your pain. You don't. You don't feel my pain. Because the next words out of your mouth were, but. There's no but. When your child is in a coffin, there's no but. And I need you to understand that. And if you ever want to talk about it, I'm here. I'm going to buy you a bench. I can put that on the record. I'm going to buy Congress a bench. And they can come and sit and hold my hand and look me in the eye and explain to me why illegal immigrants are more important than my daughter. I really want to know because I don't understand. And I understand that you're here.
0: I mean, well said. Mm-hmm. Well said. And there's really, you know, I'm trying to put it into words. I don't know that I could put it into words better than that. And we've seen it time and time again. We're just, we see the priority of illegal immigrants, the dreamers, whatever name they want to slap on it, whatever name it is. You know, it goes back to, there's a few things. The two groups of people that you have to take care of the most are the younger people and the older people. Mm-hmm. The middle, once you hit like 25, they don't care anymore.
1: but you should be taking care of yourself at that point.
0: Right. And 25 to like, I don't know, I would say, you know, 60, 65, 70, you're pretty good there. Yeah, you get some help if you need it. But for me, in my opinion, it's the people under like 23 and younger. Make sure they're getting the right start. Make sure that they're safe. Make sure they're not being taken advantage of, whether it's, you know, just bad people in general, bad teachers, whatever it might be. And it's the same thing for the older people. And we've done a terrible job. We've done an absolutely terrible job at taking care of the people who need help the most. And this is just an example of that. But on the flip side of that, you ask some members of Congress, they're going to tell you they've done a great job because the people that come into this country, they're dreamers, they're less fortunate. They can't control what they've been given. Well, neither can some of these kids. Neither can some of these older people. There's this mindset that because, and I don't know when it started, but there's no way it just appeared out of nowhere. It's been building for a long time. That with this resentment of the American way, and I don't understand that. I really don't. I think, look at the opportunities that people have in this country, but they have to get to the point that they can do it. And if we're not looking out for children, if we're not looking out for young adults, what are we doing? She was an 18-year-old college freshman. And her life was taken from her. You know, I want to protect life both in the womb and out of the womb. I want everybody to be able to live. I want everybody to have that chance to have that pursuit of happiness. So when I keep hearing it's happening in the same type of cities, usually sanctuary cities, when I keep hearing about these tragedies and these murders that are happening in these areas, you have to wonder, you know, eventually, you know, let's use the logic of the left, the same logic that they use with police officers. Let's use it with sanctuary cities. One murder's too much. I can't believe that this has happened. I mean, really think about it. It's absolutely crazy. Like, it's really crazy. And then on top of it, you know, not only are they not taking it seriously that these angel moms are sitting there in front of them, but these are also the same people that wanted to fund ICE. I don't understand it. I really don't. I mean, just the pile just keeps getting bigger and bigger and bigger, and we can all smell it, and they're going, what are you talking about? It smells like roses. No, it doesn't. We all see what's going on here. They got to start doing their jobs. That, and in these areas, you need good people to run. That's what any organization that's in that area, man, get some good people to run, because we need better representation in these areas so people can be heard. Kenny, I'm sorry I went a little late. This is the Jake Underwood Show. We're going to go to break. When we come back, Donovan O'Neill from America.
3: 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This is AM 1420. The Answer. Weather and traffic. We've got the answer.
4: A crash is blocking the left lane on 71 southbound after Snow Road. Expect stop and go traffic coming from 480. The current temperature is 87 degrees, getting up to about 97 today. We're once again in the 90s tomorrow and Friday, but over the weekend it may start to cool off just a bit to the 80s.
5: That's your weather and traffic. 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
6: This is a Bloomberg Money Minute. Job creation rising this month thanks to service industries, but that creation was less than expected. Downbeat tone on Wall Street this morning. Nike among the shares losing traction after warning about a slowdown triggered by elevated consumer anxiety and inventory issues. The FDA letting Philip Morris market Zyn nicotine pouches and flavors like coffee, cool mint, and cinnamon as less harmful than cigarettes. Another big AI customer, the CIA director, promising to step up the agency's efforts to deploy AI and quantum computing, saying AI rewrites the spy playbook and alters tradecraft forever. And Gen Zers cleaning up the car detailing business. Postings on TikTok inspiring people to start power washing and car detailing businesses. Wall Street Journal says there are few barriers to entry, but it also warns not everyone is seeing bubbles of money, and it can be hard work. This report is sponsored by Vanguard Investor Choice, a proxy voting program for eligible Vanguard index funds. Denise Pellegrini, Bloomberg Radio.
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10: Important information regarding the Italy Unfiltered Dream Vacation Sweepstakes and the Italy Unfiltered Group Tour scheduled for September 2026. Due to ongoing uncertainty surrounding overseas travel conditions and future international travel considerations, the Italy Unfiltered Tour has been canceled. As a result, the Italy Unfiltered Dream Vacation Sweepstakes has also been canceled, and no prize will be awarded. We understand.

0: On 2.9 FM, or we are on X and Rumble. If you want to search The Jake Underwood Show, you can watch us live there. See a little behind the scenes. You can watch Kenny and I when we dance to music. And, well, sometimes. Not all the time.
1: I don't really dance much. Well, I bounce a little. That's about it.
0: That's really funny. I bounce a little. I don't know a segue off of bounce a little. I really don't. So,
1: well, let's bounce over to the hotline.
0: Hey, look at you. That was good. So, yeah, let's do that. Let's bounce on over to the Marcello's Hot Honey Pepperoni Hotline. He joins us every Wednesday because it's Wednesday, my dudes. And that means, of course, we talk to Donovan O'Neill from Americans for Prosperity. Donovan, good morning.
2: Hey, good morning, Jake. How are you?
0: I'm doing well. How are you?
2: I'm doing all right. I'm ready for the 4th of July. It's time for, you know, all the good things that come with celebrating the greatest nation on earth.
0: Yeah, we had Secretary Duffy on yesterday talking about the fireworks and everything. That's going to be massive. They had to get like special permits just for how big this fireworks show is going to be in D.C. this weekend. So it's going to be really cool to watch.
2: Oh, yeah. Yeah, it's going to be like 40 minutes. It's just going to be it's going to be amazing.
0: Yeah, I'm looking forward to it. And of course, it's 4th of July. We all love it. But, you know, we could be excited about it. But that doesn't mean that Americans for Prosperity, that doesn't mean that their focus doesn't leave what's going on. And I've been hearing a lot about, and it's funny because as soon as it came out, I'm like, I can't wait to talk to Donovan about this. And that's the stuff that's going on with, you know, Senator Bernie Moreno. He made some headlines. He co-authored an op-ed with Elizabeth Warren calling for eliminating the Social Security payroll tax cap. And there's a lot of back and forth about it. So for the listeners that maybe they don't know exactly what's going on with that, what is being proposed by Bernie Moreno and Senator Elizabeth Warren?
2: Yeah, so last week, Senator Moreno, Senator from Massachusetts, Elizabeth Warren, penned an op-ed in the New York Times that proposed a fix to Social Security, which is a very real problem that we can unpack a little bit as well here. But their proposed fix was essentially to increase the cap on Social Security taxes beyond the $184,000 limit that exists today. So if you, earn over $184,000, you don't pay any Social Security tax over that dollar amount today. I can also talk a little bit about the structure of that is probably helpful as well, but their proposal is essentially a $3 trillion tax increase that is billed as, you know, in their headline for the op-ed, saving Social Security. But in reality, for $3 trillion, we're only buying another 20, maybe 25 years by the Social Security Administration's own math here, 20 to 25 more years of solvency, essentially, you know, not to be unfair here, but kicking the can down the road to the next generation to actually solve the structural problems of this program that's been in existence for over 180 years. And we knew it was going to get to this point. Tax increase may not be the best solution to a problem that won't get resolved for a much more substantial period of time.
0: Yeah, because at first glance, you know, the way that it was being sold, and a lot of people heard it this way, is that, well, we're just going to tax the wealthy more. And, you know, that's just really popular. People love to say that. I don't know that they necessarily know what that means. But when you hear that, you know, a lot of people, they think it sounds reasonable. What concerns do you have with this proposal and that people may not recognize right away when it comes to that tax the wealthy more mindset?
2: Well, I mean, first off, it'd be an effective 56% total tax bill for folks should this idea that's an op-ed become legislation and get passed in the law. Thank God it's a long way from that being a reality.
0: Yeah.
2: But it would effectively be a 56% tax on Ohio small business owners, employers, individual entrepreneurs, you know, folks who create jobs and opportunity. Additionally, early estimates from the Tax Foundation point to 1.2 million jobs lost. Simple economics, right? If you tax something, you get less of it. And so if you increase taxes, that's why we were so supportive of the working family tax cuts, the 2017 tax cuts, these sorts of pro-growth policies That lower

0: taxes and let people keep more of their hard-earned money rather than Washington, D.C., because when you tax it, you're going to create. So you ultimately actually also begin to create a debt spiral if you increase taxes on Social Security. You may begin to, you know, save the program for 20 years, but you're going to have people taking home less money and really just sort of perpetuate the problem that the advocates, the authors of this op-ed claim to want to solve.
1: And so let's talk about the bigger picture here, because, you know, you've brought it up. We have Jim Renacci on, and I've talked to Jim Renacci even about the Social Security, and he says the same thing. You know, everybody's kind of saying, like, look, it's going to be a problem. You know, it's something that we definitely need to address. So when we look at the bigger problem, you know, everybody's agreeing that Social Security is facing some financial challenges. How serious do you think the situation is today? And what do you think Congress needs to do to try to make it so that it's not as dire as it seems to be?
0: Well, look, you know, I've been with the AFP for 10 years. The first couple of years with the organization, one of my jobs was actually going to college campuses and organizing young Americans, college students, to care about this thing called Social Security that would be insolvent in about 15 years. And you can imagine how difficult of a task that is, Jake, to get college kids to care about something that they probably don't need to care about for, you know, 40, 50 years.
1: Right.
0: So we've been talking about this for a long time. And I think, you know, the reality is it goes insolvent in 2032. This is a problem. You go back to 2000 Bush Gore presidential debates. Social Security was part of that conversation. Congress, Washington does what Washington does and ignores it. Again, welcome Senator Moreno, you know, engaging in the conversation. I think where the friction lies, the concern or disappointment, right, mm-hmm. lies is, why is the opening salvo to go work with the second most progressive member of Congress and Elizabeth Warren to say the opening marker for debate and discussion on fixing Social Security is increasing taxes by $3 trillion and killing 1.2 million jobs? Rather than actually maybe leaning on some of the groups like Heritage, Cato, Americans for Tax Reform, even in my humble opinion, our organization, Americans for Prosperity, to put forward and pen a bold conservative new vision for restructuring a program to make sure it actually exists, not for just the next 20 years, but potentially the next 200 years if we empower people rather than government bureaucrats to run these programs and to be in, you know, to manage the assets that Social Security Administration, you know, from the beginning, we knew it would end in this way. We got to make a better deal with Americans.
1: Yeah. See, I think you bring up a really good point, and it's kind of how I felt when I saw this come out. I go, really, with Elizabeth Warren? Like, don't get me wrong, I'm all for the bipartisanship and I want people to talk to each other. But Elizabeth Warren, like, what are we doing? And I think that was the reaction of a lot of people, just because Pocahontas is a little whacked out at times, like, to put it bluntly. Like, you know, I got no other way to put it. She says some whacked out stuff. So, you know, we see that and I'm going, really? That's interesting. I don't know how I feel about that.
0: Well, and you even, you know, you read the op-ed beginning to end, the entire piece, right? And again, I understand it's not legislation. Mm-hmm. It's an opinion. It starts a conversation. But that conversation, the marker on that conversation is 100% to the progressive liberals like Elizabeth Warren, who for decades have been advocating to increase taxes to pay for these broken government programs, and 0% Elizabeth Warren conceding structural reforms to the program that would strengthen it, bolster it, or ultimately empower, create a better new deal for future generations like mine and yours, Jake, right? Who, if we only kick this 20 years down the road, you and I are going to be arguing about this, maybe more in agreement on this, waiting for reform again 20, 30 years from now. It's not, you know, let's stop the broken cycle of dependency here and let's actually put some real ideas on the table. But, you know, the opening salvo is $3 trillion in tax increase alongside Elizabeth Warren. I think we missed the mark.
1: Yeah. Yeah. No, I would agree with you. It's just, yeah, the whole thing's interesting because it's government just looking at a situation and going, yeah, we'll kick the can down the road. 5-10 years. And it's, you know, eventually this is going to catch up where it's just, well, let's fix the problem for 5-10 years. Let's fix it for 5-10 years. And that's really all that's been happening just in Congress in general. So, but we could go all day about that. Let's get back to, this op-ed. As you said, it's not a proposal. So I don't want anybody who's listening to think that this is something that could happen. It was two people getting together. They wrote this and they kind of shared their opinions on it. But given everything that was said, I mean, what would this look like for a small business here in Ohio? Because I know we touched on it a little bit, but you know, if we start looking at, you know, really the details of it, what would this look like for, like I said, the small business in Ohio that has a few employees? What are the consequences of this?
0: Well, you know, just the long and short of how the Social Security program works, right, is it's a 12.4% tax on wages and income, right? By the way, from I think 2%, this proposal would be the 17th increase, should it become law, introduced as a bill and become law, would be the 17th increase in taxes on the Social Security program since its inception in 1935. So for most folks, right, you split that between the employee and the employer. So you're paying 6.4% on your W-2. Your employer is responsible for the other half. If you're an independent contractor, though, this is where the squeeze really comes in, right? Independent contractor, business owner, you pay the full 12%, and you say, well, maybe that's fine because, you know, you're all getting the same benefit, right? Here's the other side of the program. You don't get the same benefit. So somebody making, you know, who's made $150,000, right, over their years of working versus somebody who's made $40,000, that $150,000 person pays in the same amount of money but gets a significantly less percentage than the person who was making $40,000 and paying in a smaller amount to the program. The program is structurally flawed from the beginning as an insurance program. And if we move closer to the plan that Bernie Moreno and Elizabeth Warren penned in their op-ed, we're moving from it actually being an insurance program, which it is today, broken though it may be, to a wealth transfer where we're going to take from the have and give to those we believe are have nots, which isn't what the program was designed to do. It was designed to provide a social safety net to senior citizens in their final years of life. And, the program over the years, I think, has lost its focus. And, not saying we eliminate it outright, but let's go to reforming the program in a way that will actually get better. Here's the other thing. You get even more economists, part of America First Policy Institute, former Trump economic advisor, I believe in the first administration, you know, points out you get $1 back for every $4 you put in. You get more return on your investment burying your money in your backyard, this is quote, than you do putting it into the Social Security Administration. There is a better way to do this, Jake. It's complicated in D.C., but simple, you know, for normal people like us to comprehend. There's a better way to do this. We don't need to keep putting people's money into a broken system. We can empower the individual, just like we do with HSAs, education savings accounts, even the Trump accounts that are now available for families. And I just got my kids signed up for. It empowers the American people rather than the D.C. bureaucrats. And that's the kind of bold reform I think, you know, we should be advocating for in op-eds like these.
1: So what you're saying, it's another one of those great policies from FDR in the New Deal. I'm still trying to figure out who got the best end of that deal. Donovan O'Neill, thank you for your time and joining us. What's the best way for people to keep up with you?
0: Well, always go to BuckeyeBlueprint.com. 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Thanks, Jake.
1: Yep, and thank you, Donovan O'Neill, for joining us on the Marcello's Hot Honey Pepperoni Hotline. We're going to take a break. It is a proposal. It's an op-ed, but... I think the reaction to this has gotten it to the point that, you know, people are going to kind of maybe, you know, think twice before going forward with this. Very odd. Very strange out of Bernie Moreno. But like I said, listen, I'm all for both sides working together, but let's both have input. That's the best way that goes. And that's how you get the best result. This is the Jake Underwood Show. We're going to take a break. We'll be back right after this. 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
4: March 4th, 1865. The Civil War was nearing its end. The nation was exhausted, divided, and grieving. On that day, President Abraham Lincoln delivered his second inaugural address, just 700 words spoken in about 7 minutes. 41 days later, Lincoln would be assassinated. Yet the words he spoke that day still echo through history. In that brief address, Lincoln referenced God 14 times, spoke of prayer, and quoted scripture repeatedly. He reminded Americans that both sides of the conflict shared a common faith, saying both read the same Bible and pray to the same God, and each invokes his aid against the other. Lincoln understood that political division alone could not explain the nation's crisis. More than 160 years later, America still wrestles with division, truth, and our dependence on God. The question is whether we'll remember the wisdom Lincoln left behind.
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0: 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A big thank you to Donovan O'Neill for joining us. Always good talking to him. Like I said, I love picking his brain on things, and especially with the Social Security stuff, because, you know, AFP, and I don't want anybody to think that this means that we don't support Bernie Moreno anymore. It's nothing like that. Because I can already imagine the things that people are going to be, you know, if somebody's criticizing Bernie Moreno over this, it doesn't mean that they wouldn't vote for him again tomorrow. Like, that's not what that means. That means that they're looking at this and they're going, I'm a little confused about this. I don't know why he went about it this way. I mean, that's a lot of money. That's a lot. And don't get me wrong, I understand the importance of Social Security. I think we all do. Mm-hmm. I think we get it. I think obviously the younger people aren't going to understand it as much as people that need it in the moment.
1: Obviously.
0: Right. Yeah. So, you know, you're going to have that disconnect there. But overall, the answer is never let's tax the wealthy more. That is never, ever the answer. And I'll tell you, as he said that, it popped in my head because we spoke about it, I think, yesterday, the rent freezes that are going on in New York City. It's the same thing. You're going to take money away and you're going to watch employees get fired, especially from these small businesses.
1: They don't understand the trickle down effect that all of these things have.
0: Well, they don't understand because
1: they don't care.
0: Well, I'm going to go with they don't understand. Because ultimately, if people are losing their jobs, that means that they don't get reelected. But, you know, I think for some of these, it could be a situation where they're looking at it and they go, okay, well, what do people want more? Do they want Social Security when they're older? Or do they want, because people could always go get another job. I wonder if that is the mindset that some, I'm not saying everybody, I'm not even saying that Senator Moreno had that mindset, but I'm sure some people have that mindset when they talk about things like this. Where they just assume, oh, well, I mean, they go get another job in that field.
1: Yeah, go learn to code.
0: Right. Because that really paid off.
1: Mm-hmm.
0: Yeah, computer science major really paid off. Here comes Claude to take everyone's job. Claude's the employee of the month. But we're seeing it more and more. It's interesting because ultimately it is the takeaway from the wealthy. People are mad at the wealthy. I don't know why. Like I said, I'm never going to fault somebody for making money. Like the way that they were mad at Elon Musk because he's a trillionaire. Good on him.
1: Yeah.
0: That's incredible. Congratulations. Teach me how. Like that's my mindset with it. And I think that's a lot of people's mindset with it. We're just kind of quiet because we're too busy working. So we don't, you know, post it all over social media and we're not standing on the street corners with a sign on a Thursday.
1: And pink hair.
0: And, well, speak for yourself. I like my pink hair. I don't actually have pink hair. Check it out on the Rumble. You'll see what color my hair is.
1: Not visible anyway.
0: No, not yet.
1: The armpit hair, though.
0: Yeah, well, you know, yeah, my leg hair.
1: One side blue, one side pink.
0: That's right. But, you know, it's this weird mindset that we can fix everything by taxing the rich. And it's just odd. Because, if they said, we're going to tax the rich once and then we're going to give that money, the government, we're just going to bypass the government. We're going to give it to all the poor people. I wouldn't like that, but at least I know the government's not getting their hands on it. And I mean, that's basically like that's what they're trying to do. Not specifically with the Social Security proposal, which it's just a proposal. Like I said, it's not legislation. Nothing's been introduced. And I don't want people to go and freak out. Oh, they're turning on Bernie Moreno. Not at all. I like Bernie Moreno. Yeah. I like Bernie Moreno a lot. So I understand the bipartisan. You know what? I give him credit for that because as somebody who's pretty bipartisan and listening to people, I understand how they can backfire. That's what's happening to Bernie Moreno right now. So I give him credit for it. I really do. But I think the problem is that for a lot of the conservatives that read it, myself included, it came off as a lot of Elizabeth Warren and not a lot of Bernie Moreno.
1: Yeah, there needs to be a back and forth.
0: Yeah, there
1: have a teamwork.
0: It's not, yeah.
1: Coalition.
0: In fact, I'd say I like Bernie Moreno so much, I wanted him more in the op-ed.
1: Mm-hmm.
0: That's where I'm at with it. We're going to take a break, get a check on news. When we come back, we're going to talk about the Heinen stuff. We're going to talk about the grocery stores leaving downtown Cleveland. Matt Moore when we return on the Jake Underwood Show.
2: Breaking news this hour from Town Hall. Amit Thomason. President Trump is in the air. He's taking his first ride aboard the brand spanking new Air Force One. The plane donated to the United States by Qatar, a country that Mr. Trump says has treated us very well.
3: The Emir Tamim, who's a great gentleman, he said, no, no, I'd like to make a contribution to the country. So it was very nice, and we're able to do it in about 5 months, you know, bring it up to the presidential standard, meaning security-wise.
2: The president now on his way to North Dakota. He'll be speaking at the dedication of the Theodore Roosevelt Presidential Library. It is a first. For the first time ever, Republicans will hold a national convention in advance of the all-important midterm elections.
4: It's an unusual event aimed at boosting turnout in races that will decide whether the party maintains control of Congress. The convention will be held in Dallas on September 9th and 10th. Although both major parties traditionally hold blockbuster conventions during presidential campaigns, Trump has long floated the idea of a similar gathering this year to focus voters' attention on a sprawling collection of House and Senate races. Democrats consider holding a similar convention but rejected the idea as they struggle with fundraising woes. Keith Peters, Washington.
2: If it is hot where you're at, you have a lot of company all around the country.
5: A threatening heat dome will engulf the central and eastern part of the country this week, with heat index temperatures, which combine air temperature with humidity, soaring into the triple digits in some places. Conditions will bring above average temperatures to World Cup host cities like Boston, Philadelphia, and Kansas City, Missouri, all of which have open-air stadiums. Bob Agner reporting.
2: On this first day of July, stocks starting off the new month in the red. The Dow is down 34 points, while the NASDAQ is off 130 points. More on these stories at townhall.com.
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7: 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Weather and traffic, we've got the answer.
8: A crash has your right lane blocked, routing southbound at the Central Interchange, and they've cleared up that incident on 71 South after Snow Road. The current temperature is 88 degrees, getting up to about 97 today. Tomorrow and Friday are also calling for a high in the 90s, but it looks like we may start to cool off just slightly to the 80s by the weekend.
9: That's your weather and traffic. I'm Chris Lively. Jake.
10: Josh Booth back with Bill Bullington. And hey, Bill, I seem to hear a lot about taxes when it comes to investing.
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19: 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The Answer.
0: Welcome into hour number two on this Wednesday. It's Wednesday, my dudes. July 1st, happy birthday to my mother. That's how that works.
1: Hey, you remember
0: that's,
1: it again.
0: That's, I'm remembering. The memory is something else. But yes, Wednesday, July 1st, 2026. Thank you to Donovan O'Neill once again. If you want to go back and listen to that, you can do it on Rumble or when we post the podcast. That's how that works. You can find the podcast on the WHK Facebook page as well as the Jake Underwood Show on Facebook. We post articles, different things that we talk about throughout the day on that Facebook page. So yeah, follow along there. Cleveland residents are getting sick and tired of grocery stores leaving, which I get. I completely understand it, especially when, you know, you start to look at the different ways that they have to go about getting food. Cause so, you have to remember city living. Some people aren't going to have cars. They're just not. It's not convenient for them. You know, they don't want to have to pay to park and all these different things. So I get it. I understand that. Well, now that Heinen's is leaving, people are going, well, what are we doing here? And I know that when we talk about the walkable cities and everything like that, that people go, well, you know, they'll just DoorDash or they'll use, you know, Uber Eats or Walmart app and
1: pay twice as much. And yeah. That's not really logistically a good way to do it.
0: Right. So, yeah, not everyone's going to be able to do that. I'm getting the information from an article written by Channel 3, WKYC. And they talk about how back-to-back grocery store closings have sparked renewed concerns about food access in Cleveland neighborhoods. See, I hate the way that they say that, food access. That's so dumb. Why are we saying it like that? No, people want to eat. People want to know why they're letting these grocery stores leave. That's what it is. And there's a few reasons. And we know that crime is one of them, obviously. We know that cost is going to always be an issue. And I'm not talking about cost of the food. I'm talking about taxes, rent for these buildings, different things like that. Because the Eastside Market in Cleveland's Glenville neighborhood closed in April. And now this week, Heinen's announced that it's going to close its downtown Cleveland location in July, citing years of financial losses. With back-to-back closures, it sparked a renewed concern for food access in neighborhoods already struggling with limited grocery options. it's crazy when you really think about it. Like if you go to Google Maps and look up grocery stores, there's not many in Cleveland. There's not. And like I said, that could be a crime thing. That could be the fact that they want to replace policemen with cameras.
1: You know, I'm sure that doesn't help, but if you're not making money, you've got to close
0: right.
1: The doors.
0: If you're losing money, then yeah, the whole point of a business, yes, you're there to help people, of course, and the grocery store is and it wants to be there for the customers, but at the same time, if they're losing money, they're not going to be able to stay open that long. That's the main thing. Yesterday evening, Channel 3 spoke to a Glenville resident who was pushing a loaded cart of groceries down the street. A routine she says has become more difficult since Eastside Market closed on St. Clair Avenue. She went on to say that Dollar General is reaping the benefits, you know, but it's just different. You know, if we had a neighborhood corner grocery store, she said, but there's not a lot of those around here either. Well, that's because there used to be. You'd have your corner store, and yeah, you wouldn't be able to go grocery shopping there.
1: But you'd get your essentials.
0: Yeah, you get your milk, you get eggs, you get what you needed. But unfortunately, the city of Cleveland decided that they needed to be welcome centers now. They want to welcome you to the neighborhood. You know, they're going to have a Cleveland flag in the window. This place that used to be a corner store, which was essential for these neighborhoods. Mm-hmm. I mean, when I lived out in Chippewa Lake, we had a Circle K. At the time, it was a Stop and Go, and then we had Goodman's. Those were the two little stores that we would go to. Yeah, if we needed a lot of stuff, we'd go to Walmart. You know, we'd go to a different store. But you know, if we needed something, we were walking up to the store to get it. Mm-hmm. That's just how that works, and it becomes that part of the community. And they took all of those away. Like, we could sit here, we could talk about interstates going through, like, communities and different things. And, yeah, I understand the arguments there. Neighborhoods were ripped apart. But nothing's ripped neighborhoods apart like gentrification has. Nothing has ripped them apart like this. Because what you do is you get a bunch of people in there that think that they know the community better than anybody else. And then the city goes, oh, my gosh, yes, this is going to be great. Oh, we could all hold hands and sing Kumbaya together. And they get excited about it. And what they do is they take these corner stores or even corner bars that were staples in neighborhoods. Because, yeah, when I say bar, you think drinking. But it was also a restaurant people would go to. It was a local meeting spot. Instead, what they do is they turn around. They make it into a welcome center or a community, you know, whatever. Hold hands. We got every flag you can think of in the window. But it's only open once a month. So now it's just sitting there empty. And, you know, because the city loves it, you know, they're telling everybody to go there. Like, you have the, what is it downtown? They have the Cleveland, is it Destination Cleveland? Is that what it is? They have like the place you could go in there and get a map of Cleveland. And it's like, what are we doing? Like, you really think people need a specialized map of Cleveland? In a place where a business that could help people could go? Like, do you really need somebody to welcome you? You don't need a map. You have it on your phone. We spoke about it yesterday. Google's taking your location every 2 minutes, whether you know it or not. So just open your maps and use it.
1: Yeah, what's the map going to show you all the places that closed?
0: Yeah, right.
1: They got to redo the map every 2 weeks.
0: Like, and you know, how is the city? Like, there are very simple things that people need. They need clean water and they need food. Those are really the two things, and air.
1: Oh, yeah.
0: Yeah, you need to breathe, you need to drink stuff to stay hydrated, and then you need to eat. That's it. That's really all you need. How do we not have that in Cleveland? Why are grocery stores so hard to come by? I really don't understand it. And this is the part that really bothers me. You know, we're talking about what I said. You got to take care of the young people and the elderly. These are older people that are not going to be able to get food. They've lived in these neighborhoods forever. You know, they're not going to want to give up their house. Why? They shouldn't have to. Why would they? Especially with the way the housing market is now. Why would you give up your house?
1: And a lot of them are in neighborhoods where they're not going to get nearly half
0: right.
1: of what it's actually worth
0: right.
1: for the house.
0: And you know, you're just seeing these areas leave. You know, we're all for growth in the Cleveland area, but this isn't growth. This isn't growth. You know, we're so busy building dog hotels and dog spas downtown. That was the craziest thing I've ever had to cover. It was a high rise. They were bragging about. I wanted to jump off of it. It was the stupidest thing I've ever been a part of. Mayor Justin Bibb came out and said, "We were just notified on Friday about Heinen's, but we are acting with a sense of urgency, and already started having conversations with stakeholders to ensure we find a solution for downtown as quickly as possible."
1: You know their solution, right?
0: To buy a new chair.
1: Their solution's going to be a city-owned grocery store.
0: Oh,
1: you know that's what they're looking for.
0: But probably. Yeah, they hate capitalism, but they'll find some business to sponsor it so it's free and no cost to the city.
1: Yeah,
0: like, yeah, it's absolutely ridiculous. You're telling me that you can't get grocery stores? You can't get grocery stores in the city of Cleveland? And then, you know, and listen, I can already hear the arguments. Well, why would anybody want to go down there? Because of the crime. Well, then maybe they should hire more police. You know, it's really simple. A lot of the problems that stem in Cleveland would be answered by actually having more police. It's almost as if crime is something that makes people want to not go to an area. You know, you already have one of the poorest cities in the country. Let's take away their food too. But don't worry, they're gonna. But we're acting with a sense of urgency and already started having conversations with stakeholders to ensure we find a solution for downtown as quickly as possible. What is that? It's mumbo. It's jumbo. It makes no sense. There's nothing said there. Do you have one coming or not? I can have conversations all day. Is it a two-sided conversation? Did you reach out and not hear anything back? What kind of conversation are you having? Because I don't know what kind of conversation you're having because everything's leaving downtown. You have people actually wanting to move back to downtown because the housing seems to be somewhat affordable and now they don't have grocery stores. It's just sad to watch because it's bad leadership and it's a perfect example of what happens when people are overwhelmed and don't know what they're doing. We're going to take a break. We'll be back right after this.
15: I'm the baby. You gotta love me.
20: 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And hey, Bill, I seem to hear a lot about taxes when it comes to investing.
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1: Yeah, just download the app, search Jake Underwood Show, give it a like, a follow, and there you go. You can watch the entire show, and it's on demand, too. So, I mean,
0: it is.
1: If you've got to pause it or step away for whatever reason, you could always go back and pick up where you left off.
0: That's right. And the reason why I say free is because a lot of people charge for stuff. And ours is free.
1: Look, I get it. If you can get it, get it. You know, I understand.
0: Ours is
1: make
0: free.
1: Your money, but, you know.
0: Ours is free for now.
1: For now.
0: We'll go Cleveland.com with it. Put everything important behind a paywall. That'll do it. Yes, let's keep the masses informed, but put it behind a paywall, said Cleveland.com.
1: How irritating is that?
0: It's really
1: like you'll
0: obnoxious.
1: See a headline, you'll be like, oh, what's going on here? And then you start getting into it, and right before you get to the actual information.
0: Subscribe.
1: Yeah. No.
0: Let's see here. We have somebody text in and said, don't forget the turlets. Don't need to become whatever city that is in California with the poop walks. That's San Francisco.
1: That's an app, right?
0: Yes, it is. Yeah. California's another
1: so bad.
0: One. Somebody else said, what we really need are government-run grocery stores. Let's give it a try.
1: Yeah.
0: And then they said, oh, my.
1: Yeah.
0: I don't know if they meant that to rhyme, but it did, and I appreciate that. But this is what's so funny about it. If hypothetically the city of Cleveland went, yeah, we're going to open a grocery store in that Heinen's location, and yeah, it's going to be city-run, but a company's going to sponsor it. So a company's actually going to give the money, and then it's going to be at a discounted price, and this is where they could be smart with it, so they won't do it. Because I said it during the break because it clicked. How is it Cleveland is a coastal city, and we're still so broke? Mm-hmm. How is it? Because here's the thing, and I know we all have a soft spot for Cleveland. I definitely do, and you can hear it. It depends on the mood that I'm in when I talk about Cleveland. Honestly. It really is. But, you know, we look at a team. Let's say we look at the Cleveland Browns and we go, how is it that they haven't been successful in 50 years? How is it? And we go, well, it's bad leadership. But then we look at the city of Cleveland and we go, how is it that they haven't been successful in 50 years? And we, oh, well, no, it's not the leadership. It's the president. The president did it. It's Donald Trump's fault that the city of Cleveland is in the position that it's in. And before that, it was George Bush's fault. That's whose fault it was. Those damn Republicans and their evil, evil ways.
1: But notice things really didn't get better under Biden or Obama.
0: No,
1: either,
0: no, you can't put what? No.
1: Oh, no. They were just dealing with what?
0: They were dealing. That's
1: yes,
0: what it
1: course.
0: Is.
1: Yes.
0: You know, all of this can go back to, you know whose fault it is? George Voinovich. He was the last Republican mayor of Cleveland. That's whose fault it is. If it wasn't, if George Voinovich would have paid attention to things.
1: And I'd venture to say the last Republican governor of Ohio.
0: That's a very good joke. That's well done.
1: That's not a joke.
0: Yeah, no, that's true. But, you know, I don't understand just the bad leadership over and over and over again. And it's so frustrating to watch because you know that it can be successful. You know it can, and it would just take some tweaking. It'd be simple little things. Like, yeah, you know what? Maybe, just maybe, things like grocery stores and safety should be a priority. You know, I know it would be hard. It would be hard for a Republican to win in Cleveland. I know that. But man, you just gotta kiss. Keep it simple, stupid. All you gotta do is go up there and go, do you guys want safe streets? Yeah? All right. Well, yeah, no, let's make them safer. Figure out where the spending is. Because that's just it. There's a lot of money being spent. I mean, I know that it's a separate city, different entity, but East Cleveland. That story still, it grinds my gears. It really does. I cannot believe that things are so bad in East Cleveland that citizens have to pay their own money to get cleanup crews to come out. They're worried about, you know, the abandoned houses on the road, on the street that they live on. Like, it's really sad. It's really, it's heartbreaking when you think about it. And, you know, at the same time, there's a part that these local governments are missing. And there's a whole part to the story. And it's that these people trust you enough to live there. You know, the citizens of Cleveland, they trust you enough to give your to give the city a shot, and they believe in the city enough to continue to pay into it with taxes and all these things. You're not entitled to it. You're not entitled to any tax dollars that you get. You're lucky that you get any. But we're, they're just so focused on all these wrong things. You know, the walkable city stuff. How about instead of worrying about a walkable city, you worry about making sure that people that live near your city can get groceries, or I don't know, maybe gasoline. Why is there only one gas station in downtown Cleveland? And why is it not a Sheetz? No, but, you know, but like it's actually crazy when you think about it. There, it's just that BP, which I mean, good on him. He's getting everybody coming in and out of the city.
1: There's a Sunoco, I think, near the flats, but other than that, that's really it.
0: You're right. There is a Sunoco over there.
1: But that's really it.
0: Yeah.
1: And like you said, why isn't it a Sheetz? At least they can get food there.
0: Right. Like the fact that everything is just it's so. I know it sounds I'm saying this and you're going, well, yeah, that's simple. It's easy to say that. Well, I think it's easy to do it. It's easy to make that a priority. That should be a priority for the city of Cleveland. Like your schools, you're shutting down schools left and right. Like really, like let's take the zoomed out version of this real quick before we go to break. You're losing cities left and right. For the first time in probably 20 years, you've had a population gain. Yeah, it's 1,000 people, but at least people are kind of giving it a shot. And what's the mayor focused on? Oh, and you're losing grocery stores. And what's the mayor? Oh, and businesses. Businesses have been leaving Cleveland too. And what's the mayor focused on? Well, we gotta, you know, let's let the Cleveland Browns go. That's more money that, you know, could have helped out. Because, you know, but no, the Browns could leave. That's fine. You want to do what? No, let's make all the streets a one way because Akron does that and it works out great for them. Like, you know, we keep doing these things to inconvenience people who are down there. That's the biggest problem. They've just become inconveniences. Like, I would love to go downtown, especially around like Christmas time when they have the lights and all of that. That's great. But, oh, another thing, you don't fund the police correctly. But don't worry, they're going to go out of their way. They're going to set up a giant stage. We're going to have pride. We're going to shut down the streets. And we'll have enough police to line the sidewalks there to make sure that people can march, whatever cause it is that people are marching for that day. But you can't have enough security for the people that live in your city. I don't get it. I really don't. I don't understand it. And how is it that you're a coastal city and you're as broke as you are? I don't understand it. And then at the same time, you're just willing to give up the stadium. $30 million a year? I think it was that Browns games added to the city of Cleveland. Roughly that. Don't quote me exactly on it. But it's around $30 million a year. That's a lot of money for the poorest city in the nation to give up. That's a lot. But don't worry, we'll all keep making the jokes that, oh, at least we're not Detroit. No, Detroit's doing better than we are. And they're just going to let the stuff go. I don't know. I don't understand it. I really don't. But don't worry, they're going to be the first to put out a video and he'll talk directly to the camera and talk about how great things are and people are investing in the area yet again. Like it's just goofy stuff. It really is. I wish I could understand, but at the same time I don't, because I don't want to have to dumb myself down to do it, because people need basic things. Fund the police. You'll start to see everything get fixed in Cleveland. This is the Jake Underwood Show. We're going to go to break. We'll be back right
2: 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Weather and traffic, we've got the answer.
3: Construction blues on 480 westbound between Frost Road and Route 91. We are experiencing heavy delays that way. We're stop and go. We lose about 5 minutes or so. Also, just a reminder, the 90 eastbound off-ramp to East 9th Street is closed for a project scheduled through late October. The current temperature is 89 degrees, getting up to about 97 today. We're once again in the 90s tomorrow and Friday, but it looks like by the weekend we may start to cool off just slightly to the 80s. That's your weather and traffic. I'm Chris Lively. 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
0: Hey everyone, Jake Underwood here, and I'm here with Fanny. 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

0: 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We're talking about Cleveland and just the frustration. I mean, there's plenty of frustrations with it, with the way that they handle the city and just how it's just all going, because we see it. We see what's going on. We're watching it happen, and we've been watching it happen for a long time. And I don't, you know, it almost comes off, and I have no proof that this is what it is, but it almost comes off as, you know, they want to make it as bad as they can, so they could say, I'm the government, I'm here to help.
1: Yeah. No, it really does. It comes off as it's done by design.
0: Right. Like, I'm going to make it extremely hard for people to just do basic things, and then I'm going to fix it a little bit, just a little bit, before I run for re-election. And then you know what I'm going to do? I'm going to win re-election.
1: Mm-hmm. Because I just fixed it a little bit, so you know I got the potential to be right. able to finish the job.
0: Right, and that's how
1: and
0: it comes
1: the
0: off.
1: There's slogan, finish the job.
0: Oh, you should be a campaign manager. But really,

0: higher, or they're just in Cleveland and the taxes are higher, so the prices might be a little higher. It's the areas that they're in. There are, and listen, there are a lot of elements that go into that, and I understand that. But ultimately, what it comes down to is that these grocery stores, I think that they would have more success if these areas were safer and you would have people moving in because they know the areas are safe. Now, with that said, there are some people still moving to Cleveland because that's the only way that they could get a house. That's a completely different topic because of the pricing. It's like the second lowest market in the country. So people are going there and they're giving it a shot. Now, you would think that the local government here in Cleveland would go, all right, well, you know, we're making headlines, you know, USA Today saying that we're one of the best coastal cities in the country. So people are going to come here on vacation. You know, we have, you know, Forbes is coming out and talking about how affordable this market is. You think that they would look at this and go, all right, you know what? This might be an opportunity to get people to move back here and to really start to build this area back up. Instead of focusing on, you know, everything, you know, 15 minute cities, let's get rid of roads, make them sidewalks. And no, we don't want cars here. And no, only one way here. And no, I'm sorry, you can't park there anymore. That's now a bus lane. Like, just goofy stuff happening all over the city. And meanwhile, the people, they're not doing anything for the people. They're not doing anything for the people that are sitting there going, all right, I'm trusting you. This is my city. Because the people are going to be here long after Justin Bibb. Clevelanders are always going to be here, and there's just no looking out. And it's not just on Mayor Bibb. It's also on Mayor Jackson, Mayor Campbell, Mayor White, and we could go back as far as decades. And we're just seeing the same thing over and over again, and it's just getting worse and more cuts and worse and worse and worse. It's absolutely insane. It really is. And like, I can't wrap my head around it. I wish I could. I wish there was an easy solution where we could just go, yeah, no, well, all they got to do is this and this. I think the easy solution is get more police. People are going to feel more secure. They're going to feel safer going down there.
1: I think part of the problem here is, too, is you have people in leadership roles that aren't in these leadership roles to lead. They're not there to lead. They're there and using this as a stepping stone for another career, for something else, for what's next for them. Not giving anything about, you know, not caring about what's next for the city, what's next for the place that they live and the people they're supposed to be serving. That's part of the problem, is that they're not focused on here and now. They're focused on 2-3 years from now where their career is going to be.
0: Yeah, I think you're spot on.
1: And little wins here and there. That is resume building.
0: Yeah, and the little wins are headlines that they could then, you know, put on a website when they run for a different office. Yeah,
1: and get a more expensive chair.
0: And man, that $2,500 chair.
1: You know, maybe he's just celebrating America 250 with a $2,500 chair.
0: Ooh, possibly he is.
1: Possibly.
0: I mean, I know when I look at Mayor Bibb, I go, "That's a guy who's patriotic.
1: That's a real American."
0: Yes, let's go to Chuck and Parma. Chuck, you're in the air.
2: Are you guys there?
0: Chuck, are you there?
2: Hold on. Hello? I'm there now. How about this?
0: I'm well. Chuck, I can hear you.
2: I know. I have to switch over from my... I told your partner there about my terrible Bluetooth, but I would like to talk about a couple of quick items. First of all, I want to congratulate myself that I'm officially old. I have to join the Medicare group this month. I'm 65 this month, so... Boy, going through all that stuff to find your way through the Medicare plan, God bless that I found a good guy to help me out. I suggest to anybody, find a good person. They don't charge you. They charge your insurance company. And this guy, I'd like to thank him. He's out there. I'm not giving no names. He helped me. And my wife was in hospital insurance forever, and she was puzzled by all that. So, hey, it is what it is. Second of all, as far as the grocery thing, we all know what's going on a lot of times with the stores and the theft and there's issues and the people. It's sad because a lot of these people really rely on these local stores. Now, you have one company that stayed strong in there is the Dave's Market.
0: Mm-hmm.
2: Dave's has one down off 25th by the market. They have one down off of Payne still, and they have one right over by where I work, by 71st and Harvard area. And I give them a lot of credit. They stay there. They do not move. These places have been there a long time. They should be given some sort of tax credit.

0: or some somebody should come in and look at their plan and see how it works. And real quick, by talking about grocery stores, did you hear my brother call me this morning that Giant Eagle was bought out by Kroger's?
1: Yeah, that's a big deal.
0: Yes, and can I give you my list that I have today that you might enjoy? This is, I thought about this the other day when I was listening to your show. This is my list of ists. You ready?
1: Okay.
0: It starts out with leftists. Then it moves over to Marxists. Now, these people all fly together. They're like birds of a feather.
1: Mm-hmm.
0: Then you go socialists, communists, Islamists, and the sixth is one I just added, the trans activists.
1: Ooh.
0: I mean, don't all these groups go together?
1: Yeah, I mean, really, yeah, I mean, if you're at a protest, you're seeing they're all standing out there together and protesting together, yeah.
2: It's one big tent.
1: Yeah.
2: They're all under one big tent.
0: My Lord. But anyway, thanks for the tickets the other day for me singing. The other day I got in there,
1: yes.
0: We did our thing, and I got my nice tickets, and it was pretty cool. We're going to head out there Friday morning and check that place out. Hey, guys, stay cool, stay hydrated. If I don't talk to you, enjoy the 250th anniversary of one of the greatest things ever on the earth. What a great country. We should be so lucky to be born and live here. I am blessed. Guys, enjoy your weekend. Please, go USA. God bless America, and I hope the soccer team wins tonight. I got to go. Trucks are waiting to get loaded.
1: All right, Chuck, thank you for the call, and God bless, and have a great time at the Freedom Festival. Yeah, the ticket, if you won tickets, those were sent out yesterday. Right?
2: I think it was yesterday.
1: Yesterday.
2: Yeah. So, check your email. Yeah. Tom, Bobby, were the other two that
1: yes.
2: won. So
1: yep.
2: Check your emails. Make sure you got them. If not, you know, let us know. We'll figure it out.
1: the ist list.
2: Yeah.
1: Ugh.
2: The ist list.
1: The ist list. How about that?
2: And he's right. They all flock together.
1: Yeah. If you go to a protest, you're seeing all of them kind of hang out together.
2: Mm-hmm.
1: So
2: it's almost like they all collect a paycheck from the same company or something.
1: Yes, yeah, lines.
2: It's almost like a company picnic every time you go to one of those protests.
1: Yes, I'm trying to think of the other side, but I was going to say can, because you have Republican, American.
2: And people who can.
1: People who can. There we go. How about that? Let's see. Let's go to Joe. He's in Cleveland. He wants to talk about city council. Joe, you're in the air.
3: Yeah, Jake, you got to watch the city council meeting. I think it's the safety hearing on the flock cameras a couple of weeks ago.
1: Mm.
3: When this House Jones starts questioning the command staff, and she starts yelling that this is all Donald Trump tracking you, and it's just the boogeyman, the boogeyman, the boogeyman. Don't matter if it solves crimes, it's the government and Donald Trump watching you, and it just makes absolutely no sense that she's saying nonsense like that. And I'm pretty sure Dave's on Payne Avenue closed about maybe 8 years ago.
1: Okay.
3: Okay.
1: All right. Joe, thank you.
2: It might have.
1: Yeah.
2: I don't know. I really have no idea.
1: No, I mean, I know the Dave's that I know, it's right behind, it's over there by West Side Market. Dave's. Yeah, it's right back there. I can't think of the road because it's one of the like, little side roads. Anyways, it's over there. But yeah, I mean, it's yeah, the whole flock camera Donald Trump thing, that's because they're saying that he uses them to track illegal immigrants.
2: If only.
1: Yeah, I mean, if it were that easy, then we wouldn't need ICE, would we?
2: Nope.
1: Just saying. Like, it's, yeah.
2: Or not as big of a force.
1: All right. Yeah. I gotta wrap my head around some of this
2: stuff.
1: But
2: again. Those cameras can only track. They're not.
1: Yeah, they can only track. They can't arrest. They can't. Yeah, they can't put people in handcuffs. This is the Jake Underwood Show. We're going to go to break. When we come back, we'll continue talking about this. We also have some reaction to the birthright citizenship ruling yesterday. Judge Clarence Thomas, he released a statement, and then also J.D. Vance spoke on it. That and more when we return. This is the Jake Underwood Show. Hey, this is.
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15: March 4th, 1865. The Civil War was nearing its end. The nation was exhausted, divided, and grieving. On that day, President Abraham Lincoln delivered his second inaugural address, just 700 words spoken in about 7 minutes. 41 days later, Lincoln would be assassinated. Yet the words he spoke that day still echo through history. In that brief address, Lincoln referenced God 14 times, spoke of prayer, and quoted scripture repeatedly. He reminded Americans that both sides of the conflict shared a common faith, saying both read the same Bible and pray to the same God, and each invokes his aid against the other. Lincoln understood that political division alone could not explain the nation's crisis. More than 160 years later, America still wrestles with division, truth, and our dependence on God. The question is whether we'll remember the wisdom Lincoln left behind.

0: 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We're on X and Rumble. Just search The Jake Underwood Show, and you'll see the video pop up there, and then you could see what we look like, and you can laugh and giggle.
1: And then you could shut it off and never look again.
0: That's right. Somebody on the Rumble chat, they said, Kenny nailed it. There's no levels of service and constituents, now have no level of sacrifice. Everyone wants everything now with no cost.
1: Mm-hmm.
0: Yeah, that's, I mean, everybody feels like they're entitled. Everyone feels like they're entitled. Yeah, it's, you know, that could be a topic for a show itself.
1: We could do a week of shows.
0: Honestly. I mean, just the way that it's gotten worse and worse through the generations of things, especially doing this, the America 250 program. And that's, of course, going to air Friday, 9 to noon. Because, you know, I've recorded and just the deep dive into history that I've had to do, man, just the entitlement.
1: The entitlement of the settlers.
0: No. What I'm saying is the way that entitlement has just taken over this country. It really is crazy. I mean, you know, going back to the settlers all the way up, I don't know when it happened. Probably the 60s with the hippies. I don't know when it happened.
1: Late 60s.
0: Yeah, something switched, and I don't know what it is. I don't know the mindset switch that happened, but it did. And we see the effects of it. We see the effects of it every single day. It's very odd. I don't know. But yeah, that's Friday. And so since we're off Friday, tomorrow is Open Lines Ohio.
1: Yes.
0: So we're going to have Open Lines Ohio on a Thursday. We'll talk whatever you want, whenever you call. So that'll be Open Lines tomorrow. And then, yeah, Friday is that recorded show for the third, because we're off the third for the fourth and 250. So it's a big deal. Another big deal. We have the birthday boy on the line. One Mr. Seth Williams. Hello, sir. Happy birthday.
2: Hey, thanks, man. I appreciate it.
0: Yeah, dude. Happy birthday, buddy.
2: I did not want to interrupt your show and call in, but I was like, I kept getting messages to call in. So
0: yeah, no, you're fine. You call in whenever, man. even if I'm on a rant, I'll put the brakes on and talk to you.
1: But especially on your birthday.
0: Well, yeah, and you're the birthday boy. So
2: I never thought I'd live to see 50, and I almost didn't. So I guess I should count my blessings.
1: You're 50 today? Wow.
0: Yeah. How about that?
1: Well, I hope I make it. I got a little over a year until I.
0: Yeah, no, listen, I hope everybody makes it. So, buddy, it's been a little bit since we talked to you, and you know we get text messages and different things asking how you're doing, and so are you able to give us a little bit of an update?
2: Well, I've been driving, so that's a good thing. I can actually get from the wheelchair into the car and drive around and do some stuff like that.
0: Very nice.
2: So that's good. And then tomorrow I get my legs cast.
0: Okay.
2: Both legs. And so I think it's only a matter of weeks now before I'll be up and walking around again.
1: Nice.
0: Seth, real quick, somebody texted and said, wheeling and dealing Seth?
2: Yes. I told that station numerous times. You want a good show? That show is a good show for that audience.
0: Wheeling and Dealing. I was lucky enough to produce on the last episode of Wheeling and Dealing with Seth Williams. I was the producer for that last one, and that show was insane. Just if you had go on.
2: The bad part about that show is that everybody that did that show got fired, and I thought that I was going to be the first one to do the show and not get fired. And I think it's the curse of Wheeling and Dealing.
0: That's a good point. I never thought of it like that, but no, that's a good point. That show was so much fun, though. You'd have the guy who would call in, and it was like weekly, and you know, or every time the show was on, you'd get the call. Yeah, I got two grave plots for sale if you want to go ahead. And I'm sitting here, all right, jotting down the name, the number. That was, yeah. Oh, dude, Wheeling.
2: Well, I always had to ask, what's the view? I mean, I don't want just some, you know, like cemetery plot without a good view of the city or something.
0: Right. Yeah, I need to see the lake. I need to see the coast. You know, something good.
2: A decent cemetery. I mean, there's a whole lot of things that go into that.
0: Yeah, no, that was so much fun. Wheeling and Dealing.
2: It was
0: great.
2: A fun show.
0: So, yes, 440 to answer your question. Yes, it is Wheeling and Dealing, Seth. That's right. Any
2: that's what I'm known for. I guess I'll take it.
0: Yeah, there are worse things to be known for. Any big plans for the birthday?
2: Yeah, I'm going to do exactly what I've been doing for months now, and that's sitting in a bed, a hospital bed inside my house.
0: All right.
2: And watching TV.
0: Well, what are you watching?
2: And right now, Storage Wars is on.
0: Yep.
2: Oh, and I have your show on in the background. So.
0: Nice. There we go. Are you watching on Rumble?
2: No, I'm listening on this thing called the radio, but you know, this thing's going away. But I enjoy listening on the radio.
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2: AM 1420, the answer.
0: WHK, I see. All
1: that
0: right.
1: That is the answer.
0: Very nice. Well, buddy, happy birthday.
2: Thank you. I appreciate it, guys.
0: Oh, hold on. Here we go. Somebody wants me to ask you, how many cemetery plots did you sell on that show?
2: Actually, I think we sold at least 3 or 4.
0: Yeah.
2: Yeah,
0: no, they were
2: a couple of them were combined. There was a couple that were, like, away from each other. I thought that was kind of weird. You want to be next to your loved ones.
1: But... Well, it depends.
2: I guess.
1: That's for the married couple.
0: Right.
1: Till death do you part, and they mean it.
0: And they got rid of wheeling and dealing because of COVID.
2: Yeah, they did.
0: They didn't want to be responsible for people meeting up and exchanging goods, and then one gets sick.
1: Exchanging viruses.
0: Yeah. Yeah. Wow. All right, buddy. Well, thanks for calling in, man.
2: It was a great show. Hey, thanks for taking my call.
0: Yeah.
2: First time caller in a long time listener. First time caller in a while.
0: Yeah, we gotta get something. That's two things. Meeting on air, we need to get a sponsor for the text line. So if you're somebody who would be interested, if you're a business owner and you're like, that'd be cool, because we haven't had one since, what was it? Oh, wow. Seth, what was the old sponsor for the text line? Join the herd. Harry Buffalo.
2: Harry Buffalo.
1: Yeah. Oh, they closed.
0: Yeah, we haven't had one since Harry Buffalo. So,
2: I've got to get a new one.
0: Yeah, we got to get a new one.
1: So, there's a lot of things that we could sponsor.
0: Yeah, that's what I'm saying. Like, listen, Triv used to hate when I'd bring it up, all the things you could sponsor on a show. He'd be like, you would sponsor each minute if you could. And I'm like, yeah, probably.
1: Why wouldn't you?
0: Yeah, absolutely. So, all right, buddy. Well, happy birthday. I'm stopping by after the show, so I'll see you then.
1: And you all got right. A happy birthday on the Rumble chat, too, from, who is this, Big K? Big K 895. Oh. Happy birthday, Seth.
0: There you go.
2: Well, thank you, everybody, for the support. I appreciate it.
0: Of course. All right, buddy. I'll see you. Yeah, I'll see you in a few hours.
2: Yep. See you later, man.
0: Yeah, bye, buddy. That, of course, Seth Williams. People remember Wheeling and Dealing. That was a really good show.
1: Mm-hmm.
0: That was great. Especially, I enjoyed it because I liked the old Stern prank calls on the Tradio. On a Tuesday. So I really enjoyed those. And to be a part of it. And people did have cool stuff to sell. So. But yeah, thank you, Seth, for calling in, giving everyone an update. And yeah, it's Seth's birthday. So if you see him on Facebook, go say happy birthday. Just go flood his feed with happy birthdays.
1: Yes.
0: That's how that works. You know, get to the point that it's annoying. He sees so many happy birthdays.
1: send him a message on his Facebook feed, then send him a DM.
0: Yes.
1: If you have his number, text him, then call him.
0: Right.
1: And then make sure, and then try to FaceTime him as well.
0: And then we're gonna have a concert outside his house. Metallica's gonna be there.
1: So show up.
0: Show up. Address to be determined.
1: Meet-talica, I think it was.
0: Yes, that's what it was. That's right. Barbecue will be served for all.
1: Yes. But yeah. Show up hungry.
0: That's right. But yeah, thank you to Seth for calling in, and People text in all the time and ask, hey, what's the update? Is he doing all right? And so there are some people texting in nicknames potentially for Seth. And it's if he gets two prosthetics, it would be the bionic barbarian. If he gets a fancy chair, Professor the Barbarian.
1: Oh.
0: Those are pretty good. I like those. So, yeah, I mean, we'll see. We'll see what
1: he needs. One of those hover chairs. They need to create that.
0: Like the Jetsons. Anyways, all right. This is the Jake Underwood Show. Thank you again to Seth, and tell him happy birthday. We're going to take a break. When we come back, we're going to get some of the reactions to the Supreme Court rulings yesterday. We'll be back right after this.
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4: Breaking news this hour from Town Hall. I'm Rich Thomason. President Trump says his objective in taking on Iran has not changed one bit. It's
5: denuclearization of Iran. It's very simple. And Iran cannot have a nuclear weapon.
4: Domestically, the president says things are going quite well.
5: Otherwise, all of this stuff that we look at, all of these things that we do, the country's never had activity like it's got right now. So we're building more factories and car plants and other things. We went for years without ever building one car plant. Now we're building many car plants.
4: Mr. Trump, on his way to North Dakota, he'll be speaking at the opening of the Theodore Roosevelt Presidential Library. A Democratic socialist, the victor in Colorado's Democratic primary for the U.S. House 1st District.
6: It was a stunning defeat Tuesday for 30-year incumbent Diana DeGette, losing to a 29-year-old former lawyer and Democratic socialist in the 1st Congressional District.
7: I'm Maylock heroes! We will not wait to take the fight to Donald Trump and the oligarchy.
6: Audio courtesy of KMGH. In other races, U.S. Senator John Hickenlooper fended off State Senator and Progressive Julie Gonzalez. And in the race for Colorado Governor, State Attorney General Phil Weiser won the Democratic primary and is favored to win in November. I'm Donna Water.
4: As the nation marks its 250th birthday, the legislative branch has gone home for now. House leadership abruptly canceled votes yesterday, sent the lawmakers home early. Speaker Mike Johnson's majority once again gridlocked by rebellious Republicans rejecting the GOP agenda. President Trump says Republicans will hold their first ever national convention ahead of the midterm elections. That convention to take place in Dallas September 9th and 10th. The Dow up 115 points, NASDAQ down 99. More on these stories, townhall.com.
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13: No major incidents at this time, but construction's always a hassle. We're experiencing stop-and-go traffic on 480 westbound between Frost Road and Route 91. And a reminder that the 90 East off-ramp to East 9th Street is closed for a project scheduled through late October. This just in, your right lane is blocked on 77 North after 480, and we have a disabled vehicle on the 90 westbound off-ramp to 77 South. The current temperature is 91 degrees, getting up to about 97 today. Tomorrow is calling for sunny skies and a high around 93. That's your weather and traffic. I'm Chris Lively. 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
14: 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I'm Jeff Toring, pastor of Liberty Valley Church, and we are one of his footmen. 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
0: It's Wednesday, my dudes, and this is the Jake Underwood Show. This is our number three right here, AM 1420, The Answer, 102.9 FM, or watch us on Rumble and X. Just search the Jake Underwood Show. We haven't really talked. We spoke about it yesterday when all of it hit, and we're talking about the Supreme Court decisions. We haven't really heard a lot of the reaction of it, and I wanted to make sure that I got into this because one, J.D. Vance spoke on it, which it's important to hear from, you know, the guy who could potentially be president. Right now, he's vice president.
1: I mean, he's a heartbeat away from being president.
0: Well, yeah, I meant the election.
1: I'm just saying.
0: But yeah, I mean, no, you're right.
1: That's how
0: you're right.
1: Yes, he could be the next president through the next election.
0: Right.
1: But he's always a heartbeat away.
0: Right.
1: So the vice president is always a very important position, which I think Democrats forgot for a long time.
0: Yeah. No, that's especially so here, when it's Biden. So yeah,
1: so
0: no,
1: hearing
0: it's,
1: from him is always a good thing.
0: Right. And yeah, and J.D. Vance, he joined Fox last night, and he started talking a little bit about the birthright citizenship and the decision on that. So let's hear from Vice President Vance.
22: You know, and Thomas pointed out, you know, one of the things that might invite, Laura, is people to come here quite literally on a vacation, give birth, and then all of a sudden the child and their family have the full benefits of American citizenship. It's just a preposterous ruling, and the absurdity of that outcome suggests why the Supreme Court should have went the other way. Now, I know a lot of conservatives, Laura, certainly the people that I'm talking to, that you're talking to, are extremely disappointed in this. I do actually think there's a really big silver lining here, and that's the simple fact that a lot of legal experts expected this case to go the wrong direction by 7-2 or even 8-1. The fact that this case was a 5-4 decision effectively means that the concept of birthright citizenship, which is an absurdity to the 14th Amendment, that concept is hanging by a thread. And so what I take from that is, yes, we've got to fix the immigration system even more. We have to be even more aware of who's coming into our country to make sure that they're not benefiting from this atrocious Supreme Court ruling. But it also means that we have to keep fighting, Laura, because we actually have an opportunity to reverse this decision, just as we've reversed so many bad decisions throughout the generations.
0: Well said.
1: Mm-hmm.
0: Yeah, no, I thought, when I listened to that, I went, all right, no, I would say he's got his thumb on pretty much what a lot of people are thinking, and what I took away from it it is frustrating because you are going to have the people that take advantage of it. And that's what they, you know, that's what people are really nervous about. I saw people yesterday. I don't know. This might be a little bit extreme with the things that could happen, but immediately people are going, well, you know, now that this is the case and the Supreme Court ruled this way, you could have a group of Chinese terrorists come here and have a child. And then that child could someday be president. Well, yeah.
1: Technically, yeah.
0: Technically, but you also could have done that. That could have happened the entire time.
1: Yeah.
0: So, you know, just putting it out there like that. Justice Clarence Thomas did speak on this. Well, he didn't necessarily speak on it. He put out a statement.
1: He put an opinion piece out.
0: Yes. Yeah. And here are some quotes from it. This is also courtesy of Fox News.
2: Bream, for the view from Justice Thomas, who was a dissenter here. Mm-hmm. Shannon.
3: Yeah, in his dissent, he gets to that point, Bill, that you're making there. The 14th Amendment was enacted in the wake of the Civil War, quote, with the one pervading purpose of securing equal citizenship for the freed slaves. He writes, it was enacted, as Justice Harlan wrote, mm-hmm. to secure to a race recently emancipated the civil rights that other citizens enjoyed. So Thomas has always been about that was the purpose of the 14th Amendment. He goes on to say that the court, meaning the majority now, has repurposed the 14th Amendment to protect its own set of preferred rights that the Reconstruction Congress never contemplated and that cannot find support in the text. Today, the court does so by recognizing a constitutional right to citizenship for the children of all foreign birth tourists and illegal aliens. He uses very specific language there. Again, Justice Thomas adhering and agreeing with the government's argument, with which they made here very passionately, that the 14th Amendment was about protecting the children of freed slaves and not what we've come to understand it as. You see his language there. He mentions birth tourism.
0: Then she goes on to basically make the same points that the Vice President Vance did. And this is why when I talk about stuff a lot with this, and I struggle with it too, but it's remembering the context of when something happened, or the context of, I say it all the time too with Bible verses. You have to remember the context of why it happened. And when you look at the 14th Amendment in the context of slavery, yeah, it makes a lot of sense. It makes a lot of sense that you're not going to want to hold it against somebody who was brought here, with the slave trade. They have a child. Then yeah, the child should be a U.S. citizen because they would be born here. So that makes sense. It's when we lose context and understanding of why things were put into place when they were, and they happen how they happen or when they happen, we really start to lose the meaning of a lot of the stuff. And what ends up happening is things get taken out of context. So yes, technically speaking, what they're saying about if a tourist or somebody comes here and they could have a child, yeah. And then it would be a U.S. citizen. Yeah, technically speaking, that is what the 14th Amendment is guaranteeing them. But also at the same time, like I said, the context. We have to remember what was going on in the country at the time that a lot of these things were enacted. And we don't. We just go off of how we feel in the moment and we try to look at it through a lens of today. Because if you look at it through a lens of today, then yeah, absolutely. The way they ruled on the 14th Amendment, yeah, it makes sense. But if you look at it through the lens of why it was put in place in the first place, why it was amended into our Constitution, and you look at it now, well, then it really doesn't make sense. Because the reason why the 14th Amendment was put in place is because people that were forced here through slave trade were brought here. They had no choice. The people that were here at that point in time, they were slaves. They didn't have a choice to come here. Then they have children. Then they were freed. So yeah, then at that point, the kids should be citizens of the United States. It shouldn't be held against them that their parents were brought here. You know, like when you think of it in the context of the moment and you actually start to really look at the way and why things were put in the way that they were. Well, yeah, the 14th Amendment makes a lot of sense, but not the way that the Supreme Court is talking about it. It's very odd.
1: I just don't understand how it applies to non-citizens. Anyways, this is the United States Constitution. The United States Constitution applies to American citizens.
0: Yeah, no, you're right.
1: So I don't know where they have the legal ground to stand on to begin with.
0: Well, because they would make the argument that it's not necessarily for the non-legal. It's for the child who's born here who is now legal. If I had to guess, that would be my guess if I were to ask somebody who voted this way on this, that's what they would say. Well, the moment that child is born here, it is a citizen, and that's what we're ruling on. It's strange. It's strange when you look at it outside of the context. We have to take a break. When we come back, we'll continue talking about this. And something else was passed yesterday in the House, 420 votes to zero. And it's a Thomas Massie introduced bill. Huh? I'll tell you the details of that when we come back. This is the Jake Underwood Show.
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17: March 4th, 1865. The Civil War was nearing its end. The nation was exhausted, divided, and grieving. On that day, President Abraham Lincoln delivered his second inaugural address, just 700 words spoken in about 7 minutes. 41 days later, Lincoln would be assassinated. Yet the words he spoke that day still echo through history. In that brief address, Lincoln referenced God 14 times, spoke of prayer, and quoted scripture repeatedly. He reminded Americans that both sides of the conflict shared a common faith, saying both read the same Bible and pray to the same God, and each invokes his aid against the other. Lincoln understood that political division alone could not explain the nation's crisis. More than 160 years later, America still wrestles with division, truth, and our dependence on God. The question is whether we'll remember the wisdom Lincoln left behind.
23: And the match is about to begin.
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0: 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A reminder for people, it's going to get real hot today. So make sure, you know, if you got puppies outside or, you know, make sure they got water. Your kids are out running around. Make sure you're, like, spraying them with a hose or something.
1: But, if you're working out in this, make sure you're taking breaks and don't overdoing it. You start to feel a little off. Take a break.
0: Right.
1: Go get some water, something, rehydrate. Like, it's serious. You can get a heat stroke.
0: Yeah,
1: all
0: no,
1: that.
0: It
1: like
0: could be.
1: It could be bad.
0: Yeah, it could be really bad. So just make sure you're taking care of yourself. You know, you're looking for the signs, and yeah, like Kenny said, if
1: and you're not a wuss if you can't tough it out.
0: Yeah, listen. Yeah, no, that's not it at all. You're being responsible.
1: You're being smart.
0: Yeah, you're being responsible. You're being smart. And look, you got to live to see another day. That's the way this works. So just be careful. Right now, it is 88 degrees outside. So it's 88, and it's not even 11:30 yet.
1: 88 and rising.
0: Yes. Yeah, and it's going
1: to get up to like 97. I thought I saw for a high today.
0: Well, yeah, and they're saying with humidity,
1: yeah,
0: it's going to feel like 10 to 15 degrees hotter.
1: Mm-hmm.
0: Nope. No, thank you.
1: And I feel bad for anyone who doesn't have air conditioning or.
0: Yeah. And remember, they do have the Cleveland Cooling Center. So if you're in the Cleveland area and, you need a cooling center, they are available.
1: And if you're not in the Cleveland area, check with your local government, check with your local city hall. They might have something going on.
0: Yeah. I have a list here from WOIO. And, you know, I'll post that on the Facebook page just in case.
1: Yeah.
0: You know.
1: Don't hurt. I mean, maybe your air conditioning broke. I got a neighbor who's waiting on a part for their air conditioner. Of all the times.
0: That's
1: And it's supposed to come next week, I think they said.
0: No, that's crazy. Yeah. So, yeah, I'm going to share that to the Facebook page there so you guys can have that information. As I said before we went to break, Congress, they voted 420-0. Nobody voted against this. And it was something that Thomas Massie introduced. If you're wondering, you're like, well, what is it? Because, you know, everything that's been said about Thomas Massie is crazy. Everybody knows Thomas Massie's crazy. He's an extremist, he is. At what? I don't know, but that's what they told me in the media, so it must be true. So what he did was he put in a resolution that was demanding that a public release of records on sexual misconduct payouts by members of Congress. So how about that?
1: That is awesome.
0: So you're going to get details there. You're actually going to be able to see what was paid and who was paid and all of the above. Now, I will say this. There were 10 people. So there was one that just voted present.
1: Mm-hmm.
0: And there were 8 no votes, and 8 no votes came from Republicans and 2 no votes came from Democrats. And at first people are going, oh my goodness, who would do such a thing? It was Anna Paulina Luna. She said she's not voting for anything.
1: Oh, okay.
0: Until the SAVE Act.
1: That makes sense.
0: And that was the big one that I noticed, but there were some others, but that's why there were a lot of no votes, because they are doing the not voting for anything.
1: Yeah.
0: We're voting no on everything until we start to get some answers on the same.
1: Playing hardball means playing hardball.
0: Absolutely. As it should. So
1: now this goes to the Senate?
0: It's a resolution.
1: I don't know.
0: I think because it's got to deal with the House. I'm pretty sure it's just going to
1: start. Okay, so it's just strictly House. Okay,
0: yeah, I think, to my knowledge, yeah, it's going to start going. So. Yeah, and people want to just be mad about everything. It's absolutely insane looking at the comments of this. Like, how can you be mad about this? First of all, it's because these are the people that have put government up on this pedestal and believe they could do whatever they want, whenever they want, and they shouldn't answer to anyone. There should be no one that they answer to, and it's absolutely insane. Like, this is literally the way that this is supposed to work. We're supposed to have that transparency. We're supposed to see what's going on, when it's happening, how it's happening, and we tell them what we want. And then they go in and they vote for the things that we want. That's how all of this works. It is really that simple. I know we could try to make it more complicated. We could put a label here, you know, smack a label on this person, and then everything, you know, just everybody wants to freak out. But literally the way that it is supposed to work is full transparency. And for these people who represent you, to actually represent you. Now, I will say this. In the wake of the Jeffrey Epstein stuff, I think at the very least this is what they could do. Let's find out. And if you got dirt balls in there, if you got somebody who's willing to pay someone off when it comes to things like sexual misconduct and giving them payouts, I don't know that that's necessarily somebody we should have controlling our tax dollars or having a say on our tax dollars. Now, there's probably some situations that, all right, okay, a settlement, whatever. I don't know.
1: But our tax money shouldn't be going to that.
0: Well, no, but what I'm saying is they're getting paid by our tax dollars. How else are they going to afford the payout? Well, that's what I'm saying.
1: That as well. But there certainly should be no tax money going out to paying off people for sexual misconduct.
0: Yeah, no. What I'm saying is that our tax dollars pay these people, and then that money is going towards paying people off.
1: Yeah.
0: Or paying a payout,
1: if that's their personal money.
0: Right.
1: Yes. Okay.
0: Yeah, no, that's what I mean.
1: Just to clarify.
0: I'll stand by this too. What I'm saying is if they're making decisions and if they're putting themselves into a position where that's something that's happening, I don't want them to have any decision into where my tax money gets spent.
1: Mm-hmm.
0: I don't. Somebody said, go to your local Learing Center to get cool. Yeah, go to your local Learing Center.
1: Yeah.
0: Let's see here. Let's go to Jim. Jim, you're in the air.
4: Jake.
0: Yes.
4: I don't like people complaining about our weather up here in northeastern Ohio. There's plenty of places you can go. If you don't like the heat, you can go to a cooler climate.
1: Get
4: like
1: out of the kitchen.
4: Wisconsin.
0: Well, no, Jim, it's going to be 110 degrees today.
4: Well, we waited 6 months for this weather.
0: I didn't wait 6 months for this weather. I want 65 and cloudy.
4: Yes, we did.
0: No, I didn't.
4: You know, you want to complain about the crabgrass, which I have not seen yet this year, and we haven't had any the crickets. That's coming up in about a week. Okay, and this is what we do up here in Northeast Ohio.
0: Well, we get to 110 degrees?
4: It's not going to reach 110 degrees.
1: It's going to feel
4: listening.
1: Like.
0: Yeah, that's
4: you're probably listening to Dick Goddard. It's 6 feet under.
0: Listen, Dick Goddard wouldn't have got it wrong, Jim. Dick Goddard was always right.
4: We have an average of 6 days above 90.
0: Mm-hmm.
4: We have that's our average according to Dick Goddard. 6 days above 90. Okay.
0: Okay.
4: And it could be 110. That would be one of the ones included.
0: Yeah.
4: So, you know, I mean, come on. I mean, this is a beautiful place. The lake was absolutely perfect this morning. We caught so many fish that the lake level went down.
1: Okay.
0: Jim, thank you for the call.
1: He is the embodiment of the angry guy yelling at the cloud meme. Hey, that's him.
0: Like, I like Jim.
1: I know, but seriously, you got people out there working construction in this. So you don't want us to, you know, at least give them tips to, hey, you know,
0: well, and that's
1: cool yourself off if you have to. You don't have to tough it out type thing.
0: And that's my thinking with it, because you know what? There might be some people that they just didn't watch the news. And they might be listening. So it's like, hey, you know, live to fight another day. Make sure you're drinking water.
1: Make sure you take that break to get some water. Make sure you cool off. Make sure you do what you
0: gotta do. I mean, nobody's complaining about, like, the Cleveland weather itself.
1: This guy.
0: Yeah, no, I mean, it happens.
1: So angry.
0: But, I mean, with that said, when we're hearing meteorologists say, hey, the all-time temperature record is 95, and we're definitely going to beat that.
1: Yeah.
0: Just saying, be careful.
1: No. I got to call in to tell you to stop talking about the weather while I bring up the weather again and make you talk about it for another 6 minutes. What are you doing, Jim?
0: And all I'm going to say is Dick Goddard would have gotten it right.
1: Yeah.
0: Every time. I don't recall a time Dick Goddard got the weather wrong.
1: Well, he was using Dick Goddard as a resource himself.
0: Well, yes, 6 days over 90. All right, so you're telling me that five of those are coming this week? You know what it was? Back in the day, it might have been 6 days, but global warming. Well, so what we have to do is we have to get rid of cow farts, we have to get rid of every car, and we have to make every city a walkable city. That's the way we fix it.
1: When Jim was young, he didn't know what the temperature was because they didn't invent thermometers
0: yet. Oh, jeez. All right. All right. We're going to take a break when we come back. There's some rumors going around about LeBron James. I'm going to let you all know what those are. And, yeah, just so you guys know what's going on. This is the Jake Underwood Show.
6: 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Weather and traffic, we've got the answer.
8: Watch for a disabled vehicle on the 90 westbound off-ramp to 77 south. Meanwhile, that incident on 77 north after 480 has been cleared. 93 degrees, your current temperature. Tomorrow, we're once again in the 90s with sunny skies.
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10: This is a Bloomberg Money Minute. U.S. manufacturing activity expanding in June for a sixth month in a row thanks to the insatiable demand for all things related to AI, and with higher material costs because of the war in Iran easing up a bit. But on Wall Street, even with that and private sector employers adding a pretty solid 98,000 new workers in June, stocks are mixed, not moving a whole lot today. Right now, the Dow is higher, building on yesterday's record closing high. It's up 0.25%. The Nasdaq, though, down nearly 0.5%. The S&P is down a small fraction. Oil is lower, just above $68 a barrel. That's only about $2 more than it was in February before the U.S. and Israel began the war against Iran. Google, ordered by a Swedish court to pay almost $2 billion to PriceRunner. That's a unit of the Swedish buy now, pay later platform Klarna in a dispute over Google's abuse of power in the market for comparison shopping. This report is sponsored by Vanguard Investor Choice, a proxy voting program for eligible Vanguard index funds. Tom Busby, Bloomberg Radio.
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31: Foundations of Freedom, a look at America's founding principles and the leaders who shaped our nation.
32: March 4th, 1865. The Civil War was nearing its end. The nation was exhausted, divided, and grieving. On that day, President Abraham Lincoln delivered his second inaugural address, just 700 words spoken in about 7 minutes. 41 days later, Lincoln would be assassinated. Yet the words he spoke that day still echo through history. In that brief address, Lincoln referenced God 14 times, spoke of prayer, and quoted scripture repeatedly. He reminded Americans that both sides of the conflict shared a common faith, saying both read the same Bible and pray to the same God, and each invokes his aid against the other. Lincoln understood that political division alone could not explain the nation's crisis. More than 160 years later, America still wrestles with division, truth, and our dependence on God. The question is whether we'll remember the wisdom Lincoln left behind.

0: Welcome back to the Jake Underwood Show right here, AM 1420, The Answer 102.9 FM, or you can watch us on Rumble and X. Just search The Jake Underwood Show. Somebody texted in and gave us some breakdown here. Mm-hmm. Says, hi, Jake. The hottest temperature recorded in the Cleveland area was 104. The caller is confusing the feel-like temperature with the actual temperature, but yes, indeed, we do have a stretch in the summer of temperatures above 90 degrees, but once again, the highest temperature ever recorded was 104.
1: Okay.
0: And I did some research. And yeah, the texter is absolutely correct. It was 104 back on, I remember the day like it was yesterday, quite frankly, June 25th, 1988.
1: 88, I was going to say either 88 or 89.
0: Yeah, no, it was that day. Remember the sun? Oh, the sun.

0: text in and wanted me to make this point. They're asking, they want to know, and I wish I would have asked Jim. You know, he said he caught so many fish this morning that the level of the lake went down. They said, yeah. Or was it just evaporation from how hot it was?
1: It might have been both.
0: You know?
1: Combination of both.
0: Somebody else texted in and said, those are 1980s Dick Goddard numbers. We need the 2020 Dick Goddard numbers. Rest in peace, Dick Goddard. All right, so I have to, and you know I don't like to talk sports. I'm not sports guy here. I'm really not.
1: What?
0: I mean, sometimes I am. Like, if it's a breaking story, I'll talk about it.
1: You're even wearing the Chief right now.
0: I know. Well, yeah. Well, Chief Wahoo's not sports. It's just Cleveland culture. Respect my culture. but there's a lot of rumors coming out about LeBron James. So I have to.
1: LeBron James.
0: I have to make sure.
1: What a callback.
0: I know, right?
1: LeBron James.
0: And so I have to make sure that I make you aware of it so we all know what's going on. So basically, the news is this. LeBron informed the Lakers that he was not going to return to Los Angeles. And ironically enough, at the same time, the Lakers said, hey, LeBron, we don't want you in Los Angeles. So really, it worked out. They mutually decided to part ways, which is good. Good for LeBron. So now LeBron, it's being rumored that he could either go to the Golden State Warriors. And I know for some, listen, this is actually big news. So we're talking about it here because this is the biggest news trending right now.
1: Yeah.
0: So he could either go to the Golden State Warriors and play with Steph Curry and Draymond Green. And there's rumors that, Anthony Davis might go there and play with them. And then we have a former Haslam All-Star, I'm sorry, Milwaukee All-Star up there for the Bucks, Giannis, who just got traded because the Haslams traded two All-Stars within a week and a half of each other. Two different sports, by the way. Probably first time that's been done. He's now in Miami, and there's a chance that LeBron goes back to Miami and plays with Giannis.
1: Something like that.
0: Yeah,
1: Acapulco.
0: Yeah.
1: Acapulco.
0: Onomatopoeia. So they go to Miami, or, and this is where everybody's getting real excited, so you're going to see it all over the place, or LeBron can decide to come home again.
1: And home, you mean by Akron?
0: No, Cleveland.
1: Oh.
0: Yes. Cleveland, because when he needs to sell jerseys, there's no place like Cleveland,
1: no?
0: And that's his home. Yeah. When it's time to leave, he's from Akron. So, you know, there's no allegiance to Cleveland unless I need those jerseys sold. So there's a good chance that LeBron comes back to the Cavaliers.
1: Why?
0: I'm just giving you guys the heads up. LeBron James could be coming back to wear a Cavs uniform.
1: I don't care.
0: Yeah.
1: I don't care.
0: Yeah.
1: Like, I don't.
0: Like, to. I know this is going to be shocking to a lot of people listening, but some people don't like LeBron James.
1: Yeah.
0: Yeah, I know. I know. It's crazy that you know, there might be some cities around the country that are just not a fan of the man who calls himself King James.
1: Mm-hmm.
0: I know. It's crazy. But it's to the point now that even the talking heads are like, the only place that LeBron could go that he will be liked and not booed out of the building is, in fact, Cleveland.
1: You don't think Miami? You don't think he can go to Miami?
0: No. That was even Dwayne's. That was Wade's team when he was there.
1: Yeah. No, I know.
0: Yeah. No, I don't think so. I mean, if L.A. And look, we know when it comes to loving things that Cleveland made good, L.A. is the best at it. L.A., New York, and Boston. If you want to take something from Cleveland and make it and act like it's yours. Those are the cities that just love to do it. They did it with Manny in Boston. Mm-hmm. They did it with Tommy in Philly. That's what they do. That's just what these people do. So L.A. could have easily been the last stop for LeBron. It could have, but nobody liked him in L.A. I mean, I got friends of mine that live out in L.A., and I'm like, "What? You know, what do you think about LeBron?" They're like, "It's not LeBron's team. That's Kobe's team." It's like, Kobe's been retired and passed for a while. They're like, nope, the Lakers are always Kobe.
1: There's quite a big number of people in Cleveland that don't like LeBron.
0: No, they don't count. They're just jaded because when LeBron comes home again and they put the montages together and
1: promises never to leave again.
0: Oh, listen,
1: again,
0: and the sports stations, they're gonna cry. Oh, LeBron's coming back. Oh, the

0: play it again. You know, they'll play the little montage that was for you. They'll play the little montages and the I'm coming home song. You know, they'll do it all.
1: I used to be really good at putting those together.
0: Yeah, I bet you had a lot of material to go with in hopes of bringing a championship. As I've said before, I am sports guy. I don't talk about it a lot on the radio because, quite honestly, there's enough of that in Cleveland. There just is. Everybody, every podcast, every host talks about it. That's why. So I wait until like the bigger stories when it comes to sports. Somebody asked, how much is LaBoob worth? I don't know.
1: Several hundred million billion. He's got to be in the billions.
0: He might be a billionaire.
1: Yeah.
0: He might be a billionaire. So I'm gonna take like haha funny sports guy hat off for a second and like host of I really don't want to talk about this, and I will give my side of maybe this will be fine when it comes to basketball itself. If LeBron James can understand the role that he could play on this team, which would be occasional starter, definitely sixth man, then it's fine. It's a good move. He can't expect to come in here and just decide that the Cleveland Cavaliers, and listen, Dan Gilbert's also got to stand up to him. There has to be an understanding of just because you're coming back here doesn't mean we're tearing everything down that we have. The Cavs have a pretty good team. With that said, yeah, they lost to the Knicks in the playoffs, but the Knicks also, they were on a tear on that moment in time. They were just on a tear at that moment in time. So they were playing really well. They were rolling on all cylinders. You're going to lose to teams like that. I don't want to watch us. Well, you know, LeBron and Donovan Mitchell, they might not get along together. So, you know, we need to do. We got to trade Donovan Mitchell because we got to make the most out of LeBron James. Like that's the stuff that can't happen. Ding, ding, ding, ding, ding, ding. Be pollen supplement. Do the whole thing. Like that's just it. Everybody's going to lose their mind. I need, for a few reasons, I need Cleveland fan because there are some people that when it comes to LeBron James, it is like life or death. So I really need people to curb that expectation a little bit so we're not having people lose their minds because LeBron did something or didn't do something. What I'm saying, we don't need to be burning jerseys in the streets again. Basically is what this comes down to. If he can understand the role that he will play in the organization, which is, like I said, an occasional starter, maybe sixth man of the year, because he can't start every game. Sorry. Yeah, I know he hasn't been injured, but he also hasn't been playing great. Yeah, but he's the all-time leading scorer. Yeah, but last season, what'd they do? They didn't make it. I don't even think they made it to the playoffs. So there's a reason why LA moved on from him. Just saying. But yeah, that's the LeBron James news. I don't know. If you have something to say about it, feel free to text in. The number is 866-525-0955. And also to the person who told us the record high in Cleveland, thank you for texting in. That was the first time they texted. So thank you.
1: Nice.
0: That's the first time texter. We're going to take a break. When we come back, we'll put a bow on the show on this Wednesday edition, my dudes, of the Jake Underwood Show. We'll be back right after this.
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3: God bless America. This is Kevin Coughlin for the Chairman's Hour with Brian Williams, Saturdays at 9 a.m. How many times have you said or heard the phrase, God bless America, in your life? Maybe you've said it in a positive way, Maybe you've said it in frustration or in disapproval. I've been thinking a lot about aspects of our American citizenship and American life that are worth reclaiming. The term God Bless America, a beautiful mini prayer, deserves a minute of our attention. Our first settlers came here from Europe to escape religious persecution in search of a place where they could practice freely. Our founding document, the Declaration of Independence, was the world's first articulation that the rights of man are granted by God and not by kings or by governments. These are principles and beliefs that we hold dear to this day. When we hear a politician ending a speech with God Bless America, or we hear someone say it, we probably don't think much about its meaning. So what is it? It's a very simple mini prayer, an aspiration for divine protection, guidance, and peace for our country. As we celebrate our nation's 250th, don't be afraid to say that beautiful phrase, God Bless America, this land we love so much.
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0: Welcome back to the Jake Underwood Show for the final segment, putting a little bow on the show, if you will, on this Wednesday, my dudes, edition on this July 1st, 2026 of the Jake Underwood Show on AM 1420, The Answer, 102.9 FM, or you can watch us on Rumble and X. That was a lot. That was a mouthful. I wanted to make sure I got all of that out. So tomorrow, as I said, it's going to be Open Lines Ohio. Missed out on a really good bit today. I'm kind of sad. Let's see what it was one more time. I believe, yes, today is International Joke Day.
1: Oh.
0: So tomorrow on Open Lines Ohio, in celebration of International Joke Day, we want to hear your best joke. Take us to the Chuckle Hut, if you will, where we can hee-hee and ha-ha. Somebody texted and said the real question at this point in his career is how much is LeBron worth? He's an old man. Well, that's why I'm saying it. Like, it's... If he's coming here to win a champion, okay. So the mindset with LeBron, there's one of two ways it could go. It could be, this is all about me. I'm going to retire. This is my goodbye going away tour. I want every stadium ever to give me gifts and to put me in the rafters. And I am King James. All of you bow down. I am LeBron. It could be that. Or he could have the mindset, which we'll see. But he could have the mindset of, you know what? It'd be cool to win another one in Cleveland. They're close. I know I can help out enough that maybe get them over that hump and get us to the finals. We can get another playmaker in here, but it can't be a max deal that this guy signs. It would make no sense to give LeBron James a max deal at this point in his career. And I know, look, I'm not claiming to know everything about basketball, nothing like that, but I know enough. Obviously, LeBron lost a step. He's played for, what, 23 years now?
1: Mm-hmm.
0: So it's not the same guy that he was even 10 years ago when we won the championship. So you're going to have to bring in people to support, to have that support around him so you all could play together. Now, there's no guarantee that the people on the team are going to understand the roles like they did in 16. Listen, if you look at that 2016 team, it's not like the talent was crazy. What they were good at was understanding their role and playing to their role. That's what they were good at doing. That's why they had as much success as they did. Because, and that, if you remember David Blatt, he was the coach. He couldn't understand that. He wasn't playing, he was playing people out of position. Tyronn Lue came in and said, well, all right, you know, no, let's play to everybody's strengths. Why wouldn't we do that? And then they went on the run that they did. Really, when you look back at the playoff series that they had in 16, they played very well. There were some that were close, but for the most part, they did everything they needed to do. They got to the finals and they understood and they trusted each other's roles well enough. They were the only team in NBA history to come down from 3-1, to come back, excuse me, from 3-1. So they know if this team can understand the roles and where they need to play, they'll be fine. LeBron could fit right in. LeBron might even be able to help with that if he wants to be a leader on the team. That's a big if. I know. Because say what you want about that 16 team. And you know, we had LeBron, we had Kevin Love, we had Kyrie Irving. That team didn't really start to come together until Richard Jefferson came here. And you had Richard Jefferson and Channing Frye. Those were the two guys that really stepped up, and they were the leaders on that team. They were somebody who had been there before. So is LeBron going to be able to kind of take the step aside, get another championship in Cleveland of all places, and act as that Richard Jefferson or that Channing Frye? We'll see.
1: Talking about LeBron, right?
0: Am I trying to build the optimism here? Yes. Yes, I am. Do I believe that will happen? Absolutely not.
1: No.
0: I don't.
1: No shot.
0: But I mean, let's say he signs a 1-year deal, because he never signs more than 1 year's deals with Cleveland. Don't know if you ever noticed that. That was my favorite thing about LeBron his first time here, is everybody goes, well, you know, the Cavs could potentially trade for this all-star and this all-star. They just need a commitment from LeBron to know he'll be there.
1: Yeah.
0: And LeBron's like, no, I'll sign a 2-year or a 1-year deal.
1: Yeah.
0: 1-year deal with a player option. That's what it always was. And then, you know, it would get to the point when he was getting ready to leave and people are like, well, Danny Ferry never signs anybody good. They won't trade for anybody good. And it's like, well, that's on LeBron. We could have had Amari Stoudemire and Steve Nash. Instead, we ended up with Joe Smith and Wally Szczerbiak. What do you want me to do?
1: No, this is the time where he'll sign like a 5-year deal.
0: Oh, of course. Yeah, he'll be good for the first two, and then after that, he'll just slowly, like, you know, fade away.
1: You're lucky if you'll get one. You're lucky if you'll get one good season out of him.
0: Yeah, like I said, I know people are going, what are we talking sports for here? I get it. I do.
1: It's because it's Cleveland.
0: Well, and it's Cleveland, and because I had been ignoring it the last few days. I'm starting to see more and more the stuff, and more with Cleveland. And yeah, because LeBron James became a unrestricted free agent after disagreeing with the Los Angeles Lakers on the definition of competing for an NBA championship. His agent, Rich Paul, says that there are pitches from around a dozen teams. So, like, I mean, it's the top trending story on X right now. That's the only reason I was like, okay, I gotta.
1: Is he going to go on ESPN and announce where he's going?
0: I hope so. Yeah, and I hope they justify it by saying that, you know, it's for the Boys and Girls Club.
1: Yeah.
0: That's what I hope they do. You know what? Maybe it'll be at the I Promise School that everybody reported that he was the one funding, even though it was the taxpayers that are funding it, and it's just a part of the Akron School District.
1: Yeah. And it's not doing very well either.
0: No, it's not doing well at all. But don't worry, they got cool shoes on the wall, man.
1: Yeah.
0: They got basketballs in there and the floor. The floor, it looks like a basketball court because it's a LeBron school.
1: Yeah.
0: And he promised. What did he promise? I don't know. I still don't know what he promised.
1: I don't know. Was there a promise?
0: The promise I remember is that he was going to light up Vegas, light up Cleveland like Vegas. It just hasn't happened yet. So I don't know.
1: The promise that I remember was that he was home. And never leaving again.
0: He bled on these streets. That's what he said in that interview, that article. He bled on those streets.
1: Yeah.
0: He grew up on those streets, and he knows what it's like to be from Northeast Ohio. He understands the struggle. Because I know, me, when I was 16 and an all-star at basketball, I too struggled at 16, just like LeBron. Do I want the Hummer in, do I want the vehicle, the Hummer H2? Do I want it in yellow, green, or black? That was my biggest struggle.
1: The struggle is real.
0: And then I remember when I was 18 and I said, because I'm struggling, do I sign the lifetime contract with Reebok or do I sign it with Nike? That was also my struggle. LeBron understands. And when people would look at me and they'd go, Jake, what are you talking about? And I'd say, you don't know the struggle like me and LeBron James. So you don't get it. You don't understand the struggle. Me and LeBron James understand. But yeah, that's the news. That's the news on LeBron. Like I said, we had to talk about it. I know.
1: Did we?
0: We did.
1: I know.
0: No, we did. Just the same way we have to talk about the Heat. Not the ones in Miami. No, like the actual Heat advisory. So be careful because it's going to be really hot today. If you got puppies outside, you know, give them. Or kitties or whatever. Animals outside. Horses.
1: Make sure they've got water. Make sure they're hydrated.
0: Yes. Yeah. And
1: bring them in if you can.
0: Right. And be careful yourself. You know, be careful yourself. Somebody
1: and your children.
0: Yes.
1: You know, bring them in if you can.
0: Let's see. Somebody asked, they said, how old is the barbarian? He's 50. 50 years old today.
1: 50.
0: One Mr. Seth Williams. Somebody asked, does little Bronny need to come too? You know the answer to that. Of course he is. He's coming home. He and his son, they're going to come home together. And you know who's going to sell the most jerseys? Him and his son. Why? Well, because they're one of us. That's why.
1: That's because everyone just burnt the ones that they had last time.
0: No. No. They might have. I don't know. The second time he left, I'll be honest, I never had a LeBron jersey. I was always Kevin Love and Kyrie guy.
1: I was Delly.
0: Yeah, no.
1: Delly. I got a Delly jersey.
0: See, I liked.
1: If it wasn't for Delly, we wouldn't have a championship. That's just a fact.
0: Yeah, see, from that team, I really liked Kyrie because we were like right around the same age. And I was a fan of his when he was in college. And then the fact that we actually got him, despite the media telling everybody not to draft. They were trying to get the team to draft a guy who was out of the league in 2.5 years. It was absolutely crazy. Oh, Cleveland media drives me nuts. Absolutely drives me crazy. This has been the Wednesday edition.
1: My dudes.
0: Because it's Wednesday, my dudes. You're halfway through your workday. It's July 1st. It's going to get hot. So as we said, be careful. Tomorrow, Thursday, Open Lines, Ohio, because we are off Friday. And we're going to celebrate International Joke Day tomorrow. Tell us your best joke. Take us to the Chuckle Hut. Great. This has been the Jake Underwood Show. Tell someone about Jesus today. Give them some good news. We'll be back tomorrow. Have an incredible day. Stay safe out there. And yeah, we'll see you tomorrow.
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8: News this hour at Town Hall. I'm Bob Agnew in Washington. President Trump says his objective in taking on Iran remains unchanged.
9: Denuclearization of Iran. It's very simple. And Iran cannot have a nuclear weapon. Otherwise, all of this stuff that we look at, all of these things that we do, the country's never had activity like it's got right now. So we're building more factories and car plants and other things. We went for years without ever building one car plant. Now we're building many car plants.
8: The president today on his way to North Dakota, where he'll speak at the opening of the Theodore Roosevelt Presidential Library. The president said Republicans will be holding their first ever national convention ahead of the midterm elections. The convention said to be held in Dallas on September 9th and 10th. A massive persistent heat dome is gripping the U.S., placing more than 120 million Americans under extreme heat alerts leading into the 4th of July weekend. This homeless man seeking some relief at one of those cooling centers in Marietta, Georgia.
10: You can't find no shelter nowhere, no shade nowhere. And it's hot. And most of the store won't give you no water. They want you to buy a cup of ice for a dollar.
8: Scorching temperatures and suffocating humidity sweeping across the central, mid-Atlantic, and eastern states. President Trump today posting about the death of one of the singers in the YMCA song, an anthem from the 1970s made famous again by the commander-in-chief, who likes to play it at his political rallies.
11: One of the men behind the 1978 hit YMCA has died, and President Trump paying tribute to him on his Truth Social page, writing, "Village People singer Victor Willis is dead at 74. He was a great and happy guy who loved that I used his group song YMCA at my rallies. It became a monster hit again 30 years after its original launch. We will think of Victor every time YMCA is played, like today and all throughout this July 4th birthday week. My condolences to his wonderful family and group. Victor Willis will be sorely missed. God bless him. Laura Winters reporting.
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8: Here's Rich Thomason now with a midday Wall Street Business Report.
13: Global shares have been mixed as uncertainty persists over the Mideast and the Strait of Hormuz. The U.S. dollar rose to a 40-year high against the Japanese yen. Traders remain wary over risks of an intervention in the market. Oil prices initially rose, but then fell back. Following a rocky June, Wall Street opened lower this morning on this first day of July. Kroger is buying regional grocer and pharmacy retailer Giant Eagle, a deal valued at $1.65 billion. Giant Eagle has 197 supermarkets and 11 standalone pharmacies across northern Ohio, western Pennsylvania, West Virginia, Maryland, and Indiana. Kroger has thousands of stores, operate under various brands. AAA's national average for regular gasoline, $3.84 a gallon. That was unchanged from yesterday. For the Wall Street Business Report, I'm Rich Thomason.
8: You'll find breaking news and analysis at townhall.com. Tough times continue at Toyota. Bill Alexander takes a look at the carmaker's struggling sales.
14: Toyota reports that global vehicle sales slipped for a fourth consecutive month in May, as decreases in China and the Middle East weighed on overall results. Global sales dropped 7.2% year-on-year to 834,279 vehicles. Overseas sales fell 9.6%, while those in Japan rose 11.1%, helped by strong demand for certain models such as the RAV4.
8: That is correspondent Bill Alexander reporting. The new Federal Reserve Chair Kevin Warsh says today the central bank will remain independent and seek to bring down inflation. That likely eliminates the idea of more in the way of interest rate cuts. The Fed typically fights inflation by raising borrowing costs, making it more difficult for people to get their hands on and spend a lot of money, which has a tendency to drive up prices. You'll find more on these stories at
15: Weather and Traffic. We've got the answer.
16: They've cleared that disabled vehicle on 90 westbound to I-77. Cleveland goes up against the Rangers today. First pitch, 1:10 p.m. Expect heavier than usual traffic downtown. The current temperature is 93 degrees. Tomorrow is calling for a high once again in the 90s with sunny skies.
17: That's your weather and traffic. I'm Chris Lively on a...
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22: Always so sweet. Thank you so much, Alex Marlowe. Happy July 1st and happy Wednesday to you. I'm Jennifer Horn. In for my friend Alex. He'll be back with you tomorrow. And guys, I am on, well, just off the air from my radio show here in Los Angeles on Salem Radio, AM 870 and AM 590, The Answer. I host The Morning Answer. So great to be with you across the country celebrating, well, almost America's 250th birthday. All right, let's jump into it because the fallout from yesterday's Supreme Court decisions, well, it continues. We learned at the end of the session for the Supreme Court yesterday that they ruled against President Trump's attempt to ban birthright citizenship. And a lot of people have a lot of thoughts. You have some people who are celebrating. Some liberals say that this should have been a 9-0 decision. Some conservatives celebrating that it was actually 5-4, that this decision actually split the court. You had a lot of the conservative justices like Clarence Thomas, Justice Alito, Justice Gorsuch saying that the right thing to do is put limitations on the 14th Amendment, with some of the other justices like Justice Kavanaugh saying that this is up to Congress to act, to put in limitations on what certainly was not the intention by the framers of the 14th Amendment to have the Chinese Communist Party use this for birthright citizenship and basically a whole industry sending people to our country to have babies and become American citizens. A lot of people chiming in on this, including the vice president, who is actually, he was just speaking live a few moments ago. Let's take a listen to J.D. Vance on Laura Ingraham's show last night, Cut 8.
23: You know, one of the things that might invite Laura is people to come here quite literally on a vacation, give birth, and then all of a sudden the child and their family have the full benefits of American citizenship. It's just a preposterous ruling, and the absurdity of that outcome suggests why the Supreme Court should have went the other way. Now, I know a lot of conservatives, Laura, certainly the people that I'm talking to, that you're talking to, are extremely disappointed in this. I do actually think there's a really big silver lining here, and that's the simple fact that a lot of legal experts expected this case to go the wrong direction by 7-2 or even 8-1. The fact that this case was a 5-4 decision effectively means that the concept of birthright citizenship, which is an absurdity to the 14th Amendment, that concept is hanging by a thread. And so what I take from that is, yes, we've got to fix the immigration system even more. We have to be even more aware of who's coming into our country to make sure that they're not benefiting from this atrocious Supreme Court ruling. But it also means that we have to keep fighting, Laura, because we actually have an opportunity to reverse this decision, just as we've reversed so many bad decisions throughout the generations.
22: That was Vice President J.D. Vance, who spent some time with Laura Ingraham yesterday. He was out speaking live just a few minutes ago. And by the way, as we talk right now, President Trump is taking the maiden voyage on the brand new Air Force One, going to North Dakota, where he is set to speak later today at the opening of the Teddy Roosevelt Presidential Library, which is all part of the America 250 celebration. So that, of course, coming up later on today. But let's jump into what J.D. Vance said there. Now, he knows that the 14th Amendment is being exploited. It was originally set up to protect the children of slaves so that they would become United States citizens. But instead, we've had a lot of individuals, for multiple reasons, exploit the 14th Amendment, come into our country, have a baby. That child then gets all of the benefits of being an American citizen. There are some people who do this for the right reason because they love America. I mean, it's illegal, but they do it for the right reason, coming in because they love America. They want the opportunities that she offers. And I can understand that. As someone who feels so blessed to live in this country, I can understand why someone would want that for their child. I get it. But then you have the very nefarious idea that China could be using this for some pretty bad actions later on in a few years and maybe 10 years from now. Because the leading beneficiaries of this birthright tourism, birther tourism as they call it, are the Chinese. You have kids who are being born in this country, who return to China, who never know American greatness. And then those same kids are coming of age, men of military age in China, knowing that they have to answer to the party using our own benefits of citizenship and our own passports against us. A guy who has talked a lot about China and what they are planning to do. They make no bones about it. They'd love to colonize the United States. They have said this before on record. Somehow the mainstream news media just doesn't want to listen to that. But Peter Schweizer has written books on this. Peter Schweizer has looked at how China has taken ownership of our politicians and has plotted to try and take ownership of our land, of our country. And this is a flashback. He just reposted this yesterday after this decision on birthright citizenship. But listen back to January of 2026 when Peter Schweizer talked about this scheme that was being perpetuated by typically Chinese women coming into this country to get citizenship for their kids. Cut 12.
1: Rachel, what happened really beginning in 2011 and continuing to this day, the Chinese Communist Party has run articles in the People's Daily, other places, explaining to the Chinese elite that, hey, the American 14th Amendment says if your child is born in the United States, fly there, and your child can be a U.S. citizen. So this massive industry has evolved, primarily in California, also in China, where you know, people in China will pay $60,000 or so. They will fly to the United States, the pregnant mother. They will lie on their visa application. That's where these criminal charges come into place. They say, we're not going to have a child. We're just here as tourists. They give birth here. They're given the birth certificate. They fly back to China where the child will be raised in China. The problem is, Rachel, that when they turn 18, that child mm-hmm. will be a U.S. citizen, even though they grow up in communist China. It's a massive, massive industry.
22: Now, it is a massive, massive industry. As someone who lives about 10 miles from the epicenter of this, it is huge. You have women who come here about 4 months before they give birth. They stay in a hotel. They enjoy all that Southern California has to offer. They have their baby, and then they go home. And it brings a lot of money into this area, not for the right reasons, of course, but certainly has become a huge multi-million dollar industry that is being promoted by the Chinese Communist Party. So that has led the Trump administration to say, okay, if the Supreme Court is ruling against our birthright citizenship ban, what can we do? And one of the ideas that's being floated by people like Stephen Miller in the administration is that we just don't allow pregnant women to come in from some of these hotspots, that becomes a question before we allow tourist visas. Cut five.
4: It means if a person comes here 9 months pregnant to go look around at some things, in a couple of weeks, that is the mother of a lifetime American citizen and a direct line into American cash and welfare for the rest of that child's life.
5: Stephen Miller.
4: Right? So you have to completely
5: rethink. Are we banning pregnant women from America? Are we banning foreign pregnant women?
4: Well, what I'm saying, Jesse, is that you have to now think very carefully about who you let into your country, even on a temporary basis, because the possibility, as you said, for birth tourism, right? The idea that people come here just to have babies on American soil, and that baby gets to be a citizen for life. So you have mothers that come in fully pregnant, have a baby, go home, and again, that baby gets Medicaid, and that baby gets welfare, and that baby gets cash assistance, and can send, you know, leave the baby with, you know, a cousin, a relative, whatever, and then just send welfare checks back home. You can support a whole family in
22: the
4: third world.
22: Stop it right here. This is Stephen Miller, who is actually inflaming the left. Imagine this, the left actually defending pregnant women, because you know what's coming next from the Trump administration. We're going to dig into that next as we continue. I'm Jennifer Horn in for Alex today, and this is the Alex Marlowe Show.

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0: Welcome back. It is the Alex Marlowe Show. I'm Jennifer Horn. Happy to be in for my friend Alex. You can give me a follow on X at Jennifer Horn on X and on True Social. Jennifer Horn Radio on Facebook and Instagram. Love to connect with you there. And guys, I think that he was half serious when Stephen Miller was on Jesse Waters last night and said maybe an answer to this Supreme Court decision about birthright citizenship is just not allowing pregnant women in the country. So I did a little dive on this because, look, liberals will just cry and say that you need to pack the court when they lose a case at the Supreme Court level. Conservatives say we just need to figure out how to take another bite of the apple, right? Another crack at it. So the 14th Amendment starts with a pretty clear statement, right? It says that that if you're born here, essentially, you are a citizen. It's the first line of the 14th Amendment. So what can we do to change that? Well, you would need a constitutional amendment, which is very difficult if you wanted to change the 14th Amendment. That would mean you'd have to have two-thirds of the House, two-thirds of the Senate. Good luck with that. And then you would need the majority of the states. You would need three-quarters of the states to ratify this. So a constitutional amendment we can dream all day long. That is just, in today's world, not going to happen. We could also have legislation that interprets the amendment, which would be perfectly appropriate here because you don't want to throw out the 14th Amendment in its entirety. You simply want to put some limitations on it so that people can't come in from other countries and really take advantage of us, especially for national security issues. So Congress can absolutely pass laws that would kind of explain, implement, limit the current amendment, and just you can't contradict what the courts have already said, but you can add limitations to it. So that's very doable and something that the Congress could pick up. But again, everything is an uphill climb right now because the House of Representatives is just so closely divided. It's just such a almost 50-50 split that it's hard to get this kind of stuff done. If you lose anybody, and then God forbid we know what happens when anything of value goes to the Senate, they debate it all day long, right? I mean, look at the Save America Act. So then you've got court interpretation, which was attempted, and that obviously failed by the way this particular case was written. So why not do exactly what Stephen Miller said, sort of laughing, kind of in jest with Jesse Waters? Go back and listen. This is Cut 5, Stephen Miller on with Jesse Waters yesterday.
1: It means if a person comes here 9 months pregnant to go look around at some things, in a couple of weeks, that is the mother of a lifetime American citizen and a direct line into American cash and welfare for the rest of that child's life.
2: Miller.
1: Right? So you have to
2: are we banning pregnant women from America? Are we banning foreign pregnant women?
1: Well, what I'm saying, Jesse, is that you have to now think very carefully about who you let into your country, even on a temporary basis, because the possibility, as you said, for birth tourism, right? The idea that people come here just to have babies on American soil.
0: So that's Stephen Miller laughing a little with Jesse Waters about banning pregnant women, which, just as a side note, will make every lefty lunatic who didn't even want to say the word woman 5 minutes ago and calls, instead of saying a mother is a mother, they're a birthing person, now you're going to have liberals protecting pregnant women. You wait and see. As soon as Stephen Miller utters those words, it is going to be all about protecting the women with their children, because leftists are crazy when it comes to this stuff. They flip-flop all over the place. But here's where I think he's onto something. So I did the deep dive into this so that you don't have to. Do you know it is already on the books? The law is already there that you can deny entry to a pregnant woman if you believe that woman is coming in here simply for the reason of having a baby to obtain citizenship. Guys, this law is already on the books. Forget the Supreme Court. We don't need to even deal with the nonsense of going after congressional Republicans to act or members of the Senate to act. We've got these rules already. If you're applying for a visa overseas, an officer already may ask questions if they believe an applicant's primary purpose is to travel to the U.S. to give birth and obtain U.S. citizenship. The officer can consider evidence such as the applicant's travel plans, due date, ability to pay for medical expenses, and stated purpose of travel. If you come to the border or you arrive at an American airport, officers from U.S. Customs and Border Protection can question travelers about pregnancy, length of stay, medical coverage, and the ability to pay for medical care. This is already on the books. A pregnant visitor is not automatically inadmissible, but CBP can deny entry if they believe that the traveler intends to remain for childbirth without adequate resources or if it's likely that this kid will become a public charge. It's here. This is it. Stephen Miller, maybe it just fell into this. This is how we go around the issue of birther tourism. Watch it. It's coming to the Trump administration. They're going to work on this. There's more up ahead. I'm Jennifer Horn. It's the Alex Marlow Show.
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5: 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Shares of Meta soaring up nearly 10% while elsewhere on Wall Street, stocks bouncing off their earlier lows after the new Federal Reserve Chairman Kevin Warsh said inflation risks have come down. He's determined to push inflation down to a rate of 2% from the current 4.2%. Right now, the Dow up 0.6%, the Nasdaq down 0.25%, the S&P up 0.25%. And supermodel Karlie Kloss, along with her investor husband Joshua Kushner, is looking to revive the dying magazine industry. She's acquired the rights to relaunch Life magazine and has bought ID and W magazines. 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
8: March 4th, 1865. The Civil War was nearing its end. The nation was exhausted, divided, and grieving. On that day, President Abraham Lincoln delivered his second inaugural address, just 700 words spoken in about 7 minutes. 41 days later, Lincoln would be assassinated. Yet the words he spoke that day still echo through history. In that brief address, Lincoln referenced God 14 times, spoke of prayer, and quoted scripture repeatedly. He reminded Americans that both sides of the conflict shared a common faith, saying both read the same Bible and pray to the same God, and each invokes his aid against the other. Lincoln understood that political division alone could not explain the nation's crisis. More than 160 years later, America still wrestles with division, truth, and our dependence on God. The question is whether we'll remember the wisdom Lincoln left behind.
9: The fight for life is real. Every day in America, innocent lives are ended before they even begin. But here in Ohio, Cleveland Right to Life is leading the charge, uniting Christians, conservatives, and young people across the state to stand boldly for the unborn. Through prayer, action, voting, and education, Cleveland Right to Life is training and equipping a new generation of pro-life warriors. They're giving the people of faith the tools to push back against the culture of death and to speak truth without apology. They're not sitting on the sidelines. They're in the schools, in the churches, and in the public square, changing minds, changing hearts, and reminding America that every single life has value. Each year in March, Cleveland Right to Life sponsors the Bringing America Back to Life convention, which focuses on educating attendees on abortion, euthanasia, traditional marriage, the LGBTQ plus infiltration into our schools, and other topics affecting our culture. But here's the reality. This movement needs you. When you stand with Cleveland Right to Life, you're not just supporting an organization. You're joining a cause bigger than yourself. You're helping save lives. You're inspiring courage. You're shaping the future. Now is the moment to act. 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Visit ClevelandRightToLife.org today. 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
10: Congress passes the most sweeping civil rights bill ever to be written into the law.
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12: 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Come.

back to the Alex Marlow Show. I'm Jennifer Horn. Happy to be in for my friend Alex today. I'll be back with you tomorrow. You can follow him on X. Alex Marlow is where you can keep up with him and keep up with the show as well. His podcast is fantastic. And of course, always the great work at Breitbart, Breitbart.com. Now, a little bit of breaking news to share with you. Two people have climbed the Empire State Building. This is no easy task, by the way. This is no easy feat. They have climbed up the Empire State Building. They are currently, as we speak together, on the spire of the Empire State Building. They have carried with them a banner. They look to be a man and a woman. They're both in black. They're both wearing masks. They're both obviously insane. Because, I'm sorry, there are a lot of things to do in New York during the summer. Climbing the Empire State Building, just not on my bucket list. Anybody else? So apparently this sign says, quote, "When the power of love beats the love of power, the world knows peace." We don't know exactly what they're protesting. Obviously, they don't like power, maybe war. They like peace. They want more of it. This happened around noontime on Wednesday. So again, noon on the East Coast. About a half an hour ago, they reached the top, they flew the banner, and then one of the two began to descend, but then made their way back up to the top. So sort of like a cat. You know, when a cat gets stuck into a tree, they go way high up there. They think everything's great until they start trying to meander all the way down. And then all of a sudden, the fire department has to come out. Well, we've got the human version of a cat in a tree, and the tree is the Empire State Building, and it's all happening right now. So, of course, the national media is all over this, watching these two people hanging from the spires. Other people could be seen mulling about on the building's observation deck below. Normal. Like, just another day in New York. We'll see if they can get down. It appears that they're stuck right now. So, great work. They've climbed up to the very tippy top, and now they've got to put the first responder's life in jeopardy, trying to save these two guys. All right. We'll keep you posted on that. In the meantime, the fallout from the decision from the Supreme Court yesterday all over the 14th Amendment, which reads, "All persons born or naturalized in the United States and subject to the jurisdiction thereof are citizens of the United States and of the state wherein they reside." Pretty straightforward. This is why it was an uphill battle for President Trump, who signed an executive order to ban birthright citizenship. It was almost impossible. And J.D. Vance, earlier in the program, we played you the audio, said, you know, it was actually a good thing that it was a 5-4 decision, because it could have been, and some people were predicting that it could have been 9-0, maybe 9-1, 9-2.

0: real. Forget about it. The constitutional amendment would require 3/4 of the states to ratify it. If you could get 2/3 of the House and the Senate to support this, that's not happening in today's time and place with all of this division. But Congress could act in preventing limitations. I would say the law is already on the books. We already have the ability to send away pregnant women who are coming into this country. Why not keep that up? That law already exists and can be implemented by CBP. Now, another idea being floated out there is one that was presented by Harry Reid years ago. That's right. You remember Harry Reid from Nevada? Well, I want you to go back in the Wayback Machine and listen to his idea that he floated to deal with immigration issues. Cut 14.
1: If making it easy to be an illegal alien isn't enough, how about offering a reward for being an illegal immigrant? No sane country would do that, right? Guess again. If you break our laws by entering this country without permission and give birth to a child, we reward that child with U.S. citizenship and guarantee a full access to all public and social services this society provides. And that's a lot of services. Is it any wonder that 2/3 of the babies born at taxpayer expense at country, county-run hospitals in Los Angeles are born to illegal alien mothers?
0: All right, so that was Harry Reid. Democrat Harry Reid from the great state of Nevada basically saying, well, pretty much exactly what President Trump and his administration said when it comes to birthright citizenship, questioning the people who come here to get benefits for their children, again, maybe because they're desperate, maybe because they want a better life for their child, or maybe for nefarious purposes like, oh, I don't know, the Chinese Communist Party would like to build a military to send back into the United States on passports, right? I mean, that's what maybe the worst of this that could happen. So this was not that long ago, by the way. Well, it was. It was back in 1993 that Harry Reid. I mean, this is how far the Democrat Party has come. Could you imagine a Democrat? Maybe John Fetterman would say something like this today. But would any other Democrat dare utter the words that Harry Reid said back in 1993? No way. So to highlight this, Senator Bernie Moreno, a Republican, says, you know what? Harry Reid had a great idea. This is what Democrats were all about. Let's just reintroduce this bill. So, you know, not a constitutional amendment, but we could amend some of the 14th Amendment, put some limitations on it. So let's use Harry Reid's idea, reintroduce it in Congress, and let's see what Democrats would say to that. This is Bernie Moreno. Again, we're taking a lot of different cracks at this. Cut 15.
2: This bill also, by the way, cracked down on the numbers of asylum seekers. It cracked down on human smuggling. It massively tightened our borders and really hit employers hard who hired illegals. I'm going to introduce, when I get back from recess on July 13th, the identical bill. And Laura, what it's going to do is highlight two things. The Democrats of today are nothing like the Democrats of 1993. And if they choose to reject a bill sponsored by their majority leader that they named an airport in Las Vegas after, then I think to my Republican colleagues, we have no choice. We have to recognize that these Democrats want to systematically destroy this country. So what does that mean? We have to eliminate the filibuster and get this thing done.
0: All right. That's what President Trump would like to see happen as well. He has been pushing to eliminate the filibuster. Look, I think there's a good argument to be had about doing that. You know, Democrats will do it if they get the chance, but I know Republicans are very slow on the trigger. But wouldn't it be interesting to see what America thinks of Democrat Harry Reid? As Bernie Moreno just said, you go into Las Vegas, you take a little weekend trip to go see a show at the Sphere, you're flying now into Harry Reid International Airport. They love this guy. So he's a hero amongst Democrats. And what if we introduce the same text, the same bill, and see what happens in their response? I guarantee you the response will not be good, because the Democrat Party over the last 2 to 3 decades has completely shifted. They are moving towards socialism. They have admitted that they would like to see that. I would dare say they're moving towards communism. They want to pick and choose who has control over you, who has control over me. They want to pick the winners and losers by selling people

0: ideas that a 7-year-old could come up with. 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And in doing that, they get people to join their movement. And suddenly those people realize they have no power to live the life that they want anymore. They're handed mediocrity. American greatness that we're celebrating coming up this weekend, that's gone. Out the window. But I'm glad that Bernie Moreno made this case. Now, he's going to introduce this bill, and certainly it will go nowhere. If I were a betting woman, I'd say it would go absolutely nowhere. But it demonstrates what's been really clear to me, that the Democrat Party, or the power within the party, these people like AOC, members of the squad, when they take a loss at the Supreme Court level, they scream their heads off. They cry. They want to pack the court. They want to add more liberal justices. They go absolutely apoplectic. What happened yesterday? President Trump put a lot of his political might behind this, trying to get this done within the Supreme Court. He lost. But guess what? He's back and he's fighting again today. He's not crying about the loss. And in fact, you have people like Stephen Miller coming out saying, well, maybe we question bringing pregnant women into this country. Maybe we question some of these amendments that we could bring forward, like Senator Bernie Moreno has just talked about. Maybe we look at other ways to accomplish the goal of keeping America safer by not allowing people to exploit our 14th Amendment. We look for other options while Democrats want to change the rules. They say we have big problems with the court. I say we have big problems with the liberal members of the court. Think about this. The Supreme Court looked at 58 cases during this session. And there were not a lot of choices when it came to Democrats. They were either 9-0. They were 6-3. The liberal justices never moved. It was the conservative justices who did. So it is pretty laughable when you hear people like Josh Shapiro, the governor of Pennsylvania, saying that the Supreme Court needs radical reform. I'd say that the Supreme Court maybe doesn't need this radical reform. Maybe it's Democrats on the court that need to be reformed. Take a listen here, Cut 17.
1: What do you believe Democrats should do if they do regain the majority? Do you think that expanding the court or setting term limits for the court should be on the table?
2: I think everything needs to be on the table. I think we need radical reform that's actually going to ensure that the voices of the people are...
0: Radical reform, even from the guy who's considered to be moderate, right? This Pennsylvania governor, Josh Shapiro, is supposed to be one of the moderate Democrat leaders of the party. How is this a Supreme Court's issue? The Supreme Court today seems to be working just like it should. Sure, sometimes conservatives take a loss. Sometimes it makes us mad. Sometimes it surprises us, but the calls are not to pack the Supreme Court. The calls are not to radically transform it. The calls are to just take action in a different way. Move on. The Democrat justices voted every time with each other. None of them ever crossed the aisle to vote with conservatives. The conservative justices, we may hate it, but they crossed the aisle to vote with progressive justices when they thought they needed to. There are so many lessons to be learned from that. There are so many reasons why we need to protect the Supreme Court. There are so many reasons why it is an important battle to make sure that the right people take that job. We'll continue to unpack that as we continue. I'm Jennifer Horn, in for Alex. Guys, this is the Alex Marlowe Show. Thanks for being with us.

0: War of 1812, our nation fought and won America's religious freedom. Today, that constitutional right is being assaulted once more from within.
1: Religious liberty and rights in general were under attack. We all of a sudden became the enemy.
0: In the important new documentary by Dawn's Early Light, anti-Christian bias is exposed at the highest levels of government.
2: I got 6 months house arrest, 5 years probation.
3: I'm sorry, our rights have been suspended?
4: Hard to believe that the instruments of government would ever be used to punish faith.
0: Follow the sweeping investigation of President Trump's task force to eradicate anti-Christian bias. The governmental hostility and prejudice is uncovered, and Trump's fight to restore our constitutional liberties and religious freedom.
5: If we will not be governed by God, we must be governed by tyrants.
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7: This is John Catsimatidis with the Cat's Corner. I want to get something off my chest. We have too many professional politicians. I go back to that original movie, Mr. Smith Goes to Washington. We need common sense business people that go to Washington and they want to do the right job for everybody. We don't need professional politicians that go to Washington and are on the payroll of every lobbyist in Washington. That turns my stomach. And I live in New York State. I see what's happening in New York State. I see what's happening in California. I see what's happening in Illinois and these blue states. And I was a Bill Clinton Democrat and still I'm good friends with President Clinton. Common sense, wanting to do the right thing for all Americans. And I think that is important. Let's vote for common sense. Not the smile, not necessarily the good-looking politician, not necessarily the person that's trying to tell you you're going to get everything for free. Think things out. That is today's Cat's Corner. I'm John Catsimatidis.
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18: Welcome back. It is the Alex Marlowe Show. I'm Jennifer Horn filling in for Alex today. We thank you for joining us. And guys, they're still up there. We told you just a few moments ago the breaking news that what looks like a man and a woman have climbed the Empire State Building all the way up to the tippy top to one of the spires. They are standing there holding a flag. It says something about peace and power and, you know, whatever. But I guess one of them started to try to head down after unfurling the flag and then quickly went back up to the top again. So we wait now. Police are on the scene in New York City trying to figure out how to coordinate this rescue. Well done, guys. I mean, you made your point. That's for sure. Now you just have to wait and see what the first responders can do to get you out of your silly situation. We're keeping an eye on that. Also, a little bit of America 250 news. We're talking a lot about pregnant women today with this birthright citizenship. Well, ladies, if you are listening to me right now and you are pregnant and with child, hold on one more day. Because starting tomorrow, if you have a baby born from July 2nd through December 31st of this year, they're going to get to celebrate America's 250th birthday in a really interesting way. They're going to be given a commemorative Social Security card. The Social Security Administration just announced this program today. Millions of newborns born between July 2nd and December 31st are going to receive a limited edition card featuring the official Freedom 250 logo printed on it in black ink. The cards will function identically to the standard Social Security ones. I call mine the boring one. I want the America 250 logo on it. That'd be fun. Freedom 250, they say, is a celebration of America's storied history and the monumental moments that have shaped our nation, including the creation of Social Security 90 years ago. That was the commissioner this morning as they announced it. The design is exclusive to original cards issued through the agency's enumeration at birth program during the qualifying six-month period. Babies born before July 2nd or after December 31st, as well as anyone requesting a replacement card, will just receive the boring old standard Social Security cards instead. So you lucky little babies out there, welcome to the world, and you get a cool gift from the Social Security Administration. Cards will be produced at no additional cost to families or taxpayers, according to the agency. Parents don't have to apply or register separately for the cards. They just receive them automatically. And there you go. So it'll have the little Freedom 250 logo on that Social Security card. I think that's a very, very cool thing. All right. Also, speaking of cool, President Trump is on his way to North Dakota right now to make remarks at the opening of the Theodore Roosevelt Presidential Library. He'll be the first official guest at the library, and it'll be something to see. These kinds of things, I think, are really extraordinary to celebrate, especially in a week like this. The fact that Theodore Roosevelt did not have a presidential library, pretty stunning. But he does now, and this thing is beautiful. We're not talking about an Obama-style bunker presidential center. This is a presidential library, 96,000 square feet, and they built it into this rugged terrain where Teddy Roosevelt lived in the late 1800s. So it's beautiful. It's historic, celebrating American greatness, talking about all of his accomplishments, lots of memorabilia. And President Trump marking the occasion by taking his very first trip on the brand new Air Force One to go for this event, and he'll be giving a speech from this spot. So I think that's kind of cool. Cool way to celebrate America. Oh, okay. So hold on. So we're getting some breaking news from Sean. So you're saying there's a proposal going on the Empire State Building? Get out of town. Is that really true? Boy, top that, guys. All right. So now we're talking about pregnant women. Let's go back to you men who are trying to court a woman. Well, was it the man that proposed? Because, you know, they do all kinds of things now. So we think the man proposed to the woman on top of the Empire State Building. How cute. They're going to spend their first year as an engaged couple in jail. So that'll be nice. Nothing says have a great marriage like hanging out at Men's Central Jail. That's perfect. All right. So, well, thank you for that, Sean. That is some big news. I didn't know there was a proposal, but we're all watching this with bated breath. And I can finish up with you today talking about J.D. Vance, who commented in a live speech saying that we're going to try to correct the mistake that he says the Supreme Court made in their birthright citizenship ruling. Again, you're not hearing calls from the administration that leftists call the Trump administration tyrants and fascists. You would think their response would be to pack the court. It's not, saying the Supreme Court made a mistake and we're going to find a way around it. We're going to fix this. We're going to make things better. That's how a responsible political party operates. So well done to the Republicans. Well done to the Trump administration. Lots of things that we can do. Again, another bite at the apple when it comes to birthright citizenship. All right, guys, we'll keep our eyes on the Empire State Building. I hope you have a great day. Thanks to the whole Marlo crew. Always love filling in. I'm Jennifer Horn. This is the Alex Marlo Show.
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24: News this hour at Town Hall. I'm Bob Agnew in Washington. President Trump beaming with pride today about the new Air Force One before its initial voyage.
25: This will be the first flight of what I think is maybe the greatest commercial plane ever built. I said to Boeing, what's the best one? They said, this is the best plane ever built. And you're going to have the privilege of flying it, and I have a privilege also of flying it.
24: And the plane was given to the U.S. by Qatar. Mr. Trump relayed how that exchange happened, and he also showed pictures of the new plane before he embarked on his trip. The Supreme Court upholding state laws that bar transgender athletes who are biological boys and women from playing on school athletic teams.
26: The latest ruling found that laws in Idaho and West Virginia do not violate either the Constitution or the federal law known as Title IX that bars discrimination in education. There are about 24 other Republican-led states with similar laws, and it seems likely that the decision will extend to those laws as well.
24: And it was a big victory for the Trump administration yesterday. And that was reporter Mark Sherman. President Trump posting about the passing of the front man in the YMCA song, an anthem dating back to the 1970s.
1: President Trump loves the song, plays it at his rallies, and dances to it. And now he's paying tribute to the frontman of YMCA, singer Victor Willis, who has died at the age of 74. On Truth Social, the president writing that many singers and groups wanted to get on board at the rallies after all of the rally attendance records were set. The crowds were and are enormous, but Victor and the group was there for us right from the beginning. They loved the action, and we loved them and their great and uplifting song. Laura Winters reporting.
24: More on these stories at townhall.com.
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8: The new law requires manufacturers to use just 2 labels, best if used by for peak quality and used by for safety. This change aims to reduce food waste and emissions. California is the first state to standardize labels, with New York following suit. Other states are considering similar laws. The confusion over labels has led to significant food waste, with nearly 20% of food wasted due to unclear labeling. Advocates believe this simple change can make a big impact. Rich Thomason reporting.
24: Changes to federal student loans are expected to affect millions of student loan borrowers starting today, a part of the president's big, beautiful bill. The changes mean the end of some of those payment plans and new limits for graduate loans. You'll find breaking news and analysis at townhall.com. The Department of Justice and more than a dozen states have reached a proposed settlement with 3 of the country's leading egg producers to resolve claims of companies colluded to manipulate egg prices. Drops in some technology companies keeping Wall Street in check today.
27: I'm Seth Sutel, and this is Markets in a Minute. Stocks are off to a mixed start on Wall Street as drops for several big technology companies offset gains in other parts of the market. The S&P 500 slipped about 0.1% in the first hour of trading Wednesday. The Dow rose 94 points, that's about 0.2%. The NASDAQ composite fell 0.5%. Some of the recent winners from the AI boom were down in early trading, including semiconductor companies like NVIDIA, Broadcom, and Micron Technology. Those stocks have become volatile recently as traders worry that their sharp gains have made them too expensive. Seth Sutel, New York.
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9: WHK. 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And delivering common sense for the American people. Ladies and gentlemen, here's Scott Jennings.
10: Hey, it's Scott. Thanks for listening to Common Sense for the American People, taking a day off. But my friend Jennifer Horn is here to guide you through the breaking news of the day. Jennifer, take it away.
18: Thank you so much, Scott Jennings. Always a pleasure to be in for you today, my friend. Common Sense for the American People. That is what we are dishing up today. Good Wednesday to you. It is July 1st. I'm Jennifer Horn. I host The Morning Answer on Salem Radio in Los Angeles. Such a pleasure to be hanging out with all of you today. And you know what? We're supposed to hear from Scott himself in just a few moments. I'm going to tell you where he is, but first, and if we get him, Sean, you give me the okay, give me the thumbs up. But first, I have to give you the breaking news. This story only gets better. And it's one of those stories that you just can't stop watching. I mean, there is so much to talk about. We could talk about birthright citizenship, the Supreme Court, socialists and communists taking over the Democrat Party. We're going to get to all that today. The upholding of the ban of biological men playing in women's sports. All of that big stuff this week. The 4th of July, America's 250th birthday. But what does the attention of the world switch to? These two dopes. Athletic dopes, but dopes nonetheless, that have climbed the Empire State Building today, guys. That's right. Just about 1 hour ago, two people climbed to the very tip top of the Empire State Building in New York City. And when I say tip top, I mean they climbed the spire. One of them, well, both of them dressed in black. They're both wearing masks. We believe that one is male, one is female. But, you know, in this day and age, anything goes. So that's what the thought is. And once they get up to the tippy top, well, they unfurl a banner promoting peace and the power of love, sort of like Huey Lewis. The individuals were then seen splitting. It seemed like one was getting ready to climb down. The other then, I guess, changed her mind or something. She came back up. Then they stood there for a minute with the banner that said, "When the power of love beats the love of power, the world knows peace." Any guess if these are Trump voters? I don't think that they are. I don't think that these are Trump voters. I'm pretty sure these are not people probably that fans of this show. I'm not thinking we'd socialize with these people. Maybe we would. My mom's liberal, but she wouldn't climb the Empire State Building with a peace flag. She just wouldn't do that. So you can watch the video. You can see the images right now if you're joining us live on Salem News Channel. It was not clear how they managed to get to the top, which is funny to me because you would think at noon in the middle of New York, and what, Empire State Building's around 34th Street, I think, if I remember right. Empire State Building, I mean, there are a lot of people going on around there. I'm surprised no one really noticed until they got to the top. They scaled 1,454 feet up. Now, here's where it gets juicy. Somebody, we're thinking the man, drops down to one knee and proposes to the other one up there. This is already an immediate no for me. So here's a little rule for all of you guys who are looking at courting a woman. I mean, I know they always say a grand gesture pays off. But there is no way. If you ever lost me, you'd never have to look at the top of the Empire State Building. There's no way I'd be there. If I had to follow my husband-to-be up to the top of the Empire State Building and then get stuck up there and then he drops to one knee to propose, oh, check, please. I'd rather jump. No. And what if, and you know, Matt on our team had brought up a great point. He said, what if you drop the ring from way up there? And you know what? It would kill somebody. Have you ever seen the experiment where they drop a penny from the Empire State Building? Now, some people say it really won't wipe you out. But I don't think it's a great idea to drop a diamond. Of course, these people would definitely not be the diamond types. You know that. They probably have some sort of like ring made out of like macrame or something. Cause you know, these are hippie dippies, hippie dippy all the way. So we're getting an update, and really I'm not just buying time, Sean. This actually interests me that these two yetzes are at the top of this thing. But anyway, we're watching. And now the police have to respond. And so Sean just gave me the update. Scott Jennings was supposed to be with us at the beginning of the show to tell you where he is. He got pulled into a very important meeting, which I would think, wink, wink, probably means with President Trump. I know I'm not supposed to say that, but I'm just guessing, if you're Scott Jennings and you're traveling with the president and you get pulled into a very important meeting, it's probably with the president. So more on that in a second. But yeah, there are dozens of police and firefighters now forced to respond to these two ding-dongs up on the top of the Empire State Building. So we'll keep an eye on the situation. It is unfolding right now. They got their peace banner up there. There's been a proposal. And I guarantee you somebody like TLC will be offering these to a reality show. It'll happen. And nothing says romance, you know, like spending your first year of engaged life at Men's Central Prison in Manhattan. It's just going to be real romantic. All right. We have lots to get to. So, yes, back to Scott. Scott is traveling with President Trump today. He is in North Dakota, and he is there for the opening of the Theodore Roosevelt Presidential Library, which, you know, who would have known that Roosevelt did not already have his own presidential library, but he did not. And they have built this beautiful facility. You want to talk about the difference between this and the Obama Presidential Center? First of all, the Presidential Center is just that, a presidential center, not an official library with no real artifacts inside of it, because they wouldn't build it up to specification so that NARA could actually provide them with those things to keep inside in a safe way. So this is nothing like that Obama Center, which looked like concrete block. This presidential library is something else. And they carved it into the ground there in North Dakota. It is gorgeous. President Trump is en route there now. He is expected to speak actually this hour. I think the president is running a little bit late, but if he has those remarks, we'll be monitoring them. We'll bring them live to you. And Scott Jennings is with the president, so he will be talking about the president's message today. Obviously, this is a kickoff or continuation of the celebration of America 250. So we are excited to hear from Scott about that. And we will see what happens when we get in touch with him. And of course, we'll be watching the president's remarks. And I'm hearing in my ear now that the couple on top of the Empire State Building has been arrested. Again, congratulations, you two. A happy life ahead. Can you imagine? You have Central Park. You could go get propose to her in front of a pond in Central Park, for crying out loud. Hey, I got one. You like heights? Take her to the observation deck at the Empire State Building. Boy, oh boy. All right, let's get on to the news, because we had some Supreme Court decisions that resonated yesterday with a lot of people, a lot to say, including Senator Raphael Warnock, who says that denying or defying the trans agenda is somehow an offense to God. That's right. This is what he said this week in anticipation of the Supreme Court decision. Cut one.
11: We talked about equal protection under the law while marginalizing members of the LGBTQ community, but then they found their voice and said, we too know something about the glory of God. It takes all of us to see the glory of God. So we have to push hard against bigotry and racism and anti-Semitism, transphobia, xenophobia, in all of its forms, because it is violence not only against humanity but against divinity. It is an offense to the glory of God.
18: All right, that was Senator Raphael Warnock, who says defying the trans agenda is an offense to God's glory. Now, I get it. I don't want to see racism, sexism. I don't want to see people who are making the choice to live as transgender hurt. But I don't think that it is somehow offensive to God to protect women, his creation, by the way, by pitting them against biological males In sporting competitions, this is one of the decisions from the Supreme Court this week, upholding the state's rights to protect women's sports based on the law, Title IX, and just common sense. How is that somehow standing in opposition to God, Senator Warnock? We're going to jump into this next. I'm Jennifer Horn. Common sense, huh? For the American people, it's the Scott Jennings Show.
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15: Foundations of Freedom. A look at America's founding principles and the leaders who shaped our nation.
16: March 4th, 1865. The Civil War was nearing its end. The nation was exhausted, divided, and grieving. On that day, President Abraham Lincoln delivered his second inaugural address, just 700 words spoken in about 7 minutes. 41 days later, Lincoln would be assassinated. Yet the words he spoke that day still echo through history. In that brief address, Lincoln referenced God 14 times, spoke of prayer, and quoted scripture repeatedly. He reminded Americans that both sides of the conflict shared a common faith, saying both read the same Bible and pray to the same God, and each invokes his aid against the other. Lincoln understood that political division alone could not explain the nation's crisis. More than 160 years later, America still wrestles with division, truth, and our dependence on God. The question is whether we'll remember the wisdom Lincoln left behind.
17: 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America's debt continues to climb, and uncertainty still hangs over the global economy. That's why investors continue turning to one asset that has stood the test of time, physical gold and silver.
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18: Thanks so much for joining us. It is the Scott Jennings Show. I'm Jennifer Horn, filling in for Scott today. He is actually traveling with the president, going to the opening of the Roosevelt Presidential Library in North Dakota. We may hear from him at some point during the program, but we will let you know about that. In the meantime, the president did something pretty special today. He took the maiden voyage on what is now going to be called Air Force One, the brand new plane with the brand new design. This one, look, I know there was history with the last version of Air Force One, the light blue that was picked under the Kennedy administration. Pretty. But I'm ready for America. It's our 250th birthday. We need some red, white, and blue. And that's what this plane has displayed. The president talking about the new plane as he took the media with him to this opening of the presidential library, Cut 7.
20: This will be the first flight of what I think is maybe the greatest commercial plane ever built. I said to Boeing, what's the best one? They said, this is the best plane ever built. And you're going to have the privilege of flying it, and I have a privilege also of flying it. But this is the first flight. We're going to the Teddy Roosevelt Presidential Library opening, and that'll be very good. That'll be a lot of fun. But I think, you know, to be honest with you, I'm excited about the first flight. It's something nobody's ever seen anything like it.
18: All right, that was President Trump earlier today before he took off on that very first voyage. Had his, a few of his kids with him. I think Donald Trump Jr. was there. I think Eric Trump was there. They are all headed to North Dakota, where he will be speaking in just moments, and we'll be monitoring his remarks from the Roosevelt Presidential Library. But during that time on the tarmac, he does not shy away from questions, and the question came up about Iran. And I think that this shift in language is really important to note. It's not about winning or losing or memorandums of understanding or eventual deals with Iran. It is about the denuclearization of Iran. It's what I've been saying for a long time when I'm, you know, lucky enough to spend time with you guys. I've been trying to pass that same message on, is that the deal really matters very little to me. It is about the oversight, the implementation, and the assurance that Iran does not have the military might that it once did, and that it doesn't have the ability to enrich uranium for nuclear weapons. That's it. That's the end of the story. That is the win. When you can make, when you take that power away from them or set them back so far that economically it would take them a very long time to catch up, that is the win in this conflict with Iran. And President Trump using that language earlier today, Cut 6.
20: As far as things are going, the denuclearization of Iran is moving along well. They've had very good meetings, and we'll see. We hit them very hard for three nights, as you know, but we're getting along very well. So I call it the denuclearization, and it's all taking place. It's all going well. The stock market is setting records virtually every day. The oil price is way down. We're down at 68. I see it hit 68 today. That's lower than when I started the I guess you could call it an attack on Iran so that they never have a nuclear weapon.
3: So the oil price is now lower. The retail prices, the gasoline is coming down rapidly.
18: All right, that was the president talking on the tarmac before getting on that first flight, Air Force One, about the stock market, talking about the price of gas now down in the 60s, $60 per barrel. That's a huge, huge move from where it was, over $100. So quite a shift in just a short amount of time. And the president talking about the end goal of a denuclearized Iran. That is important to remember. Now, one thing that the president could be celebrating today, you know he is frustrated with the United States Senate. You know he wants the Save America Act. We have heard from him. We have heard from the vice president. We have heard, well, from a lot of senators saying that we need to do better to get this Save America Act passed so that we can get things like federal ID implemented, voter ID implemented. Well, one thing that might make you feel a little better today is despite reports and looking at the news media saying Republicans are going to get shellacked in this election cycle, the report, at least the latest poll from the New York Times and Siena, show that Democrats have a pretty rough time of it to win the United States Senate. Democrats right now have 47 seats in the Senate. GOP has 53. In the upcoming midterms, if Democrats want to gain control of the Senate, they have to hold on to all of their seats and flip four. That's where you're getting people like Graham Plattner who are trying to slide in and sell the fact that they could help flip a seat in Maine that is now being held by a Republican. We're going to jump into this later on in the program and talk about where the opportunities are for Republicans to maintain control in the United States Senate and maybe even pick up a seat or two. This would be huge for President Trump trying to complete the last 2 years of his term. You need the Republicans in charge of both the Senate and the House to do that. All right, there is more up ahead. I'm Jennifer Horn. This is the Scott Jennings Show.
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8: This is a Bloomberg Money Minute. Artificial intelligence is having a big impact on the U.S. labor market. The outplacement firm Challenger Gray & Christmas says about 102,000 job cuts that were announced in the first half of this year were directly tied to AI. On Wall Street, stocks mostly higher after U.S. manufacturing in June was up for a sixth month in a row. Private sector hiring in June was solid, 98,000 jobs added. And the head of the Fed, Kevin Warsh, says inflation risks have come down, and he's determined to bring down inflation to just a rate of 2%. Still, right now, we have the Dow up 0.4%. The Nasdaq, though, still lagging. It's down by 0.3%. The S&P is up a small fraction. And after a deadly Ebola outbreak in Africa and that Hanta virus outbreak aboard a cruise ship earlier this year, the Trump administration is bringing on two new pandemic response officials to the White House. This report is sponsored by Vanguard Investor Choice, a proxy voting program for eligible Vanguard index funds. 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
21: Hi, this is Kevin Coughlin for the Chairman's Hour with Brian Williams. As we move toward our 250th birthday celebration for America, I've been reflecting on aspects and practices of American life and citizenship that have fallen by the wayside. Little things about being an American that we've lost or are worth reclaiming. Did you know that there are 149 National Historic Sites or National Parks, 2,600 National Historic Landmarks, and over 100,000 properties that are listed on the National Register of Historic Places, all around these great United States? And for my entire life, from the time that I was a little kid to right now, one of my favorite things to do has always been to visit as many of these places as I can. Recently, I visited the James A. Garfield Memorial Site in Mentor and learned about our 20th president. When you visit a national site, a national park in particular, you immerse yourself in the beauty and majesty of our country. When you stop into a historic site, or even just stop to read a historical marker, you are absorbing the history, reconnecting with our country's past, with our founders, and the people that built this country. It's a great way to immerse yourself and just breathe the history, to become part of it and learn about where we come from as a nation and a people. Visiting national sites, a practice worth reclaiming.
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1: It sure is common sense for the American people. That's what Scott brings you each and every day here. You can follow him at Jennings Show. I'm Jennifer Horn, happy to be filling in for my friend Scott today, who I gave you maybe a little sneak peek that he was out traveling with the president today. They are in North Dakota. They are there for the opening of the Roosevelt Presidential Library. So exciting. A great way to celebrate America's 250th birthday. And I'm happy to tell you that Scott Jennings has made some time with all of these highfalutin meetings to jump in and tell us all about it. Scott Jennings, good morning, good afternoon, sir.
2: Yeah, hey, Jen, thanks for taking the reins today. I am in Medora, North Dakota, and we are at the Teddy Roosevelt Presidential Library, and the grand opening is this week. A great week for America 250, and President Trump is here at the library, and he's about to come in and take a few pictures with some folks and then make a speech here at the library and then make a speech at the amphitheater here in Medora. If you've never been out here to Teddy Roosevelt National Park, it's beautiful. It's the Badlands. And this library that they have built is just something to behold. And, of course, I think there's a lot of historical linkage and similarities between Teddy Roosevelt and Donald Trump. So for him to be here to dedicate this library is a pretty special thing.
1: And I have seen pictures of this library. This is not an Obama Center, Scott. And look, if I thought that the Obama Presidential Center was something spectacular, I would tell you, but it sort of looks, I don't know, like a guard shack or, I don't know, a cement block. It's not as beautiful. This Roosevelt Library is stunning. 96,000 square feet and a real full-fledged presidential library. So they're going to have all of the artifacts and all of the incredible history. I think that's so spectacular you get to be out there today. What do you expect to hear from the president?
2: Well, I think he's going to, first of all, my understanding is he's going to make a presentation. There is, a Medal of Honor that Teddy Roosevelt had that is stored at the White House. I've been told he's going to bring it back and deliver it to the Teddy Roosevelt Library. So I think there's going to be a Medal of Honor type ceremony today. And then, I think we're going to hear from the president about the greatness of our country. It's America 250, and Teddy Roosevelt was one of our greatest presidents. And he was kind of the fulcrum, he was in the 125-year range. So if you consider the Declaration of Independence to be the beginning and Donald J. Trump to be here at the current, Teddy Roosevelt was right in the middle. He was kind of the fulcrum. And so I expect the president to talk about the trajectory of America and how it's a good country, and that there's a lot of people that want to talk it down and to try to destroy it, but we're not going to let that happen. And frankly, Jen, I think that's the theme he needs to stick with for the rest of the year, because it's exactly the truth and it's what the American people need to know.
1: Absolutely. All right. So, Scott, you and I have only hung out together in person once, but I think you'll know that I'm going to ask the question. And the question is that I was told earlier that you were in a meeting and you couldn't join us at the beginning of the show because you were in a very important meeting. And I said, oh, so he's got to be meeting with Trump, right? Did you get a chance to chat with the president, Scott? Are we allowed to talk about that?
2: Oh, we can talk about it later today. We're on the brink of doing it in the next minute or two. So if I

0: Americans who are here to celebrate the country, not tear it down. And that's who he's going to run into here. And what more patriotic place to do it than at a library that honors one of our presidents who was unapologetically pro-American.
1: I love it. And I so appreciate the report. Scott, I think you have to go.
0: I better hop off. We're in the midst of all the movements out here. And of course, the library is kind of in the town, which is a very small town, by the way. And the town, people are like, why is it in North Dakota? This is where Teddy Roosevelt came.
1: Yeah.
0: His wife and his mother died on the same day, and he was depressed. And he leaves New York, and he comes to Medora, North Dakota. And this is where Teddy Roosevelt rejuvenates and refreshes himself and realizes he finds himself here after such a tremendous loss. And this is where he becomes the Teddy Roosevelt that we know, love, and is part of American political folklore. And so it all happened right out here. The National Park here is named after him.
1: Mm-hmm.
0: Now he has this presidential library, which is befitting him because, as you said, it's a beautiful place. The windows overlook these sweeping, you know, uniquely American vistas. And so that's here. It's hard to get to, but if you can get here, I promise you, you will not regret it. Medora, North Dakota, and this library is some of the most beautiful real estate in the United States.
1: And so rich with history. I can remember as a little girl going through the Dakotas with my grandparents, at both North and South Dakota, and it is a spectacular place to visit. It still sticks in my memory, and it has to be one of these days, Scott, where you pinch yourself. I mean, you've had so many career successes, but a day like this, kind of getting to be with the president in such an important moment on America's 250th birthday, these are the moments I think that are so spectacular and special and really, truly once in a lifetime. Are you pinching yourself today a little bit?
0: I am. I'm so happy to be here and honored to be here. And actually, tomorrow I'll be back here, and we are broadcasting the Scott Jennings Show live from this presidential library for 2 hours tomorrow. We have all sorts of guests from the library coming on, including Interior Secretary Doug Burgum, the governor of North Dakota. This project was one of his babies, and he was one of the people that really made it happen. We have the director of the library coming on, Robbie Lauf, who, believe it or not, years ago when I at Harvard, Robbie was a student of mine, and now all of a sudden he's the executive director of this library. if you love Teddy Roosevelt and you love America, you're going to love tomorrow's show because it's coming to you live from this brand new presidential library that I highly recommend you visit.
1: And you know, now you just gave us all a free space because we all have the Where in the World is Scott Jennings bingo card at home. And so I was going to try to throw out a different location, you know, but now you told us we can mark off North Dakota for tomorrow.
0: You got it. Well, we just did Idaho the last 2 days. Ketchum, Idaho. That was a great visit. Now North Dakota. And we're going to try to get back into a regular studio pretty soon. But I got to tell you, I love broadcasting from the road because I always learn something when I'm out here, and that'll certainly be true here in Medora.
1: It's kind of energizing also because you actually get the pulse of the American people instead of just, you know, I'm in California. You have a lot of media companies based in New York, and we just tend to get kind of wrapped up in our own swampy scum that happens in these coastal cities. And it's so nice to actually see what real Americans are thinking, what they're feeling, what their challenges are, and how politicians can do better to meet those challenges, especially as we go into a midterm election year.
0: Yeah, I think we tend to, in the mainstream corporate media based in the urban areas, focused on nothing but negative, negative, negative. And you get out here in the middle of the country and you realize people are right to a country.
1: Yep.
0: They love America and they want somebody to stand up for America and what we stand for. That's why they love Trump. That's why they love TR out here in North Dakota. And if you come out here, that's who you'll meet.
1: I love that. And I love the feeling that we are getting this week of unification and remembering great pieces of our history, like the Roosevelt presidency, his story, his legacy. I think it is so important to highlight that today. And even just having the World Cup in town, you got Team USA playing tonight, Scott. And as people are on social media, the reason I bring this up this week is that on social media, all of these people from out of the country said, don't believe the media. Don't believe all of the craziness. Yeah. America is a great place. And that's what you're seeing as you're traveling around on the road with this radio show.
0: You know, there was a story the other day, Jen, about Democrats were upset because the World Cup had been had gone off without a hitch. Everybody was having a good time. The venues were doing well. It was well organized, and it was a real feather in the cap for our country. And the story was Democrats were flummoxed because they didn't, you know, they wanted it to go poorly so they could blame Trump for it. I mean, that's how broken their politics is they wanted something that brought

0: all these people from around the world to see the greatness of our country. They wanted it to fail.
1: Oh, it's
0: and it didn't fail. It succeeded.
1: It succeeded. And our country is amazing. And people that come here are realizing that. And this is the same group of people that are allowing socialists to come through and communists even to take over the country that we think is so great. She's worth fighting for. We have to remember that every single day. And we have to remember our own greatness. We truly are blessed to live here. And this is one of those weeks where we have to really pay tribute to that and stand up for our country, because she may not be perfect, but she is the place that I would choose to live. If there were any other choice on the planet, I don't think I'd want to be anywhere else, Scott Jennings.
0: Well, I couldn't agree with you more. And I think we'll all remember where and what we were doing to mark America 250. I always remember being at the Teddy Roosevelt Library and having this conversation with you as we wait for President Trump to come here and his remarks. I'll never forget this. This is a huge anniversary for our country. And you know, I've been reading the Declaration of Independence, started it yesterday. I know you'll play part two today. Mm-hmm. But I think just going back, remembering our founders, remembering the founding documents and the words, and connecting those sentiments to what we face today, it's something all Americans can do and should do, and that's what we're going to encourage on the show.
1: You know, it's really interesting, and I know you're running short on time, and we're coming up against a break, but, you know, I do these local events in Los Angeles where we go out and have breakfast with listeners, and last week we had one of our sponsors, a great guy, come in dressed up in a revolutionary costume, and he sat down with us, and one of our listeners said, you know what, for everybody who feels like things are hopeless, if you feel like you live in California and you're all alone, or you feel like the country's going in the wrong direction, or there's just too much hate in the media. Remember what those people fighting the revolution felt like. There wasn't a whole lot of hope. It was an uphill climb, but guess what? Here we are in the greatest country on God's earth, and you should never give up the fight. She is always worth defending. It's always worth standing up and doing the right thing, and that's why I'm such a fan of President Trump. He does it each and every time, whether it's popular or not, he does the right thing.
0: He stands up for America, and bigger than that, he fights for the future of Western civilization. Which, when you look at these communists and these socialists, that's exactly what is on the line. And I don't know if he knew he was signing up for it, but that's what he's doing right now, and we ought to get behind him on it.
1: Well, I can't wait to listen to you tomorrow, a full recap of this, plus a broadcast from the Roosevelt Presidential Library, brand new, the Scott Jennings Show, broadcasting live there. Scott will be back with you tomorrow. That's going to be fantastic to hear. And Scott, thank you so much for making some time to check in with us today, because I was so excited when I heard where you were. So thanks so much for sharing your experience. I feel like I'm living vicariously through you today.
0: Well, thank you so much for handling the show, and thanks for having me on. And I'll have a full report, Common Sense for the American People, tomorrow. You don't want to miss it.
1: All right. Anytime you want to be on your own show, Scott, you just let me know, okay?
0: Yeah. Don't change the numbers of the lock.
1: There you go. All right. Have a great time, Scott. Be safe. We'll listen in tomorrow for all the details, and we'll be watching the president speak later today. There's more up ahead. It is Common Sense for the American People. I'm Jennifer Horn. This is the

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1: Each year for the Bringing America Back to Life convention, we state that we will pave the way to a pro-life and pro-family future. PAVE stands for Prayer, Action, Voting, and Education. Today I want to talk to you about the action portion of that acronym. You may not be able to donate funds to the cause, or you may feel that voting makes no difference, but what you can do is talk to your neighbors to make an impression on them about life. This summer, Cleveland Right to Life is asking for volunteers to knock on doors in North Ridgeville and Strongsville, to drop off literature and have a brief conversation with the homeowner. After going through a short training session, you'll be equipped to have a simple conversation where you ask a baseline question. How would you characterize your views on abortion? Is it always wrong, wrong after a certain point, or always permissible? After a few clarifying questions, you then share three sets of photos with them. The first shows a baby with a beating heart in the first trimester at 6 weeks, next to an aborted baby of the same age. The second photo is another side-by-side comparison in the second trimester at 4 months, showing a baby sucking its thumb who can feel pain versus another aborted baby. And finally, the third set of pictures in the third trimester shows an alive baby at 7 months versus one who has been killed. You then ask your neighbor, where would you draw the line? In most people's experience, after having seen these pretty graphic pictures, we see a shift in attitude. So, for example, the person who initially said abortion is wrong after the point the baby can feel pain, they may now say it's wrong after the first 6 weeks. We're not expecting you to persuade a pro-abortion person to become a pro-life person in 5 minutes. But what we do know is that it's possible for a 5-minute conversation to shift opinions. It's about presenting facts in a visual way which prompts thought. Please visit the website theyarepeople.org to sign the petition and contact Susan at susan@crtledu.org to sign up as a door knocker this summer. We need you.
2: 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Together, we'll take a journey through the story of our nation. We'll look at the people, the moments, the ideas that helped shape the United States of America, from the fight for independence to the challenges and opportunities we face today. 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
3: 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They hate that. 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
4: Here we are. Thanks for joining us. Common sense for the American people. I'm Jennifer Horn. Happy to be filling in for Scott Jennings today. He was just with us. He is with the president right now in North Dakota for the opening of the Roosevelt Presidential Library. Very cool. He's going to be giving you the full recap tomorrow right here on the program. Now, joining us right now is my buddy Kurt Schlichter is here. Not only is he a fantastic writer, you hear him all the time on the Salem Radio Network. You see him on the Salem News Channel. He's a senior columnist at Town Hall, but he is going to go cruising with me and Scott Jennings, and we're going to tell you about it. Follow him at Kurt Schlichter. Kurt, welcome into the Scott Jennings Show.
5: Ahoy, Jennifer. I'm looking forward to the cruise, the Gulf of America cruise in November. It's going to be amazing.
4: All right, so we're going to talk about birthright citizenship in just a second, but the cruise is really on the front of our mind, isn't it? Because it's summer, we're thinking about vacation. The cruise takes off. We leave on the 14th of November. That's when we board the ship. Holland America, beautiful cruise line. They treat you like a star. I mean, the attention to detail is incredible. The food is great. The ship amenities, everything is perfect. And we've got all these great excursions that you can do. In all of these great locations like Jamaica, the Bahamas, we're going to the Cayman Islands, we're going to Cozumel, Mexico. And Kurt Schlichter, you're going to be on board with Scott Jennings, Mike Gallagher, Larry O'Connor, me, I'll be there, Jennifer Horn. We're going to have fun. Are you all fired up?
5: Oh, it's going to be amazing. I can't wait for this. I can't wait to meet all folks. You know, every day we go out and hang out at some cool place or on the ship, which is a cool ship. I've been on a sister ship on Holland America, and you're right, it is amazing. And then every night, you know, we're going to be out there. It's not going to be like, you know, it's not going to be one of those conservative cruises where you've got, you know, David French mincing around on the Lido deck talking about the conservative case for communism, or or Jonah Goldberg hogging the buffet.
4: No.
5: We're not going to be drinking Zima. It's going to be amazing.
4: It's gonna
5: This is a cruise for cool conservatives.
4: That's right.
5: Not dorks.
4: I mean, I like a dork every once in a while. But I think the cool guys come on this cruise, and every single day there is an activity that's set up just for our group, which is incredible. So you get great access, and you make lifetime friendships. I've done now two Salem cruises to Alaska. I just did a trip to Italy with listeners. You really create these bonds with people. It's so much fun just to sit and talk and to hear everybody's story, and it's inspiring for everybody.
5: Yeah, I love going out there and meeting the people. You know, of course, I'm one of the Town Hall representatives. I'm hoping Town Hall VIP members take the lead on this, because there's a lot of folks I want to meet. And, you know, they want a chance to sit down with us and chat. And I think that's, first, it's fun for us.
4: Yes.
5: We love hearing what's going on out there. And, I mean, what a great, the Gulf of America, man.
4: It's going to be great. All right. So here's what you need to do. InspirationTravel.com/Gulf Cruise. 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All right, so Kurt, you've got a great piece out today at Town Hall. Cheer up. The birthright citizenship case moves us toward inevitable victory. I was just going through a bunch of the different things that we could do to make us smile today. So take us through your thought process.
5: Look, I was a lawyer for 30 years, among other things. I expected a 7-2 decision, maybe an 8-1 decision, because, you know, the understanding of the citizenship clause of the 14th Amendment had been, you know, pretty much the same for about 150 years.
4: Yeah.
5: And we ended up with a 5-4 decision. We lost, but it's what the Democrats should consider a Pyrrhic victory. A couple more victories like this, and there ain't going to be no anchor babies no more. We have made the case. We brought it to the forefront. One change at the Supreme Court and we win. But as I'm going to write at Town Hall next Monday, there are a bunch of other things that we can do.
4: Yeah.
5: Based on this new scholarship by guys like Ian Wormer and some other professors who've really come and explained why, no, the 14th Amendment doesn't require everybody who drops a kid within the continental United States as a shake and bake citizen. So I'm pretty excited about it.
4: Yeah, and you don't even have to
5: just doesn't understand.
4: You don't even have to let them into the country. I just went through the rules. There are rules on the books that say if you're pregnant, you don't automatically get a visa, a tourist visa, to come into the country. So there is a lot to do that doesn't even involve the United States Congress or the courts that could be done immediately. So I think this is a good thing as well. It moves it up, and we just take another crack at it instead of saying we've got to kill the Supreme Court. We've got to pack the Supreme Court. No, you deal with it and you move on. That's what your piece is all about. Kurt Schlichter, thanks so much for being with us. InspirationTravel.com/Gulf Cruise. Follow him at Kurt Schlichter. More up ahead. 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
11: News this hour at Town Hall. I'm Bob Agnew in Washington. A ship has run aground in the Strait of Hormuz while using a route not approved by Iran. That's according to a report today in Tehran. It appeared to be aimed at undermining Tehran's claims to control the strait, which the world has long considered to be an international waterway. A massive, persistent heat dome is gripping the U.S., placing more than 120 million Americans under extreme heat alerts leading into the 4th of July holiday weekend. Must Ministry CEO Ike Reigard says they have a cooling center in Cobb County, Georgia, open during the day, especially when the temperature goes above 90 degrees.
12: Well, we know that over the next few days, that heat index may go anywhere from 105 to 108 degrees. It becomes life-threatening. So to me, this is a rescue station.
11: And scorching temperatures and suffocating humidity sweeping across the central, mid-Atlantic, and eastern states, bringing daytime heat indices between 105 and 115 degrees. Day-to-day life remains a challenge for those living in the aftermath of Venezuela's dual earthquakes last week. Stephanie Hochstetter is with the World Food Program in Venezuela, telling UN reporters that many victims are living in public spaces and having trouble finding enough food to eat.
13: I'm speaking to you from La Guaira, one of the hardest hit areas after the back-to-back earthquakes that struck Venezuela last Wednesday. The situation here, as it can happen in any catastrophe of this magnitude, is devastating. One man I met yesterday told me, holding his three sons by the hand, 2 years, 4 years, and 5 years, that he had no shelter, no food, no water. The mother had been taken to the hospital in Caracas. They lost family members and neighbors, and it is just heartbreaking to see the despair.
11: And more on these stories at townhall.com.
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11: California wants to make the decision over whether to keep or throw out food a little easier.
15: California will be making food labels less confusing by banning sell-by dates, which experts say acts as a guide for retailers on how long to display products on the shelves, but not whether food is still safe to eat. The state's new law goes into effect Wednesday and requires manufacturers to use just two labels, best if used by for peak quality and used by for safety. California is the first state to standardize food labels, with New York following suit. Advocates say the change aims to reduce food waste caused by people throwing away food too early. The state also hopes the new law will reduce the state's climate warming emissions. I'm Marcela Sanchez.
11: It's a mixed bag on Wall Street. The Dow doing well. It's up by 119 points at this hour. The high-tech NASDAQ down just a bit. It's up by 64 points. You'll find breaking news and analysis at townhall.com. As a nation celebrates its 250th birthday this weekend, the legislative branch has momentarily called it quits.
16: The House leadership on Tuesday abruptly canceled votes and sent lawmakers home early for the holiday recess. Speaker Mike Johnson's majority once again ground to a standstill by a Republican split over their own party's agenda. In this case, it's a standoff blocking the annual defense bill as the holdout Republicans pushed to include President Donald Trump's own priority, the Save America Act, a strict voter ID bill. Speaker Johnson spent 4 hours last week at the White House and spent another 2 hours with the president this week on a path forward. Bernie Bennett in Washington.
11: Victor Willis, who co-founded the Village People and co-wrote some of the disco group's biggest hits, including YMCA and Macho Man, has died at age 74. The group announced his death on Facebook, citing what it called a short but aggressive illness. Willis performed dressed as a police officer.
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24: 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I am taking the day off, but sitting in for me today, my friend, Jennifer Horn. Jennifer, take it away.
4: Thank you so much, Scott. What a pleasure. And welcome in to the Scott Jennings Show, Common Sense for the American People. I'm Jennifer Horn, trying to dish out a little common sense in Scott's absence today. I host the Morning Answer on Salem Radio in Los Angeles on AM 870 and AM 590, The Answer. And what a pleasure it is to be in with you today on the first day of July. Scott, actually, we had him on in the last hour, did a call-in from North Dakota, where he is traveling with the president at the moment at the opening of the Roosevelt Presidential Library. And he is going to have complete coverage of that. He'll be broadcasting live from the library tomorrow. So make sure you tune in for the Scott Jennings Show tomorrow at this time. Now, the socialist takeover, we like to talk about common sense here. There is very little common sense in the socialist message that is being spun throughout the Democrat Party. My grandparents were Democrats. This is not their Democrat Party. We actually had a piece of audio of Harry Reid from 1993, literally outlining the exact same policies, the changes to the 14th Amendment, birthright citizenship, that President Trump tried to implement that was just struck down by the Supreme Court. As a Democrat back in 1993, would any Democrat challenge birthright citizenship today? I don't even know that John Fetterman would do that. The Democrats have moved far, far to the left, and it seems the socialist takeover continues on. There were primaries yesterday in Colorado. Democrat socialist Milot Kiros beat U.S. Representative Diana DeGette in a Colorado House primary Tuesday. A huge victory for the first-time candidate. This socialist woman is only 29 years old. She beat a nearly 30-year incumbent, a woman who's been in office longer than she's been alive, and is added now to the column of wins for progressive challengers in Democrat primaries across the country. This woman is a 29-year-old lawyer turned doctoral student and is the latest candidate to rise from the party's left flank and get rid of establishment-backed candidates. That includes two self-described Democrat socialists and a progressive who won their Democrat primaries in New York last week. We all saw that. So what does this mean for the Democrat Party? What does this mean for Republicans in the midterm elections? I actually think for Republicans, this is great news because during the primary, everybody gets a little more extreme. These extreme Democrats are making waves. They're getting power. They're getting money. They're getting platformed. And I think even getting probably some support from outside sources, other countries that might just want to see chaos unfold in our country. So they've got the power. They've got the momentum, and certainly Republicans can benefit from that. If we come out with a common sense message in November and stand up against these extremists who I can't imagine resonate well with the American people, those people in the middle who are not super politically charged or activated, but who just want safety, security, and a little money in their bank account. What do you think? Is this good for Republicans? If you go through a breakdown of some of these key Senate races, you are going to see that maybe all of this extremism that Democrats have been pushing for through the primaries is not going to result in general election wins. Right now, if you look at the Senate, Democrats have 47 seats in the United States Senate. The GOP has 53 seats. In the upcoming midterms, Democrats would want to gain control of the Senate. They have to hold on to every seat they already have, so all 47, and they would have to flip four. That's a tough undertaking, especially as you watch some of these poll numbers starting to flip in some of these key states like Texas, Maine, Ohio, Iowa, North Carolina, and Alaska. Let's take Texas, for example, where James Tallarico is the person that Texas Democrats decided should advance to the general election. The candidate is all over the place. Remember, he said he wanted to run a vegan campaign. Well, then Texas came in and said, we like beef around here. So then he's like uncomfortably eating tri-tip. He's a guy who says he can't really identify genders. He thinks that there are multiple genders. He pretends that he's a pastor. There's a lot going on with this guy. I think he's attached to a bank account with his mother still. There's a lot going on. Well, James Tallarico has all but lost his lead against Republican State Attorney General Ken Paxton. Tallarico only led in one poll, but in that poll, the statements that he made about gender, about religion, about being vegan, well, he lost that league. It is very strange to imagine that Tallarico would have the wherewithal to win Texas. Now, in Maine, you have Graham Platner of Nazi tattoo fame, the guy who is racist, he is sexist, apparently somewhat abusive to his lady friends. This guy's something else. He's apparently the best Democrats can do in Maine. And in multiple polls, they have shown him leading Susan Collins, which is why you've seen this outpouring of support from Democrats thinking that this is going to be their savior in Maine. Now, at one time, his lead was almost double digits. Now, he's up after the primary by less than a point over Susan Collins, who has overcome these kind of deficits in polling before. Ohio, there's a special election to fill a seat that was vacated by J.D. Vance in 2025. After he left, Mike DeWine, the governor, appointed Republican Lieutenant Governor John Husted to fill the seat. That special election determined who holds the seat. He's running against Democrat Sherrod Brown, the guy who's promised to never go away, and he kept that promise. Three-term U.S. senator who lost his seat to Bernie Moreno back in 2024. According to the New York Times poll today, the Republican leads Sherrod Brown 50 to 47. You see the trend here. In every single one of these races that we are watching, we are seeing that the Republicans have either tightened it significantly or have taken the lead. Because Democrat socialists are not speaking to the bulk of the American people in Alaska, in Ohio, in North Carolina, or in Iowa. Name the state. The crazy messages about more government run everything, it doesn't resonate with people. And if you think that Democrat socialists are not about advancing communism, all you have to do is listen to them. National leader for the DSA is David Jenkins. Listen to his admission. This is a biggie, cut 16.
0: I mean, our goal is liberation. Our goal is communism.
1: My name is David Jenkins. I'm a lifelong New Yorker, and today I am again calling on the city council to disband the NYPD's brutal, unnecessary strategic response group and directly divert its funding to any of the public services fellow New Yorkers have called for today.
5: I'm planning to run for the MPC at convention under the banner of the Libertarian Socialist Caucus. We're a diverse body of libertarian socialists, libertarian Marxists, anarchists, left communists, and other schools of thought within the sort of left-wing socialist movement. I joined DSA in 2020 and found a home in the Racial Justice Working Group and the Defund NYPD campaign before getting heavily involved in tenant organizing, Red Rabbits, and eventually helping start the Flatbush branch in Brooklyn and serving on the first organizing committee as campaign coordinator.
4: Does anybody understand what he just said? I mean, he lost me after he said that our goal is communism, and then he was talking about Red Rabbits and something. I don't know. I think these people that call themselves Democrat socialists that want communism, you got to check to see. I mean, they're certifiable. They have to be. How could you want to get into a system that eliminates your personal power? How can you want to get into a system that takes away God and brings in government? And the only reason you want to do that is to bring in more power for yourself, and you want to be able to pick the haves and the have-nots. That's why these socialists, these communists hate the system, because in America, everybody has the opportunity to be a have. Everybody has the ability to lift themselves up. And the reason that these communists who hate our system so much want to be in charge is because they want to pick who has power. They don't want to give that opportunity to you. They want to tell you who gets to have power, who gets to be uplifted. That's their goal. The rest of us settle for mediocrity at best. An important message: when they tell you they want communism, please listen and tell your friends, because we are all in this fight to save our country. And communism is not the prescription that America needs, especially on her 250th birthday. All right, up next, we've got our second installment from Scott Jennings, his second installment of the Declaration of Independence. I'm Jennifer Horn. It's a Scott Jennings Show.
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26: Welcome back to the Scott Jennings Show here on Salem. Really grateful for your listening to this show. And really grateful that you are joining us in celebrating America 250. We are on the brink of the 250th birthday of the greatest nation that has ever been devised on the face of this earth. And it all started, of course, the 4th of July, 1776, when our founding fathers finished up and signed and published the Declaration of Independence. And you know, I've been partnering with our friends over at Americans for Prosperity. They've been putting out a lot of tools to the general public, some great ideas on ways you can celebrate America 250 with your friends and your family. One of them is to simply read the Declaration of Independence out loud and read it out loud at a gathering. If you're having a barbecue or going to the beach or watching fireworks, take a few minutes and read the Declaration of Independence out loud. They have a lot of great ideas, by the way. You can check them out at a250toolkit.com/Scott. And I was going over some of these tools, and I thought, you know, if we're going to ask people to read the Declaration of Independence out loud, it might be a cool idea to read it out loud on the radio. Let's pretend that we're all back in 1776. Let's pretend they had radios, and let's read part two. I brought you part one yesterday, which is, you know, them saying, hey, we're mad, and we're getting ready to tell you why we're mad. Part two is sort of going through the indictment of King George III. So here on the Scott Jennings Show, we bring you part two of our reading of the Declaration of Independence in honor of America 250. He has refused his assent to laws, the most wholesome and necessary for the public good. He has forbidden his governors to pass laws of immediate and pressing importance, unless suspended in their operation till his assent should be obtained. And when so suspended, he has utterly neglected to attend to them. He has refused to pass other laws for the accommodation of large districts of people, unless those people would relinquish the right of representation in the legislature, a right inestimable to them and formidable to tyrants only. He has abdicated government here by declaring us out of his protection and waging war against us. He has plundered our seas, ravaged our coasts, burnt our towns, and destroyed the lives of our people. He has constrained our fellow citizens, taken captive on the high seas, to bear arms against their country, to become the executioners of their friends and brethren, or to fall themselves by their hands. He has excited domestic insurrections amongst us and has endeavored to bring on the inhabitants of our frontiers, the merciless Indian savages, whose known rule of warfare is an undistinguished destruction of all ages, sexes, and conditions. So that is our dramatic reading here of the Declaration of Independence. That was part two. We did part one yesterday. We'll do part three tomorrow. You know, this indictment of King George III, you read through it and you think about what life must have been like. You're in the colonies. You're trying to live your life. You're being ruled by someone all the way across the ocean. And, you know, we think of it today, like, oh, well, it's across the ocean. We could hop on a plane and be there in 6 hours. For the people in the colonies, this was very far away. You couldn't just hop on a plane and be there in 6 hours. You had to get on a boat and it would take months. This was very far away rule by someone who they considered to be a tyrant. And when you imagine how far away it was, and you imagine how long it took to get answers to your questions, and you're thinking, I have no representation. This person is waging war against us. He's not listening to us. You know, over time, all of this built up. And you have these people in the colonies who are over here trying to live life. They're trying to do right by their families. They're trying to make a living. And they're trying to do it under what they considered to be absolute tyranny. So they get together and they write this masterful document and they lay out their philosophy about what it means to be a human being on this earth. And then they lay out all of their grievances, their indictment of the king, who they believe was an absolute despot, a tyrant, ruling them from, you know, so far away, a place most people born in the colonies would never go to, but they're being ruled by this king far overseas. And so they put it all together and they issue this to the public. And this has become the foundation and inspiration of 250 years of American freedom. I'm so honored to bring it to you. By the way, go to a250toolkit.com/Scott if you want to join up in our campaign to encourage people to read the Declaration of Independence. Come back for more right after this on The Scott Jennings Show.
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3: This is a Bloomberg Money Minute. Stocks are gaining on the second to the last day of this holiday-shortened week, and the Dow flirts with new record highs. Kroger acquiring Giant Eagle chain in a $1.65 billion grocery deal. Giant Eagle has hundreds of stores across Ohio, Pennsylvania, West Virginia, Maryland, and Indiana. And average car payments have reached a record $777 in the second quarter, with nearly a quarter of U.S. car buyers taking out loans of 7 years or more. The average amount financed on a new car reached an all-time high of $44,156, according to Edmunds.com, while the average down payment fell 10% from a year ago to $5,815. More than a fifth of new car buyers signed up for monthly car payments of $1,000 or more, leading many to owe more on their cars than they're worth and others to default on their loans. 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
5: March 4th, 1865. The Civil War was nearing its end. The nation was exhausted, divided, and grieving. On that day, President Abraham Lincoln delivered his second inaugural address, just 700 words spoken in about 7 minutes. 41 days later, Lincoln would be assassinated. Yet the words he spoke that day still echo through history. In that brief address, Lincoln referenced God 14 times, spoke of prayer, and quoted scripture repeatedly. He reminded Americans that both sides of the conflict shared a common faith, saying both read the same Bible and pray to the same God, and each invokes his aid against the other. Lincoln understood that political division alone could not explain the nation's crisis. More than 160 years later, America still wrestles with division, truth, and our dependence on God. The question is whether we'll remember the wisdom Lincoln left behind.
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15: Saving Western civilization, one busted leftist narrative at a time. 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
16: It sure is. Welcome back. It is the Scott Jennings Show. I'm Jennifer Horn. Common sense for the American people. And I was just having a little bit of fun. We are going to be joined by our White House correspondent for the Salem News Channel, Willie Nelson. In fact, let's bring him in. Willie Nelson doing a great job covering the White House, all of the presidential movement, the administration in Washington, D.C. Willie Nelson, welcome into the Scott Jennings Show.
17: Jen, good afternoon. Great to be here with you from the White House press briefing room.
16: And I love you. I love that you're in the press briefing room. But you and I were talking about the weather, which has become quite the story as well. Now, I'm sitting in Los Angeles today. It's 66 degrees and cloudy outside. But I've been watching you poor people that are listening on the East Coast. It looks very hot and very swampy. We just saw two people get arrested on top of the Empire State Building. It's 95 degrees in New York. It's 95 degrees in Washington, D.C., and you're at 56% humidity, Willie. It has got to be just, I mean, they call it the swamp, and I guess this is why.
17: Jen, it is so incredibly hot in D.C. earlier today, and I think maybe even the hottest on the East Coast. I'm going to put my money on the line to say that, because I was in New York City earlier today, and it was not as bad as it is in D.C. right now. I mean, this is, I've only been in D.C. for a month and a half now, and this has got to be the hottest day of the year for me so far.
16: I was watching a lot of the reporters who have been out covering that state fair, which looks amazing. I would love to be there and see it for myself. Washington, D.C. celebrating America's 250th birthday is, it just sounds insanely good to me. But they look like they're just sweating off their makeup, all of these poor reporters out there. It looks very humid. So we appreciate you doing the good work, and I'm glad you found hopefully a place with a little air conditioning inside that press briefing room today.
17: Oh, yes, it is the one place with air conditioning over here, and it's got a room full of reporters because we're all just kind of gathered in here as, you know, as we kind of center around the AC. It's turned into a little bit of AC worship over here.
16: Well, we know that President Trump is actually traveling. Scott Jennings is with him today in North Dakota for the opening of the Roosevelt Presidential Library, which is fantastic. So he is out of the White House today. But you did something yesterday, my friend, that looks so incredible. You were on board the USS Arlington. Tell us about your day and what you were exploring yesterday.
17: Yes, I had the privilege of getting to tour the USS Arlington yesterday. I was invited by Sean Spicer on behalf of Salem and Town Hall. And what a privilege it was. We started the day by taking off from a helicopter on the port of downtown Manhattan. We had a 90-minute excursion to this massive naval ship where Navy sailors and Marines are stationed on. Now, we got to have a tour of the entire thing. We saw gyms. We saw the bridge. They call it the bridge, which is where they steer the boat. And I got to speak with members of the military, such as Navy sailors and Marines, and hear about their life, hear about what it's like to live or be stationed on the ship, and talk to them about America's 250th birthday, why they chose to enlist in the branch that they did. So, Jen, if it's okay, I want to go ahead and play a clip. I sent it to your producers. It's clip number one, and it's me asking Navy members and Marine members why they chose the branch that they chose. So let's go ahead and roll that.
18: Why did you choose the Navy? For one, I just love being out here on the ocean, but also I have a lot of family history. My brother, my mom, my dad, my uncle, my great-grandfather, my grandfather, so it's been a long history there.
19: I chose to join the Navy for adventure. I didn't really have much of a career outlook before I came into the Navy.

0: themselves to a high standard. So coming in and knowing that everyone else that I'm working with is holding themselves to that high standard, and I can look to the Marine on my right, Marine on my left, and know that we're all working as hard as we possibly can to help the guys on the ground.
1: I felt like the need to serve something bigger than myself and looking for the Brotherhood.
2: Why the Marines specifically?
1: I was always told it was the hardest branch, and they had the best uniforms.
3: I had one grandfather that was a pilot in World War II. My other grandfather was an infantry Marine in Korea. So I kind of think that I bridged that gap between the two. I always wanted to be a pilot. The Marine Corps appealed to me from the get-go. I knew they had a rich history. I knew that they hold themselves to an extraordinarily high standard, particularly the Marine Corps officers. And that's what I wanted to do. It was the hardest branch, but I think it's the most rewarding.
4: All right, that was incredible to hear about why they would enlist. And you know what I think is interesting, Willie, is that you heard President Trump this week, and he was touting some of the successes of his administration, and the enrollment numbers for our military men and women have gone up significantly with President Trump in the White House. Did you get, and I hate to make it political because it is the 4th of July, but I think everything gets a little political at times. Obviously, the support from President Trump has really helped get people enrolled and enlisted in the military. Did you hear any of that sentiment on board the USS Arlington?
5: Absolutely, Jen, and I'm glad you brought that up. Now, these were conversations that were asked to be had off camera.
4: Of course.
5: But I can report that there were, you know, because a lot of the military is apolitical, or it is apolitical, but I can report that I had a conversation with someone who was saying that, you know, between you and I, President Trump is very popular in the Navy, and specifically they like about they were saying they were happy with more physical tests, that you know, there's a little bit less of allowance of, you know, being overweight or not hitting the standard. And he was saying, like, I really appreciate that. That was a big change between, because he served under both administrations, or two different administrations. And one other thing he said as well is that the VA benefits is a lot better under this administration. And this was someone who had been in there for 10 years. So he's very knowledgeable. Jen, I want to play another clip.
4: Just real quick on that, Willie, because yes. I think that's really important to underscore what you just said about the VA. President Trump back in 2016 made it his mission to give an overhaul to the VA. He did some great work. That work continues. It was suffering for a really long time. So I'm glad to hear that he was noticing those improvements. Okay, yes, you have another clip for us. What was the other question you were asking?
5: I asked them what it means for them to be celebrating America's 250th anniversary, and that's clip number two, so let's go ahead and roll that.
2: What does celebrating America's 250th birthday mean to you?
3: It means celebrating the greatest country on earth. You know, 250 years is a very long time. Just everything that's led up to this point is amazing, and I really think that this is just something that we can really show off, like, what we've accomplished technologically as a country over this 250 years.
6: This is an amazing country. 250 years of freedom, 250 years of just being an American. It's quite a privilege, and it's an honor to be born and raised in America. And to me, I just want to protect those freedoms, and any chance we get to celebrate them, I think we should, and it's our patriotic duty to do so as the United States.
0: Really, really humbling to be a part of this. Very exciting to be able to celebrate the 250th, an historic milestone for the country, and very excited and happy to be out here celebrating the 250th and being able to interact with the public in order to talk to them about it.
7: Well, so for me as a Marine, I see it as a real blessing to be able to represent 250 years of history, 250 years of Marines throughout this country's history who have given their all for this country. So I'm just lucky that our team gets to enjoy this celebration. But we know that this celebration is only possible because for 250 years, the nation's best sons and daughters have answered the call to defend our country, and that's why we're here today, and that's why you and I get to celebrate here in New York.
8: I think it really just comes down to the fact that we are, you know, the world's kind of democracy, living off our living, breathing Constitution for 250 years, and being from Boston, you know, which I always call the birthplace of America because of the battles of Lexington and Concord in 1775. I mean, we've been going strong for that long. We've been through highs and lows, but we're so together as Americans, and very bright days ahead.
4: What

0: Incredible footage that you captured. Again, the USS Arlington, Willie Nelson, our Salem News Channel correspondent out there talking about what America's 250th birthday means to these men who have put their families and their lives behind them to serve our great country, to fight for our freedom. Incredible work, Willie. What's the sentiment like right now in Washington, D.C.? You know, everything has been so divided. Do you feel like as we approach the 4th of July that there is a unification going on? Do you think this division is created by the media, or is it real? Do you feel that we can come together behind a holiday like this?
1: Jen, I think we can come together. I think it's mainly divided online. You have a lot of people who spend time on social media who are just, you know, to put it bluntly, miserable, and they're never going to be happy. But I'm walking around D.C., you know, I was just walking around about an hour ago, and there's people from all over the country here. They're happy, you know, even through this massive heat wave. So I think the sentiment is that, you know, most people, most normal people would like to celebrate the country, because 250 years is a hell of a long time. And I think it's been massively successful. And I think most Americans feel the same way.
0: I think you're right about that. And I was just looking because I wanted to give you the headline I noticed at CNN earlier. White House officials fret over July 4th rally attendance. Now, we've only got about 30 seconds here, Willie, but have you heard anybody in the administration? You're standing right there in the briefing room. Is anybody fretting about the rally attendance today?
1: I can comment. I've been here in the White House for a little under an hour today, but I haven't seen any fretting or running around about that. So that's my fresh reporting from that.
0: I love that. I love that term. They are fretting over 4th of July attendance. There's always something. That's what I mean. There's just always something that, I don't know, people want to try to pull their hair out over or clutch their pearls. And we should be celebrating American greatness, mostly because of those men that you talked to out there at the USS Arlington yesterday. Willie Nelson, thank you so much for showing us what you saw and sharing your experience.
1: My pleasure. Thank you for having me, Jen. And thank you for Sean Spicer for arranging it.
0: Sean is one of the greatest. He's one of the greatest guys. I have had so much fun over the years hanging out with Sean Spicer. So you were a lucky guy to be able to spend the day with him. And what a great way to arrange, I don't know, something extra special for America's 250th birthday. Willie Nelson, thank you so much. We'll be watching your work throughout the day here on the Salem News Channel. I'm Jennifer Horn. There's more up ahead. It is the Scott Jennings Show.
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0: Welcome back. It is Common Sense for the American People. I'm Jennifer Horn in for Scott Jennings today. He will be back with you tomorrow, actually broadcasting live from the Roosevelt Presidential Library, which he is attending the grand opening of right now with President Trump. Two presidential addresses today, and always fun to hear from the president in one of these really important spaces that I think this week even more significant, celebrating the 4th of July holiday and, of course, the 250th anniversary of the Declaration of Independence. So you can join Scott for the full recap of what he experienced with the president today. He'll have that for you tomorrow on the program. Now, we got an update to our lovebird story that started the show. We told you as we started out today that there was a pair of individuals, both dressed in black, both wearing masks, that had climbed up the Empire State Building all the way up to the tippy top, the spire. And I guess they call them now the Kissing Daredevils. They scaled 1,454 feet up to the antenna for an Instagram stunt before they were arrested. That's right. We thought there was a political message because they had unfurled some flag about peace and no power and yada, yada. Now we know that one of the people is named Angela Nicolau. She's 33, and her boyfriend, who goes by Ivan Berkus on social media, but was actually identified as Ivan Kuznetsov, were carrying a banner reading, "When the power of love beats the love of power, the world knows peace." The banner's message, slightly modified version of a quote that was frequently misattributed to guitar legend Jimi Hendrix, which was actually spoken by a British politician, William Gladstone, in the 19th century. So they climb up there, They make it to the top. Apparently, why waste the moment not having it on Instagram? After lingering at the top for about 30 minutes, they began making their way down the spire to the viewing platform, which appeared to have been evacuated. As the couple reached the platform at the base of the spire, Birkus dropped to one knee and proposed to her, who was wearing a black, she was wearing a black cat mask, by the way, and had a ring that she later flaunted on Instagram. Isn't that sweet? These people, of course, it's New York. They probably won't even go to jail for this stunt, even though the police and fire department and everybody had to waste resources trying to rescue them. The couple live in East Orange, New Jersey. They were taken into custody without incident upon reaching the ground, and charges are pending, according to the NYPD. So apparently an Instagram stunt that we all fell for. There are different ways that you could get followers. I'm just thinking. Different, maybe smarter ways. All right, California Governor Gavin Newsom is flip-flopping all over the place. You know, just several weeks ago, the governor, I like to call him the Gavinator, he was not supportive of a billionaire's tax in California. Well, lo and behold, after watching the big wins by socialists in New York, Governor Newsom said, you know what, I do want this billionaire's tax to pass here in California, and so he is supporting a measure that will be on ballots in November. That's a bummer for California. Already, billionaires and businesses have left the state just preemptively because this is on the ballot. Well, now the governor has come out proposing a federal billionaire tax and a public equity fund involving AI. He wants to be president, guys. And in a Substack post, he laid out his economic agenda, calling for a national minimum tax on billionaires and a federal fund to ensure every American owns a stake on the future being built by AI, by artificial intelligence. He said, quote, here is what I support: a national billionaire tax, a true minimum tax on billionaires, a modern Buffett rule that ensures the people at the very top pay at least the tax rate that their workers pay. In the post titled, "It's Time for a National Billionaire's Tax and a New Social Compact," the California governor admitted it became certain that a wealth tax would be placed on the November ballot in California. He said, "I'm voting no." Newsom explained he opposes it because he believes taxing the wealthy should not be done at a state level. He says, but the federal government, well, that is just fine. Now, what's interesting here is the difference between President Trump and whoever might come next, Marco Rubio or J.D. Vance, who, instead of running billionaires out of the country, welcome them into the country because they're the job creators. They're the ones who are the inventors, the innovators, the ones who actually can put us on the map with AI. Gavin Newsom and the Democrats, well, they want to run the billionaires out of the country. They don't want people to do business here, apparently, and will suffer when it comes to innovation. Just so short-sighted in an effort to try to appeal to where the energy now lies within the Democrat Party. All right. Pretty insane stuff, guys. Thanks for joining us today. You can give me a follow at Jennifer Horn on X and on Truth Social, Jennifer Horn Radio on Instagram and Facebook, and always follow Jennings Show on X for all of the latest. Scott will be back tomorrow. Thanks for joining us. I'm Jennifer Horn. It is the Scott Jennings Show.
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16: You know, one thing that seems to be in short supply these days is perspective. We talk a lot about America's problems, but we don't spend nearly enough time talking about the people whose courage and leadership made this country possible in the first place. I'm Scott Jennings, and that's one reason that I'm looking forward to Young Washington coming to theaters this Independence Day. 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
23: News this hour at Town Hall. I'm Bob Agnew in Washington. Federal Reserve Chairman Kevin Warsh has signaled that while inflation risks have eased a bit in recent weeks, the Fed remains committed to bringing prices back to the 2% long-term target.
24: We're going to deliver price stability in the U.S. That's what this committee has signed up to do. And our objective is to do that. The tactics, the strategy, and the rest, that's still to come.
23: During a central bankers' conference, Warsh said that the Fed will also stay free of political influence.
24: We've been an independent central bank for a very long time. We're going to be an independent central bank at this moment, and you're going to see no changes on that.
23: Warsh may find himself coming under some pressure from the White House to try and keep inflation lower and also lower interest rates. The World Food Program has delivered aid to quake-affected areas in Venezuela, and a Jordanian team rescued a toddler in Caracas.
25: The UN Food Agency says they're distributing aid to thousands of Venezuelans affected by the June 24 earthquake, including in La Guaira, one of the most affected areas, where workers distributed food aid to residents on Wednesday. The WPF said also that they've completed a first distribution for 1,200 people. The agency adds they aim to reach 500,000 in the next 3 months.
23: That is correspondent Charles De La Desma reporting. The price you pay for your morning cup of coffee might just be on the way down.
26: Nestle may reduce coffee prices for consumers as bean costs decline, a senior company executive said Tuesday. The company will consider lower bean prices when setting retail prices, a potential boost to consumers seeking some relief from high coffee prices in recent years. Coffee prices rose sharply in 2024 and reached record highs in 2025 after adverse weather affected supplies.
23: That is Bill Alexander reporting on Wall Street. It's a mixed bag right now. The Dow is up by 62 points. The NASDAQ struggling. It's down 112. More from townhall.com.
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1: She's back. Serena Williams returning to Wimbledon yesterday.
2: 23-time Grand Slam champion Serena Williams lost in the first round at Wimbledon in her first professional singles match in nearly 4 years. The 44-year-old Williams displayed the same powerful serve and heavy ground strokes that won her 7 Wimbledon titles. But 87th-ranked and 20-year-old Maya Joint from Australia via Michigan won more of the big points.
3: I don't know what just happened, to be honest.
2: Joint says she didn't get much sleep up until 2 a.m. just thinking about the match and Serena Williams.
3: She has such an aura. She's such a legend.
2: I'm Ed Donahue.
1: Mexican health authorities report 3 people died of asphyxiation during celebrations in downtown Mexico City. Thousands of people had flocked there Tuesday night to celebrate the national team's victory over Ecuador, securing a place in the World Cup round of 16. Breaking news and analysis at townhall.com. Mike Householder reports that Americans have very different views about the country's flag.
4: A new poll conducted by the Associated Press and NORC Center for Public Affairs Research indicates Americans' views of Old Glory are divided by politics, age, and race. Republicans and older white adults are especially likely to fly the American flag, while younger Democrats and black adults are more likely to say they don't fly it. Views of the flag track with other deep divisions among Americans, who see their country's history and accomplishments very differently.
1: Also at townhall.com, a Democratic member of Congress is now calling for a federal investigation into what he calls a rent-now, pay-later industry. Representative Maxwell Frost, Florida, has sent a letter to the Consumer Financial Protection Bureau asking the agency to investigate the companies for potential violations of consumer protection laws. He also wants to know if landlords are pushing tenants toward those services. More of these stories.
5: The nation of Israel causes no small stir, for or against. The war in Iran, for or against. There are many opinions, strong opinions, but opinions must be based off the facts, not guessing or feelings, but facts and truth. 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I'm Jeff Toring, pastor of Liberty Valley Church, and we are One of His Footmen. Come, join us.
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7: 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His article.

0: He's president of Gunderson Capital Management. Here is professional money manager, Bill Gunderson.
1: And welcome to the Wednesday, July the 1st edition of the Best Stocks Now show with professional money manager Bill Gunderson. You know, we had a pretty big sell-off at the beginning of the market, and guess what? It is climbing back, not quite back to even, but it's made up a lot of lost ground on this first day of the third quarter of 2026. And we saw all that window dressing taking place in the last week of the year. Those are the big mutual funds and the institutions buying up the winners. So it looks like they held the winners of the whole quarter, when in reality, many of them were bought within the last week or two of the quarter to create an illusion, of course. The NASDAQ right now is down 97 points. It was down 290 at the open, so it looks like the winners are being bought again. The NASDAQ is at 26,115. The Dow is up 13 right now, 52,332. Wow, those are some lofty numbers. I can remember not that long ago when the Dow was 10,000, 12,000, now it's 52,000. The S&P down 11 to 7,487. Gold is up $64 an ounce. That's the best move in gold in quite some time. And oil is clear down to $68 per barrel. And the 10-year is clear up to 4.48%. So welcome to today's Best Stocks Now show with professional money manager Bill Gunderson, president of Gunderson Capital Management. And I'm here with Barry Kite, our chartered financial analyst and certified financial planner. The Dow was up a quarter of a point yesterday. The NASDAQ had a huge day yesterday. The memory stocks and the chip stocks on the last day of the quarter exploding to the upside. Oil stocks remain very weak. Oil was down almost 1% yesterday. Oil is clear down under 69 right now. And Bitcoin is well under 60,000 right now. So as always, you have the haves and the have-nots in the market. And you want to try to be, of course, in the haves. We're looking for some heat this weekend, Barry. I don't know about down Charleston way, but 100 degrees is forecast for tomorrow in New York City. 100 degrees.
2: Yeah, you got that double heat dome, whatever that means, whatever the double heat dome means. But that's what you've got coming up. I've heard of a heat dome. I haven't heard of a double heat dome.
1: Ah, that doesn't sound good.
2: Good luck.
1: Whatever it is. Yeah,
2: no.
1: There's no escaping a double heat dome. One, you can escape, but two, I just go down by the river. I'm a few blocks from the river. That's about 25 degrees cooler on the river with that huge breeze coming up. The river. U.S. issues an emergency order for the largest power grid as record heat nears. Well, never mind the people. What about the data centers? We need to worry about the data centers, keeping them cool. We don't want to lose all that information that they've been storing on us, Barry. And now they'll be doing it from outer space, spying from outer space with Elon Musk's data center circling the globe at some point in time. Trump administration declared a power emergency Tuesday for PJM interconnection, which I believe is Jersey, Pennsylvania, Maryland. I think that's what that stands for, the largest U.S. energy grid. Oh, it powers a little bit. Skyscrapers as far as the eye can see ahead of a dangerous heat wave that threatens to strain electricity infrastructure. PJM submitted a formal request for the action on June 29th, warning of an imminent electricity reliability emergency amid temperatures forecast to exceed 100 degrees. This summer is proving to be a challenge for the U.S. power system. Last month, the Department of Energy issued an emergency order authorizing the deployment of backup generation resources in PJM to help mitigate blackouts in the, will it be the summer of blackouts? I don't know. Let's hope not. I want to get my Amazon packages on time. Now, let's go back to the beginning of this quarter The S&P caps the strongest quarter since 2020. And let's not forget that the S&P started off with a horrible sell-off that looked pretty ugly. And it had a lot of people scared about the market. And it was reeling. And it was looking very horrible. And we came along at that point in time. I'm going to go back here and find the article. The market moves so fast, we forget about all that happened. Now here we are at the beginning of the third quarter. But if you go back to the beginning of the first quarter, we had a rough start to the second quarter of this year. We had a strong finish.
2: Oh, yeah.
1: But we had a very, very rough start. And
2: you wrote that article on April 6th, Bill. Remember,
1: that article came out April 6th. Okay. This is the most compelling buy opportunity. That was on April 6th of the quarter, and the quarter was off to a horrible start. Just 6 days into the quarter, it looked horrible. And I came forward with the article, my fourth big market call, maybe fifth. I said, I believe the market is forming a major bottom, presenting a compelling buying opportunity despite recent volatility. I also said that earnings growth remains robust, with S&P 500 2026 Q1 estimates at 13.2. It actually came in at about 23 when all was said and done. And I also emphasized how the forward PE for the S&P 500 at that time had compressed to 19.8, which is below its five-year average, while earnings estimates were soaring to record highs. I also said that there is significant upside potential in the S&P 500 with the target of 7,400 all the way up to 8,300 if multiples start to contract again, even as risk like high oil and rates persist. And it was true. I mean, earnings, at the end of the day, earnings won out. Not the Strait of Hormuz, not the fear of inflation, not soaring oil prices. Earnings won out, and that turned out to be one of the biggest calls that I've ever made. And that makes it 5 for 5 along the way. And how did the market do since that call? Well, I just read the article here today from Seeking Alpha. The S&P caps the strongest quarter since 2020. Here's what drove the rally. The benchmark index gained nearly 15% in the second quarter and is now up nearly 10% year to date. Despite a historic oil shock, escalating U.S.-Iran tensions, higher for longer interest rate concerns, and lingering questions about the AI boom, markets pushed higher as semiconductor stocks powered the rally on optimism that artificial intelligence will drive corporate earnings growth. Technology was the top-performing sector in the S&P 500 during the quarter, advancing more than 43% in the second quarter. And then you got a big gap down to the second best performing index, which was the industrials. They were up 14.5%. which is paltry compared to the 43% for the tech sector. The financials were up 8.6. Healthcare was up 8.2. Real estate was up 7.8. Consumer discretionary 7.6. And energy was down 13% for the second quarter of 2026. The Magnificent Seven gained nearly 11%. They were not really the leaders in the market. It was more of the, you had to be more specific with stocks like SanDisk up 258% during that period of time.
2: Golly.
1: Micron up 242% during that period of time. Marvell up 201% during that period of time. So far we're 3 for 3. We own all three. AMD 186%, 4 for 4. And Dell Technologies up 162%, 5 for 5. The only one we didn't own was Intel, which was up 216% during the second quarter of 2026. What will the third quarter bring? Well, you know what? We take it a day at a time. I cannot look into a crystal ball and tell you where this quarter will end. That's all I know is the conditions that we began this quarter with 90 days ago are still in place today. The charts are still fairly strong, but there's been some big profits made and there's some weak knees in the market right now. We'll be right back.
3: 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Many of my listeners are still in the accumulation phase of their lives. They continue to contribute to their retirement or savings accounts. Along with their contributions, they still need for their portfolios to grow. They need to be in the best asset classes for growth now. They don't have time to miss 9-year bull markets or be in the wrong places. I manage both an aggressive growth and a conservative growth portfolio for these folks. It seeks out the best growth stocks that I can find at any given point in time. 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They are active, not passive. 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At times, they may be in cash or have some inverse hedges if I think that the market is too expensive or the economy is headed into recession. Is your main objective still accumulation or growth? 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

0: And welcome back here to the second quarter of today's Best Stocks Now show. Well, there were the haves and the have-nots, obviously, during the second quarter of 2026. There were a lot more have-nots than there were haves. That's just, I guess we're getting greater disparity in everything in these days, right? Barry, is the rich are getting richer and the poor are getting poorer, and there's the less rich and there's more poor. And, well, it's kind of doing that in the stock market. There's more mediocre stocks than I've ever seen. Yeah, go ahead.
1: Where's the growth? I mean, as you've mentioned, where's the growth been? I mean, the growth's been in a very, very narrow, as you've mentioned, part of the market. And you know, if you weren't in that part of the market, then you didn't participate very well during these last couple of quarters. I mean, it's just simple as that. I think the NASDAQ had one of its best quarters. I think it was up over 20% for the quarter. And you know, frankly, you needed to be in the memory names. You needed to be in some of the chip names, some of the AI adjacent names. You needed to stay away from software. You know, I mean,
0: yeah.
1: And if you didn't, if you're in a more indexed approach, or you know, you may not have participated quite as much
0: at all. And as I look at the worst performers of this past quarter, T-Mobile down 21.6%. Anything telecom, AT&T, Verizon, T-Mobile, and of course now, you know, Elon Musk wants to get into that business with his Starlink, is it?
1: Starlink, right.
0: Beaming down mobile phone. That's just not a very good business. It's a very competitive business. So anything telecom service, not a good place to be. PDD was down 22.5%. China had an awful quarter. Just absolutely grotesque. And if you look at a chart of FXI, which is the China index, it looks horrible. Your Alibabas, your PDDs, your Tencent holdings, all this and that, awful. Netflix down 23%. There's another one. Streaming has become a commodity. And the cost of producing new material is not cheap. It's very expensive. Netflix has a horrible, horrible quarter, down 23%. How about MicroStrategy, down 28.4%? Anything associated with crypto, which we absolutely hate, at least me as a money manager, detest cryptocurrency, Strategy was down 28.4%, and even a guy like Michael Saylor, who said never sell Bitcoin, is having to sell Bitcoin to raise funds because he's taken such a huge loss. The biggest unrealized loss in the history of Wall Street belongs to MicroStrategy, or Strategy. He changed the name to Strategy because he has a strategy. Never sell Bitcoin. Well, now he's changing the strategy, only if it's getting slaughtered and you need to raise cash. And here's another example.
1: You need the cash. Yeah.
0: You could say, yeah, the tech stock or the tech sector led the market, but take away the software sector, Intuit was down 39.2% during the quarter. I remember when Microsoft tried to buy Intuit. Intuit owns MailChimp. We use MailChimp to send out our alerts on the market. And, of course, with their TurboTax, I got to believe that AI is able to help quite a bit these days with doing your income taxes online. And all the other software stocks, most of them, with a few exceptions. Adobe got clobbered, Intuit got clobbered, Palantir had a lousy quarter. Salesforce, horrible. What's the other one? ServiceNow, horrible, horrible. Workday, horrible. Because they're on the other side of this whole AI movement, which is making it easier for people to do things that they had to use Adobe for in the past. Now you can enhance photos, you can create videos and all kinds of things using AI. And so they are now suffering from the disruption of AI. So even though the tech sector led, you still had to be very, very specific within the tech sector. Now, as we look at the overall picture, the macro picture of the U.S. economy, today we got U.S. private sector job growth. It slowed a little bit. It came in softer, but it was 98,000 jobs. The consensus was 117,000. We really haven't seen anything during this last quarter that would make us think there's a recession on the horizon at all. I mean, it seemingly we still have a pretty decent economy. The consumer, the retail sales have been coming in strong.
1: Yeah, and retail sales, I think we'll get Bill back here in a moment. But, yeah, retail sales came in, you know, stronger than expected. We've had lots of economic, you know, economic news that's been to the positive side. Actually, interesting enough, this morning before the show, was watching the new Fed chairman, Kevin Warsh, speak. He was on a panel with Lagarde and some other, I think the Canadian finance minister, a number of different central bankers around the globe. And it was actually very interesting. I think the more I listen to Kevin, the more I kind of like him. So I encourage folks to kind of peek at that and kind of listen to some of, or at least read some of his words from today in terms of how he envisions shaping the Fed and, you know, his take on current economics. He makes the point that the U.S. is in the best spot for growth going forward. Particularly compared to some of the other economies, some of his other colleagues and economies around the globe. So, lots of positive things, I think, going forward, after we've, you know, had a great run, in the market for the first 6 months of the year. Obviously, we've got, gonna have earnings season here come up. I believe, Bill mentioned roughly likely a 23% increase in earnings quarter over quarter from now until so we've got earnings picture, and as you know, we're big believers in stock prices follow earnings, and earnings continue to be robust in the market ahead of growth expectations, and you know, we'll see how that plays out in the second half of the year. But you know, it looks economically, things look built, look ready to kind of poise for more of the same, at least on the economic front going forward. Of course, we've got a midterm election and other things coming up throughout that we'll look on the calendar that we've got to navigate over the next next handful of months, over the summer months here. But well, we're just getting started. We're done with the second half, first half of today's Best Stocks Now show. We'll get Bill back on the line, and we'll be right back.

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1: This is a Bloomberg Money Minute. Stocks have been fluctuating with Nike among the gainers and tech shares, especially chip makers, lagging on this second to the last trading day before the long holiday weekend. Sources say the finance app network maker Plaid is considering an initial public offering and has apparently held preliminary discussions with banks about a potential IPO. And forget about paying the rent. The average monthly car payment is now a record $777. With nearly a quarter of U.S. car buyers taking out loans of 7 years or more last quarter, according to Edmunds.com. The average amount financed on a new car reached an all-time high of $44,156, and the average down payment fell 10% from a year ago. More than a fifth of new car buyers signed up for monthly car payments of $1,000 or more. 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

0: And welcome back here to the second half of today's Best Stocks Now show. Well, I got cut off somewhere there, Barry. You know, I don't know if it was the double heat wave dome or whatever. But the point I was making, I want to emphasize here, you know, supposedly hedge fund managers are moving away from tech. And my question is, where are you going to go? Where are you going to go? All right. You're going to go to the financials. You're going to go to the banks. You're going to go to the oil and gas stocks. You're going to go to the home builders. You're going to go to China. You're going to go to Europe. Where are you going to go with the money if you leave the tech stocks? So that's a big conundrum there. I think probably the best place to go if you leave the tech stocks is nowhere. And that would be to, you know, lock in some big profits and sit it in cash for now, because it doesn't really seem like there's another sector out there that is very vibrant. I don't know what you count space, the space exploration and the space sector. That's probably the second best sector in the market. But it's also a very long-term sector, very, very subject to interest rates, which makes it a little bit on the spooky side.
1: Our colorful fellow Dan Ives mentioned yesterday, I was watching an interview with him, and you know, he's talking about how SpaceX, in reality, at least at first, is going to be more of a hyperscaler. No different, you know, kind of, you know, they're using a lot of that money to buy chips, build data centers for Grok, and so, you know, in reality, they're going to be competing with the Amazon AWSs of the world. You know, Google going to be competing with Microsoft and their data center business. So they're entering a competitive landscape. It's not like they have somewhat of a monopoly on space, but it's going to be a while before they get to that point. You know.
0: The hyperscale stuff has nothing to do with space. It sounds like he just wants to get some revenues going in the books to finance some of his dreams of space.
1: Other ambitions, right.
0: Okay. All right. U.S. Bitcoin bleed a record $4.5 billion in June amid a 20% slump. Okay, so while the S&P went up 20%, Bitcoin went down 20%. So if you're heavily involved in crypto, not only did you miss out on a huge quarter in the equities market, but you lost money by having exposure to the crypto. And, you know, I don't know, once that momentum shifts, and maybe it'll show up on our value portfolio, but I don't know how to put a value on it, to be honest with you. Michael Saylor, he says never

0: and they've decreased their Ethereum way down, also target price. I don't know how you put a target price on those. I just don't see much happening there. I see the momentum going the wrong way. Do I see a big wave coming back in? Well, maybe if there's a huge sell-off in the memory stocks and the chip stocks, maybe some of that will head for Bitcoin, but I have to believe it would head towards other areas. The Center for Medicare and Medicaid Services on Wednesday launched a new program to offer GLP-1 weight loss drugs to Medicare enrollees. That's going to benefit millions of older
1: Americans.
0: We've
1: talked about that a lot. I think it's going to be good for the cost structure of Medicare over the long haul, right? Think of a lot of the ailments that potentially bog down and cost Medicare money. In this instance, it's I look at it as somewhat of a preventative, right, for potentially more expenses down the road. So I think
0: that's
1: it's a great thing all the way around.
0: That's the way I look at it. You know, whenever I see a real heavy person, I say to myself, you know, I wonder if that person knows. And listen to this. Starting July 1st, beneficiaries of the government-backed health care program will be eligible to receive popular weight loss drugs such as Wegovy and Zepbound for only $50 per month. Come on, for $50 per month, you can lose the next 100 pounds, 200 pounds that you're carrying around and doing all that harm on your body with. And I don't want to hear it about the side effects. I have not heard of any side effects myself. But, of course, the exercise industry and the diet industry wants to get those rumors out there in the general public. But $50 a month, I don't know how good that is for Lilly and Ozempic and Novo Nordisk. Novo Nordisk is the only stock that is up for us today. Maybe that's changed by now because the market has made a pretty big turnaround since we started. But, you know, these leading Medicare insurers such as CVS and United Health are all going to be offering this miracle drug for as little as $50 per month. And right now you've got Lilly with a 60% market share and Novo Nordisk with a 40% market share. And there are other players that want to come into the mix. Merck, Pfizer, some of the smaller ones wanting to come in. But right now it's a 60% of the market share is with Lilly, 40% is with Novo Nordisk, NVO. Wedbush initiates SpaceX with bullish views. They started coverage of SpaceX with an outperform rating and a $190 target price. I don't know how you do that on the massive losses that SpaceX is going to have. I don't know what you're putting value on. You're putting value on the idea, really, because there's not any assets that you can put a value on. There's no book value to speak of. Very little. You can't put a value on the earnings. You can put a value on the expected earnings way down the road. You can put a value on the sales that are expected way down the road. You can't really put a multiple on the cash flow because there's a big negative cash flow right now. So I don't know. Price to sales is about the only tangible thing that's out there on SpaceX. But you figure, you know, Wedbush, they're pretty much very bullish on tech. They love Elon Musk. And they're going to put out a good consensus opinion on or opinion of their own. And they initiate it with bullish views. Okay, do they have a target price here? And I don't know how you would come up with the target price on this thing, but they've got it somehow. Vanadium. Who's heard of vanadium out there?
1: That sounds like a rarer.
0: I brought vanadium to everybody's attention a long time ago. It hasn't really done that well, but eventually nuclear is going to come back into play. Look at this weekend with temperatures reaching 100 degrees and all.

the strain that is coming to the power grid, and now you've got all the data centers weighing in on that demand also, you're going to have a shortfall on the energy you can provide and the energy that is out there to deliver. And I see nuclear as a necessary piece in this whole puzzle. But it has cooled off. I do notice, however, yesterday, GE Vernova had a terrific chart, a one-year chart. It looks to me to be the de facto leader amongst the nuclear stocks, even more so than Constellation Energy and a few other big ones. Vistra would be another one. The one down in Florida, NEE, would be another one. Also, Westinghouse would be another one, which is Cameco and the other company that owned Westinghouse. But Largo surges on U.S. defense contract for vanadium. Vanadium is used in the domes around a nuclear reactor. It was awarded a contract by the U.S. Defense Logistics Agency to supply up to 2.8 million metric tons of high-purity vanadium pentoxide for the U.S. National Defense stockpile. So there's a nuke story for you. LGO is the symbol. We'll be right back.

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0: This is Bill Gunderson, President of Gunderson Capital Management. 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Well, it comes with the daily live alerts on the market and stocks that I am buying or selling in the 5 portfolios that I manage. 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It also includes access to my powerful Best Stocks Now app, which currently has over 5,000 stocks, ETFs, and mutual funds in it. All you have to do to get the 4-week trial is go to GundersonCapital.com. 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
2: Foundations of Freedom, a look at America's founding principles and the leaders who shaped our nation.
3: March 4th, 1865. The Civil War was nearing its end. The nation was exhausted, divided, and grieving. On that day, President Abraham Lincoln delivered his second inaugural address, just 700 words spoken in about 7 minutes. 41 days later, Lincoln would be assassinated. Yet the words he spoke that day still echo through history. In that brief address, Lincoln referenced God 14 times, spoke of prayer, and quoted scripture repeatedly. He reminded Americans that both sides of the conflict shared a common faith, saying both read the same Bible and pray to the same God, and each invokes his aid against the other. Lincoln understood that political division alone could not explain the nation's crisis. More than 160 years later, America still wrestles with division, truth, and our dependence on God. The question is whether we'll remember the wisdom Lincoln left behind.
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0: And welcome back here to the final segment of today's Best Docs Now show. Here's the name that hasn't come up for a while, Oklo. We've talked about Oklo. We've owned Oklo. Oklo is a startup of sorts, but it's publicly traded. Has hopes and dreams of building the small modular reactors. Sam Altman used to be on the board or the chairman of the board, something like that. He was connected to it. We saw Oklo when we were out in the San Jose area, their headquarters. Oklo was up 5.1% in the pre-market after saying the U.S. Department of Energy approved the documented safety analysis for its Groves isotope test reactor in Texas under the Department of Energy's reactor pilot program, advancing the project towards operational authorization. Well, personally, I'm glad to see money being thrown at nuclear and new developments in nuclear than in the wind and the solar projects. I just don't see them being able, that's like a drop in the bucket when it comes to these data centers and 100 degree heat and all this kind of stuff. I would much rather see the government spending its money and getting more bang for the buck on the source of electricity, which nuclear is going to be a major player at some point in time. With the approval, Groves moves from the documentation phase into the Department of Energy's final pre-startup review phase, which includes a readiness review and startup approval before the reactor can receive nuclear fuel and conduct startup testing. So they're moving ahead. It's still a long-term deal. Oklo the others in that SMR, Smart Modular Reactor. We just mentioned Largo, LGO, which has the vanadium, which goes into the domes that go around nuclear power plants.
1: A lot of dome talk. A lot of dome talk today with the
0: heat dome.
1: With the nuclear and the double heat dome.
0: Yes, and Mexico beating Ecuador last night. Those were a couple of games, good games. Mexico beat Ecuador, and then the game that was here in this neck of the woods on the eastern seaboard was France and Sweden. I saw major buses hauling people to the stadium, dignitaries, VIPs. That French team looks pretty good. Mbappe.
1: They took apart Sweden pretty easily.
0: Sweden going home. Yeah. Norway stays. Sweden goes home. It's getting pretty interesting. Okay, now, let's see. I'm going to look it up here. When will earnings season, let's look up J.P. Morgan. When are they going to report? Because that really is the kickoff of your earnings season. Is when, there's a week, it could be next week, I'm going to look, there's a week when J.P. Morgan, Wells Fargo, Citigroup all report earnings. J.P. Morgan, since they changed this stupid market surge, it's gotten so
1: difficult. It's harder to find, isn't it?
0: It's way harder to find stuff. A big company comes along and buys this from Investors Daily, and now you can't find anything, hardly. And it's very unuser-friendly. I can't find it. J.P. Morgan.
1: Earnings estimates.
0: When are the earnings due?
1: It should be. It's going to get likely. I don't see the date here, but it should be next week. It's usually the first,
0: next Friday.
1: First week or two. Yeah, most likely. At worst, it'll be at the latest, it'll be the following week after that. So,
0: and we're beginning the quarter with 23% growth anticipated for the entire S&P 500. And obviously that comes from about 25 companies, with everybody else just kind of on the sidelines watching. That's pretty much the situation. So that will be happening next week. Fastenal and some others will be reporting. We've had a couple report today, but they're pretty soggy. They're very soggy stocks. Dodgy old growth giants of yesterday. General Mills, which has had negative returns for the last 10 years. But they have General Mills gained in early trading after the Minnesota-based company topped revenue, organic sales, and profit estimates. Okay, so they had a decent quarter, but that's a really soggy, soggy cereal. Another worse than soggy cereal. You know, Cheerios are bad enough, but soggy Cheerios are really bad. FactSet Research also reported, we get our data for the app from FactSet Research. They're one of the big data providers out there on Wall Street. That's a big deal. I mean, that data's got to be good, accurate. It's got to be adjusted for splits. It's got to be adjusted for what do you call it? Dividends. That's very important, and it's hard to find. I mean, I had a hard time finding data that was adjusted for dividends. Why is that important? Because if you've got a stock that stays at 10, let's say it starts at 10, and 5 years later it's at 10, you say, well, that's a 0% return. But it paid an 8% dividend along the way. You've got to obviously factor in the dividend, and you're looking for the total return of the stock after the dividend. Then the last one that reported here, which has been a dog, it's still in the – there's another one that needs to be kicked out of the Dow, is Nike. Look at the chart on Nike. At least it's leveled off and is going sideways now. It's not in free fall anymore like it was earlier this year. Maybe there's a turnaround in place for Nike, but it's become a commodity. Those athletic shoes, there's so much competition. Nike is a dog of a stock. I say kick it out of the Dow. I don't know what you would replace it with. You know, if you want something from the sporting good slash retail consumer sector, but Nike, not a very good stock at all. Okay, we are out of time here. We talked about a lot. We covered a lot of ground here today. I've got a lot of charts. I already looked at about 300 here before the market opened. I made quite a few notes on some stocks that look pretty good from a chart point of view. Will we be buying or selling today? I can't tell you right now. I'm ready to go to work. I got my sleeves rolled up to get a four-week trial to our newsletter and live alerts. 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
4: News this hour at Town Hall. I'm Bob Agnew in Washington. President Trump says his objective in going to war with Iran remains unchanged.
5: The denuclearization of Iran is very simple. And Iran cannot have a nuclear weapon. Otherwise, all of this stuff that we look at, all of these things that we do, the country's never had activity like it's got right now. So we're building more factories and car plants and other things. We went for years without ever building one car plant. Now we're building many car plants.
4: The president speaking to reporters today before he took off to North Dakota, where he was speaking at the opening of the Theodore Roosevelt Presidential Library. The president also said today that Republicans will hold their first ever national convention ahead of a midterm election this year. The convention set to be held in Dallas on September 9th and 10th. Vice President J.D. Vance says discussions between the U.S. and Iran are going well as they hold indirect technical talks in Qatar about the Strait of Hormuz.
6: Just ensuring that we continue to make the progress on that. And that's what they're focused on. And then, you know, we're worried about the nuclear issue. We're going to start talking about that. So right now the talks are going well. It's still pretty early.
4: And the talks are based on a 14-point interim accord signed last month. President Trump posting about the death of one of the singers in the YMCA song, an anthem from the 1970s he's helped to make famous.
7: One of the men behind the 1978 hit YMCA has died, and President Trump paying tribute to him on his Truth Social page, writing, "Village People singer Victor Willis is dead at 74. He was a great and happy guy who loved that I used his group song YMCA at my rallies. It became a monster hit again 30 years after its original launch. We will think of Victor every time YMCA is played, like today and all throughout this July 4th birthday week. My condolences to his wonderful family and group. Victor Willis will be sorely missed. God bless him." Laura Winters reporting.
4: More at townhall.com.
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4: Seabirds in California being impacted by rising temperatures.
15: Scientists say a persistent marine heat wave has shrunk the band of cold, nutrient-rich surface water where krill, anchovies, and sardines thrive near the shore.
16: Warmer water drives fish away.
15: International Bird Rescue CEO J.D. Bergeron.
16: If birds hunt in that area, their fish are just not there.
4: And that report from Haya Panjwani, a homeless man seeking relief at a cooling center in Marietta, Georgia, says it's hard to find any shade.
17: You can't find no shelter nowhere, no shade nowhere. And it's hot. And most of the store won't give you no water. They want you to buy a cup of ice for a dollar.
4: A massive persistent heat dome is gripping the U.S., placing more than 120 million Americans under extreme heat alerts heading into the July 4th holiday weekend. You'll find breaking news.
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0: Face America. I'm Hugh Hewitt. Welcome to Hour 2 of the program. I'm joined by John Podhoretz, old friend of the program, editor-in-chief of Commentary Magazine, the Daily Maestro of the fabulous Commentary Podcast. John, let me begin by thanking you for your monologues on the Supreme Court's decision on birthright citizenship directly over the target, 100% right. People can go listen to them if they want to hear them. Very eloquent. I got a question for you. If, as is expected, Mr. Hawami, Ms. Valdez, Mr. Lander, Ms. Chevalier, Ms. Quiros, Mr. Weiner, and Mr. Rabb join Congresspeople Jayapal, AOC, Ilhan Omar, Tlaib, Anaya Pressley, and Martin Frost in Maxwell Frost in Texas, what's the Democrat caucus going to look like next year at this time?
1: Well, so first of all, that would make up close to 10% of the Democratic caucus, right? So 200, it'll be at least 215 people. That's close to 20 people. So 10% isn't a huge number, obviously. The question is whether they have the energy and the enthusiasm necessary to rally others behind their cause. And the open question is, assuming, let's say, that Democrats take the House in November, two questions are posed. One is, how big is the margin? If the margin were the margin of 2018, when Democrats won 40 seats and ended up with like a 25-seat majority, then they are just part of the overall majority, and Hakeem Jeffries, the majority minority leader, then will be the Speaker of the House, will have a conventional time as the Speaker. If, however, it's more like it was after 2022 for the Republicans, when Kevin McCarthy had a 5-seat majority and people decided on the right to challenge him, and he spent 2 weeks and there were 15 votes, 15 different times that the Republican caucus had to vote until they would finally agree to make McCarthy Speaker, and McCarthy agreed to a rule that eventually had him ousted as Speaker, I don't know, 6 months later or something like that. Hakeem Jeffries could have a very rough time, and already Manat Kiros in Colorado has said she wants to oust him as Speaker. Not sure why she needs to oust him as Speaker, but there we are. They are on the march. They also would need a candidate to be the Speaker. But if they want to flex muscles, if they want to say, get in line behind us or we will come for your jugulars, that will be very effective.
0: Right now, the makeup of the House is 219 Republicans, 213 Democrats, 3 vacancies. Let's say we got about a 6-vote margin for the Republicans. Even in a great year, because of redistricting, Democrats aren't expected to pick up more than 10 to 12 seats. Even in a great year, even in a blue wave year, it would really take, like you mentioned, that ridiculous year. But that's not what it's looking like with redistricting. So the question is, will the Democrats have a bigger problem with this radical rump than Kevin McCarthy had with the knucklehead caucus led by Marjorie Taylor Greene and Matt Gaetz and Ralph Norman and Bob Good, all the knuckleheads? Who's got the bigger knucklehead problem, their radicals or the Republican sort of reactionaries?
1: I think that the Democrats will not have a problem. Let me put it this way. Hakeem Jeffries has never been Speaker, right? He was the whip. Then Nancy Pelosi retired as Republicans were in power. So he's never been the Speaker. We don't know if he'd be a good Speaker or a bad Speaker. Nobody knows if he would be a good Speaker or a bad Speaker. He's an attractive person, you know, gets along to go along with people. But his effectiveness is a very open question. So if you have a bunch of people saying, look, we have no idea whether or not this is something he can handle, then there are two things need to happen. One, they got to have somebody else. Somebody else has to get a majority of the caucus to vote for him over Hakeem Jeffries. And Hakeem Jeffries, they can knock Hakeem Jeffries off, or they can prevent him from being Speaker in the scenario that you lay out right away, right? If they only have a 10-seat margin, there are 15 or 16 of them. he won't win on the first ballot. Then they got to find somebody to be speaker. And here's the thing that our listeners here may not know. That is a really, really hard job. It's an incredibly complicated job. It involves scheduling votes. It involves counting procedural minutes. It involves filling committees and refilling committees and shuffling things around. It is a very confused. You can't just pick somebody from, you know, out of the crowd, like in an Athenian election, and say, okay, you get to be speaker. It's like you need to be able to, you know, at least we'll have to be a master of a spreadsheet or something like that. So I think that they will have an easy argument to make, which is we don't know anything about whether Hakeem Jeffries will be a good speaker, and we want somebody who will fight more, who's a fighter, who's more of a fighter, and he's a fighter. And that's not Jeffries is a calm presence. He is a balanced presence, and you know, he is not going to stand there and say we will burn the White House to the ground if necessary.
0: So, John, my worry for the Democrats. My worry for the Democrats is they're going to go over the left. You add in Plattner, El Sayed, and Flanagan in Minnesota, and suddenly you have an anti-Western, anti-American, anti-Israel, anti-Semitic leadership, new wave, and the Democrats go over the left side of the cliff. And I don't think – I saw Adam Swift, Smith was on Stuart Varney before me this morning talking about how he resented this, and they can't stop it. Their party's been lost to the left. These people are – crazy radicals.
1: They are, and that's what is happening in American politics today, and there is no sense crying over it. The question is how we're going to live with it or deal with it or work with it or oppose it and defeat it. If the Democratic Party has come out of the Trump and Biden years in a radicalized position in which they are, in which their vanguard is making as litmus test issues things like whether or not you consider a war in Gaza that killed 40,000 people a genocide when the population of Gaza is now larger than it was in 2023, if their litmus test is making people say that, then the party is going to be somewhat ineffectual, it seems to me, because these people are interested in things that voters aren't interested in, and they won't care about how to pass a budget, how to get through an appropriations bill, anything like that. And that's what makes the House run. Now, Republicans have – it's been terrible. Like, the last 7-8 years have been terrible. Like, the Mike Johnson's, like, herding cats. Bills are put on the floor and withdrawn. Trump is incredibly inconstant, says he'll support them something, and then he won't. And they're going to have Trump to contend with. And they need skilled people. And if they want to look incredibly incompetent, they can. But I think their argument will be they're not incompetent. They are trying to save the country from fascists and monsters and evildoers, and they are trying to bring a more just and more, you know, equitable society. And that's their aim and that's their goal. And get along to go along Democrats impede that goal and are essentially collaborators with the Republicans. And
0: okay, you
1: that
0: are,
1: argument is going to have a lot of purchase.
0: You are old enough to remember 1994. And this is going to go into the break, so stick with me when you hear the music and answer it in two parts afterward. You know Newt Gingrich nationalized an election against Bill Clinton on a positive program for America, contract with America. Can the Republicans mount a negative campaign to nationalize this election the way Newt positively nationalized the election in 94 to keep the radicals out? Do you think that's possible, John Podhoretz?
1: A little bit. I don't know if it's possible in the House. I think it is possible in the Senate, which I can explain in greater detail, because the Senate, which of course has to be senators are voted on by the entirety of a state's population. So the three that you mentioned, El Sayed, Plattner, Flanagan, have to win statewide. And they are really, really radical. They don't have like 80% Democratic support like in these districts that the DSA candidates are winning in. And I think the idea of saying this party has gone insane, look at what these people are saying, Plattner, El Sayed, Flanagan. Look at all the things they're saying. You can't trust them. If you vote any one Democrat in, Democrats might have the possibility of taking over the Senate, and this country is going to go over a cliff. Democrats successfully prosecuted that game in 2010 against the Republican senatorial nominees and held on to the Senate that way.
0: Stand by, John. I'm going to ask you a question in the break, which we'll put on the podcast, but I want to follow up on Mike Johnson's challenge. Don't go anywhere, America. I'll be right back on the Hugh Hewitt Show.
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8: This is Ed Morrissey of HotAir.com for Town Hall. This week, the USA turns 250. It comes at a time when our nation has become more sharply divided than any other time in living memory. One man's wisdom calls to us from an even more bitterly divided moment in American history. 6 weeks before his assassination, Abraham Lincoln spoke to the bitter divisions of his day and how the American soul could look to the Lord for grace to heal them. With malice toward none, with charity for all, with firmness in the right as God gives us to see the right, let us strive on to finish the work we are in to bind up the nation's wounds, Lincoln wrote in his 1865 second inaugural address. He sought to work for a just and lasting peace through faith, first in the Lord and then in the potential of the American spirit to prevail. Events vindicated Lincoln in his prayer for America. We must cling to our faith with no less strength in these times. I'm Ed Morrissey.
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0: Welcome back, America. I'm Hugh Hewitt. Whenever Jacobin Magazine and El Sayed, the Senate radical running for United States Senate in Michigan, both target the same thing. And then that thing shows up in the Hill yesterday. I get interested. David Marin is the president and CEO of the Pharmaceutical Care Management Association, PCMA, and he joins us now because he's the target. Hello, David. Welcome to the Hugh Hewitt Show. Why do the Jacobins want to put the target on your back? What are they mad at you for?
10: I think we were absent from the conversation for too long, Hugh. I think that's the fundamental answer to the question. But we're not going to let that happen anymore. Look, if you're not part of the solution, you're part of the problem. I think we allowed others to distort and define our industry for way too long. So we are simultaneously taking a lot of time to explain our value and what PBMs do. Most people don't know, despite the fact that we serve 289 million patients around the country. But more importantly, helping policymakers, Republican and Democrat, federal, state, local, think through the solutions that they need, because wherever I go, whoever I talk to, healthcare affordability is top of mind.
0: Now, David, PBMs have been sponsors of a variety of programs on this show over the decade, but you're not. You're not a sponsor. You're here talking about what PBMs do and what they're going to have done to them if they don't get in the game. Because I think you're kind of always in the target circle, right? It has been since Obamacare you've been in the target circle.
10: Sure. Yeah, no, I think that's a fair assessment. I think a couple of things. One is this is not the PBM industry of 2, 3, 4 years ago, right? We have a lot of self-initiated reforms, improvement changes that have come through our companies, but also importantly, significant reform legislation that the Congress passed back in January, which brings unprecedented levels of transparency to our companies, which delinks compensation from list price, which requires rebates to be fully passed through to the employer, to the plan sponsor, to the union. So I think the questions that existed around our industry have been answered, and now it's time to find out why drug prices remain too high for too long for too many.
0: Well, I've always been eager to blame Big Pharma for that. I've been blaming Big Pharma since they sold out on Obamacare many, many years ago, 15 years ago, they sold out to Obamacare. Why did pharmacy benefit managers, just for the benefit of people out there, it's CVS and other people like that. It's your average big chain drugstore is a PBM. Why did they take the hit that Big Pharma had earned for themselves in Hugh Hewitt's view?
10: Yeah, our view is the same, Hugh. I think they were really clever. It was a masterclass in political persuasion and political spending. They literally spent hundreds of millions of dollars to distract policymaker attention away from themselves and toward the PBM industry. We're gonna try to change that. And the meetings that I've had are encouraging me. I mean, I think if you want to know why drug prices remain too high, all you have to do is look at the vastly anti-competitive practices of Big Pharma that maintain monopoly pricing for far too long for too many. And it's all about the patent system, Hugh. And if patent it's pay for delay, product hopping, evergreening, it all needs to be addressed and some significant light needs to be shined on it.
0: David, I go up to the Hill quite a lot to see a member of the leadership, always on the GOP side. I know some Democrats, and I get along with a few Democrats, but I'm usually up there to see Republicans. I've never not entered one of the office buildings that there wasn't a Big Pharma rep at the same clearance place. And we chat. It might be insurance as well, pharma or insurance. They're always there. I never met anyone from PBMs up there. Is that changing? Are you guys getting into the game in a way that you haven't before?
10: We are. We need to show up in a much more profound way than we have before, Hugh, and I'm glad you recognize that. Look, I think we've had really smart people in our association that have been doing really good work for a long time. Forceful enough, persistent enough in explaining our value and being part of the conversation. So that's what we're going to change. We are changing. We're going to be always on. We've launched a 7-figure ad campaign to make sure that we're reaching the people that we need to reach. But yeah, we've been outperformed, and I intend on changing that.
0: All right, and a last question. There's always, back in the days when I represented home builders and landowners, we always needed a champion, someone who would, for example, advocate for changing the environment, the Endangered Species Act. Who's the champion of the PBMs in either the House or the Senate? Does anybody speak up for you at all on either side of the aisle?
10: I think we're building that, Hugh, and I'm encouraged by the conversations that I'm having. I don't want to name names, but I think an important part of that is us building partnerships with other stakeholders in this conversation, right? So whether it's patients or pharmacists or employers, we need to do a better job explaining the interests that we have in common with them.
0: Oh, we lost him. There, you're back, David. I don't know what happened there with our glitch.
10: Sorry about that.
0: Okay, you're back. So continue. What I really want to know is the states are now going to come after you with an axe. Now that they know that you've been sort of targeted by the left, state attorney generals are going to start coming after PBM. What are you going to do about that?
10: Yeah, we're gonna tell our story in a much better way and explain the value that we have and why. Like the one of the concerns they have, Hugh, is this notion of vertical integration, which really is a misnomer. So integration, in my mind, is part of healthy capitalism, a full functioning free market system, right? Innovation can, you know, innovation flows from integration sometimes, and our industry benefits is centered on employer choice. So some people prefer an integrated model. They find efficiencies there. Some employers prefer a disaggregated model. They prefer more of an a la carte approach. What's important is preserving that choice, and that's the argument that we need to take to the states.
0: Okay, the last question is, for as long as I've been on the air, 26 years, people have been talking about drug prices. I remember when George W. Bush was debating this back when he ran in 2000 against Al Gore, and it never gets solved. Why is that?
10: I think there are a lot of powerful interests. I think there's a lot of opacity to the chain that's in some cases intentional, which is why I think that the transparency that applies now to the PBM industry should apply across the chain, Hugh. It's really important for people to understand how this sausage is made.
0: And so when we come to Big Pharma, I want to end on Big Pharma. What needs to happen there? Because, you know, my brother worked for him for 40 years for a big pharma company, a toxicologist. I know how long it takes to get a drug to market. I know about their costs. But really, they run rampant in the United States. When do they come to heel?
10: It should be now. I mean, look, in 1984, Congress passed a really elegant, sophisticated bill called Hatch-Waxman, Hugh. I know you know of it, which was supposed to balance rewarding innovation with competition. It's way out of whack now. And no one denies that the innovation component is super important. It is. But at some point in time, after X number of years of exclusivity, we have to allow generic competition to enter the market so that patients have access to these medicines.
0: And that is the bottom line. I hope that's the message of your campaign. David, come back. It's good to meet the guy on top of the battleship going into the battle. I appreciate your taking time with us. 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One of those four-letter words in D.C. that means a lot. Stay tuned, America. 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
1: This is a Bloomberg Money Minute. Investors taking a bit of a breather today, with stocks ending modestly lower despite good news about private sector hiring and U.S. manufacturing in June. At the close, the Dow was down 14 points. It was higher most of the day. The Nasdaq down 174. That's 0.2% on weakness in chipmaker shares. The S&P 500 down 16. Oil today closing lower at $68.58 a barrel. That's close to where it was before the war against Iran began. That comes as a gush of crude has begun flowing through the Strait of Hormuz, and demand for U.S. exports of oil rapidly declines. And President Trump today deciding not to renew the USMCA, the trade pact he made with Mexico and Canada in his first term. The U.S. instead choosing to conduct annual reviews of the deal, which could mean months, even years, of negotiations. This report is sponsored by Vanguard Investor Choice, a proxy voting program for eligible Vanguard index funds.
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7: 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I'm Jeff Toring, pastor of Liberty Valley Church, and we are One of His Footmen. 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
9: Welcome back, America. I'm going to return to what's happened to the Democrats with Jim Talent in the next segment. I want to remind everyone, if you missed John Podhoretz or Mary Catherine Hamm or Vivek Ramaswamy, they'll all be at my YouTube channel. 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Leave a comment if you'd like over at YouTube, Hugh Hewitt. And please like and follow on X, Hugh Hewitt. Also, Salem News Channel, which is at Watch Salem News. And just get involved in our ecosystem. Thank you. One of the things we're focusing on right now is not our 4th of July, though we've been very, very much invested in it. There'll be special programming all through the long weekend on the Salem News Channel. Don't miss any of it. If you want to be celebrating the country as opposed to kicking the can down the road or criticizing the country or doing doom scrolling or doom saying, head over to the Salem News Channel. Enjoy the programming we prepared for you to help celebrate the 4th. But what we're doing right now, in this segment, this week, next week, for a couple of weeks, we're focusing on Venezuela. Now, they haven't been our friends for years, but that doesn't matter, because most of the people of Venezuela are not, in fact, responsible for Maduro's dictatorship or everything that's gone wrong since the Chavistas took power. They're just people, and they are suffering immensely right now. I don't think we've had a disaster like this in the Western Hemisphere that I can remember. 2 7-plus earthquakes separated by less than 5 minutes. And the death toll, that's 1,700, that's official sources. More than 15,000 children and families are missing. The situation on the ground is becoming more dangerous by the moment. Here's an update, courtesy of CBS News. But first, let me give you the phone number to think about calling in a donation, 855-359-4673. Food for the Poor, they're a long-term partner. They know everything about Central and South America. They've been there for decades. They began as a Catholic organization. Now they're an ecumenical Christian organization. They partner with the local church. They partner with Catholic Charity. They partner with everybody. Food for the Poor gets relief to where it's needed. And you can help them with a tax-deductible donation of any amount, 855-359-4673, or simply text my name, Hewitt, to 51555. I'll give you those numbers and that text again after we listen to the update, courtesy of CBS News.
8: The back-to-back quakes knocked out power in two of the three public hospitals in the hard-hit coastal state of La Guaira. The director of the nonprofit United Doctors of Venezuela tells the New York Times. He says the facility is running without water, leaving staff to wash their hands and clean blood-stained floors using stored water and saline that's supposed to be for IVs. In the nearby capital of Caracas, the city's main trauma hospitals partially collapsed, and there are only three functioning public ambulances. A flashlight shortage has also forced firefighters to use cell phone lights to search through rubble.
9: It's a nightmare, and it's going to go on for months. Right now, Food for the Poor is staging emergency relief to people left homeless. Lots of buildings went down. One estimate was 58,000 buildings damaged. I don't know what damage means. In California, after an earthquake, a lot of cracks appear up in Sonoma and Napa Valley after a quake 15 years ago. A few buildings crumbled, but we have earthquake standards. We don't have anything remotely like the situation they've got in Venezuela. It's not as bad as China was 20 years ago, where schools without rebar collapsed and killed children, but it's the worst in our hemisphere that I can remember. So Americans are stepping up. If you want to be a part of that, you can make your tax-deductible donation via Food for the Poor. Phoning is the best way, 855-359-4673. 855-359-4673. This audience is always generous. You always step up. If you're watching on the Salem News Channel, you see the video. It's incredible destruction. All around the world, the search and rescue teams are coming and landing. I had a Venezuelan independent journalist on yesterday. We had to disguise his name because the regime doesn't like him. And the regime is just not prepared to deal with this. They're not as bad as Maduro was, but they're not very good, and they certainly weren't staged for massive earthquakes. So your donations to a reputable, organized group like Food for the Poor, best way to respond if their plight, it contrasts so sharply with the celebration we're beginning in America, built strongly by free enterprise.

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11: Welcome back, America. I'm Hugh Hewitt. Former Senator and former Congressman Jim Talent joins me. He joined the House in 1992, the Senate a few years after that. And I want to put to him very bluntly the same question I put to John Podhort. Senator, if Congresspeople Jayapal, AOC, Ilhan Omar, Tlaib, Presley, and Frost are joined by radicals, Hawami, Valdez, Lander, Chevalier, Kyros, Wiener, and Chris Rabb in Pennsylvania, that's 13 radicals. And in the Senate, Plattner, El-Sayed, and Flanagan, they're radicals. Sherrod Brown's a very left-wing guy. John Ossoff's a very left-wing guy. But these are radicals.

0: what happens to running the House and the Senate if this slate comes in?
1: Well, I would be surprised. In the Senate, there could well be a push to change the leader. But I would be surprised if they end up, preventing the Senate from organizing. However, you are correct. I think in that circumstance in the House, the Democratic leadership has got to ask what happens on opening day. Can they organize the House? That's the official term for it. They got to elect a speaker, and then they got to adopt rules. And they're not going to get to 235, probably won't get to 230. So if they're at some place around 225, it means they can only lose seven, and they're going to have difficulty. Now, one of the differences between this and the Republican situation, when Kevin McCarthy wanted to be the speaker, was that the problem then was a handful of people who were pretty much classic loners. And I mean, they were lone wolf types. They each had their own agenda.
0: That's true.
1: Yeah. These people are all part of a movement, and including a party. I mean, the DSC, right?
0: DSA.
1: I mean, the Democratic Socialists, yeah, the DSA. And maybe that was a Freudian slip. So part of it is, what does the party want them to do? What about the powerful, very left-wing Democrat interest groups like the NEA and the SEIU? And what about people like Mamdani? My guess is that Hakeem Jeffries is trying to figure out how he can get back on the mayor's good side, because I would think he would have something to say about this.
0: Do you think that Mike Johnson, John Thune, Speaker and Leader of the Republicans in the House and Senate, the NRCC, the Congressional Campaign Committee, and the NRSC, can organize a national campaign and nationalize the election of the fall around the fact that the Democrats are, to quote John Podhoretz, they've gone insane?
1: Yeah, I don't think there's any question that they can. Now, I heard you talk with John Podhoretz about the contract with America. That took a long runway, which they don't necessarily have here. But I think what they can definitely do, and are probably already doing, is they're going to prepare messaging based on the statements of these people. And they're going to be polling in particular districts, and they're going to see what kind of messaging is effective. And if it is effective, not only can they do it, I think we will see it. You know, we've talked before you about it's a target-rich environment, because the Democrats, really beginning in the fall of last year, just decided to go all in on a lot of pretty radical things and say a lot of radical things, and to include people like Chris Murphy and Newsom. And so there's a lot of video out there, and I'd be shocked if we don't see that as well as commercials about Plattner and some of the other more high-profile radicals.
0: You know, I didn't even include Ro Khanna in this list, because I think he's a smart guy who pretends to be a socialist. He's not really a socialist. These people are all in. I'm not sure they're smart people. They may be very highly educated, but I don't. In fact, I don't know if you've heard the quote yet. I want to play for you. Milot Kiros on the next podcast with Kyle Clark, cut number 6.
2: Do you believe that the 9/11 terrorist attacks on America were the inevitable consequence of American foreign policy?
3: Inevitable in the sense that we destabilized a lot of the Middle East, that forced people to believe that another act of violence was the only response. And again, just like I said before, our responsibility is to getting rid of those conditions.
0: Jim Talent, do you think she knows that Saddam Hussein invaded Kuwait and that we went at the invitation of our Arab friends to throw him out, and that Osama bin Laden became Osama bin Laden because we were in Saudi Arabia? Do you think she knows any of this?
1: No. I would be very, very surprised if she knows the history of Osama bin Laden's attitude towards the United States, which, as you know, was formed out of the Muslim Brotherhood and out of experiences that they had in the 40s and 50s. I mean, before any of this started. No, they don't. But that's the kind of video that I think we're going to see. And again, one of the things we're going to see is they're part of a party. And, you know, left-wing parties typically are very disciplined. So what is the attitude the party's going to take towards all this? I think it's likely that, at minimum, assuming they make the difference in terms of numbers, that Jeffries may have to make concessions on the rules. He may have to make concessions on chairmanships. I notice Adam Smith has been talking about this. Well, Adam is the ranking member and should be the chairman of the Armed Services Committee. And I would expect that if the Democrats win, and I would expect if these radicals are going to target committees, the Armed Services Committee might be one they want to target. And perhaps Mr. Smith, who I like a lot, by the way, maybe he's thinking about that and making these statements.
0: Last question, Jim Talent. I kind of despair that I even have to ask this. I think America fundamentally supports the state of Israel and is not anti-Semitic. I think the DSA is anti-Israel and is anti-Semitic. Is that where we've come to pass?
1: Yeah, Hugh, I've been very I'm seldom shocked these days, Hugh, but I have been shocked at the flowering of anti-Semitism in the last couple of years. It says things about our society that I don't want to say. Now, I am convinced the vast majority of Americans find that toxic, and if it rises to a level where they notice it, and you know, most people don't follow this politics that closely, thank heavens. Most of them have lives. But if it rises to the level where it is associated with a political party, I think the American people will reject it. I think the Democrats have to be thinking or worried about that. Now, we have some on our side, but I think it's been pretty effectively criticized and dismissed by other leaders on our side. So I think we are managing it, but they're not managing it, you. And I think it'll be very bad politically, and it's not good for the country at all.
0: It's terrible for the country, terrible for the world, especially for the West. And we'll keep talking about it, Jim Talent. In the meantime, have a wonderful 4th of July. I don't want to just be
1: doomsaying. Same to you, my friend.
0: I will. Have a great one. Stay tuned, America. I'll be right back. Coming up, David Albright next hour, one of the country's leading authorities on nuclear weapons and Iran. Stay tuned.
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7: March 4th, 1865, the Civil War was nearing its end. The nation was exhausted, divided, and grieving. On that day, President Abraham Lincoln delivered his second inaugural address, just 700 words spoken in about 7 minutes. 41 days later, Lincoln would be assassinated. Yet the words he spoke that day still echo through history. In that brief address, Lincoln referenced God 14 times, spoke of prayer, and quoted scripture repeatedly. He reminded Americans that both sides of the conflict shared a common faith, saying both read the same Bible and pray to the same God, and each invokes his aid against the other. Lincoln understood that political division alone could not explain the nation's crisis. More than 160 years later, America still wrestles with division, truth, and our dependence on God. The question is whether we'll remember the wisdom Lincoln left behind.
8: WHK. Qualify, including VA benefits.
0: Welcome back, America. I'm Hugh Hewitt. Thank you for listening to Jim Talent. Always good to have a visit from the former senator. David Albright's coming up. First time I've had him on in the 26 years of the program. One of the leading authorities on nuclear weapons in the world. Respected by left, right, by everyone. The Institute for, well, his institute is for actual facts about nuclear weapon program the world over. He's a physicist. He's an extraordinary expert. And so do not miss it. We'll talk about Iran's nuclear weapons program before, during, and after the two rounds of war. Don't miss that. Don't miss as well the opportunity to call AndrewandTodd.com today. 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It's cooled off in prices. The 10-year more interest rate has gone up, so the 30-year interest rate's gone up a little bit, but not enough to keep you out of the market, especially this 4th of July weekend. You ought to be shopping. 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Here's an update from Venezuela from CBS News.
9: The back-to-back quakes knocked out power in two of the three public hospitals in the hard-hit coastal state of La Guaira. The director of the nonprofit United Doctors of Venezuela tells the New York Times. He says the facility is running without water, leaving staff to wash their hands and clean blood-stained floors using stored water and saline that's supposed to be for IVs. In the nearby capital of Caracas, the city's main trauma hospitals partially collapsed, and there are only three functioning public ambulances. A flashlight shortage has also forced firefighters to use cell phone lights to search through rubble.
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14: News this hour from Town Hall. I'm Keith Peters in Washington. Iranian state TV says a foreign container ship ran aground in the state of Hormuz using an unapproved route.
15: The Iranian state TV report appeared aimed at underlining Tehran's claims to control the Strait of Hormuz, which the world has long considered an international waterway. It saw a fifth of all oil and natural gas pass through it in peacetime. Iran has used its ability to choke off the waterway as a key source of leverage since the war began, disrupting global markets for energy and other critical goods. Talks are ongoing in Qatar to end the Iran war, with the U.S. and Iranian negotiators present. I'm Charles de Ledesma.
14: President Trump flew to North Dakota to help open the Theodore Roosevelt Presidential Library on the brand new Air Force One aircraft presented to him by the government of Qatar. President Trump tells reporters the new Air Force One will not cost taxpayers very much.
16: Well, it costs very little relative to what it would cost if we did it a different way. So this was a gift from a country that's treated us very well. And they're an ally of us over in the Middle East, Qatar. And I went to Boeing. I said, who has the best one? They said, Qatar.
14: The refurbished jet is painted to Trump's preferred color scheme of a navy blue belly and red and gold stripes. Multi-day warnings of extreme heat have landed in New York, Boston, and Philadelphia. The sultry weather has pushed east just ahead of weekend 4th of July events in a region that revels in its role as a cornerstone of U.S. independence. On Wall Street, the Dow down by 13 points, the Nasdaq dropped 173, with the S&P 500 lower by 16. More at townhall.com.
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18: The new law requires manufacturers to use just two labels, best if used by for peak quality and used by for safety. This change aims to reduce food waste and emissions. California is the first state to standardize labels, with New York following suit. Other states are considering similar laws. The confusion over labels has led to significant food waste, with nearly 20% of food wasted due to unclear labeling. Advocates believe this simple change can make a big impact. Rich Thomason reporting.
14: Two people have gotten to the top of the Empire State Building's antenna and unfurled a banner about the power of love before starting to descend. They have since been arrested. News and analysis at townhall.com. From Washington, I'm Keith Peters. Serena Williams returned to Wimbledon yesterday.
19: 23-time Grand Slam champion Serena Williams lost in the first round at Wimbledon in her first professional singles match in nearly 4 years. The 44-year-old Williams displayed the same powerful serve and heavy ground strokes that won her 7 Wimbledon titles. But 87th-ranked and 20-year-old Maya Joint from Australia via Michigan won more of the big points.
20: I don't know what just happened, to be honest.
19: Joint says she didn't get much sleep up until 2 a.m. just thinking about the match and Serena Williams.
20: She has such an aura. She's such a legend.
19: I'm Ed Donahue.
14: Corey Seager is back on the injured list. The Texas Rangers shortstop was placed on the 10-day injured list before their game against the Cleveland Guardians because of lower back inflammation. Seager was in the lineup for Tuesday's game but was removed before his first at-bat when his back flared up. More at townhall.com.
5: The nation of Israel causes no small stir. For or against? The war in Iran, for or against? There are many opinions, strong opinions. But opinions must be based off the facts, not guessing or feelings, but facts and truth. We are leading the cause for truth, bringing the light, shining the torch. Come, let us reason together, saith the Lord. Come to the knowledge of the truth. Visit oneofhisfootmen.org for information, or come check it out in person Sunday mornings. I'm Jeff Toring, pastor of Liberty Valley Church, and we are One of His Footmen. Come, join us.
2: WHK.
0: Morning, Lori, and evening, Grace, America. As promised, I'm joined now by David Albright, nuclear physicist. He is also the founder and president of the Institute for Science and International Security, ISIS, the good ISIS, as people in the media like to call it. He is its current president and the author of 9 books on nonproliferation of nuclear weapons. He's the go-to guy for people of left and right who really want to find out just what the facts are. David Albright, welcome to the Hugh Hewitt Show. We are very grateful for you to spend some time with us today.
21: No, thank you for the invitation. Glad to be here.
0: Well, I would like to start with some basics. How would you describe the state of the Iranian nuclear weapons program when President Trump returned to office in January of 2021? Where was Tehran then?
21: Well, it was getting more dangerous. I mean, Iran was, in a way, what we would call breaking out in slow motion, in the sense of starting to accumulate inventories of enriched uranium that could be turned into weapon grade uranium. It was kind of focusing on that aspect of uranium enrichment rather than enriching uranium for civil purposes. And so it was 2021. It was still a ways away, but it was moving in the wrong direction. And there was also evidence was out there that Iran was still trying to shorten timelines to build the nuclear weapon itself. Israel had killed the head of the nuclear weapons program in 2020. They were kind of reeling from that in 2021, but they were still kind of committed to maintaining the ability to make nuclear weapons, which for them often means just being able to make it quicker and quicker. I mean, they didn't see any decision to make it, but an ongoing commitment to do it if so ordered by the leadership. So it was a program where it got a lot worse, but still the indicators were there that this is not going well. And the International Atomic Energy Agency inspectors were starting to sound the alarm that Iran's just not cooperating. And they were boring in on the whole question of, you know, is there undeclared activities going on in Iran that Iran shouldn't be undertaking? And that effort was early, but they had accumulated evidence that indeed was the case, and Iran was refusing to cooperate, another bad sign.
0: So, David Albright, for the Steelers fans out there, I wanted to break down what a nuclear weapons program consists of, and I've always understood it to have at least 3 components. One, you've got to have enriched uranium or plutonium. You've got to have, 2, a warhead or a delivery, a warhead or some kind of a device, and 3, a delivery mechanism for that device. 3 parts, 3 legs to the stool. Is that a fair description?
21: Yeah, it's a very good description, and Iran had all 3. I mean, we know that from an archive that was purloined by Israel in 2018 that described the early 2000s crash nuclear weapons program, where you could see all 3 of those. They were building a secret enrichment plant to make weapon-grade uranium. That eventually became known as Fordow when it was discovered. they were working on the nuclear weapon itself with very elaborate set of facilities, many facilities aimed at testing the components for an implosion weapon, a weapon that where the core is compressed. The weapon-grade uranium is compressed by high explosives. It's very tricky to do that, and they were working very intensely on that. And everything was being designed so that the end point of this program would be a warhead that would fit on the Shahid-3 missile. And there's pictures of the warhead inside, or the schematics of the warhead inside the Shahid-3 reentry vehicle. So it was a complete package, and the idea was to build a missile-deliverable nuclear weapon. And that essentially that program was stopped, and under pressure, the Iranian leadership stopped it as an active program to build nuclear weapons and moved it into a program that we believe was to kind of get prepared. One of the big bottlenecks back then is they couldn't make enriched uranium. And so it took years for them to overcome that bottleneck. And that's sort of one of the things that reached the peak crisis starting in about 2021, is they've learned how to make enriched uranium, and we're starting the process of moving toward weapon-grade uranium.
0: So next question is, what was the impact of 2025's 12-day war, which culminates with the United States Operation Midnight Hammer, one day with the B-2s, but Israel had 12 days beforehand. What was the impact on that three-legged stool of that campaign last year?
21: Well, one of the things, Iran had not been doing a whole lot of work on the warhead to fit on a ballistic missile. Israel, I learned from then, had picked up the program to start thinking about how to fit the warhead on a ballistic missile. So that part of the program had really not taken off again since the early 2000s, and so there wasn't much to destroy there. On enrichment, I mean, U.S. Centrally, combined with Israel, destroyed the Iranian centrifuge program. You know, over 20,000 centrifuges were destroyed or put out of operation at three different facilities, maybe even a fourth one that was just beginning to be constructed. And the means to create the gas that is fed into the centrifuge was destroyed. Facilities to make centrifuges were destroyed. Facilities even to research and develop centrifuges were destroyed. So you had a very intensive campaign by the United States and Israel to knock out that capability. They also, Israel in particular, was targeting sites known by them to be associated with making the nuclear weapon itself. And they hit several sites that are associated with nuclear weapons production itself. And they also, innovative. I mean, it's in a way it's horrific, but they also decided to go after know-how, and they killed about a dozen top-ranked nuclear engineers and scientists. And we all know you can't destroy knowledge, but you can destroy know-how, and that's experience. That's the kind of the things you gain through experience to be able to do something, and you don't learn it in a book. You learn it by doing and gathering together years of experience, and it's hard to pass on. So they targeted that. And so we think at my institute, that war set back the program quite a bit.
0: So on the eve of Operation Epic Fury, which I'll call the 40-day war of 2026, what was the state of the Iranian nuclear weapons program then?
21: Well, there had been some disturbing news that, and again, we learned this after the war started from the Israelis, that Iran was taking some steps to reconstitute part of their nuclear weaponization development and production capabilities. They'd opened up a new facility north of Tehran, and Israel bombed that pretty heavily, and it had some underground components and above ground components that were attacked. And it was difficult to learn why they attacked that. But the Le Monde actually, through its own sources, learned that the facility was engaged in what they were told was metallization, which is really you would interpret that as the part of the making the bomb that involves the weapon-grade uranium core. And you have to turn it into a metal. You have to shape it, mold it. You need a very sophisticated furnace to melt the uranium, the weapon-grade uranium metal, and then you pour it into a mold and finish it. And so it was a disturbing part of the program, which aims at some kind of production capability to make a nuclear weapon. And so Israel hit that. And so there was a sense that on the weaponization, they were trying to make a somewhat of a comeback. And at other sites, they've been doing recovery, which you would expect after facilities were bombed. And then Israel bombed several more that they linked to nuclear weaponization. So that part of the destruction of the program continued. So there was a sense of something's been reconstituted. And Israel took that out and then continued with trying to identify other sites and then destroy those.
0: So 2 minutes for our first break, David Albright. What degree of knowledge do you think the United States and Israel had of this program based upon the targeteering that went on and what we've learned since Operation Epic Fury? Was it thoroughly penetrated, 100%, 50%? How would you guess?
21: Well, I think it's hard to give a percentage, but it was very intensely penetrated. I mean, several of these sites we didn't know about until Israel released information that they'd hit a site. Sometimes we'd find a site that had been bombed. We used satellite imagery extensively to look for destroyed sites or attack sites, and we'd find sites and we could, talk to them and get an indication that was another nuclear weaponization site they hadn't revealed publicly. And so, but our sense was they deeply penetrated that program. And in fact, one way to think about it is they killed several of these scientists in bed at night. Yeah, it's a brutal strategy because you're killing the family members too. But they knew enough which apartment window to hit, and so they knew quite a bit. Now, I don't believe they know everything, and that's part of the what makes the current situation problematic.
0: I'm coming right back with David Albright. Don't go anywhere, America. We got lots more questions for one of the leading experts, the equal of anyone you're going to hear in the media, talking in an unclassified setting about what happened and what might still happen. Stay tuned to the Hugh Hewitt Show.
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1: PAVE stands for Prayer, Action, Voting, and Education. Today I want to talk to you about the action portion of that acronym. You may not be able to donate funds to the cause, or you may feel that voting makes no difference, but what you can do is talk to your neighbors to make an impression on them about life. This summer, Cleveland Right to Life is asking for volunteers to knock down doors in North Ridgeville and Strongsville, to drop off literature, and have a brief conversation with the homeowner. After going through a short training session, you'll be equipped to have a simple conversation where you ask a baseline question. How would you characterize your views on abortion? Is it always wrong, wrong after a certain point, or always permissible? After a few clarifying questions, you then share three sets of photos with them. The first shows a baby with a beating heart in the first trimester at 6 weeks, next to an aborted baby of the same age. The second photo is another side-by-side comparison in the second trimester at 4 months, showing a baby sucking its thumb who can feel pain versus another aborted baby. And finally, the third set of pictures in the third trimester shows an alive baby at 7 months versus one who has been killed. You then ask your neighbor, where would you draw the line? In most people's experience, after having seen these pretty graphic pictures, we see a shift in attitude. So, for example, the person who initially said abortion is wrong after the point the baby can feel pain, they may now say it's wrong after the first 6 weeks. We're not expecting you to persuade a pro-abortion person to become a pro-life person in 5 minutes. But what we do know is that it's possible for a 5-minute conversation to shift opinions. It's about presenting facts in a visual way which prompts thought. Please visit the website theyarepeople.org to sign the petition and contact Susan at susan@crtledu.org to sign up as a door knocker this summer. We need you.
0: One more segment after this. So, David Albright, how would you describe the ability of Iran to make a nuclear weapon today after 40 days of war in 2026, a couple more strikes a month ago, 2025, and everything that we know and the sabotage Israel did over the year? Where are they right now in terms of getting to a nuclear weapon that they could actually deploy against anybody?
21: I think our assessment, again, at the Institute is that the program is in kind of a hibernation, that so much was destroyed. We also think that it would take them a long time to build a nuclear weapon. I mean, they may be able to make the weapon-grade uranium quicker than to actually make the nuclear weapon itself. In comparison, before the war, we saw that within a few months, they could not only make the weapon-grade uranium, but make a nuclear weapon, perhaps not deliverable by missile yet, but nonetheless usable. And certainly they could do that within 6 months and also have several that they could put together in that kind of time frame. Now we see that it's going to take them at least a year to get one. Before the June war, June 2025 war, we thought they could do it, build the bomb with certainty. Now we think it's not going to be so certain that they'll finish and it'll work. And so I think they're inhibited. The leadership's inhibited from even trying. So I think we've actually these wars really set back the program and took us from a place where at any moment Iran could have decided to build the bomb. And it, maybe Israel would have detected it, maybe not. They were nervous. At least what they expressed to us, that, you know, we know their program is to prepare, shorten timelines, do things quicker. That's why they made 60% enriched uranium. It's just a hair's breadth away from weapon grade uranium. They could have just left it at 20%, but they kept moving up the ladder. And so they were doing the same on weaponization. And so at what point are they shortening timelines, or are they just making the bomb? And so there was this tremendous uncertainty and tremendous nervousness that they were just too close. Now I think people feel they're much further away. If they do go to try to make the bomb, it'll be detected.
0: At the Institute for Science International Security, do you also worry about dirty bombs and whatever is left of their highly enriched uranium? Can that be constituted into a dirty bomb that can be delivered by any mechanism? It wouldn't kill people like a nuclear weapon would or destroy a country, but it certainly would do a lot of damage. Is that on the radar of the Institute?
21: Well, I think the weapon-grade, the 60% or any of the enriched uranium is too valuable to the Iranians to use that way. I mean, there's other kinds of radioactive sources that could be used, cobalt-60, even cesium-137, I mean, that could cause a lot more panic and actually more damage than dispersing uranium would do, which is really not that radiotoxic. And so I think So certainly we keep that in mind. But one of the things, kind of the horrific things we got drawn into at a request of a country was Iran working with things like phenytoin to be delivered by drones. And so the Iranians were working on ways to disperse it effectively, deliver it by drone into some kind of crowded area. And it's not going to kill a lot of people, but phenytoin is extremely poisonous, as all know, and it could kill a few and cause immense tear. And if used against Israel, I mean, it who knows how Israel would react. So it would be it's very dangerous development if Iran actually did that. And one of the sites attacked was, Israel said, was related to some kind of chemical weapons production. And they also hit a pharmaceutical building that was, I think, involved in making phenytoin.
0: Okay, so is Peckax Mountain on your radar, David Albright? Do you worry about that?
21: Definitely.
0: What's the worry there, and do we know anything about it yet?
21: Well, it was a facility that Iran has said for years, it's been under construction for years, that it's going to hold a facility to assemble thousands of centrifuges a year. Now, and it's kind of a moot point now, but that was its intention. So it's always been nuclear related. It's large enough, and it could hold a small centrifuge plant in addition to centrifuge assembly. So, and it is very deeply buried, more deeply buried than Fordow. And we have really worried, why hasn't it been attacked? I think an answer we got recently was that not enough was happening there to warrant an attack. Now, an attack may only be able to take out the tunnel entrances, not the underground structure. But nonetheless, it's a facility that isn't believed to be active yet. It still shows signs of being under construction. But in the longer term, it could be where they put a covert centrifuge plant that is going to be very hard to take out, and same weaponization, nuclear weaponization production activities could take place in that plant. And so it's a problem that needs to be solved in some way. Also, Iran feels it needs protection. They put up some barriers, dirt barriers, blocking a good part of one of the entrances. So they're protecting something in there, in fear that of U.S. probably ground troops or Israeli ground troops coming in.
0: All right, so a last question for this segment. Take your time. We have like 2 or 3 minutes. Is a black market bomb available, whether from North Korea or Pakistan or anywhere? Can Iran just acquire one, sort of ready-made to go, if they were in full savage mode, mutual assured destruction be damned mode? Can they get one?
21: It's be very difficult, but a lot of it, for example, I don't think they could get it from Russia or China. I don't think Pakistan would share. But the big question is, would North Korea? And if things get worse and worse, I mean, you can't discount that possibility completely. And you do have to worry about it, which is also arguments that need to focus more on North Korea and make sure things don't get out of control there. And one of the issues in U.S. negotiations with North Korea has always been, since the year 1990s, commit to not sharing plutonium, or weapon-grade uranium, or nuclear weapons. And so that's always on the agenda when the United States engages with North Korea. But we know North Korea is a renegade country, and Iran is a renegade regime. And so you have to worry about those two linking up. I believe they're already linking up, and North Korea provided a lot of missile assistance. I'm sure they're maybe exchanging some kind of nuclear weapons data, but the actual weapon itself we haven't seen. But that has to be on everyone's horizon.
0: And were you surprised, David Albright, by how far one of their missiles got towards Diego Garcia? We have a minute to the break. Did that surprise you?
21: No, Iran has really committed a lot to being able to deliver its missiles. Yeah, you can also extend the range by lowering the amount of payload. So I think it. But Iran has committed heavily, and Israel targeting and the United States targeting the missile production has been extremely important. And I think underreported, too. I mean, of course, the missiles themselves are the critical thing, and if you're going to fear an attack. But you also, more importantly, want to take out the ability of Iran to make missiles. And that was pretty effectively done.
0: I will be right back with one more segment with David Albright, asking him, I think probably the most important question is, what did these attacks do and incentivize on the part of Iran and their behavior? Are they going to try and double down to go the North Korean way, or is there a way to disarm? I'll be right back with David Albright. Stay tuned.
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4: With SRN News, I'm Bob Agnew in Washington. President Trump says, make no mistake about it, his original objective in going to war with Iran is still very much on track. He says that is a denuclearization of the country and the simple fact that Iran must never be able to create a nuclear weapon. The president spoke to reporters today on his way to North Dakota, where he spoke at the opening of the Theodore Roosevelt Presidential Library. President Trump says the Republicans will do a first this year. They'll be holding their first ever national convention ahead of a midterm election. This one will be held in Dallas on September 9th and 10th. Vice President J.D. Vance says discussions between the U.S. and Iran are going well as they hold indirect technical talks in Qatar about the Strait of Hormuz, adding that Washington would not return to full combat unless necessary. At the closing bell on Wall Street, all the major indexes had turned down. The Dow was off 13 points. This is SRN News.
6: This is a Bloomberg Money Minute. Investors taking a bit of a breather today, with stocks ending modestly lower despite good news about private sector hiring and U.S. manufacturing in June. At the close, the Dow was down 14 points. It was higher most of the day. The Nasdaq down 174. That's 0.2% on weakness in chipmaker shares. The S&P 500 down 16. Oil today closing lower at $68.58 a barrel. That's close to where it was before the war against Iran began. That comes as a gush of crude has begun flowing through the Strait of Hormuz, and demand for U.S. exports of oil rapidly declines. And President Trump today deciding not to renew the USMCA, the trade pact he made with Mexico and Canada in his first term. The U.S. instead choosing to conduct annual reviews of the deal, which could mean months, even years, of negotiations. This report is sponsored by Vanguard Investor Choice, a proxy voting program for eligible Vanguard index funds. 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
0: I'm back on the Hugh Hewitt Show with David Albright, president of the Institute for Science and International Security. David, now that Iran's been clobbered, not once or twice or three times, but repeatedly, if you go back 10 years, what do you think the regime that's left thinks about their nuclear weapons program? Are they going to follow North Korea's example and try and go rogue, or Libya's example and try and survive by disarming? What do you think?
21: Well, I think you have to think that the current regime leaders want nuclear weapons more, and even some of the elite are starting to talk about the need to get them. But these wars made it very hard for them to do that. And one of the things the wars proved was is that the most dangerous point in any nuclear weapons development program is the period between wanting, deciding to do it, and getting. And this war even showed that if you get too close, even though you haven't decided to build them, you could also suffer horrendous damage. So I think Iran has been dealt a very severe lesson that they may want it, but having is a very tricky thing. And so I think, and that is even more true with the damage of the war causing the program to take, or would need to take, a lot more time to finish. And it'll take them a while to rebuild a capability to be able to finish in a very short period of time. And so I do think that one of the outstanding issues is that, I mean, this is a problem where Iran can start to rebuild. And so, and then they can try to shorten timelines again. And so there's a tremendous responsibility put on the negotiators to come up with a way to try to lock in the gains, and that's not certain at all right now, and it looks pretty grim, in fact, if whether the nuclear program will be sufficiently controlled via negotiations. And controlled would mean getting rid of the 60% enriched uranium, whether it's blended down, we would argue, to natural, or removed is a better option, but something has to be done, and then you have to work on the 20% enriched uranium stock, which is fortunately smaller, relatively speaking, but you still want to get rid of that, and then you want to work on the other enriched uranium. So, and then you want the International Atomic Energy Agency in there. You mean, in the end, this is a question, is Iran's program peaceful? The IAEA's been saying for two decades, we can't tell you it's a peaceful nuclear program. And that was true during this nuclear deal. And so the negotiators need to make that a kind of a first demand. Iran, prove your program is peaceful. And Iran is resisting that.
0: Marker of a successful inspections regime, David Albright? If IAEA was given a piece of paper and they said, we want these things, what would they demand to know that, in fact, Iran was not trying to break out again?
21: Well, one is, and this is based on experience with South Africa, Iraq in the 90s, you know, Libya. What the inspectors would benefit from and see as significant is Iran says, yeah, we had a nuclear weapons program. Definitely. Yeah, you had us cold, you know, and we've given it up. And you can come and visit where we did these things and assure yourself that they've stopped. And that's what South Africa did. And they were able to prove within 5 months that the program had truly been dismantled. So I think that's really what you're looking for. I mean, we know they have a nuclear weapons program. They need to admit it and then give it up. And then that would be true success. And then the questions of enrichment and, you know, additional inspections can be settled much more quickly if we know Iran has given up its ambitions or given up its ability or commitment to build nuclear weapons.
0: Well, we have to be inside of Pickaxe Mountain. Last question for me, David. And thank you for the time today. I greatly appreciate it. Very clear, very succinct. Do we need IAEA inspectors inside of Pickaxe Mountain for you to rest easy, or at least easier?
21: Yes, definitely. No. They need to be able to go to many places. I mean, and all these places attacked that were associated, according to Israel, with nuclear weaponization, those places need to be visited. And so it'd be better to do it after Iran admits it had a nuclear weapons program and is stopping that program. So I think but if they don't, then the IAEA needs to demand to go and needs the support of the United States and Israel and other countries to get there. And then it becomes more muscular and more like enforcing a ceasefire deal rather than a nonproliferation agreement like the Nuclear Nonproliferation Treaty.
0: Well, David Albright, you've been very, very helpful. I hope you will come back, and I hope that the work of the Institute for Science and International Security continues unabated and grows. David Albright, a pleasure to actually talk to you in person. I've read your stuff for years, and I appreciate your taking the time today. Don't go anywhere, America. I'll be right back.
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0: It was an account that's been around since 1888, and over the last 25 years, it's averaged 29% a year. 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
2: Hey everyone, Jake Underwood here with the owner of Marcello's New York Style Pizza in Medina, Fanny. And so Fanny, a lot of people, when they hear New York Style Pizza, I don't know that they necessarily know what that means. What is New York Style Pizza?
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1: Welcome back, America. I'm Hugh Hewitt, joined now by Noah Rothman, senior writer for National Review, occasionally the moderator of the editors, as he has been when Rich Lowry's been on vacation, the author of Blood and Progress. Noah, the red wave, not the Republican red, but the red, is rising in Denver. Denver has fallen as of last night when Diana DeGette, 30-year veteran, very liberal member of Congress, gets tossed out by a 29-year-old whack job. I mean, she is out there. Milot Kiros is way out there. What is going on to the Democrats?
9: Yeah, so there was this piece in Axios about 24 hours ago now, young reporter attacking the GOP for revivifying the Red Scare.
1: Huh.
9: This is a long series in reports that I've taken to calling Republicans notice things.
1: Yeah.
9: This is a fixation of the media in the Beltway. Acknowledging the reality that is all around us. It's a species of the Republican pounce thing. Yes, this Milot Kiros, 29-year-old, occasional lawyer, sometimes barista, always socialist radical. And I suppose there's more to know about her campaign than the

0: fact that she couldn't attribute the firebombing of pro-Israel protesters to anti-Semitism and said that America sort of kind of deserved 9/11 just based on the logic that Osama bin Laden appealed to insofar as America had troops in Saudi Arabia by invitation after ejecting Saddam Hussein from Kuwait. Therefore, what other choice did the terrorist have but to knock down the towers and attack the Pentagon? I suppose there's more to know about her than that, but I don't need to hear it. I know
1: I'll tell you what I know about this candidate. She's more dangerous than the other ones. By that, I mean she's a Notre Dame lawyer. She got a job at Sidley Austin, which is a very fine firm, one of the top 100 firms in the United States. Some would say top 25. And so she did well at Notre Dame. I don't know how well, but she did well. Then she left. Some people say online that she got bounced because she was anti-Semitic, anti-Israel. Other people said she was too pro-Palestinian. A debate about why she got bounced. Then she went to UC Colorado, or Colorado, where the Buffaloes roam, and began a PhD in public policy and ran for Congress. So she's not Valdez or Chevalier incoherent. She's actually got some schooling behind her. But boy, that 9/11 quote that we basically deserved it because we had destabilized the Middle East. Where does anyone come up with that stuff?
0: Yeah, so I hear what you're saying. She's a more capable and competent expostulator of anti-American narratives, and that makes her more dangerous. I concur with that. But she doesn't seem materially different from me from DAC Chevalier, who founded a group that said we need to eradicate America and bring violence to American streets, quote unquote. She seems very similar to me to Claire Valdez, who said that we need to dismantle the U.S. empire and the lies that it promulgates human rights, democracy, and freedom. She sounds pretty similar to me as Chris Robb, this Philadelphia candidate, who said that Zionists executed the massacre of Jews in Bondi Beach in Australia. She sounds a lot like Adam Hamawe, who defended his associations with the architect of the 1993 World Trade Center bombing. They all seem pretty similar to me, and I don't need to know anything more about you than the degree to which you're willing to advance anti-American narratives, anti-Semitic narratives, in order to promote your political project, which I guess is socialism, but sounds a lot more like Stalinism. And I mean that very literally.
1: I was on with Stuart Varney this morning. I tried to make the point. I don't know how to make this succinctly. I hope you at the editors work on it. They are going to hold the balance of power if the Democrats win back the House. By they, I mean the AOC-led squad, 4 to 5 members now. They're going to get reinforcements of at least 5. You just name them, maybe 6 or 7. I think Scott Wiener will be shamed into being as radical as anybody in San Francisco. So that means that the Democrats will be run by the most radical fringe in congressional history. Fair statement?
0: That is such a fair point and an insightful point. It was essentially the strategy that Republican Tea Party insurgents executed when they began filtering into Congress at the beginning of the last decade. A small fringe, marginal, but nevertheless very powerful, especially when you have narrow majorities. And by all accounts, Democrats are going to have a narrow majority. If they win the House at all, they're going to win the House by a handful of seats, probably fewer than 10. So yeah, if that is the margin, and the DSA can count on a caucus of at least 10, let's say, or maybe more, depending on how many want to associate with them, then yeah, they can muck up legislation, they can get their priorities across, they will have the whip hand. And there doesn't seem to be any resistance to this in the Democratic caucus. I've seen some very notable few, an intrepid few, who deserve all the praise and encouragement in the world, saying that we're not socialists, we're Democrats, we believe in the capitalist enterprise. That's very valuable. But I don't see that from leadership. What I see from leadership is capitulation, spinelessness, a willingness to whitewash what these people say they believe, because they don't want anybody to actually know what these people believe. It is that radical. I just see acquiescence among these Democratic establishmentarians to what seems to be
1: I've only
0: fate.
1: Seen Adam Smith, who is the ranking Democrat on the House Armed Services Committee, has pushed back. I've seen him push back. That's one. Not Hakeem Jeffries. Nobody else. One senior Democrat has pushed back. That's not enough. Now, the key question, last one to you now. Take 2 or 3 minutes. Can the Republicans nationalize the elections in November successfully? Because they're, in essence, running Marjorie Taylor Greene's of the left en masse, and they will wreck the House of Representatives if they get control of the majority.
0: I was sitting in a car with Jim Garrity, on our way from a hotel in Los Angeles to LAX yesterday morning, and going over this with him, what the prospects are for nationalizing the race around fringe candidates. And the two of us really struggled to find a model in which the National Party benefited from elevating on the margins one candidate who's very relevant in maybe one House race or even one Senate race, statewide race. But it, especially when it comes to midterms, these races are very local, so it will be difficult. And also, you know, some of the problem for Republicans is some of these candidates are quite charismatic. In 2025, there was ebullience over Zohra Mamdani's elevation. There was a lot of talk about how he was going to be the face of the National Republican the Republican National Committee's effort to, you know, impose message discipline on their candidates and say, this is the guy who's the face of the Democratic Party. That's all gone. Not because he's gotten softer, not because he's less radical, but because he's charismatic. And yeah, that alone is probably an obstacle to that strategy. I would love for them to make these people abstractions, you know, just unreconstructed Marxists, and maybe that works. But the problem is that some of them have pretty faces, a good smile, and they know how to relate to people, and that's dangerous.
1: And that's the challenge for the National Republican House Committee, NRCC, National Republican Congressional Committee. Noah Rothman, thank you, my friend. Good to see you. Have a great 4th of July. Follow him on X at Noah C. Rothman. Get his book, Blood in Progress. He kind of saw it coming when no one else did. Thank you, Noah.
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4: March 4th, 1865. The Civil War was nearing its end. The nation was exhausted, divided, and grieving. On that day, President Abraham Lincoln delivered his second inaugural address, just 700 words spoken in about 7 minutes. 41 days later, Lincoln would be assassinated. Yet the words he spoke that day still echo through history. In that brief address, Lincoln referenced God 14 times, spoke of prayer, and quoted scripture repeatedly. He reminded Americans that both sides of the conflict shared a common faith, saying both read the same Bible and pray to the same God, and each invokes his aid against the other. Lincoln understood that political division alone could not explain the nation's crisis. More than 160 years later, America still wrestles with division, truth, and our dependence on God. The question is whether we'll remember the wisdom Lincoln left behind.
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1: Welcome back, America. To put a underline under what Noah and I were just talking about, here is Milot Kiros on Next with Kyle Clark referencing what we were just talking about, cut number six.
7: Do you believe that the 9/11 terrorist attacks on America were the inevitable consequence of American foreign policy?
8: Inevitable in the sense that we destabilized a lot of the Middle East, that forced people to believe that another act of violence was the only response. And again, just like I said before, our responsibility is to getting rid of those conditions that lead to violence in the first place.
1: 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It's actually a masterpiece. 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Finally, Venezuela is suffering as we head into our great 250th birthday. 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
15: Welcome to Seculo. Will Haynes here in studio. I'll be joined later by CeCe Heil as well as Rick Grinnell, but you're not going to want to miss this one, folks. At first, it was the squad, right, and Bernie Sanders. It were kind of the fringe part of the Democrat Party. They'd been elected, but really they didn't represent the mainstream of what that party represents, right? Then they get some, they cause some trouble. They maybe make it difficult for the leadership in the House or in the Senate sometimes. But they don't make that big of a difference other than some great headlines and great sound bites to play just to show how ridiculous they can be. But then you start to see, the mayor of New York, Zoran Mandami, he could be a wake-up call for people, right? No, it's just the mayor of New York. Don't worry about it. Of course New York's going to do that. It's going to be bad for the Democrats across the nation because they're electing people like him just to be a mayor of America's largest city and one of the most influential cities in the world. But it's not going to affect everyday Americans. Then you see the sweep in New York of three socialist candidates backed by the mayor that were able to pull upset victories and effectively by winning their primaries, win their way to the House of Representatives. Okay, they've just added three more socialists to the House. But once again, it's New York. It's New York City specifically, not upstate New York, not the rest of the state. What do you expect, right? You can write it off. Now there's a shocker. If you are writing off the New York wins by the socialist candidates, this is out of Colorado. Now, Colorado is a different type of liberal state than New York. It's much more free spirit, much more outdoorsy, much more hippie. But you have a 30-year incumbent that was defeated last night, not in a close race, by 10 points. 51.3% to 41.7%. Mellette Kairos beats Diana DeGette in Colorado in a primary. A lot of people are paying way more attention yesterday to the Supreme Court opinions than to this race. 30-year incumbent defeated by a 29-year-old socialist. Now, you may think, okay, yeah, she's an incumbent. She's probably very moderate, middle of the road. No, this incumbent was, in fact, endorsed by Parima Jayapal, the chair of the Congressional Progressive Caucus, the left wing of the party. So this is a very liberal member of Congress that has now lost their seat that they've held for 15 terms. As a matter of fact, our producer Ali pointed out that this person who won the primary and will go on to win, this is a very liberal district, very blue district, was born the year that Diana DeGette was first elected. Think about that. That's how long this member of Congress has been in Congress and pushing very far left policies, upset by a socialist. We got to unpack this, folks. Give me a call, 1-800-684-3110. You may have not been paying attention to it when it was just New York, but now we're seeing Colorado. And then you're going to see other places. We know they're trying to run against what the Democrats think of as more moderate candidates. You know that they're trying to run a Democrat socialist-backed candidate in Florida against members of Congress that may not be up to speed on some of their issues. Right? We're going to talk about it. Give me a call, 1-800-684-3110. Do you think this is a sign of a socialist wave within the Democrat Party? Do you think that the leadership has lost control of what the priorities of that party are going to be, and it's not what they say they are? Give me a call, 1-800-684-3110. It's hard to believe it, but it is July, which means we've got something big to announce in the next segment. Stick around. We'll be right back.
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15: Back to Secula, Will Haynes in studio. Next segment, I'll be joined by CeCe Heil, and later in the broadcast, we'll have Rick Grinnell. But we're talking about this candidate that won in Colorado last night, right? Because this candidate is one of the first candidates that's a proud Democrat socialist that has upset not in a race against the political other side, the political right, not winning in a general election against a Republican, but upsetting incumbents. And it's not just New York anymore. Now this is Colorado. Obviously, Colorado has some very, very conservative areas, but then there are some very, very liberal areas. But I don't think that Colorado is the political analogy of New York in kind of out west. It's not the same type of politicians. So when you see this, it's not just a New York style socialist takeover of their members of the House. And you may also think, okay, well, these are members of the House. These don't really affect me. Remember how just a small handful of Republicans that wanted to hold up the business of the House for their own priorities were able to do so. And not just this past House session when Speaker Johnson was in the speakership, but even go back to Kevin McCarthy, how easily they were able to take out the leader, just a handful of people. That's all it takes to cause one, trouble for the establishment party, for those that are in leadership, but also to change the direction of the priorities of the House of Representatives. It's very easy for just a small group of people to do. And when you had the squad, and for a while we thought they kind of lost their razzle dazzle in the House, if you will. They were kind of the shiny thing in the House that was able to make a lot of headlines, but they didn't have a ton of power in the House. Now they're adding to their ranks. And it seemed for a while, we saw, some of the members lose re-election in 2024. So, oh, okay, now that fad is over. It's not. It's actually gotten worse because now they are not even hiding who they are. This is an individual who just won in Colorado that thinks that 9/11 was America's fault, that was actually fired from a law firm because of her statements about October 7th and wanting to end Israel as a concept, and her support of protesters in New York that were doing just that. They were advocating for the end of Israel. So what you're starting to see is this come full circle, is that these are individuals that aren't even quiet about what their radical political philosophy is. They are very outspoken about it. And I wanted to even bring this up because this is an interesting fact that I read this morning about the two that were running against each other. DeJet, who, as I said, had been in this House seat in the Denver area for more than nearly 30 years. She was not only backed by the establishment, but also by people like Prima Jayapal, who is the chair of the Congressional Progressive Caucus. That is the left wing of the Democrat Party. So it's not as though this was an individual who had not a lot of support behind her, even within the more liberal members of the entire party. Here's what's interesting to me. It used to be, and we saw this with people like Tulsi Gabbard, when she gave any sort of daylight in her view on abortion or being as pro-abortion as possible in the Democrat Party, in that debate back when she ran for president, they ostracized her so quickly and they called her a Russian asset and got her out of their party because she offered a more moderated view on that topic on a debate stage. Immediately, you saw how quickly they turned on her and turned her into a Russian spy for the media. This individual, DeJet, the incumbent member of the House of Representatives, was supported by pro-choice majority action. That's a super PAC that supports pro-choice candidates. They gave her $1.5 million in her race, and she lost by 10 points in this primary race in Denver, Colorado. It no longer seems that the litmus test for the Democrats is how much you support abortion. Maybe that's because they've purged their ranks of anyone who may have even the slightest nuance to that issue. But it seems that that no longer is what identifies you as a purist Democrat. It now appears that, at least to the electorate, you have to hate Israel and you have to hate Jews. You have to embrace anti-Semites. And you may say, I'm just criticizing the government if you're a Democrat. So I understand these candidates that are speaking out, asking questions. You know, where have we heard that before? That, I think, is the new litmus test to get elected as a Democrat in 2026. And yes, this may be a midterm. They may not be able to get policy forward. I mean, this is an individual who, let's talk about her campaign promises. She's going to take the fight to Donald Trump and the oligarchy. She's going to abolish U.S. Immigration and Customs Enforcement, going to abolish ICE. She's going to pass Medicare for All. And she's going to end the genocide in Palestine. Those are lofty goals for one member of the House of Representatives. But here's the problem. It may not happen. They may not even get this to a vote, any of these issues, right, in 2027 when they're all seated in the House of Representatives. But they have their eye on the prize of taking back the House, the Senate, and the presidency. And when their litmus test is words like ending the genocide in Palestine, we know that that is ending support for our ally in the Middle East, Israel, as well as propping up people who are unabashed anti-Semites, that hate the Jewish people, that spread conspiracy theories and thousand-year-old disgusting anti-Semitic tropes, blood libel, etc. That this is the new House of Representatives under the Democrats. This is their litmus test, is how much can you hate Israel? And that's what our political spectrum is going to be focused on going forward. I know a lot of people are tired of hearing about it, but I'm not going to stop talking about it because it grows each and every day. This is from Axios. Harris reaches out to Mamdani and pro-Palestinian activists in the run-up to 2028. She's not meeting with, what was the super PAC? Pro-choice majority action. She's not meeting with those individuals anymore. They don't need to. They have gotten purity within their party on the issue of no restrictions on abortion ever. We've seen that. So now they have to court people like the mayor of New York, who is the new kingmaker of their party, if she wants to run in 2028. It says that she's had lengthy closed-door meetings with prominent progressives, including pro-Palestinian activists. She called the mayor last Thursday to talk about the party's future. She called him 2 days after the mayor's handpicked candidate swept 3 congressional races. She met with AOC in Chicago on the sidelines of a Power Rising conference, and she's been reaching out to pro-Palestinian activists who helped lead the Uncommitted movement. That was a movement of Democrats, alleged Democrats, that were so upset in 2024 that they said, we don't even know if we can vote for Democrats because they don't hate Israel enough. They're not chanting from the river to the sea at the DNC. That's what the party is becoming. So we can't stop talking about that. When we look at the socialism, it is entwined with this anti-Israel movement. That is how they are getting these individuals elected. And they're clearly being very effective, because in this race, this 30-year incumbent who had a lot of money behind her was upset in a race that no one saw this coming, and it was by 10 points. That is a landslide victory for the socialist anti-Semite who thinks that America is to blame for 9/11. Just imagine all of this being even said, like, oh man, this candidate believes America is to blame for 9/11. Imagine that being said even just a few years ago, that they're going to win by 10 points unseating an incumbent, and a very liberal one at that. We'll be right back with more, folks, because we're going to have CeCe Heil coming up to talk about some of the work we're doing in Pakistan. We got a call earlier in the week about that, and I promised that I would have her on so we could give an update there. But it's July 1st. Can you believe it? And today is the launch of our Liberty Drive as we celebrate 250 years of this great nation, and as our fight continues here to ensure that our freedoms are protected and those that are enshrined in our Constitution continue. Support the work of the ACLJ today. 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
0: We've witnessed monumental legal victories, from defending the 14th Amendment and protecting our sacred American right to vote, the overturning of Roe versus Wade, and standing up for the religious liberty of our kids and seniors. But even with the many historic wins we've achieved, the battle is far from over. The attacks on our constitutionally protected rights persist. Countless unborn babies remain in jeopardy. And across the globe, innocent Christians are being targeted and killed across this country and around the world. This fight isn't just the ACLJ's. 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None of the victories we've won would have been possible without the unwavering support of ACLJ members and ACLJ champions. 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
15: Welcome back to Seculo. I'm going to be getting your phone calls shortly here. We've got three already calling in. You can join them by calling 1-800-684-3110. We talk about this issue of these socialist candidates that are being now effectively elected. They've won their primaries in very blue areas. They should have a very easy path to the House of Representatives at this point. But it is July 1st. I want to say this right up top. We've got CeCe joining us. I'll get to that in just a second. But we have just a few days from a very big celebration. And I want to contrast that with there was a lot of people upset yesterday at some of the Supreme Court rulings on both sides, because there were some that went ways that conservatives liked and some ways that liberals liked, whatever. Don't let the system working, as I've said, bog you down. If they were all packed, if the court was packed, you'd never see nuance out of the Supreme Court. You'd never see decisions that go one way or the other. That's what the left wants. They want to control the court. You may not agree with it. And as we even broke down yesterday, there's many different ways that even legislation can affect these things. This isn't the end of the republic, as I've seen people post. This isn't the end of our country. Just remember that. One, we have a providential God that has really blessed this country with 250 years of making a more perfect union. And as we stand here as the ACLJ, we know that courts aren't always going to go our way. We're going to do our best with the best attorneys in this country, fighting for what we believe is the correct interpretation of the Constitution, fighting for people's rights, protecting their First Amendment rights. And we know that those fights will never go away. It's never going to be a perfect union, but we can always strive for that more perfect union. And that's what we do here. We don't let one Supreme Court opinion make us throw up our hands and say, you know what, let's pack it up. We did the best we could, but maybe it's not worth fighting for anymore. We know it's worth fighting for, and that's what the ACLJ will continue to do. You may see others that are naysayers and conservative nihilists of all, it's all for naught. What's the point? But we're not that here. So when you stand with the ACLJ as we launch this liberty drive to protect those liberties, those God-given liberties, you are supporting that fight, that continued fight of people that may see victories and losses, but we are keep fighting towards that more perfect union. And we are blessed by God to have this team that is remarkable. You're about to hear right now, as a matter of fact, from CeCe. These are issues that are global in scale, but when we fight for things like the First Amendment rights, the freedom of religion, freedom of speech here, we practice what we preach, not just in the United States, but around the world. And we had a caller earlier this week call in and ask about an update on Pakistan cases. Mm-hmm. If you're new to the ACLJ, you may not realize we have offices around the world. One of those is in Pakistan, where we fight for people who are in the minority in their country. They are Christians that will be persecuted by their neighbors, by their community, by their government, for what is referred to as a blasphemy law, is many times the tool they will use to persecute these people. We have a lot of these cases, but we have an update on two brothers that have been charged with blasphemy. And I want you to go ahead and give us that update right now.
3: Yeah, and I'm just going to piggyback on what you said, because you were preaching, and I totally agree with that. That is exactly right. We are always going to fight the good fight, and we understand that, you know, God has the ultimate say, not the Supreme Court. And so we will continue to fight for what's right and for justice. And like you said, we do that not only in the United States, but we do it around the world. And our office in Pakistan is uniquely positioned because Pakistan does not have good religious liberty. They just do not have those protections, and Christians are in the minority. And so we have four cases, right, or four clients right now that have been falsely accused of blasphemy, and they are on death row. So that is their death by hanging. And we have appeals going in all of them. And the one that you're just talking about is one where two brothers were accused of blasphemous material on a website. And literally the only link for one of our clients was one of the brothers was that his landline was linked to the internet connection. So it, and they couldn't prove anything. There was no evidence in court. And yet these brothers have been in jail for 15 years. We've been going through the appeals. Now we're at the Supreme Court. Sadly, at the Supreme Court, we petitioned in 2022 to get to the Supreme Court. They didn't grant that until 2024. So for the last 2 years, we've been going through the Supreme Court appeal, and it has been postponed 10 times. So we had a date that was Monday. It got postponed to yesterday, and now it's been postponed to next Monday. One interesting thing about this case.
15: There is some good news.
3: There is some good news. So our last hearing on this case that did get, again, postponed, but the judges asked, there was a panel of judges, and they asked for some briefing on, instead of the death penalty, which is what they are, death by hanging, have there been any cases for blasphemy that have life imprisonment? And that was a little bit disconcerting to me because it looked like what the judges were trying to do is now start this precedent of, okay, we're not going to hang them because people get up in arms about that, but we are going to keep them in jail for life. And so that was very disconcerting. But amazingly, and I think it's because our, you know, supporters pray for us, it's, we got a change in the panel. And the Chief Justice, who was the justice that released Asiya Bibi, so canceled her charges, he is on this panel. So there is some hope that when this hearing does actually happen, which we hope that will be Monday, that our clients will be acquitted. And after 15 years of languishing in prison, they will be free.
15: Imagine that. Children, the majority of their life, on death row. Not just in and out of jail or even just held in jail, but that their sentence is you're going to be killed for what we say is blasphemy against the prophet, of which, first of all, even if they did, even if anyone said some blasphemy, that is not a reason to kill a child, no matter where you are in the world. It's not a reason to kill an adult. But much less, most of these cases, they didn't even do the offense that they are saying they did. So even if you take that, these were children, the majority of their life on death row. We continue to fight. And as Cece just brought up, it's one of those things that a lot of people may not think of, but even the higher courts in Pakistan are actually a very modern system. That's why we can engage there and do, and we have very talented lawyers, both in the United States and in Pakistan, that understand that system and are able to fight and advocate for these people. But it does take a long time. There are political pressures on the ground there that sometimes cause judges to continue to delay these indefinitely because they don't want to have to deal with the fallout. We will continue to fight. And I think those of you that pray for these cases specifically, there is a answer to prayer that the shift has gone from the panel that wanted to create a new precedent of saying, just let these kids spend the rest of their life in a prison, to a panel where we know we've had a victory before. That is huge for justice for these brothers. 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
16: Keeping you informed and engaged, now more than ever. This is Seculo. Half hour of the broadcast, I'm going to go ahead and start taking some phone calls from you. Let's go ahead and go to Anthony calling on line one from Virginia. Anthony, you're on Seculo.
6: Hey, how are you today? How's everybody? God bless.
16: Thank you. You're on the air.
6: Yeah, your question you posed is that do we feel that the Democratic Party is losing momentum and the Socialist Party is gaining ground right now?
16: Yes.
6: I agree with that. I feel that basically a lot of the constituents of the Democratic Party right now are tired of the economic model, which supports a 1960s-like rhetoric, you know? I mean, the 1960s, a lot of the people who supported the Democratic Party are now more economically inclined. They have more money. Politically, they're more involved, and they want to start their own businesses. What they're focusing on is not what the focus of what the people want. So I think people are tired of that, and they're moving away from it. They're looking for more economics, more jobs, more training programs, more business loans for minorities. And also, we've moved from a state of free speech to a state of free speech, which if you're conservative, religious, anti-abortion, and you support this nation and support Israel, now you're a terrorist and you're unpatriotic. You know,
16: I agree with you on that. I mean, one good note here is that we aren't places like the UK where we've seen arrests over speech, even just speech saying protect our country, things of that nature. That's what's happening in our ally across the pond. But here in the United States, yes, there is a very big move to try to make people persona non grata, to cancel them. That, you know, the cancel culture has kind of gone away, but still that ability, even sometimes within conservative politics, of if you are making a statement that unfortunately we're seeing that creep on this side of the aisle as well, that is people that are trying to identify with the conservative movement, but that are anti-Israel, that are less inclined to support some of the social platform of the conservative movement, the traditional, so the pro-life issues. Once Roe versus Wade was overturned, a lot of people just kind of washed their hands of that issue, like, oh no, we won, let's move on. Not realizing that then the battle at the state level was just as important. And you saw how many states, even very conservative states, ended up getting bad legislation through because the left was ready. They were ready. The pro-abortion movement that has a lot of money. Why? Because they're subsidized by the government, at least had been until this past year. But all of that goes to show that sometimes people that are conservative, that are not as prepared for the fallout of victories, for the battle that follows. And I think even that, it could be said with the support that Israel saw after October 7th, the people that were supportive of Israel were not ready for the fallout. We warned it would come. We said, hey, give it 2 weeks, the world's going to turn on Israel. And like clockwork, it did. So, but also to your point, Anthony, and thank you so much for calling, the fact that what we're seeing in the Democrat Party to some degree is that a lot of their policies aren't necessarily different than what the socialists are saying. They're just saying it out loud. They're saying the quiet part out loud, as the meme goes, that, hey, no, we are socialists. They're owning it, even though a lot of their policies, you look at
15: what Senator Warren and Senator Sanders and even with the things that people like Nancy Pelosi and Chuck Schumer would get behind were very big government socialist type ideas. Now they're just calling it what it is. It used to be that if you were a conservative and said, that sounds like socialism, you got laughed at, you got mocked, you got called a conspiracy theorist. They said, what are you trying to do, a new McCarthyism? All of these things were to try and cover for what they were really doing. And now they're just saying it. So, one, I'm at least glad they're owning it now. They're being very vocal about what this is, but that is going to be the big struggle. It's going to be the struggle of people who want freedom, who support our constitutional framework and think that supports to more liberty, and those that want more bureaucracy, more government, and more control over you. We'll be right back with Rick Brunell on Seculo, and support us at ACLJ.org.
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15: Welcome back to Seculo. Will Haynes here, joined by Rick Brunell on the phone. Rick, it's July 1st. It's a wonderful time of year to celebrate wonderful things in this country. 250 years of American exceptionalism. This is a wonderful week. Unless you live in your home state. Because I want to read for you a headline that's just from a few weeks back. Governor Newsom blasts Trump for raising gasoline prices on Americans with no plan and no accountability. That's an official press release. I don't see one on the website today about Governor Newsom blasting himself for raising gasoline prices on Californians with no real plan or no accountability. Because today, the taxes went up on a gallon of gas for every Californian.
8: Look, the propaganda that comes out of Gavin Newsom's office in Sacramento is a daily occurrence, and it goes unchallenged by the California media. We are a one-state party. The entire state is controlled by the Democratic Party, and they have a supermajority, so they don't even need Republicans. So they don't even need to consider our ideas or hear us out. They just steamroll over all the Republicans. Now, we're working to change that, but at the moment, Gavin Newsom gets to manipulate the state in a way that he wants, and then he puts out this propaganda pretending like it's all is good. And when there's a problem, he blames Trump. And it's just so ridiculous. No one with common sense believes it except for the press rooms in California. And yet we have to put up with this. The fact is California has skyrocketing gas prices because we require cars that are brought into California to have a completely different engine style. Car companies have to make a special engine just for a car to be sold in California. Now, this is the fact because I've talked to CEOs of car companies when I was ambassador to Germany, and they hate the idea that they have to make two different cars for America, one for California and one for the rest of the country. And then on top of that, we believe that somehow having this ridiculous extra gas tax is cleaning the environment. And lefties believe that in California, and the rest of us have to pay for their fantasy world.
0: Well, I mean, it is crazy, one, that we have seen politicians in California make these statements about the Iran war. It's like it's because they go unchallenged in their own state, but that they're comfortable with attacking things like gas prices when everyone in the country always knows California has the most expensive gas. And now, because of this extra tax they just added in, 63.4 cents of every gallon, every price per gallon, 63.4 cents is taxes going to the state. And as you may have seen, there was a video in the break that if he really cared about the price of gas for Californians, as he has repeatedly tried to bring this up, saying that the Iran war is making it more unaffordable, you would think he would

0: since Gavin is getting ready to run for president, that the national media is holding him to account like never before, and he's getting challenged, and therefore he's not going to be able to, in a single swing state, he's not going to be able to convince common sense voters that his ideas, his policies are working.
1: Rick, we have an update to the story we talked about yesterday with Nina Totenberg at NPR, who published, and we got more information on that Justice Alito was retiring. They had to retract that. Then their public editor put out a statement, and their editor-in-chief put out a statement. And then we heard from Nina Totenberg herself. She went on All Things Considered and tried to explain what happened, which I think made it worse for a lot of people, because she read her apology that she sent to Justice Alito. And it starts with, "Dear Justice Alito, there are no words to adequately apologize for today's error in reporting your retirement. She took full responsibility. It's her fault." And here was the explanation. She rushed out of the courtroom after the opinion announcements. And when she realized that the usual rush of folks after a few minutes had not happened, she asked somebody what was going on inside, to which the answer was retirement announcements. "I didn't hear the S on announcements and assumed something no reporter should ever do, that you were retiring." Do you think anyone believes this story, that Nina Totenberg, who's been a reporter for, 50 years covering the court, would ask a random bystander what's happening and then her logical conclusion is Alito's retiring?
0: I actually believe the fact that she doesn't have legitimate sources, that a man on the street can be a source, because she just brings her ideology into this and then makes up sources. I mean, it's clear that she doesn't have a process to check these sources, that NPR doesn't have a secondary person that will question and say, "Nina, who is this source? Are they actually legitimate? Do they really know what's going on?" And it's clear that she's just allowed to talk to a man on the street, get a hunch, and rush out some sort of a breaking news with the hope that she's right. And that's what they call journalism over at NPR. I think it's outrageous. I think that there should be consequences for reporters who do things like this, because it's clearly not about the news or giving facts. It's about their judgment.
1: Rick, thank you so much for joining us. We will talk to you after the 4th. We hope you have a wonderful 4th of July holiday celebrating independence these 250 years. And I'll be watching the U.S. tonight. I know they'll be in San Francisco playing Bosnia, but hopefully we can see something good come out of San Francisco tonight. What do you think?
0: Let's go USA. I think we're on a roll, and I think that this feels like American team is really locked in and focused.
1: All right. Thank you, Rick. We'll talk with you soon. But folks, as you watch this broadcast, you get this kind of analysis from Rick Grinnell, from CC Heil, from our attorneys here, from Jordan. It's a wonderful way for you to get expert analysis, expert legal opinions for free. You get this every day, 5 days a week for free. We don't put it behind a paywall, as Logan likes to say. If you go to aclj.org, you get a wealth of content. You get articles about these cases that we're involved in. You get direct links to the primary documents that we are filing, that you can read what our amicus briefs or our lawsuits say directly. And you get all of that at no cost to you. But on top of that, you also, when you support the ACLJ, are supporting world-class attorneys that are fighting all over the world, whether it be in places like Pakistan that you heard earlier, whether it be for street preachers that are having their rights violated and repeatedly targeted by law enforcement, not for any criminal activity, but being treated as criminals for expressing their First Amendment rights. Whether it be in Colorado, a place that we were talking about for electing a socialist candidate, or at least giving her the nomination, and

0: what is likely a victory in November. They're also targeting pastors in a city not too far from where that election was last night, and saying you can't meet in a public park because you're helping the hungry and the needy. These are things that we fight for every single day. We fight in courts, whether it be at the local level, the appeals court, all the way to the U.S. Supreme Court. As a matter of fact, we have cases pending before that court as we speak involving, Gavin Newsom, who we talked about earlier in this broadcast, trying to fine a church out of existence. 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And you can really help continue this work, as we know that 250 years is just the beginning. The fights continue, and we are here. We are clear-eyed about it. Donate today.
1: We've witnessed monumental legal victories from defending the 14th Amendment and protecting our sacred American right to vote, the overturning of Roe v. Wade, and standing up for the religious liberty of our kids and seniors. But even with the many historic wins we've achieved, the battle is far from over. The attacks on our constitutionally protected rights persist. Countless unborn babies remain in jeopardy. And across the globe, innocent Christians are being targeted and killed across this country and around the world. 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
0: Welcome back to Seculo, final segment of the broadcast. Go ahead and give me a phone call, 1-800-684-3110, as I get to those very quickly. I want to talk about this this House candidate that won the nomination for the Democrats, a socialist in the Denver area. And I want you to hear from her. This is from the victory speech last night that we see. And just the tone, it's wild. Listen to Bite 5 that Milot Kairo says has now won this nomination. Hear from her last night in the victory speech.
10: We will not wait to abolish ICE and pass Medicare for all. We will not wait to put an end to the politics of the past, to get big money out of our politics, and to reject corporate PACs and AIPAC. And no, we will not wait to end the genocide in Palestine.
0: First of all, that's wild. That is a wild victory speech. That it sounds like a campaign speech trying to rally people up. But I mean, the air horn mixed with "we will not wait to end the genocide in Palestine" is one of the most incongruent side by sides I think I've ever seen. Of she's angry, yelling, "We will not wait to end the genocide in Palestine." That is wild to watch, and that is going to be a member of the House of Representatives in November. And even the entire platform that she has, it now appears that Democrat socialist means anti-Israel. No matter what, like there, even if you look at a lot of the governance of the state of Israel, there's a lot of, they have a lot more social programs than the United States. They have socialist members of the Knesset. They have a kibbutz itself is a more communistic lifestyle of a commune in the traditional sense, not of a government, of people working together and sharing resources. In reality, if Democrat socialist wasn't what we know it is, a cover for more control and also hating Israel and Jews, you would think Democrat socialists may be able to find something that they agree with more with the state of Israel than the authoritarian terroristic government that was running Gaza. Remember, Hamas was elected by the people of Gaza. When Israel removed their so-called occupation, they had security forces in Gaza. They pulled that out and said, "Y'all have your own elections." And the Palestinian Authority thought, "We're going to win this easy because we're the only ones that are organized." No, the terrorist group backed by Iran won the elections. So that's why even this weird, twisted worldview of free Palestine, in a real world, that slogan would be more like supporting Israel of help these people in Gaza that are under a terrorist rule. We have represented people that were in Gaza that were Christians. And you know what they did to, it was the only Christian bookstore in Gaza, which no surprise, there was only one of them. They took the man who was a father to young children, had a wife, they were Christians. And what did the mullahs in the imams and the jihadis and Hamas do to that man? They killed him. They stabbed him brutally, and they paraded his body through the streets, and they tried to force convert the wife and children and give them to an imam. We helped them get out of Gaza. And you know who helped the ACLJ get them out of Gaza? The government of Israel. And they didn't say, "You have to come here and be oppressed in Israel," because I thought that's all Israel did, according to these people that want to free Palestine. No, they said, "You can go be with your family in Judea and Samaria, in what they call the West Bank." Don't believe the lies when you hear people say, "We're going to free Palestine and end genocide." The people that are killing their own is Hamas and the leadership that is in Gaza. So it gets me fired up when you hear this, because the socialism platform is just a cover for hating Israel and Jews. Let's go to line 5. John's calling from Pennsylvania. You're on Seculo.
11: Hey, good afternoon. Hey, I got a question for you. These so-called socialists, but they're really communists that are running for places in our government that have these real radical views. Is it possible, I've heard this before, that they could not be seated? I mean, you have a guy in Maine that's a Nazi. You have right. These other ones. Could they not be seated if we wanted to? I mean, their views, they're pushing so hard. I heard your thing, your little statement earlier, and I agree with it to a degree, but I'm telling you, they're pushing this country towards a civil war. I don't want to see that, but they are.
0: John, and, so here's the reality of not being able to seat them. That is something that people like to talk about. The Constitution gives the qualifications, constitutional requirements to be a member of the House of Representatives. You have to be 25 years old. She checks that. She's 30 or 29. Citizenship. You have to be a U.S. citizen for at least 7 years. So this is different than the president, where you have to be natural born citizen. You just have to be a citizen for at least 7 years to be a member of the House of Representatives. And you have to inhabit the state that you represent when elected. So you have to live. She has to live in Colorado. She meets all three of those requirements. They cannot preemptively exclude her from becoming a member of the House of Representatives. Now, they can have an expulsion vote. There can be an expulsion, but you have to get two-thirds of the House. So that's why you don't see it very often, especially when it's over views that a lot in her party probably agree with. So they can't preemptively say, we won't seat you, because she meets the requirements. And that was upheld even in Powell versus McCormick, a Supreme Court case back in the 60s. But this individual meets the three requirements to be a member of the House of Representatives. It doesn't say you have to have these ideologies that fit within this line. And that honestly is a good thing for America at large, because if you could start refusing to seat people based off their ideology, the left would do it for every conservative. That's how they operate. They are bullies. They try to exploit the law and the rules to their own advantage. So the Constitution, I think, is the guideline here, and that is, those are the three requirements. It's long been held. You can't add requirements. It's even what they tried to do with President Trump, and we had to fight in court many times. They try to add tests for election that don't fully fit within the framework of the Constitution. So they can't not seat her, but then they could have an expulsion vote. It would require two-thirds supermajority. The party, especially if they win the majority, they're not going to offer that up. The Democrats, they want all their members there. Folks, we have started this Liberty Drive today. It is July 1st. It's hard to believe it. I hope many of you are already preparing these wonderful celebrations, showing your pride in America and patriotism as we approach this 250th birthday just a few days away. But remember, the fights still lie ahead, and the ACLJ is here for them. Go to aclj.org/liberty and have your donation doubled today.
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16: WHK.
17: This hour from Town Hall, I'm Keith Peters in Washington. The World Food Program has delivered aid to quake-affected areas in Venezuela, and on Tuesday, a Jordanian team rescued a toddler in Caracas.
18: The UN Food Agency says they're distributing aid to thousands of Venezuelans affected by the June 24 earthquake, including in La Guaira, one of the most affected areas, where workers distributed food aid to residents on Wednesday. The WPF said also that they've completed a first distribution for 1,200 people. The agency adds they aim to reach 500,000 in the next 3 months, while on Tuesday afternoon, a toddler who'd been trapped for 6 days under a collapsed building was rescued. Footage shows jubilant Jordanian rescuers crying, Mashallah, an Arabic phrase that means God has willed it, I'm Charles de Ledesma.
17: Federal Reserve Board Chair Kevin Warsh said the Fed is intent on getting inflation to its 2% target.
16: We're going to deliver price stability in the U.S. That's what this committee has signed up to do. And our objective is to do that. The tactics, the strategy, and the rest, that's still to come.
17: And Warsh says the Fed will stay free of political influence.
16: We've been an independent central bank for a very long time. We're going to be an independent central bank at this moment, and you're going to see no changes on that.
17: The previous Fed chair, Jerome Powell, had run up against President Trump's desire for an interest rate cut. Multi-day warnings of extreme heat landed in New York, Boston, and Philadelphia on Wednesday as sultry weather pushed east just ahead of 4th of July celebrations in a region that revels in its role as a historic hub of U.S. independence. On Wall Street, the Dow down by 13 points, the S&P 500 lower by 16. More at townhall.com.
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20: Major indexes closed lower on Wall Street as drops for several big tech companies weighed on the market. The S&P 500 slipped 0.2% Wednesday. That was the 8th loss for the index in the last 11 days. The Dow edged down 13 points. That's barely changed in percent terms. The Nasdaq Composite fell 0.7%. Several AI-related companies, including Micron Technology, fell. The big semiconductor company gave up 10.6%. Micron's stock has still more than tripled so far this year. Treasury yields rose a bit in the bond market. Crude oil prices fell. That's CPEL in New York.
17: The latest disclosure report listing President Donald Trump's financial holdings shows he took in about $1.2 billion last year from crypto holdings, overshadowing a real estate business that first brought him fame. News and analysis at townhall.com. From Washington, I'm Keith Peters. Alibaba has agreed to pay $600 million to settle a dispute with the U.S. government.
21: The Chinese e-commerce giant was facing allegations of selling and importing illegal pharmaceuticals and equipment through its platforms, Alibaba.com and AliExpress.com. In fact, the IRS says it conducted more than 40 undercover purchases of illegal items on those platforms. Alibaba admits it failed to stop about 80,000 unlawful imports over an 8-year span between January of 2016 and December of 2024. Bob Agnew reporting.
17: Two people have been arrested after scaling the Empire State Building's antenna and unfurling a banner about the power of love. It was apparently part of an audacious high-altitude marriage proposal. News helicopter video shows a pair dressed in black and wearing masks balancing on a narrow ledge on top of the antenna and flying the banner Wednesday. More...
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28: 888-971-SAGE. 888-971-7243. I am Larry Elder. We are Salem News Channel. A moment ago, Ross from Woodland Hills said the bigger threat is what's going on from within, the rise of socialism within the Democrat Party, and she's absolutely right. We played yesterday the five stages of demoralization, as he called it, the former KGB guy who defected to this country. And he said it's proceeding in a far better way than we ever imagined possible. Barack Obama was at a forum held by the Wall Street Journal. 100 business people were there. And he was asked about his economic ideology. He said, well, people call me a socialist. They don't know what socialism is. And he said, nobody questions the efficacy of market economies as far as producing wealth and innovation, and keeping us competitive, end of quote. That was 2013. 13 years later, right now, a whole bunch of people in this party, including rising stars with big voices, are very much questioning the efficacy of free markets. California Pramila Jayapal does not call herself a Democrat socialist, but she certainly won't condemn them. Number 30.
29: Reason that Donald Trump has to pivot from saying socialist to saying communist now is because socialism is actually quite popular. These ideas, whether you call it socialism or not, they are very popular across the country. So he's got to attach a new label to it. But I'm not concerned. We're all going to be here fighting for the things that that we are for and that we want to deliver for working people.
30: So is socialism the end goal for progressives at this point?
29: The end goal is delivering for working people. Universal health care, universal child care, housing investments, a housing bill, by the way, the most consequential in a generation that the president says is a yawn and is unimportant. It is so disrespectful of the things that are happening. And I think, frankly, that that's why there's so much support for many of these candidates across the country.
30: You just said socialism. Congressman, you just said socialism is very popular. Can you name one socialist country that ended well?
29: There's plenty of examples of how these policies make a real difference. And I'm excited to make sure that Americans have the access to them. Thank you.
28: I've always loved it when politicians refer to taking tax dollars and spending it as, quote, an investment. I invest in things, and I expect to get a little piece of paper telling me that I own a certain percentage of what I invested in and what I'm likely to get as a return on my investment. So you take taxpayer dollars and you spend them on this, that, and the other, and they refer to them as investments. Governor Josh Shapiro, who very likely would have been Kamala Harris' running mate had he not been Jewish, welcomed socialism. Number 31.
31: Do you worry, though, Governor, about some of these candidates in these high-profile races in New York and now in Colorado will be elevated as representative of Democrats nationally with some of their extreme views?
32: I mean, look, here in Pennsylvania, folks know what pragmatism results and getting stuff done looks like, because they see me, they see other Democrats who are doing that in our Commonwealth. Look, I want to work with anyone to get stuff done.
28: I want to work with anyone to get stuff done, including people that refer to Israel as having committed genocide, including people that call Israel an apartheid state, including people who say ICE should be abolished, police should be abolished, free health care, free daycare, government-run grocery stores. Daralisa Avila Chevalier tweeted this once. By the way, she deleted a lot of her tweets. I just can't get over the fact that the universe has foisted upon us the perfect illustration of literally every failing capitalism, and people are still like, we can't be communists because there won't be enough types of soup. Close quote. Not quite sure what that even means. CNN examined some of her now deleted tweets. Many of them had very sympathetic references to communism, Marxist ideology, Soviet figures, including Vladimir Lenin. She had another post that advocated workers, quote, seize the means of production, close quote. The textbook definition of communism. In another post where she advocated that workers control wealth, she wrote, and I'm quoting her, you can call that communism, you can call it socialism, you can call it pancakes, close quote. She referred to the book written by Karl Marx called Das Kapital as, quote, an essential must read, close quote. And when she wasn't commenting on economics, she was making other comments. In April 2020, she called Joe Biden a rapist. When then Vice President Kamala Harris, don't call her border czar, urged migrants not to cross the southern border illegally, Avila Chevalier said, quote, I have no nuance to add. F. Kamala Harris, except she didn't say F. Called for abolishing police, abolishing prisons, posted about wiping her hands on the American flag, even denounced international interracial relationships by accusing black and Arab men of fetishizing ugly colonizer women. Colonizer women is a term she uses for white women. AOC, for her part, refused to condemn anything that Avila Chevalier has said, number 8.
0: And Daralisa, specifically, who is going to be a member of Congress, I think people should recognize. They are going to win in these districts. She has said a couple of things, and I think for people who are watching right now, I just want to remind them of that. She attended a pro-Palestinian rally in Times Square the day after the Hamas attacked Israel. She said she was worried about an outsized reaction that cost thousands of people their lives. She has not backed away from attending that rally. She deleted a Twitter account that had a number of posts that called for the abolishment of police and prisons. According to CNN in 2021, this is what there's a reference to. She posted, a world without borders, just like a world without prisons or police, is possible, necessary, and the only moral way forward. She's again has said those posts don't reflect who she is today. You do not speak for her. You speak for yourself. And I know she's tried to distance herself. She's probably under a greater level of scrutiny she's ever been in her life. But does any of that give you pause?
3: I think that, as you said, she has indicated that she has regret over the way that she issued those statements. And I genuinely believe that the gravity and the responsibility of this role has a way of inhabiting you. And
28: can you stop right there? I genuinely believe that the gravity of this role has a way of inhabiting you. What the hell does that even mean? Continue.
3: Genuinely believe that we have to give people the opportunity to occupy their beliefs within the gravity of becoming a duly elected member of Congress. And I think that in the process of running for election, in the process of getting to know your constituents, it's very different than when you're only speaking as an activist or years ago or whatever that may be. But I think where we are right
28: now... Wait a second. They all belong to the Democrat Socialists of America Party. Their platform calls for boycott, divest, sanction, that Chuck Schumer has referred to as anti-Semitic. They issue statements referring to Israel as having committed genocide, calling Israel apartheid. Are you saying that the gravity of their job, AOC, means they no longer hold those positions? Obama has defended Israel's, quote, right to exist. Obama has never referred to Israel as having committed genocide. Biden Secretary of State Antony Blinken called the assertion that Israel is committing genocide, quote, meritless, close quote. When is Barack Obama, who says, I only speak out when core issues are at stake, going to say something? Now, I love telling you about the story of everything. Did you know the odds of our universe having the exact physical constants needed for life are 1 in 10 to the power of 10 to the 123rd? That number is massive. That's not philosophy. That's physics. The story of everything is now available to stream online. 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
1: 888-971-SAGE, 888-971-7243. I am Larry Elder. We are Salem News Channel, and I am looking forward to this weekend with all of the celebrations surrounding the 250th anniversary of our nation. There's one thing you want to make sure you do not miss. The premiere of the SNC special film, The Shining City, right here, exclusively on Salem News Channel. My colleagues Haley Carrario, Alex Marlowe, Larry O'Connor, and I share our views on America's past, present, and future as it relates to one overall question: what does it mean to be an American? This documentary premieres this Saturday at 7 p.m. Eastern, and again at midnight Eastern. If you miss it, do not worry. It's also airing at the same time on the following day, Sunday, July 5th, and it will be available on demand next week, following our special America 250 weekend coverage. AOC was asked about some of the statements made by Darylisa Avila Chevalier and refuses to condemn any of them, including the hideous statement she's made. Including criticizing interracial couples. In April 2020, she referred to Joe Biden as a rapist, condemned Kamala Harris for telling so-called migrants not to come across the southern border, and she denounced interracial relationships by accusing black men and Arab men of fetishizing ugly colonizer women, close quote. AOC was asked about some of these quotes. Here's the rest of what she said.
2: As an activist or years ago or whatever that may be, but I think where we are right now is that the people of New York's 13th district have elected her, and she is responsible and has absolutely, I think, expressed a sense of responsibility in how she wants to lead. And so again, I would say I think it's important to not issue a verdict before these folks arrive. And you know, I went through the same thing. I will never forget. I had this moment. There's, you know, everyone sees the floor of the United States House of Representatives on C-SPAN or whatever when we're casting our votes. But there are these little rooms attached to that floor, and it's known as a cloakroom. And in the cloakroom is where members can rest in between votes, or if you need to get a snack or something. And they have televisions there. And I remember my first term, I was sitting down on one of the couches, and there was this big television screen. And they're going on and on about, you know, the way that they were clipping something that I said out of context to look extreme and to look far more inflammatory than what it was, and most importantly, who I am. And I remember sitting next to a congressman, my colleague, a Democrat, sitting next to me on the same couch. And he was looking up at that television screen in disgust and just shaking his head. And I was sitting there right next to him. He had never once struck up a conversation with me, but he had made a judgment and determination of who I was. And it was incredibly dehumanizing. I was met with so much hostility and cruelty by the Democratic caucus when I was first elected. And I think that it created so much more antagonism than what was necessary in that time. And so I think that both ends of this relationship require work.
1: Okay, I'm getting a headache. So you felt it dehumanizing when people react to things that are said by some of these colleagues of yours, including yourself. There shouldn't be such thing as billionaires. People ought not react to that. Denouncing interracial couples, people ought not react to that. Saying F Kamala Harris, people ought not react to that. Calling Israel apartheid, accusing Israel of genocide, people ought not react to that. Adam Schiff says, you know, you can't call communism and abolishing the police, which is what some of these people are and have said, a growing brand of the Democrat Party. Number 20.
3: We've heard about Daria Lisa Avila Chevalier, who is a Democratic Socialist who won. Some of her tweets have come to light, some of her older tweets, since deleted a Twitter account where she has sympathetic references to communism, talks about a Marxist ideology, talks about seizing the means of production, abolish police, prisons and borders, wiping her hands on a U.S. flag. She now says, quote, I have grown considerably in the years since these tweets, and I'm focused on our community and our community's future, which is not exactly disowning the comments. What do you make of these comments and the fact that this is a growing brand of the Democratic Party?
4: Well, I wouldn't say that those comments are reflective of a growing brand in the party. I understand that she's advocated closing all prisons, defunding police departments, opening borders. None of those views are within the mainstream of the Democratic Party. Now, what went on in her...
3: She's probably going to be a member of Congress, though.
4: She will, at this point, having won the primary, probably be a member of Congress. That doesn't mean that she's reflective of the whole party. You also saw some very centrist wins in primaries. We had a centrist win in Iowa in the primary. We had centrist win in the governor's races in New Jersey and Virginia. All that's to say, it's hard to extrapolate from one campaign or even three in New York City and say this is a nationwide trend. But I will say this, it is reflective, among other things, of the power of Mamdani, of Mayor Mamdani. I think he is incredibly charismatic leader. I think he is inspiring New Yorkers and winning people over and has enormous clout in New York. There was a lot of fear when AOC first ran for office that she was going to be this dangerous influence. She's been a great member of Congress. She's been articulate and forceful and made a profound case for change. So I'm not afraid of new members or new ideas in the party. I welcome it.
1: Really? There's a stat that said something like 50% of Democrats under the age of 40 want a Democrat socialist to be president in 2028. But I wouldn't call this a growing trend or anything. I wouldn't call it that. She's been a tremendously articulate member of Congress. A growing number of Democrats, particularly young Democrats, especially young white Democrats, prefer socialism over capitalism. You don't call this a growing trend? You don't call this a dangerous growing trend? I certainly do. Senator John Kennedy has a theory about these Democrat socialists. I'm going to have that for you in just a second when we come back. 888-971-SAGE, 888-971-7243. Do not leave town.
5: Baby girl, call in now and join the conversation. 888-971-SAGE. That's 888-971-7243. 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

0: With SRN News, I'm Keith Peters in Washington. The World Food Program has delivered aid to quake-affected areas in Venezuela, and on Tuesday, a Jordanian team rescued a toddler in Caracas.
1: The UN Food Agency says they're distributing aid to thousands of Venezuelans affected by the June 24 earthquake, including in La Guajira, one of the most affected areas, where workers distributed food aid to residents on Wednesday. The WPF said also that they've completed a first distribution for 1,200 people. The agency adds they aim to reach 500,000 in the next 3 months. While on Tuesday afternoon, a toddler who'd been trapped for 6 days under a collapsed building was rescued. Footage shows jubilant Jordanian rescuers crying, Mashallah, an Arabic phrase that means God has willed it. I'm Charles de Ledesma.
0: Federal Reserve Board Chairman Kevin Warsh says the Fed is intent on getting inflation to its 2% target.
2: We're going to deliver price stability in the U.S. That's what this committee has signed up to do. And our objective is to do that. The tactics, the strategy, and the rest, that's still to come.
0: And Warsh says the Fed will stay free of political influence.
2: We've been an independent central bank for a very long time. We're going to be an independent central bank at this moment, and you're going to see no changes on that.
0: The previous Fed chair, Jerome Powell, had run up against President Trump's desire for an interest rate cut. Multi-day warnings of extreme heat landed in New York, Boston, and Philadelphia on Wednesday as sultry weather pushed east just ahead of 4th of July celebrations in a region that revels in its role as a historic hub of U.S. independence. On Wall Street, the Dow down by 13 points, the Nasdaq dropped 173, the S&P lower by 16. This is SRN News.
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0: 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Here's Larry Elder.
1: 888-971-SAGE, 888-971-7243, Larry Elder. Salem News Channel, we're talking about the radical things that the socialists, who are now becoming increasingly powerful force in the Democratic Party, have said. And the Democrats, now called the moderates or the establishment Democrats, have said very little about it. This is Zoran Mamdani in 2025, number 34.
2: All right. You are a self-described democratic socialist. Do you think that billionaires have a right to exist?
3: I don't think that we should have billionaires because, frankly, it is so much money in a moment of such inequality.
1: Bernie Sanders said the same thing back in 2019, number 33.
4: When you have 500,000 Americans sleeping out on the street today, when you have 87 million people uninsured or underinsured, when you got hundreds of thousands of kids who cannot afford to go to college and millions struggling with the oppressive burden of student debt, and then you also have three people owning more wealth than the bottom half of American society, that is a moral and economic outrage. And the truth is, we cannot afford to continue this level of income and wealth inequality, and we cannot afford a billionaire class whose greed and corruption has been at war with the working families of this country for 45 years.
1: Elon Musk became a trillionaire because of greed and corruption. By the way, J.B. Pritzker is the governor of Illinois, Democrat, of course, and he's very likely going to run for president. He is a billionaire, but he says he's a different kind of billionaire. Number 35.
5: You are a billionaire whose net worth Forbes puts at $4.3 billion. What do you make of Democrats in your party as we lead up to 2026 and the midterm elections in 2028, who rail against the billionaire class in your party? Do you think billionaires belong in politics, since you are a billionaire who is in politics?
6: You know, I completely understand when people feel like, looking at Elon Musk and what he's done to this country, and, you know, with Doge and all the things that he blurts out on his own platform on X, when people look at what the other kind of oligarch big tech types have done, right? Those are the examples that people have now of billionaires. Look at Donald Trump. And the way he has treated working class and middle class people. The fact is that I understand why people feel as they do, but I think it's much more about the values that you carry and then carry out. And as somebody who has stood up for a workers' rights amendment and got it passed in the state of Illinois, who's stood up for LGBTQ and reproductive rights, somebody who's legalized cannabis, somebody who's raised the minimum wage in my state for people from $8.25 to $15, you know, I think it's about what do you stand for and what do you actually accomplish for people, not how much money you have.
1: So he's one of the good guys, one of the good billionaires. Now, he is inherited billionaire, got his money from his family, unlike the dastardly Elon Musk, who's self-made. How incredibly arrogant. I've got the right kind of values. Sure, I understand why people don't like billionaires, and sure, I'm a billionaire, but hey, I stood up for LGBTQ. I stood up for women's rights. I stood up for higher minimum wage. So please, don't take your anger out on me. Now, didn't Zoran Mamdani just now say that we shouldn't have billionaires? He didn't say we shouldn't have billionaires unless they're nice billionaires, unless they're likable billionaires, unless they're billionaires who want free buses and who want to run grocery stores by government and who want to freeze rent. No, he just said that we shouldn't have them at all. So please explain to me how you justify J.B. Pritzker, who very likely is going to run for president, if people like J.B. Pritzker shouldn't exist at all. I guess he has to give away all of his money to get it under a billion, so then he'd be safe. I repeat, he isn't self-made. He inherited this. Elon Musk, PayPal, Elon Musk, Tesla, Elon Musk, an AI company, Elon Musk, SpaceX. No, he's the bad guy. By the way, he was worshipped until he began working with President Trump on Doge. All of a sudden, then he became an SOB. Senator Kennedy has a theory about why and how Democrat socialists think the way they do. Stick around for that. 888-971-SAGE. I'm Larry Elder.

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1: 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This brings us to Aber Karas, K-A-W-A-S. She's another Mondami-backed socialist primary winner, daughter of illegal aliens. Here's what she said about capitalism and racism and white supremacy. By the way, the issue on the table is when Mondami says that billionaires ought not exist, does he mean that they shouldn't live or that we should take their money away from them? Do we shoot them and take their money or take their money and then shoot them? Tough call, isn't it? Here's what Kara said. The system of capitalism and racism and white supremacy and Islamophobia have all been used to colonize lands, to take resources from other people. So this is a long trajectory, and we're just seeing the manifestations of the continuation with 9/11. About 9/11, she said this, the idea that we have to apologize for a terror attack that a couple of people did, and there's no apology

0: reparation for genocides or for slavery is something I find reprehensible. Close quote. Apparently, she doesn't believe that there were any such thing as white slaves. The Muslim Barbary pirates took white slaves. There were a number of whites taken as slaves. And then she is a Muslim. I guess it's a no-fly zone over the Muslim role in the slave trade. Muslim slavers took millions of blacks out of Africa, often transporting them by foot across the Sahara Desert, where there was a 90% attrition rate. The men were castrated, which is why you don't see a lot of dark-haired, nappy-headed people in the Middle East, because the men, when they were taken out of Africa as slaves, were castrated, I guess to prevent something from happening that the slavers did not want to happen. Why is it the Arab slave trade is seldom mentioned? And please, can you stop this business about blacks being captured, or kidnapped, rather, as a term you hear over and over again, kidnapped into slavery? They were sold by African chiefs who captured them in war or captured them in raids and then sold them to European and Arab slavers. So it gets a little more complicated, doesn't it? But here, her name is again Aber Karas, K-A-W-A-S, number 17.
1: And finding that, the system of capitalism and racism and white supremacy, etc., have all, and Islamophobia, have all been used, to colonize lands, right, to take resources from other people. And so this is like a long trajectory. And we're just seeing the manifestations of that continuation, right, with 9/11. And so a lot of times when people are asking us to respond about, attack, right, when if you look back, historically, right, a lot of us come from lands that were colonized, lands where wars are being waged, right, and a lot of times because of U.S. policy or the policies in Europe. And so I find that we can connect over that, but then also that the idea that we have to apologize for, a terror attack that, a couple of people did, and then there is no apologies or reparations for genocides and for slavery, et cetera, is something that I kind of find, reprehensible.
0: But hey, the Democratic Party's got a big tent, right? Somebody like that can be accommodated under the tent. Big tent. We're welcoming socialism to the party. What does that even mean? We're just seeing the manifestations of that continuation with 9/11. What does that even mean? Can you explain that to me? The systems of capitalism and racism and white supremacy. Oh, and Islamophobia have been used to colonize lands, to take resources from other people. There were more slaves, by the way, that remained in Africa in service of African chieftains than slaves taken out of Africa. Should there be some sort of reparations for that? Asians enslaved Asians, whites enslaved whites, Arabs enslaved whites. We could play this game from the beginning of time. Somehow, though, it just started when they wanted to start. It is absurd. And here she is, sitting in the greatest country ever created, the most successful country ever created, a country where you can go from nothing to something sooner than in any other country that's ever existed. And she's engaging in BMW. She is a daughter, as I mentioned, of illegal aliens. There's nothing stopping her from going back to the country her parents came from and entered the country illegally. Just a thought. Senator Kennedy on why these people think the way they think. Stick around for that. 888-971-SHGE.
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1: 888-971-SAG, 888-971-7243, Larry Elder, Salem News Channel. Bernie Sanders, who calls climate change the single greatest existential threat facing the planet, says he has no apologies for spending millions of dollars on private jets. Two Russian protesters with a flag climbed this morning to the top of the spire of the Empire State Building. They were arrested. As I mentioned, they are Russian. Will they be deported? Texas Congressman Wesley Hunt denounces California Governor Gavin Newsom and the California AG for threatening law enforcement officials who dare to choose to cooperate with law enforcement. And a Democrat member of the House from New York disagrees with the Supreme Court ruling that says states can prevent biological men from competing against biological women. So much for it being an 80-20 or 90-10 issue. I guess he's part of the 10. Here's why Senator Kennedy says the Democrat socialists think the way they think. Number 36.
2: What do you think are some of the pitfalls of long terms of like socialism that maybe people don't see that have happened in the past? If you have an example.
3: I do not believe that the people in the Democratic Socialist Party that I just named, some of them I know, Senator Sanders is a friend of mine, I believe deep down they think they're smarter and more virtuous than the American people, and that they can make decisions for the country, and the country will be better off. And I respectfully disagree with them.
2: Yeah,
3: I trust the American people. This is the greatest country in all of human history. The whole world knows it. Everybody wants to come here. When's the last time you heard of somebody trying to sneak into China? People want to come here.
2: That's a good point.
3: And it's because we believe in free enterprise. We believe that our future can be better than our present or our past. We believe in free will and responsibility. You know, most Americans, they don't read Aristotle every day because they're busy earning a living. But they're plenty smart.
2: Yeah.
3: They don't need a soul-crushing federal government to run their lives. And free enterprise works. Socialism, name one country where it worked. It doesn't work in Cuba.
2: Yeah.
3: It didn't work in Argentina. It didn't work in the former Soviet Union.
2: Yeah, that's what I think sometimes if we do get to that place of it, where if it were to grow that much, that could it work? Is it different? Would something be different this time? I don't know. You know, it's interesting to think about, you know, if it ever was really tried earnestly. It's hard to know. I'm not voting in.
3: It was tried earnestly in Cuba.
2: Yeah.
3: And we see how that turned out.
2: Yeah.
1: Kennedy says that some of these people believe all white people are racist. Stick around for that. I'm Larry Elder.
0: Larry will be right back. 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
11: News this hour from Town Hall. I'm Keith Peters in Washington. President Trump visited North Dakota on Wednesday to see the newly built Theodore Roosevelt Presidential Library. a massive facility exploring the life of America's 26th president. In remarks, President Trump says Theodore Roosevelt was special.
10: Today we come to the heartland of America to pay tribute to a man who embodied the heart and soul and fight and spirit of our country as much as anyone who ever lived.
11: Trump says Theodore Roosevelt defied doctors who told him to take it easy due to health issues like asthma.
10: And he did just the opposite. He had a frickin' wild life, right? He was wild. He just didn't want to take that. He didn't want to listen to his doctor. He didn't want to be quiet. He wanted to be great.
11: Trump described Roosevelt as the embodiment of the American spirit, praising his toughness as a leader and outdoorsman. Seabirds in California are being affected by rising world temperatures.
12: Scientists say a persistent marine heat wave has shrunk the band of cold, nutrient-rich surface water where krill, anchovies, and sardines thrive near the shore.
13: Warmer water drives fish away.
12: International Bird Rescue CEO J.D. Bergeron.
13: If birds hunt in that area, their fish are just not there.
12: Scientists are afraid that the die-off of birds could worsen with El Nino, the natural warming of parts of the Central Pacific that alters weather worldwide and spikes global temperatures formed in June.
13: We should be concerned. The environment is not the way it normally is.